0: any Georgia players, any alumni out there who have donned the uniform for the Dogs, to contact either you or me if they'd like to be All-Stars, because we can always use some more guys. But we have a great group that rotates in two each week, and we just talk about Georgia football, and it's a lot of fun.
1: It really is. And I'll tell you who I'm jealous of this time of year, the 9, 10, 11, 12-year-old kid that loves the Bulldogs. And I tell you, about, I was so spoiled. I was 8, 9, 10, and 11 from 80 through 83. So I just kind of thought, oh, it's going to be like this all the time. Like a lot of kids growing up in the Kirby era. Oh, it's going to be like this all the time. The opener I was the most excited for, though, hands down, was 1982, Georgia Clemson, the last two national champions. I was running around in the backyard trying to pull us out of victory, and somehow did it. I think through osmosis there. But you think back to those great openers. I don't care who you're playing, though, whether you're a kid or whether you're a grizzled veteran like we are. Man, at this time of year, everybody's so excited, and hope springs eternal.
0: It's fun. You know what I always wait for is that time in August where you just feel, it's not even a breeze, but you just feel that little tinge of, oh yeah, oh, September, almost, oh, you know, and your nostrils flare a little, a little smoke starts coming out of your ears, getting ready to hit somebody, and yeah, I'm with you, this is a great time. And gosh, at 8 or 9, JD, you know, I grew up in New York. I moved to the South when I was 14, and I didn't even know what Georgia football was. I had no idea. But yeah, for you at 8, 9, and 10, right in those years, I have all my ticket stubs from those games. I'm happy to show you my stub from that Monday night game in 1982.
1: Oh, what a week it was, beating Clemson, then 4.5 days later, the great Kevin Butler delivered, and we took down the BYU Cougars. Well, I know, appreciate you having both me and Stench on. Of course, Mr. 4.0 GPA, academic All-American. I mean, I'm going to let you run through it when you start your show. That guy's resume is unbelievable.
0: It's crazy when you think about top 6 scholars, top 8 scholars, and people don't know what they are naturally because it's not something that's publicized a lot. But the NCAA choosing 8 student athletes, male, women, any type of classification, any sport, and both Stinchcomb brothers being awarded those scholarships.
1: Just fantastic. Hondo, appreciate you, my friend. Hondo and the All-Stars coming up next, right here on the Georgia Bulldogs Sports Network.
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0: You've heard from the head coach. Now we break down the dogs with Hondo and the Bulldog All-Stars. 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
1: Two national championships, four SEC titles, nine straight New Year's Six bowl games. Life is pretty sweet for Georgia fans with Coach Kirby Smart at the helm. And in just nine short days, the long wait for a new season will end when the Dogs take to Dooley Field against the Tigers of Tennessee State. Hello, Bulldog Nation. Welcome to the dawn of a new season, bursting with hope and potential. It's great to be back behind the wheel of this show, and it gives me even greater pleasure to be the first to formally introduce the tandem that will be your play-by-play team in 2026. The 33-year voice of Lady Bulldogs basketball and 32-year announcer for Georgia baseball, and now the new voice of Georgia football, my longtime friend who I fondly refer to as the Bulldogs walking encyclopedia, Jeff Dantzler, is with us tonight. JD, you have got to be very excited about your new gig.
2: Very excited. And again, just to slide into this role, it's a dream come true. I appreciate the glowing, introduction there. Thank you very much. And of course, to slide into that spot and to have the great John Stinchcomb next to me, one of the great Georgia legends of all time. And I'm proud to say, much like I believe it was Hank and Tommy Aaron combined for 758 career homers, John and I with a combined 6.01 GPA, but we did both get our degrees. So.
1: Oh, that is beautiful. I love it. I've always heard that as Elgin Baylor and Hot Rod Hundley combining for 73 points. So I love that. Joining Jeff in the booth, as he mentioned, is one of the most decorated athletes in Georgia athletics history, a four-year starter, two-time academic All-American, All-American, All-SEC, and a National Football Foundation scholarship winner. He double majored in microbiology and being a really good guy, John Stinchcomb. Welcome to the All-Star Show, Stinch. Welcome to our team.
3: Well, I appreciate you having me on. And like Dantzler, I feel like I need to live in to the introduction because that thing is stellar. Hondo crushing it just with the introductions.
2: Stitch, I was given, as Adam the Road Dog Gillespie will tell you, when Kirby and I were wrapping up, I was giving you a similar introduction, but I left out the National Football Foundation Fellowship. So my apologies for that.
3: Well, no apologies necessary. It's fun to hear some of these accolades that I've forgotten along the way, but I'm excited about this opportunity. Can't wait for enjoying Saturdays, not only alongside Dantzler, but also the rest of Dog Nation.
1: Oh, we'll have a great time. And when I say welcome to our team, I think you're really welcoming me and Jeff to your team, since you are an actual Bulldog player. And we are just bystanders in the great, great Bulldog Nation. Well, it's a blank canvas. It provides us so much to discuss as we gear up for game one. We will come back to talk UGA football with Stinch and JD in 2 minutes on the Georgia Bulldogs Sports Network.
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6: Getting you ready for another Georgia Football Saturday. This is Hondo and the Bulldog All-Stars. Once again, here's your host, Neil Hondo Williamson.
1: Back with Hondo and the Bulldogs All-Stars, our first edition for the 2026 season. Thanks so much for joining us here on Thursday nights right after Coach Smart and Jeff Dantzler. And JD is one of our guests tonight here in his first season as the new voice of Georgia football. John Stinchcomb along with us. He's our new color man. And fellas, 9 days till we open the season against Tennessee State, the first of at least three opponents nicknamed the Tigers that Georgia will face this season. And let's crank up tonight's discussion with the most important position. Gunnar Stockton is back for his second season as the Dogs QB1. Two-part question. One, what have you seen from Gunnar during camp that enthuses you most? And two, what's the biggest area of improvement that the coaches hope to get out of Stockton in 2026? Why don't we tackle question one first? And Jeff Dantzler, you let it ride, buddy.
2: Well, first of all, Gunnar Stockton, he's born to play this position for the University of Georgia. What he's been able to do, talk about being able to answer the bell. It's one thing, as we talked about with Kirby earlier, one thing to get your number called, it's another to be ready. Happened with Jake Fromm, happened with Stetson Bennett, and it certainly happened with Gunnar Stockton when he led us to that 24 SEC championship. He had a great year last year, and I think everything we've seen from Gunnar, just his command of the offense, and getting Drew Bobo back at center, that's just going to be so huge. And I think, not to go totally down a rabbit hole, but when you talk about your center, your quarterback, and your place kicker, as Stinch will tell you, you better be able to trust those three guys. When you look at the experience and the talent with Drew, with Gunnar, and with Peyton Woodring, I think that gives the Dogs a huge leg up. We've got some quality depth behind Gunnar, terrific group of running backs, a very good offensive line, tight ends, and obviously there are going to be some young receivers who we feel like are going to step to the forefront. But I just think the leadership and the command of this offense and this team are the biggest things that we're seeing from Gunnar Stockton.
3: And piggybacking off that, Dantzler, I would say this. When we saw him first last year, he had to rely so much on his legs, his playmaking ability from scrambling outside of the pocket and really bailing us out of some situations early in the season. And I think that changes a little bit this year with the development of this offensive line. I think they're further along. I think we probably have a little bit of a deeper group there than we were sitting here in August of last year looking at this going, I'm not sure what stands in front of them. So I hopefully that lends itself to him being a little more comfortable in the pocket, being able to work through his progressions, not feeling rushed, because we've seen his playmaking ability. He can he's tough as nails. I mean, when his first exposure, when he comes in to a big game and a big moment and is willing to lay it all on the line, that's what we know him as and know him for, his ability to take some shots. But hopefully you don't have to rely on that part of his game as much, and he can develop even more as that pocket passer that he's more than capable of being.
1: John, why don't we start with you on this one. Biggest area of improvement that the coaches, or you, if you want to tell us what you think, I need to see out of Gunnar Stockton in 2026.
3: I think it's that progression. I think it's comfort of staying in the pocket when he's not feeling pressed. Sometimes, at times, it felt like he rushed past his primary receivers, and arguably because he'd bailed the offense out so many times when there was pressure and there shouldn't have been. And so I think because of the development of the offensive line, that it now will award him that time and comfort to feel like he can progress. He can hit his drops at the five step and the seven step, work through his receivers as he reads the defense and deliver the ball that we've seen him capable of. And that's the next step in his game, because we've seen him make all the throws. We've seen him escape the pocket successfully. And now it's being able that discernment piece of when to choose which weapon and at what time.
2: I think what John nailed was totally on it. I think the foundation's there. And if you're looking for areas of improvement, we're talking about jumping, say, from a B plus to an A, or an A minus to an A plus. Everything's there for him. And I also think just having another full season under his belt, and I'd like to take over here, but I'd like for John to piggyback on that too, that not just having a second full season, but a second straight full spring practice, preseason camp, and knowing you're the guy, just how big that is.
3: I think the comfort within an offense, the ability to adjust at the line, the confidence that you've earned with your, not only your teammates, but the coaching staff, to have the freedom and being trusted in those moments to put your team in the right spots in the play, because defenses are more sophisticated now, and you have to be able to make those adjustments on the fly. Obviously, with the up until 15 seconds before the play clock, that you have your OC in your ear that can help you with those. But just having this year too, having seen it, having seen the live bullets in real time and being able to make those adjustments, I think is huge for an offense, and why more often than not you see that second year a bigger jump for not only a quarterback, but for the entire offense.
1: Very good, Ben. JD, you mentioned a B plus to an A. Certainly, one of the things that I think rankles some Georgia fans, and this is just me going off a little bit here, is Gunnar Stockton last year threw for almost 3,000 yards. I think he had 24 touchdown passes, only 5 interceptions. The team won the SEC championship, and still people are doubting the guy. And this is on a team that finished 4th in the conference in rushing last year. So it's not like we were a pass-heavy team necessarily.
2: No, and what I would say with Gunnar, I mean, he's an A quarterback. I was just saying, if there's one part of his game, say it's like he's got an A plus, A plus, maybe a B plus here, and just to make the jump. No, he's terrific. I wouldn't trade him for anybody in the country. And just what he brings with the toughness and the intangibles, his leadership, he's just terrific. And he's one of those kids we heard about at a young age, and I never will forget a young friend of mine named Bryce Dillard, who was a graduate assistant basketball coach for the Lady Dogs from Raven County, told me when Gunnar was in 8th grade, he goes, I know you hear this a lot, but there's this guy up in my hometown. So I was on him, and then 2 years later was when he was named the state's classification player of the year, and I'm reading the story at him in the AJC. And I yelled at Emily, like, we got to get this guy. When they asked him, what do you want for Christmas? And he said, the cell phone reception is not real good up here, so I want some cattle and a CB radio. And I said, oh, my, we got to get this guy. This is our guy. He wants a CB radio and some cattle. Oh, this is our guy. This is Georgia's quarterback. And obviously, he is the guy. And I think he just fits everything that the great Georgia quarterbacks through the years have been.
1: Well, barring catastrophe, Gunnar Stockton indeed will be our starting quarterback. In 9 days, it's Georgia and Tennessee State kicking off Between the Hedges. That'll be at 3 o'clock. On Saturday, September 5th, we've got Jeff Dantzler, John Stinchcomb, and more of Hondo and the Bulldog All-Stars right around the corner. 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
12: If there's a game on Saturday, we're here to talk about it. It's Hondo and the Bulldog All-Stars. 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
1: Hondo and the Bulldog All-Stars, our weekly follow-up to Coach Kirby Smart and Jeff Dantzler. And Thursday nights at 7 o'clock Eastern Time and our show at 8 o'clock Eastern Time every week. We are glad that you've agreed to join us tonight and given us your time and your ears. Jeff Dantzler and John Stinchcomb as our All-Stars tonight. Guys, under Coach Kirby Smart, Bulldogs offense is going to be defined by the ability to run the ball. Georgia went 9-0 last year when reaching 40 carries or more. Still, the passing game, it has to be a factor. So who's going to catch the ball? And I don't want a litany of giving me all, 19 guys who can catch the ball on the team. I'd like to know who each of you thinks, and Stinch, will start with you, the top five pass catchers at the end of the regular season, so let's say by December 1st, are going to be for Georgia.
3: Okay, starting out of the gates, boy, Hondo, you play hardball, don't you?
1: I do.
3: Don't go through the litany of all the players that are available. I want your top three. All right, let's play that game. Talon Taylor is the guy who I think is going to end up with the most yards at the end of the season. He's got that high ceiling. It's only a matter of time for him, and I expect that breakout season to come early and being in 26. I think when you've added a lengthy, refined product in Isaiah Kanyon from Georgia Tech. You saw how productive he was at Georgia Tech. I think in this offense, he provides that length and height to be that next guy in line. And then I'm going to go with Sakobe White, who is another player that is probably filling a similar role. His ability is a little bit different than Zachariah Branch, but is smaller, compact, and can be explosive at times. So it may be a lot more of those underneath routes and the quick screen game that Georgia is very proficient in, where he starts to come forward. But obviously, like you say, there is a number of candidates that can contribute, but those would be the first three names that I would look for to have big seasons this year.
2: And I think you obviously start with the tight ends, Elias Williams, Lawson Lucky, Jaden Riddell, Ethan Barbour, what they can do. You got Humphreys and Kanyon are the players with the college football experience. I think Taylor's the guy who's got to make that step. And I'm going to give you two true freshmen, right? Caden Prothrow and Craig Dandridge. I think are going to be big-time factors in here. And when you look at the big picture, we had that great group of receivers with, and I'm not even talking about the tight ends, with Brock and with Darnell, but with Ladd McConkey and George Pickens and A.D. Mitchell and Marcus Roseme, Jack Saint, and Jermaine Burton there. The last 2 years, we've gone a little bit more heavily into the portal. The fact that we only went into the portal for one receiver this year, that shows me that Kirby's got confidence in that group of second-year guys, and there are five of them there. So one of those guys needs to make a big jump and kind of be that guy. And I think another one or two's got to step up there and contribute. But I do think you're going to see a bit of an X factor and a bonus with a couple of true freshmen. And Prothro's one of those guys. He's going to wind up being a full-on tight end when he gets a little bit thicker. But this guy at 6'7", 220, I mean, he definitely looks the part. And I think number 81, Craig Dandridge, by midseason, I wouldn't be surprised if he worked his way into the starting rotation.
1: Yeah, he's looked terrific in the three or four practices that I've been to in scrimmages so far this fall. Dandridge has, and we see him returning kicks and punts as well. So that's going to be very interesting to see. All right, let's talk running backs. It's not unusual for the Sanford Stadium stable to be filled with thoroughbreds. 2026 appears to meet the standard that we have come to expect. I'm just going to throw something out. I'm going to throw a little Hondo opinion in here. Chauncey Bowens looks so good in the spring. I was blown away by the guy. How has he looked in the fall to the two of you? JD?
2: He's looked really good. You could see in the spring of 25, he had gotten the burst back. He was beaten up when he was a freshman in 24. And I thought he had a hugely improved season. Frazier made the jump from his freshman to his sophomore year. So I feel really good about the running back position. Then you're talking about with Bo Walker and a true freshman and Jay Lamar, we got a chance to be really good there. Then you got a guy in Dwight Phillips. I'm not saying he's Tron Jackson, but you know he's a guy who might could help us in touching the ball in a variety of ways. So I feel really, really good about the running back position. And you know, one of the things, and we talked about this earlier with Kirby, it was great to see. I think about Mississippi State and Florida, and Frazier and Bowens had the long TD runs. That, to me, is the greatest thing in football, when you can run the low-risk play. And again, Hondo, for us growing up in the tailback era, just a couple of years older than Stinch is, when you can just do the handoff or the toss sweep and get that 70, 80-yard touchdown run, it just wears a defense out, and it's so huge. And just to get those plays like that, which I think are fewer now, and it might have to do with the proliferation of the passing game and just teams playing twin high safeties. You just don't see as many of the long, long touchdown runs. So when you do get them, I just think it's awesome. That's Georgia football 101. And I think, Hondo, to use your word, the stable, I think we got the stable of backs to have some great success in the run game this year and hopefully get some of those Herschel, Worley, Hampton, Hurst long TD runs.
3: How exciting would that be? I think this Chauncey Bowens at times last year showed that he can be the bell cow of this offense. And when you have a player like that in conjunction with Nate Frazier, who was hampered with some injuries last year, if those guys stay healthy, what a 1-2 punch that Georgia can offer. And behind that, I mean, there's such great depth and just a variety of skill sets. I mean, you talked about Bo Walker. When you see him, I mean, he's not on the all bus team because he's a smaller frame guy, but yet you put the pads on and he's bursting through holes. He's breaking through tackles. He's somebody that's exciting to watch. And then Peanut is another player that you talk about that high ceiling can take it 80 yards in a flash. He's the guy. He's the guy that might be the most dynamic in open space of any of the running backs. So lots of options there. I think this, when you're talking about those big runs, what really matters most is blocking on the perimeter. It's you know, the offensive line can get you those 5-yard runs. Good blocking receivers and tight ends get you those breakaway runs. And it's been a point of emphasis really throughout spring ball and through this camp of, yes, we need our receivers to catch. Yes, we need that list of players that we just ran through to show up in the receiving game. But for the run game, you have to have selfless wide receivers. And Humphreys was a guy that I'm glad you named, Danzler, because he's done a number of those yeoman type roles for this offense in years past. And you hope to honor a guy like that for being able to block the way that he does to be able to catch as well.
2: And just to piggyback that there, I'll take you back just during the Kirby era to some runs. DeAndre Swift against Auburn in the 17 SEC title game, Javon Wilms was able to spring him. When Bowers caught the swing pass from Stetson to put us up 8 against Alabama in the 21 title game, Marcus Roseme, Jack Saint, phenomenal blocking right there. You go back to last season, Stinch mentioned with Humphreys, he and Noah Thomas had great downfield blocking for the long run against Mississippi State that Nate Frazier had. And even though he's not a receiver, but maybe the biggest run of the year, Nate Frazier's in overtime in Knoxville. Remember, Mike Amaris was able to pull. he got to the second level out there, and he took about a 5 or 6 yard run, and Nate got it to the 6 inch line or whatever it was. So that is the great back with the line blocking that can get you the 5, 6, 7, maybe even 10, but it's that getting into the second or third level that can spring it to go the distance.
1: Ripping down recent memory lane with Jeff Dantzler and John Stinchcomb as we look forward to the 2026 season, just 9 days away. Dogs taking on the Tigers of Tennessee State in Athens. We will come back with more of Hondo and the Bulldog All-Stars following these words. This is the Bulldog Sports Network.
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1: Our show continues on a Thursday night as we get fired up 9 days away from the kickoff of the real football season, you know, when the dogs kick off. I know we've got some other games this weekend, a couple of good ones, but in fact, you know, guys, I'm thinking about the first week of the season. The first week of the season overall is not the greatest opening week I've ever seen. Quickly, do you think that it's the cancellation of some games that some teams and schools have had that were, you know, top-rated opponent against top-rated opponent, highly rated opponents, that you just got to wean off of your schedule or X out altogether due to the new playoff system? Jeff?
2: Yeah, I think so. You're just losing some of those non-conference games. And Kirby always likes playing somebody good to start the season. You know, Coach Dooley always did. You think about our national title teams, it was Clemson and Oregon. And 80 through 83, it was Tennessee, Clemson, and UCLA. But with the ninth conference game and conference expansion and all that, I think it's just made for a situation where it's gotten tougher to schedule these games. What's going to be interesting, and we could do a show on this, I'm betting on this with the television deals, we're going to probably see, and remember, we opened with Vandy in 2019. I wouldn't be surprised to see in the near future at least one intra-conference game from week one on to kick off the schedule.
1: Yeah, I agree with you completely. I don't think that the networks – they've got to be a little displeased with what some of the offerings are on the schedule here in week one. And I can see them all, or just the network, I guess, demanding of the different conferences something exactly like that, Jeff. John, any thoughts on that, or you want to move on to the offensive line? Your forte, my friend.
3: Soon. I'm ready to talk about O-line anytime, all the time. But first, you look at it and you see the expansion of the college football playoffs, and you know the impact that that's going to have. It's going to water down the regular season. So the importance of week in, week out, having those big games, trying to finish in the top two or four teams is no longer prioritized. It's now having that shiny record, or at least an opportunity to play into the college football playoffs. So the value of putting a competitor on your calendar that isn't mandated has now been replaced with wins and losses to make that 12. And if it expands past that, you'll see even more watering down of the regular season. So does it impact this year this much? I don't know. Moving forward, it will absolutely affect the decision makers and looking at it saying, I don't want to play the best, biggest names in this on the list. We'll see them at the end of the road when you're supposed to be ramping up. But, you know, for the matchmakers, of course, they're going to want the highest dollar game spread out over all the weeks and not just, you know, the last four or five.
1: All right, let's move on to the offensive line. And Stinch, we're going to stick with you on this one. True Bobo, we mentioned him earlier, back playing center for Georgia this year. We will see if he's ready to go in the opener. He had foot problem last year that kept him from playing in the final two games for Georgia. Certainly missed him, as we all know. These first two games this year, Tennessee State, then Western Kentucky, not looking past any opponents. Larry, Coach Dooley, I'm not looking past any opponents, as I say to my heavenly friends. But seeing the impact that not having Drew had last year, do you bring him back carefully this year, especially considering the opponents in the first two games?
3: Well, hopefully you're 7 months removed from any kind of rehab and recovery that he might have needed at the end of last season. But I think you also saw that his impact extended much further than just his individual play. I thought Tolliver came in and did a admirable job of trying to replace Drew Bobo as a center. And what I think is lost in that, in the two games where Drew Bobo was not in the middle, and it was the overall drop off in performance and cohesiveness across the board of the offensive line. His ability as that elder statesman, sandwiched between a couple of true freshmen, with Glover and Gaston being major contributors at that point in the year, what he was able to do to get everyone on the same page and coordinated, understanding where they were going, I think you saw that change when he wasn't in the lineup. So again, you're looking at another season where another potential true freshman is going to walk right in and play next to him at that right guard position. That's a guy in Drew Bobo that his experience, his knowledge, just the headiness of how he plays and directs the entire offensive line group is invaluable to get everyone on the page so that they can just go play. When you have three guys that are either a freshman or a sophomore or a true freshman lining up in that starting five, what better way to make them feel comfortable and be able to focus on just playing the game than having a veteran voice in center that knows what he's talking about and plays at a high level, can help out and get everyone on the same page like Drew can do?
1: Dontrell Glover came in last year's freshman. Did a terrific job at guard. We're going to move him to the other side this year and probably move Zyke Helton into a starting guard position. If not, he will have a prominent role. I need you to go kind of quick on this one because of time, buddy, but your thoughts about what John was just saying, three guys who are either freshmen or sophomores starting for the Dogs, but talented.
2: Yeah, oh yeah. Well, I think you go a step further than that, too. I think Akinyi Ogboko, you could make the case, is our third tackle right now, who's a true freshman. So that's where for Drew and for Ernest Green, who are both fifth-year seniors, having those guys back is huge. You got Juan Gaston and Dontrell Glover, both sophomores. And then with Helton and Ogboko, you got two true freshmen. Now, obviously, a lot of this can change, and guys are going to continue to develop. But I think the key you hit on there is these guys are all very, very talented. I think there's some other nuances you're going to see. Phil Rauscher taking over.

0: at this level with the Bulldogs so far. All right, Jeff Dantzler, John Stinchcomb, your old buddy Hondo on the radio, back with more of Hondo and the Bulldog All-Stars coming up after this. 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
8: Getting you ready for another Georgia Football Saturday. This is Hondo and the Bulldog All-Stars. Once again, here's your host, Neil Hondo Williamson.
0: Georgia and Tennessee State kicking off in 9 days between the hedges. Jeff Dantzler, John Stinchcomb, Neil Hondo Williamson. Back to talk about some defense as we get ready for the Dogs. And JD, we brought four DBs in via the portal. Who, if any, are ready to make an impact? Start from what you've seen in camp.
9: I think Khalil Barnes is on that first unit right now. He was great at Clemson. He was a terrific player here at Cedar Shoals and then North Oconee in Athens. He's been a Bulldog fan his whole life, almost came out of high school. So I'm glad he's here now. And when you're talking about with Ellis Robinson, K.J. Boulding, DeMello Jones, and then getting Kyron Jones back, potentially is that number five guy if Barnes is number four. And then I think Riddle might be next on that list. But I love this secondary. And, I mean, so much. I think you could even make the case and that if they're not the two best players on the team, Ellis Robinson and K.J. Boulding are two of the three, four, five best players on our team.
0: You didn't mention the freshman, Tyreek Green. And I'd like to know, Jeff, who do you think our third CB is?
9: That's another area, too, where Kirby cross-trains those guys so much. I think we're in a spot because we saw Malachi Starks flip around a little bit. You know, it could be Gentry Williams as your number three there. But we've got the ability to slide guys to different spots. And what that does is just gives you the ability. I think the same as on the offensive line, as opposed to say, well, I want our three best corners out there or our two best guards, two best tackles. Say, we've got our five best guys out there. So that's where Kirby and the cross training comes in so big. But if you had to hold me to it, maybe Williams, maybe Riddle. But again, I'll tell you, this first five, I think, again, with Jones, with DeMello Jones, Kyron Jones, Boulding Robinson, and Barnes, guys, I think that's just got a chance to be an elite, elite unit.
0: Stinch, our pass rush last year lacking 20 times. We got to the quarterback for sacks. What are we doing to improve that this year? What did you see last year that you wish had been different? And sometimes it's just, you know, the personnel more than the scheme or scheme more than the personnel or something the other offense is doing. What do you,

0: us your thoughts on that for improvement in 2026, please.
1: First, I think we all saw the improvement of Gabe Harris in real time from week one until he got hurt at the end of the season. He was a real factor and was really coming into his own. So I think without having to look outside, obviously a lot has been made about Maris Williams, the defensive end outside edge rusher coming over from Auburn who tore his ACL in spring ball. Losing him does not help the equation, but you start with the guys that you have, and Harris was a factor. I think creating opportunities with him. I also say this, Dantzler just went through the fact that one of the strengths of this Georgia team is going to be on the back end. And that will allow a little more time for the pass rush to get home. So maybe you don't have to, but you can dial up some pressures that put pressure on the quarterback and a little more onus on your secondary to hold up. And with that group, we should have time for that pass rush to get home. So a lot's been made for a guy like Chase Linton, who's flashed at times during camp and certainly during spring to earn some more opportunities in pass rush, clear pass rush situations. But I think more than anything, it's the fact that we have such an upgraded, talented secondary that will allow an extra click and extra second for that quarterback to hold the ball for that pass rush to get home.
0: Go ahead, Jeff.
2: Yeah, no, I was just kidding. I think that is spot on, and I think the versatility of our linebackers is huge. But you go to that 21 defensive line we had four first-round picks. If you don't count Nolan Smith as a defensive lineman, five over a two-year period. Interior defensive lineman who can rush the passer. It is easier to find great quarterbacks than it is those guys. That is the hardest spot to find those big guys who can run, who can pressure the passer. So I think that's going to be another thing. Gabe Harris, I mean, John and I did a mock game of the Texas game, the game he had against Alabama and Atlanta, you know, the continued progression with Elijah Griffin up there. That's going to be, to me, the big key. Those guys keep coming because you go back to, you know, what we did in 21, 22, when you can get to the quarterback without having to blitz. I'm no genius, like our 4-0 would be Rhodes Scholar out there. But if you get to the quarterback with three, that's when the other team feels like, oh, my God, they've got like 15 guys on defense. Now, we've had some teams in years past that have been on the other side of that. So that's going to be the big thing there. And I just say getting Harris back, the progression of Griffin, and the versatility of our backers, I think we've got a chance to have a much improved pass rush. Which, remember when Zayden Walker came on starting against Mississippi State late last year? That pass rush started clicking a lot better.
1: Yeah, Zayden Walker and Chris Cole, and two other names, linebackers that are so capable of rushing the passer. But those Jalen Carters are pretty hard to come by.
0: Yeah, I
1: don't know how many of those are just laying out there for any team.
0: All Jalen, yeah, they're just a dime a dozen. But boy, when they collapse the pocket from the inside, when they push that center back, that's what blows the thing up. All right, John Stinchcomb, Jeff Dantzler, we'll come back with more. It's Hondo and the Bulldog All-Stars getting ready for Georgia and Tennessee State. Kickoff in 9 days on the Bulldog Sports Network.
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11: If there's a game on Saturday, we're here to talk about it. It's Hondo and the Bulldog All-Stars. Once again, here's your host, Neil Hondo Williamson.
0: Rolling along with Hondo and the Bulldog All-Stars tonight, our new voices of Georgia football, Jeff Dantzler, our new play-by-play man, John Stinchcomb, an academic All-American, an All-American, a Super Bowl champion with the New Orleans Saints, is our new color analyst. And guys, great to have you with us. Really appreciate you sitting in here on the first night. Quickly with special teams, for me, of course, the biggest question is how are we going to fill those big old Australian shoes, JD?
2: I think back, I brought this up with Kirby earlier. I remember after the first national title, God, it feels good to say that, going into 22, my biggest question mark was succeeding Jake Camarda, who's one of the best we had ever had. And remember the job Cameron Nizelek did in 2017 when he came in. And then we get Brett, who obviously goes out as one of the all-time greats as well. So I think with Drew Miller, he looked great in the scrimmages. He got a chance to punt some last year when Brett was coming back from the injury. I feel really good about it. But the succession we've had with our punters and our place kickers here in the Kirby era has just been outstanding. And I am fully confident that will continue on this season.
0: All right, the opener. Just 9 days away, and John, I'll give you about a minute for some final thoughts tonight. Please, sir.
1: I can't wait to see what this offense looks like. So much has been made of the development of the offensive line and who's going to be the playmakers on the edges. I think there's going to be opportunities, even though it's Tennessee State, and I'm already looking past them. Hopefully this team is not, because it's the first chance that Georgia has to go out there and prove that whole storyline that we don't have any receivers and who's Gunner going to throw the ball to. It's the first opportunity for them to get out there and answer the fact that we've got a lot of playmakers that have been developing behind the scenes and are chomping at the bit for their opportunity.
0: John, I just want to jump in here with something else. First two games also give us a chance to see some depth. And one of the things we did talk about today was QB2. And we'd sure like to get a look at QB2 and QB3 candidates, wouldn't we?
1: And all camp long, there's been such a great competition there. I don't think it's very clear, at least not to the outside, who's got that number two spot nailed down. If anything, it's written in pen, but certainly not in block letters cemented on the wall. So plenty of opportunities for a great competition to see who's backing up Gunner.
0: All right, JD, final thoughts. Got a minute.
2: Yeah, I agree. I think, and by the way, I thought Stinch was going to go with a Johann Gutenberg reference there, but I absolutely love the depth at the quarterback position as well. And I'm excited, too, to see a lot of these guys play. What Kirby is able to do, his practices, the scrimmages, they're so intense. He keeps it so fresh. You know, with situational football, the organization level, it's amazing to watch. And we are past the point at camp now, as John will tell you, where these guys are chomping at the bit to go hit somebody else.
0: Yep, very good. All right, gentlemen, thanks so much for your time tonight. Great to have you along. Again, I know you're both excited, and I can't congratulate you on behalf of the Bulldog Nation, but I certainly will on behalf of myself, and I know plenty of other people out there are delighted for both of you. Can't wait to hear you two guys behind the mic when we kick it off against Tennessee State in 9 days. Thanks, JD. Thanks, Stinch.
2: Thank you, Hondo.
0: All right, that's it for tonight's Hondo and the Bulldog All-Stars. We'll be back every Thursday night right here on the network after Coach Smart and JD have Bulldogs Live for you at 7 o'clock Eastern Thursdays. And don't forget that our first game is coming up in just 9 days. Our airtime will begin at 11 a.m. as Dave Johnson takes over for Jeff Dantzler with Bulldogs pregame. And he'll be joined by Kevin Butler. And then we'll have the Napa tailgate show with Lauren and me and Stinch and JD and DJ Shockley as well. And then kickoff between Georgia and Tennessee State between the hedges will come at 3 o'clock. Till then, thanks so much for listening. God bless you. Good night. And go Dawgs.
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15: Jimmy Leo down in the video room had his eyes on that one. Sent the signal up to the dugout, take a peek at it, and that turned into a steal.
16: Huge, huge run out there if the Braves can get him in.
15: Now a hitter's count for Lane Thomas. One out, bottom of the seventh, 1-0 Braves. Thomas had a double last night in the ninth inning to score the winning run. 2-0 pitch. Low ball three. Mike Yastrzemski swinging a weighted bat in the on-deck circle. This could be the last batter that Yamamoto sees. Three balls and no strikes. He hasn't walked anyone all night. The 3-0 in for a called strike. Run on four hits for the Braves. No runs, four hits for the Dodgers. We're in the bottom of the seventh. Another tight game between these two teams. Yamamoto long look into his catcher, Ben Rordveth. Meanwhile, Michael Harris takes off his helmet at second, using his sleeve to mop his brow. Time called by Thomas. Now he's back in there. Settling in for the 3-1 pitch. Yamamoto deals. Thomas takes ball four inside. Splitter was nowhere close. Dave Roberts walking up the steps of the dugout. That'll be the end of the line for Yamamoto. So a single, a stolen base, and a walk is how it develops for the final two batters he faces here in the seventh. And the Dodgers make the Arrow Exterminators call to the bullpen. 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It'll be Jack Dreyer when we come back. We're in the bottom of the seventh, 1-0 Braves.
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1: Mio O'Brien, Andre Snelling's in for one Q Myers here on Game Night on ESPN Radio, the all-new ESPN app, SiriusXM channel 80, and TuneIn. We are presented by Progressive Insurance. Dre, stop me if you've heard this one before in the last 2 weeks. College athletes, or should I say former college athletes, are taking the NCAA to court.
2: Yeah, and winning, apparently.
1: And winning. The stay, I'm learning all this legal jargon, by the way. Last week on Amber and Ian, yours truly and Ian Fitzsimmons caught up with Ross Dellinger of Yahoo Sports, and I said the stay request, the temporary injunction. I know my parents always wanted me to go to law school, and now I feel like I basically am in covering college sports. In case you missed it, the ACC joining the Big 12, the SEC, and the Big 10 in outlawing professionals from returning to college football, college basketball on both the men's and the women's side. Of course, Dre, let's get to the crux of this argument and why these players are taking the NCAA and now conferences to court. The new 5-5 rule, that in and of itself is something that I know grinds the gears of my husband in the other room right now, because he just cannot believe that we live in a world in which typically it takes 4 years to matriculate through a bachelor's degree at the collegiate level. But now we're saying, yeah, you know what? It's okay. It's not 4 and 5. It's you get 5 years to play 5. At the same time, in speaking with college coaches, I can tell you, after having to battle the NCAA for medical hardship waivers, transfer waivers, and all the paperwork that goes along with it, it is easier for the coaches to know you've got 5 years to play 5 seasons, and once you turn 19, the clock starts. It doesn't matter if you're in college yet or not. That is when the clock starts, especially on the basketball front, as you and I know very well, with the influx of European players coming over when they're already into their 20s and seemingly having an endless supply of college eligibility. I also appreciate the fact that we do have direction on that front.
2: Mm-hmm.
1: And at the same time, that is why the class of 2022 high school, now, of course, class of 2026 college graduates, are taking issue, because they are the one group seemingly left out of both parties. The COVID-19 waiver party, where those cats got six, seven years of eligibility. And then you've got this future classes to come, that including the one that's currently in its senior campaign or fourth season or fifth season, depending on who you're talking to, of current college eligibility. Then you've got every class that will follow, beginning with the 2027-2028 academic year, that will get a chance to play 5 seasons. And so, big picture, where is your frustration lie? Where does your frustration lie most?
2: Yeah, that's a great way to ask it, because all along, at least in the last week or so, when we've been talking about, you know, whether a Browns tight end was going to get to go back and play for LSU, my stance has been that this is a NCAA problem. And it's ridiculous, because I remember when it didn't matter how many years of eligibility you had, if you declared for the draft, that was it. You could be a freshman, but if you declared for the draft and got drafted, then you didn't have any more eligibility.
1: Right.
2: But the longer this goes, and I was listening to some of the wording earlier when we were kind of introducing this topic, that the thought is that, well, we want to, I heard someone wants to keep collegiate athletics and professional athletics separate. And I think maybe that might be the problem, because collegiate athletics is professional athletics now.
1: Mm-hmm.
2: And I think that the NIL court cases, that from that moment on, this became a professional league.
1: Right.
2: And I think the attempts to try to come up with some arbitrary measure that says, no, this makes it collegiate or amateur, it's not. All of the players, especially in major programs, are getting paid outside of scholarship. They're getting paid through the NIL to play for their particular universities. The transfer portal is a type of free agency. It's just a non-collectively bargained one. And I think at the end of the day, whether it's this year and 5 years and 10 years, at some point, the wild, wild west nature of collegiate sports is only going to go away once they let the students or the student athletes unionize.
1: Mm-hmm.
2: And they have a collective bargaining agreement, Because otherwise, it's just going to continue to be like it is, where one side says, aha, we figured out a way to stop you. And the other guy, other side says, nope, I found a judge that says you can't do it. And back to the original question, my frustration lies in the fact that there's no ground. There's no ground truth. Everything is just, I'm going to find a judge that's going to one-up your judge, and that's pretty irritating.
1: On that same episode of Amber and Ian that Ross Dellinger of Yahoo Sports joined us on, our question of the day, because I was workshopping my grad school paper, Dre, you, of course, is our resident doctor here, doctoral degree holder here on ESPN Radio, will appreciate. We were workshopping with the audience because I was in my paper writing that I was writing that week.
2: Yeah.
1: I was to be the commissioner of the Sun Belt. So that's the conference that I was assigned by my professor. Mm-hmm. I was to be the commissioner of the Sun Belt for a day, and what would I do? And so we were asking listeners, we were asking guests, what would you do if you were the commissioner of the Sun Belt or any Power Four conference? And Ross Dellinger said, the first thing I would do is collectively bargain with the players.
2: Smart man.
1: Let's hear from, speaking of Amber and Ian, Lincoln Riley, the head coach of USC, who joined Amber and Ian earlier this week, and he was asked about how he feels about the new eligibility 5-for-5 rule as dictated by the NCAA and NFL players returning to college.
3: Yeah, the 5-for-5 is great. It eliminates a lot of the tough decisions that you had before about do you play a guy or try to save his red shirts. That part's great. The professional roster thing is insane. I mean, once you become a professional, like, you're not an amateur anymore. Like, it's real simple. So I'm proud of our league, the Big Ten, for stepping up and really setting the tone in terms of just saying that's not going to happen here. And it was definitely the right move for college football.
2: But they've already lost a case since then, right? So is it that, again, you heard Lincoln Riley talking about, well, amateur versus pro. There are no amateurs almost, you know, at least in major college football and major college basketball, the vast majority of players are now getting paid. So they're now professional. They're not amateur. And so I think maybe that might be the start of the mindset for how we get past this. Is we stop trying to argue for this hallowed days of yore. That ship has sailed, you know? So let's see what makes the most sense for how we deal with our professional athlete students before they go on to try to become professionals at the NFL or NBA or WNBA level.
1: I will refrain from saying the player's name, but you can probably read between the lines and figure out who I'm referring to. When I was at Jaguars and Buccaneers joint practice earlier this week, I did catch up with one of the players that is believed to be headed back to college if he is allowed to do so. If he does not make the 53-man roster when roster cut down takes place over the weekend. And that young man talked about the need for accountability, and this is his profession and this is how he makes money. And then he was asked about, well, what about in college? And he said, well, that's a job too.
2: Yep.
1: And he's not wrong. I was listening and recording this interview, Dre, and all I could think was, oh man, this is going to be great, freezing cold takes exposed or whatever the X account is these days. But in the same vein, like, as he's talking about, and it's funny to hear someone who is debating going back to college just because you can play there and you may not make one of 53 spots on the roster at the NFL level, the highest of high levels that you can potentially ever play in the sport of football. But I digress. When he talks about accountability and the need to be accountable, and I'm like, yeah. Well, isn't this kind of a cop out going back to college?
2: See, I don't
1: really
2: see
1: being
2: it that
1: accountable.
2: Way.
1: No, you don't. Oh, you don't.
2: I don't
1: okay.
2: see it that way because, you know, I've been saying, and, you know, again, I've been butting heads with my co-hosts all week about it. But if I were in that situation, or if my son was in that situation, or if I was an agent and I, you know, a player of mine was in that situation, I would tell them to go back to college, especially to play for a major school like LSU, which two of the three are talking about doing, 8 days a week and three times on Sunday. Because there's no reason, again, if he goes back to college, he can get paid probably more, or at least as much, if not more, than he would staying at the professional level, trying to catch on to like a practice squad team. But more than that, if you go back to college and you're playing at the highest level, that's the best training that he could get. It would be better than going to the CFL or being on a practice squad, in my opinion, as far as trying to improve his draft stock for next year. And so with the rules being as they are, or maybe the lack of rules being as they are, I would absolutely either go back or tell someone that wanted my advice to go back to school, because, like, what's the downside?
1: Well, and especially when the penalty, because then you would go back to college for a year. And of course, I've seen plenty of folks say this is just an issue with this group of players. Except, as we've learned in the last 5 years since NIL was enacted, Dre, once the toothpaste is out of the tube, it's really hard to put it back in. So I don't believe this is just with the class of 2022. Don't forget, for context's sake, the NFL has said that any player who goes back to college will be ineligible to play in 2026. So if Daquan Wright is to get a call from Todd Monken and say, hey, JK, do you want to come back? He can't leave LSU. He is ineligible to play in the NFL in 2026. He also would be ineligible for the draft. He would become a free agent going into the 2027 season. But that is probably the best case scenario for these young players who have operated as free agents since they were in high school. He's Dre. I'm Mia. Coming up, what surprise quarterback could emerge as a top pick in that 2027 NFL draft? That's next here on Game Night on ESPN Radio.
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16: The first pick in the 2026 NFL Draft, the Las Vegas Raiders select Fernando Mendoza.
17: If Fernando's ready week one, and he's shown that through training camp and every day, I believe you start Fernando Mendoza.
18: I trust his ability to bed in quickly, get the experience quickly, and at the end of the day, the only way quarterbacks get better is playing.
19: I'm just looking forward to get to work, look forward to proving and earning it every single day.
1: Not sure outside of the Bay Area or Bloomington, Indiana. This time 1 year ago, Andre Snellings believed that Fernando Mendoza would win the Heisman Trophy, let alone lead the Hoosiers to their first national title on the gridiron. But that is indeed the world we live in. Indiana, the reigning champions in college football. Fernando Mendoza, the number one overall pick as well in this most recent NFL draft. Our draft analyst, Jordan Reed, has released his preseason mock draft. We'll call it 2.0 because he released his way too early mock draft back in April. He has three quarterbacks going in the first round, and they're going pretty high, is the prediction from one Jordan Reed. Dante Moore in this latest mock draft goes number one to the Cleveland Browns in a projected trade with the Miami Dolphins. Arch Manning goes number

0: Number two to the Arizona Cardinals. CJ Carr, number three overall to the New York Jets. Before we get into risers, fallers, if another quarterback could crash the party in the same style as Mendoza 1 year ago, Dre, is this really how it's going to fall next April? One, two, three quarterbacks?
1: Okay, one, two, three quarterbacks, possibly. One, two, three, these quarterbacks in this order, almost definitely not. Like, it always changes so much from year to year. I'm old enough to remember this time last year when the question was, is Arch Manning, like, the greatest number one prospect in the history of ever? And, of course, it didn't play out that way. So, you know, we started this talking about Mendoza and how he kind of came from nowhere to end up number one overall. Again, I'm a Bengals guy, so I remember where Joe Burrow was going into his senior year, and it was not the number one overall pick. And so I would expect that we're going to see some surprises at the top, and someone to crack that top three at the very least.
0: A couple of names that are missing there, of course, most notably Julian Seyin, the runner-up to Fernando Mendoza for the Heisman Trophy. He is technically only a sophomore, Dre, according to the NCAA's eligibility rules, because he redshirted his freshman year, which was split between Alabama for about 3 weeks before Nick Saban's retirement, and then Columbus, Ohio. Of course, the starter last year in 2025, and now entering year three at the collegiate level, much like Dante Moore from a season ago. And while Seyin's a little bit older when it comes to the calendar year, he is already 21 years old. Dante Moore, if he had entered the NFL draft, would not have been 21. I do think that he comes back to college, although I put an asterisk on it, in the same vein that, because all roads lead back to basketball and women's basketball specifically, I don't think Juju Watkins is coming out after this year into the WNBA draft. I think she's coming back for one more go-round, unless for both Julian Seyin and Juju Watkins, two Southern California legends, if Ohio State wins the national title in college football and if USC wins the national title in women's basketball, then I think both those players do enter their respective drafts. But in the same vein, they do have the eligibility remaining, which, as we just discussed, everyone wants a fifth year. Everyone wants extra years of eligibility. They want one more bite of the apple. Those two players would still have that opportunity. Technically, I think CJ Carwood as well. Correct me if I'm wrong. I think he's only, is he a redshirt senior or is he a redshirt junior?
1: I think he's a redshirt junior.
0: He is 21.
1: Yeah. So
0: yeah, he's a sophomore. He's a sophomore as well, technically.
1: Yeah. So I love you bringing Juju Watkins into this discussion, because just like you, I love jumping into women's basketball. I could see Juju coming back for another season, in part because with the NIL and the endorsements that she'll get at the college level, even with the new collective bargaining agreement at the WNBA level, she could probably make as much money in college as she could in the pros. The same's not true for a guy like Julian Seyin if he really does play well enough that he would be one of those top three quarterbacks overall. And the other element is junior wide receiver Jeremiah Smith.
0: True.
1: If he goes to the pros and I'm the quarterback that's racking up yards by throwing the ball to him, I think that might be a good time for me to go to the pros too.
0: Yeah, I would not blame him if he did. But again, Dante Moore went to the playoff last year. Oregon was among the final four teams remaining.
1: Yeah.
0: He opted to go back and take the bag from the good folks out there at Oregon. And I don't blame him. He also, like I said, was younger, I think, in terms of years. And I still have questions about Dante Moore. Can he win the big one? I think everyone has that question about his head coach. But with me, I just want to see more oomph out of the signal caller for the Ducks. Who else could crash the party at next year's 2027 NFL draft? Jordan Reed also joined our friend Kevin Clark of ESPN Radio on his This Is Football podcast. I've got some thoughts on this one, but here is the first quarterback they discussed, one Jaden Maiava of USC.
2: I think Maiava's severely underrated. I have a third round grade on him going into the year. And I mean, we've seen with Lincoln Riley, his specialty is developing these quarterbacks. I think he had the most downfield completions of any quarterback in the country last season. I think he had like 37 of 20 plus air yards. So down the field, I think he's really good, but he's very similar to Mateer in that he just has those short circuit moments of where he just tries to challenge himself to do some crazy things, whether it's, you know, throwing like a shortstop or throwing off balance or doing some things outside of structure. He just needs to play better and more controlled from the pocket. But if he's able to do that, man, there's no reason why I don't think he could be a top 50 pick.
0: 24 touchdowns to 10 interceptions, 3,711 yards. Good for fifth in the country for the now senior Jaden Maiava last year. Maybe it's a hot take. Maybe it's not. I don't think Lincoln Riley is coaching this team come November, Dre. I'm planting my flag here on August the 27th, as I have each and every week here on ESPN Radio. There's always one that surprises us. And if USC is not in the playoff hunt come November, I do not believe the good folks of Los Angeles. This is their third biggest sport, you could argue, behind the Lakers and the Dodgers. I don't know how much more they can. Yes, I said ahead of the Rams, when USC football is good, Lindsay Theory said it to me on Sunday morning here on ESPN Radio, and she's lived out there and covered all those teams for the last decade plus. When USC football is good, it is the third professional sport in Southern California. I don't believe they can stomach another, eight-win season.
1: Yeah, and it's interesting. You said even ahead of the Rams, you didn't even give the Chargers a shout-out.
0: Yeah, well, I mean, they're still San Diego in my mind. I know they've played in Los Angeles for the last 6 years, but still.
1: Yeah, Anchorman said what San Diego actually means. But no, Jordan Maiava, put it like this. If you plant your flag that they're not in the playoffs hunt by the time you get to November and the coach is gone, I think we could safely say that maybe Maiava would not be a top three prospect in the NFL draft, because if the team is playing that poorly, then presumably he did not take the type of step that would be necessary for him to really move up in the draft the way that we're talking.
0: And in that case, not only is Lincoln Riley following the path of James Franklin last year, but Maiava is following the path of Drew Aller, who was somewhat of a surprise pick on day two for some, just because of how it ended for him, his season being cut short due to injury around the same time that Franklin was fired as the head coach of the Nittany Lions. So I do think that also came into be a factor when it came to the draft evaluation of Aller. And I think Maiava is probably a better NFL prospect than Aller. But in the same vein, for some reason, it doesn't do it for me. And like I said, I also have questions about Dante Moore. The player that I don't have questions about, and we don't have enough time to hear from Jordan Reed, although hopefully maybe later we do, Drew Mestemaker. I'm fascinated by this kid. At North Texas last year, he led FBS football in passing yards. They throw that ball around the yard with his new head coach at Oklahoma State, at North Texas and now Oklahoma State. 4,129 yards for Mestemaker. And I know that some people have questions about that jump from group of six up to the FBS ranks and, of course, the Big 12. But they love to throw the ball around in the Big 12, Dre.
1: Yep.
0: That's why I think it's a match made in heaven for Eric Morris and Drew Mestemaker in the Big 12, which is wide open, especially given Texas Tech's situation.
1: Absolutely. And just historically, Big 12 can mean big numbers when it comes to passing yards. So, yeah, Mestemaker could get his name on the map.
0: And don't forget, it's a triple M, in my opinion, for the quarterbacks who could emerge. Jaden Maiava, Drew Mestemaker, Darian Mensah, who was also top five in passing yards last year at Duke. Now he heads to Miami. Why is someone already chasing another ring after having two? That's next.
3: 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One of our analysts' bold predictions is that the Bears will miss the playoffs, and I'm going to tell you why that's not actually a bold take. It's Unsportsmanlike, 6 a.m. Eastern, right here on ESPN Radio, ESPN2, and ESPNU.
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0: I'm Mia O'Brien. Four games to kick off the final week of the preseason in the NFL tonight. One currently in progress. Rams lead the Chargers 13-7 at the half. Justin Herbert started and threw a 65-yard touchdown pass on one of his three dropbacks on the night. Ty Simpson, 18 of 23 in the first half for a 119 and a passing TD for the Rams. In Las Vegas, both Kirk Cousins and Fernando Mendoza played in the third and final preseason game. Cousins got the start, 8 of 11 for 51 yards. Mendoza, 7 of 14 for 57 yards with an interception and was sacked twice. After Mendoza was pulled, a field goal kicking competition broke out. Niners 18, Raiders 12 is your final. Dylan Gabriel got the start for the Browns tonight against the Patriots and dazzled, 12 of 15 for 186 yards, three touchdowns. Browns get the win 37-13. Bills defeat the Steelers 28-27 at the new Highmark Stadium. To the college ranks, the ACC has joined the SEC, Big Ten, and Big 12 by passing a resolution banning pros from returning to college in football, men's and women's basketball. But in Dallas, a judge signed an order Thursday that prohibits the NCAA and SEC from stopping a group of athletes, including three current NFL roster players, from returning to college sports for one more season of play. To the majors, one game in progress out in the Bay Area. The Giants in front of the Diamondbacks 2-1. The Yankees fall to the Astros 5-1. The Brewers defeat the Mets 8-2, and the Braves squeak out a 1-0 win over the Los Angeles Dodgers. In the WNBA, the Valkyries beat the Liberty 79-60 at the Barclays Center. A goodie in PHX between the Mystics and the Mercury. Kalia Copper up to 31 points. That game is in the third quarter. The Mercury lead 53-51. For more scores and analysis, be sure to check out ESPN.com and the all-new ESPN app. Coming up, DeJuana Bonner is not in Phoenix. We discuss what the future Hall of Famer headed to Atlanta means for the W next on Game Night here on ESPN Radio.
3: Coming up on the Friday edition of Unsportsmanlike with Evan Cole and Chris Canty and me, Michelle Smallman. As he gets ready to kick off his second season as UNC's head coach, will Bill Belichick be able to finally silence all his critics? It's Unsportsmanlike, 6 a.m. Eastern, right here on ESPN Radio, ESPN2, and ESPNU.
0: 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Your girl, Mia O'Brien, has a couple of catchphrases that my husband loves to mock me for, Andre Snellings. The first of which is, banners fly forever. Also, print the shirts. And also flags fly forever, too, but I digress. And so when it comes to banners flying forever and DeWanna Bonner, the future WNBA Naismith Pro Basketball Hall of Famer, because she will be a Hall of Famer one day, the banners have already been flying. She is a two-time WNBA champion. She is 39 years old. This is believed to potentially be her final season. But earlier this week, she negotiated a buyout of her contract with the Phoenix Mercury. By the way, her wife is also on the Phoenix Mercury, so that she could chase a ring. In a joint statement between ownership of the Phoenix Mercury and DeWanna Bonner, which, yes, that is the same locale where she won those two WNBA titles, they came out and said it, Dre. She wants to chase another ring, and we're going to let her do that. And from a big picture perspective, take the WNBA out of this. I respect Miles Garrett leaving lowly Cleveland to go to Los Angeles for a chance to chase a ring. I even respect, to some extent, because Von Miller already had a ring as well when he departed Denver to go to Los Angeles and join that super team and make a run at the 2021 Super Bowl title. But in this scenario, you already got two rings. Like, your Hall of Fame candidacy is already decided. Like, your third all-time in scoring, as of this writing, your third all-time in games played. More on that here in just a second. What else does DeWanna Bonner have to prove?
1: I mean, I guess I don't really look at it like that. I would look at it more like, why is she playing, right? Like, if at this point in your career, if you're only playing to play out the string, okay, you know, I'm not mad at you. If I could play in the NBA, I would play until they told me I couldn't. But if you still have some fire left in you, and, you know, the playoffs are set. Like, even though the WNBA is about to go on a hiatus for a couple of weeks for their World Cup, the playoffs are already set. Phoenix is out. So if DeWanna Bonner is potentially going to be in her last season, then she would basically be saying, I've got six more or however many more games, and that's it. But if she still feels like she's got something left in the tank, why wouldn't you go to a team that is going to be in the playoffs? Because it seems a lot more fun to try to go out on a high note than to just kind of go out with a, all right, we're done.
0: But also, like, not everyone gets to do this. Like, yeah. I haven't heard of, have you heard of this in the NBA? That a player buys out their contract and they go, okay, go ahead, go join another team. It's fine.
1: I mean, it happens sometimes, especially with veterans after the trade deadline, right?
0: You know, but this isn't after the trade deadline was a month ago, Dre.
1: Yeah. Yeah, but I mean, it wasn't until, I don't know at what point, the Mercury kind of stink this year. So they've probably known for a while they weren't going to be in the playoffs.
0: They tried to be buyers at the deadline, too, of course, trading for Kelsey Plum back on August 2nd on the day of the trade deadline. And look, it blew up in their face. But I, that's my thing is, like, it would be one thing if she was traded at the trade deadline so that she could chase a ring. The one caveat to my argument is this: DeWanna Bonner is eight games shy of tying Sue Bird for the all-time record for games played in a WNBA career. The Phoenix Mercury, at the time of her release, had seven more games to play. And so by joining a team that has already clinched a postseason berth, she all but assures herself that she will be the all-time record holder in that department. And so I respect it. But at that point in time, it could be viewed as selfish that you're ring chasing and you're quitting on your team. It could be viewed as selfish that you're worried on this record, if that is indeed part of the argument for her to ask for her release. And then above all, let's not bury the lead. What happened last summer with DeWanna Bonner and the Indiana Fever? They call her Don't Wanna in the great city of Indianapolis for a reason, because she basically decided she didn't want to play for Steph White and the Fever anymore. And again, I don't know all the details, but more or less stopped showing up and made it known that she wanted to be released. She ultimately was, and she signed as a free agent on a vet minimum with the Phoenix Mercury. And that's fine. They went to the WNBA Finals last year. Clearly, it wasn't the right fit in Indianapolis. But that was definitely quitting on your team. And then to pull this stunt a little over a year later, listen, man, it's not a really good look for the Don't Wanna crowd, if you know what I mean.
1: Yeah, but I mean, I think, and again, I don't know DeWanna Bonner personally, but I feel like at this point in her career, Does she really care what the Gondwana crowd on the internet is saying?
0: I take that back, because when the Fever went to Phoenix and she got booed, she was not, or when she went the Phoenix, when the Mercury went up to Indiana and she got booed, she they were not too happy about that.
1: Yeah, but I mean, you know, we've been talking about it as chasing a ring, but really, what I think of when I think of somebody ring chasing is they go hang on to the team that was going to win anyway, and then they just kind of like, you know, are along for the ride. The Atlanta Dream are the four seed, and they're in a fight with the Indiana Fever to even have home court advantage in the first round. You know, the Minnesota Lynx are like dominating. The Golden State Valkyries out of nowhere are you know, one of the best teams in basketball. And of course, the Aces have won several championships. So it feels like if, and of course, as we talked about earlier with Nalissa Smith out, the Aces had an opening where Dawana Bonner could fit. So I don't know if the negative associations that we have with the ring chasing really fits here. Like, to me, it just seems like a player who may or may not be at the end of her career and is like, you know what? I don't think I want my career to end with a 15-win team, you know, at the end of the regular season. I want to see, can I play in the playoffs? And so I'm not mad at it at all. I would applaud it, because I like to feel like if I were in a similar circumstance, I would want to do the same thing.
0: And you also applaud the decision to team up with Angel Reese, Ryan Howard, Alisha Gray with the Atlanta Dream. It should also be noted that Dawana Bonner is a native of Fairfield, Alabama, which is right smack in the middle of the state of Alabama. But of course, she played her college ball at Auburn, right near the Georgia border. And so not too far away for family and friends, perhaps, to make their way across. I don't even know what highway that is. Is it I-74? I think it might be I-74. That's the one that runs parallel between Atlanta and Birmingham. Okay. Either way, not too far, not too far away. So maybe it's a little bit of a home thing. I don't know. I don't want to say for certain, but you love the fit too. You think the fit is the right move as opposed to joining one of those super teams per se in the Aces and the Lynx.
1: I love the fit if it's for a player that is still feeling like they can contribute, right? Because I've been high on the Dream since before the season started. After they traded for Angel Reese, I felt like that was a team that could make a run, you know, and challenge, push for being a you know, Final Four championship level squad. And their talent at the top is supporting that. Like, you know, their top three players are all stars. And so you bring in a super vet like Dawana Bonner, and you know, it can be nothing but help. They don't have a lot of depth.
0: Yep.
1: They've got injuries along their front line. And so, yeah, if I were Dawana Bonner, I would want to play. And, you know, I would love to play for a team like the Dream. Of course, I would have loved to play for a team like the Aces based on what we see on the court. But obviously, things like playing closer to home or the relationships with the players, that's something that I don't know about.
0: People forget Candace Parker, inducted into the Naismith Hall of Fame this past summer, did finish her career technically with the 2022 World Champion Las Vegas Aces, myself included. I often forget that technically, yes, Candace Parker was a part of that first championship team under Becky Hammon's tutelage. I will also echo your sentiment, Dre, that this is an Atlanta Dream team that ranks among the WNBA outfits that starting five, it produces more of their offensive production than any other team in the WNBA in terms of comparatively to their bench and the lack of bench production. I don't have the number right in front of me, but you couple that with Bree Jones playing just 9 games and has missed the last 10 as she's battled injuries throughout the course of 2026. You've got some young players who can come off the bench. Medina Okut has been a revelation, in my opinion, at the 5 spot. Tina Pau-Pau out of South Carolina, her second season in the league for the sharpshooter. Both of those players averaging somewhere around 10 minutes per contest. Izzy Borlalis, the Australian national, has also been a nice little off-the-bench three-point shooter for Carl Semesco. But beyond those three, it's kind of quiet when it comes to bench production in Atlanta. And so that is certainly an area where Dawana Bonner, if she's willing to come off the bench, which by all accounts I would think she has to be, right, Dre?
1: Yeah.
0: Could certainly help the cause.
1: Yeah, absolutely. And, you know, just anytime, as you pointed out to start with, she is a two-time champion. So anytime you bring that type of experience to to a relatively young team. You know, the Dream had one of the best records in the WNBA last year, but they did not make a deep run into the playoffs. And so anytime you can bring a vet in that can help your team learn how to win, it feels like a win-win for her joining that squad.
0: Great segue, Dre. Speaking of greats and champions, perhaps elevating the ecosystem, will A.J. Brown take the Patriots to another level? That's next on ESPN Radio.
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18: 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So I can't equate that to wins and tell you how fabulous this guy's going to be and he's going to be the playmaker. But I can tell you this, we got some guys that love football.

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0: 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The New England Patriots.
2: This is Mike Reese covering the Patriots. Will cornerback Christian Gonzalez sign a contract extension? The question hovers over the team, and Gonzalez expressed frustration on Tuesday. The matchup between Gonzalez and receiver A.J. Brown was a highlight of training camp. Meanwhile, quarterback Drake May and the starters haven't played in the preseason. Coach Mike Vrabel said it's because the Patriots aren't a deep team, and they need to keep their best players available.
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3: On the surface, this should be an easy layup of an answer to this question, Dre. The number two scoring offense in the NFL last year adds a wide receiver to the mix who has tallied 1,000-yard seasons in all but one of his now 7 NFL years of service. That would suggest that the New England Patriots offense should take the next step in year 3 under Drake May, year 1 with A.J. Brown in the fold, and yet everyone's calling for them to be the regression candidate just because of an easier schedule? How does that make sense?
4: I mean, well, easier schedule might be a little bit of an understatement, right? Like, they had like the easiest schedule in the NFL last year, and now they go to a first place schedule, so they're going to have one of the harder schedules in the NFL last year. So I heard somebody describing it that essentially they could be a better team and still not have as many wins as they had last year just because they have to play against a much more difficult set of opponents. But you're right, you know, adding A.J. Brown to the mix and also adding Romeo Doubs to the mix, right? Like, their wideouts, their top two wideouts jumped, took a quantum leap from where they were last season. And considering Drake May's arm and that he played almost MVP-level football last season, you would think that, yes,

0: they should be significantly better as a unit. But again, you have to play who's in front of you. And the last time we saw them play a team that was at the highest level, they didn't score for three quarters.
1: Yeah, no Patriots player recorded more than five catches in that Super Bowl. Mac Hollins, their leading receiver, recorded 59 of his 78 yards on two catches at the start of the fourth quarter. New England was already trailing at that point, 19-0 in Super Bowl 60. And also to your point, Dre, the Patriots offensive line allowed six sacks to Seattle in Super Bowl 60. Drake May took a postseason record 21 sacks during the four-game playoff run. So it's great you could throw the ball around the yard, but can you keep the quarterback upright? Which, by the way, to your point, that's my first note on my little prep notebook here sitting next to me. The quarterback is elite. I have no questions about the quarterback. I really didn't have that many questions about the quarterback after his rookie campaign with all the drama around him in the lone failed year of one Jerod Mayo. Total EPA, EPA per play, completion percentage. Drake May is number one in every single metric, according to Sumer Sports from 2025, when we reflect upon it. Here, though, is where I never thought I would sit here on game night on ESPN Radio and make the argument that the New England Patriots are not a regression candidate in 2026, outside of course, the fact that Drake May is a top 10 quarterback at this point of his career. Takeaways. Yep. Who is the other big regression candidate we love to talk about as we prepare for the 2026 NFL season around these parts, Dre?
0: Oh, snap. You hit me with the pop quiz.
1: In the NFC. Who is that team that plays in the NFC North?
0: The Chicago Bears?
1: There it is.
0: Oh, yeah.
1: Why does everyone believe the Bears are primed for regression? Because they led the league in turnover differential and takeaways. And so it makes too much sense. The ball can't possibly bounce your way in back-to-back seasons. That's just logic.
0: Yeah.
1: The New England Patriots last year were 21st in takeaways. They had 19 total. They were 10th in turnover differential, so good job by Drake May and the offense taking care of the football. But it's not like the ball was bouncing their way.
0: Yeah. Yeah, no, I mean,
1: that could suggest the ball does start bouncing their way this season.
0: I can see that. I can see that. But, I mean, when you talk about regression to the mean, you start talking about, okay, the law of large numbers, where – If you do the same thing so many times, eventually it's going to come back towards the norm. I don't know if you can regress to an outlier. And getting a whole bunch of takeaways, wouldn't that be like a outlier situation? It could be their turn. But
1: well, even if they just improve on 19.
0: True.
1: Like, if they just go from 21st to 15.
0: Right.
1: That already improves. And again, you're our data guy here at ESPN Radio, so you tell me. Like, that already drastically improves their odds of winning more football games if they up the number of takeaways to just be in the top half of the league in that metric.
0: Yeah, so then that gets into was the ball not bouncing their way last year, or was their defense not set up, you know, to be a ball hawking type defense? And then, you know, again, we talked about the schedule is harder, but when you put an address on it, right, you know, they start off in Seattle. Then they got Pittsburgh at Jacksonville, at Buffalo. That's a heck of a first four games, you know, and I don't know that I can, how much I can project onto this season based off of what they did last season, because you can only, to their credit, you can only beat who's in front of you. But who was in front of them was not all that impressive until the Super Bowl. And then, again, the last time we saw them in the Super Bowl against Seattle, New England did not look anything at all like a 14-3 team.
1: And not only will they be going against waves of pass rushers in the first month of the season, they also are going to be going against pretty formidable offensive lines. Maybe that's too strong of a word for the offensive line that I cover in Jacksonville, but I digress. because don't forget, Dre, not only, especially down the stretch in the postseason where the Patriots not keeping Drake May upright, they were 26th in total sacks last year, just 35 in 2025. And they lose, I never thought I'd say this on radio, former Jaguar edge defender Kalavon Chaisson, the failed number 20 overall pick from the 2020 NFL draft when the Jaguars selected him over Jay Jettas. He picked the wrong LSU Tiger. It's okay. we love Kalavon around here. He's a great guy. But wasn't exactly the sack guru was his Twitter handle when he first arrived in Jacksonville. He was a sack guru in New England, but I don't think he was in the upper echelon of sack getters in 2025 league wide. And so I don't know if it's such a dramatic loss that now that limited sack production takes a dramatic hit in 2026. I just don't know who they're going to have to really get after the quarterback.
0: Yeah, and I think the other thing that I think of as a potential weakness for the Patriots is their depth. And that's because, you know, Vrabel, the coach, keeps talking about how they don't have enough depth. And so even if they're a team that's strong, you know, they're starting units on both sides of the ball, even if they're strong in the NFL, it's a game of attrition. And so, you know, starting off against a first place schedule, already having questions about depth, that's another thing that's a bit of a red light for the idea of them being able to come anywhere near replicating what they did last season.
1: Harold Landry is currently out. Gabe Akis, their second round pick, the question mark of whether or not he would be ready throughout the course of training camp. Christian Barmore, we know his longstanding bout with blood clots, but obviously we're very happy to knock on all the wood you possibly can, that he stays healthy in 2026. But to your point, yes, once you get past that first team, especially on the defensive side of the ball on the depth chart, it gets a little thin. The good news, Drake May says AJ Brown is making his life a lot easier.
2: Yeah, I think any time receiver like that carries that much weight, you know, and just find ways to get him the football. And like I said, all the time, I try to get the ball into their hands because they make me look good. And that's, you know, the number one thing with AJ. He's made, you know, a lot of, you know, plays in his career, you know, taking the distance on, you know, crossing routes and making, you know, great catches on deep balls. And he's just, you know, he's another leader in the huddle, too. I think that's one of the biggest things with AJ. You know, he's got this, you know, demeanor and respect from the team that he just walked in with because of the player he's been. And I think he's taking that head on, and I really respect the way he goes about his work.
1: Not only is wide receiver 2 or 3, depending on your view of Mac Hollins last year, Dre, now probably wide receiver 4 or 5, they felt so confident in that wide receiver room with the addition of A.J. Brown, with the addition of Romeo Doubs, they shipped Kayshon Booty back to Houston. And said, we'll be okay without you stretching the field. We're good. We don't need depth, even though, as Dre already outlined, perhaps depth is needed in New England. Coming up, was Dylan Gabriel's 3-touchdown performance tonight an audition for another team? That's next here on ESPN Radio.
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1: I'm Nia O'Brien. Four games to kick off the final week of the preseason in the NFL tonight. One still in progress. The Rams lead the Chargers 13-7, 5:45 remaining in the third. Justin Herbert started this game and threw a 65-yard touchdown pass on one of his three dropbacks. Ty Simpson, 18 of 23 for 119 yards and a passing TD for the Rams in the first half. In Las Vegas, both Kirk Cousins and Fernando Mendoza played in the third and final preseason game. Cousins, 8 of 11 for 51 yards. Mendoza, 7 for 14 for 57 yards, an interception, and was sacked twice. After Mendoza was pulled, a field goal kicking competition broke out. Niners 18, Raiders 12 is your final. Dylan Gabriel got the start for the Browns tonight against the Patriots and dazzled. 12 of 15 for 186 yards, 3 TDs. Browns get the win 37-13, and the Bills defeat the Steelers 28-27. To the college ranks, the ACC joined the SEC, Big Ten, and Big 12 by passing a resolution banning pros from returning to college in football, men's basketball, and women's basketball. But in Dallas, a judge signed an order Thursday that prohibits the NCAA and the SEC from stopping a group of athletes, three of whom are currently listed on NFL rosters, from returning to college sports for one more season of play. To the majors, one game in progress. In the bottom of the eighth, the Giants lead the Diamondbacks at home 2-1. The Yankees fall to the Astros 5-1. The Brewers get the dub over the Mets across town 8-2. And the Braves squeak out a 1-0 win over the Dodgers, thanks to Chris Sale's complete game shutout. In the WNBA, the Valkyries beat the Liberty by 19 at the Barclays Center, and a goodie continues out in the desert. The Mystics have jumped back in front of the Mercury with 3:17 to play, 70-67. Kalia Copper with 33 points for the Mercury. For more scores and analysis, check out ESPN.com and the all-new ESPN app. We head to Cleveland next on Game Night here on ESPN Radio.
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1: As we came on the air, Dondre Snellings, a little bit earlier this evening, the first tweet that I read to you, Sister Sledge, Malibu, holding down the fort up in Bristol, our wonderful producer team, was this from our friend Jonathan Jones over at The Athletic. Dylan Gabriel is making tomorrow's day at work for Cleveland radio hosts quite easy. On that note, let's check in with one of our Cleveland radio hosts here on ESPN Radio, Aaron Goldhammer, who has already tweeted that he would keep all four quarterbacks on the active roster for the Browns. Yes, Deshaun Watson, Shedeur Sanders, Dylan Gabriel, the star of the show tonight, and rookie QB Talen Green. Hot take, or is that the reality of the Cleveland Browns at this juncture, Dre?
2: I think it's probably a hot take. The Browns, I just don't see any NFL teams keeping four quarterbacks. The Browns tried it for a second last season. It didn't work then. I just don't see why they would do that this year.
1: Well, we have not just one, but two teams in the NFL that could be on the verge of keeping at least three, maybe four quarterbacks on the active roster, if only in hyperbolic statements from radio hosts like yours truly. Let's hear from Dylan Gabriel after his three-touchdown performance in the Browns' epic preseason finale win over the Patriots. Did he view this game as an opportunity?
3: Yeah, I just treat every opportunity like its own. Like, I'm not going to put pressure on it like, this is my one opportunity. Like, I'm just unaffected by whatever it may be. I'm just focused on, of course, maxing the opportunity, but not making it more than what it is. You know, I'm not naive of what, you know, this all comes with, but I want to play well and put good on tape.
1: Because it may not be just the Browns who are watching the good bleep on tape, right, Dre?
2: Yeah, I mean, we're at that time of the year, right? It's the end of, you're getting the final cuts, and teams are trying to get their roster right going into the season. And so, yeah, it is not just playing for the third string role on the Browns. It could be, you know, another franchise, maybe one that had a former head coach of your team that by all reports was high on you, Kevin Stefanski. You know, maybe they could be looking for a quarterback. Who knows? But right now you're trying to put out the good bleep on tape for all 31 or all 32 teams in the NFL.
1: You know, come to think of it, Dre, that's right. We actually have three teams in the NFL who could keep four quarterbacks on the roster. I'm going to throw the Falcons into that conversation before we get to the other team. Let's head back to Cleveland. Let's hear from Todd Monken. Could the Browns end up keeping not only Dylan Gabriel, but the rookie Talen Green, who was 5 of 7 passing with 66 rushing yards in tonight's preseason finale, all four quarterbacks on the initial 53-man roster?
4: That's why we played both of them, right? That's why we played them, to try and help us a little bit in terms of where we're at from a roster standpoint. So we got a lot to talk about, because I thought they both did some really good things. I really think the way they played was how I thought they'd play, right? Dylan really within himself, very poised. And then Talen was going to have some splash plays, some plays where you get him on the perimeter and use his athleticism as you keep working to refine his throwing ability, not throwing, but his passing, right? So, again, it was fun to watch him play, but just like every position, you know, we're going to have to cut it down. That's just, we can't keep everybody.
2: Every time I hear Todd Monken talk, it's just like Doc Rivers. It's like, I just want to clear my throat. Like I want to spray some chloroseptic in my throat. Yeah, so again, the landscape is always changing, and other teams are always looking for new talent. But to me, it seems like Talen Green is a practice squad candidate. And, you know, that is assuming Dylan Gabriel is on the team and not cut or traded to go somewhere else. Seems like Gabriel played well enough tonight in particular. And he was a third-round pick last season. So I don't know why he would not, you know, make the team, but I just don't see why a team like the Browns would go with four quarterbacks, particularly if there's a chance they can get one onto that practice squad.
1: Dylan Gabriel, a third round pick in the 2025 NFL draft. Drew Aller, a third round pick in the 2026 NFL draft. I mentioned the Browns, the Falcons, and the Pittsburgh Steelers all could, in theory, keep four quarterbacks on the active roster. Mike McCarthy, following the 28-27 defeat tonight at the hands of the Buffalo Bills, was asked if he feels that he has four quarterbacks who have earned a roster spot.
5: I mean, I think that's a very accurate evaluation on your part. Yeah. I feel good about the quarterback room. I've been saying it for quite some time. They've showed it on the field. We got two veterans that we can win with, and we got two young guys that we're real excited about their future.
1: Not to knock the reporter, Dre, but of course Mike McCarthy believes they've all earned a roster spot. Todd Monken is the voice of reason here, saying, logistically speaking, there is no way that Pittsburgh can keep those two young guys in Drew Aller and Will Howard, last year's sixth-round pick, Mason Rudolph, Owen Aaron Rodgers, all on their 53-man roster.
2: Yeah, I mean, I've been saying that as well, because I just feel like no team should keep four quarterbacks like that. That it just seems like there's too many other positions where you require depth. But if there was, of the three teams we've talked about, the Steelers are the one where it would make the most sense for them to keep four, because, as you mentioned, Drew Aller was a third-round pick this year. Last year, they drafted Will Howard, and Mason Rudolph is a veteran. He's their backup, but his level, you kind of feel like you know what he is. He doesn't look like a future franchise quarterback. And so when you look at the fact that Aaron Rodgers has stated repeatedly that he's going to retire after this season, whether we believe him or not is not the question. You have to at least prepare, if you're the Steelers, like he'll be gone next season. And if so, it could behoove you to try to keep your two young, talented quarterbacks to see if they could be the quarterback of the future, because it doesn't seem like that is something you would want Mason Rudolph to be.
1: Rapid fire, Dre. Heaven forbid Aaron Rodgers was to go down week one. Which of those three do you want trotting out there to take over if you're a Steelers fan?
2: Okay, I'm a Bengals fan. So.
1: Yeah, I know you are. I know what you want. But if you were a Steelers fan, who would you want trotting out there? Who would you feel comfortable with if Aaron Rodgers, heaven forbid, was to miss extended time?
2: A Steelers fan right now, I would think, would want Mason Rudolph to come in if Rodgers goes down, because he's a veteran. You know that he can play, he can run the offense. But if it's for an extended period, presumably the Steelers would not be winning very much. And so if you get to the point where you're not in the playoff hunt anymore, then I think you absolutely want whoever the better of those two young quarterbacks to get as many reps as possible, to see if you have something with them or if you need to go out and get another one next season. And of the two, I guess Aller had the higher pedigree. He was certainly drafted higher. So I would think he would be the young player that they might go to first to see if they've got something with him.
1: Next question. If you are a team, not the Atlanta Falcons, who is looking to upgrade your backup quarterback situation between Dylan Gabriel, Drew Aller, Will Howard, and Mason Rudolph, which, and we'll throw Talen Green in too, just for fun. Which of those quarterbacks at this point in time are you saying, I am picking up the phone and trading for insert name here, and or I believe that we will either be able to claim them on the waiver wire or be able to sign them after they're released?
2: So I feel like of that group, Gabriel, of the young players, you know, so kind of excluding Mason Rudolph, I think Gabriel might be most ready to play now, because he was around last season and he did get some starting reps last season. I think that of the group, maybe Aller has the highest upside. So if I were a team and I was looking for an upside guy, then I would hope to get Drew Aller. If I'm a team that wants to get a player from that group and say, hey, I might have to put him out on the field this year, then maybe I'd go for Gabriel.
1: Because I don't think Drew Aller or Talen Green are clearing waivers.
2: Yeah.
1: And you just drafted them. Or no, the Browns, they drafted Talen Green.
2: Yeah, like late. Sixth round maybe?
1: Yeah, they did draft him technically. So they invested capital in him. I don't think either of those players, well, I don't think Drew Aller is clearing waivers. Yeah. I do think Talen Green would, and then he would revert to the practice squad if you chose to sign him. And I think that that is probably the play for the Cleveland Browns, because I do think unless they trade Dylan Gabriel, they're going to keep those other three on the active roster. With the Pittsburgh Steelers, I think that the question you run into is, if you were to waive either Drew Aller or Will Howard, would both of those young guys, or whichever one you waived and the other one you kept, would they get gobbled up on the open market quicker before you could revert them to your practice squad? I think the answer is yes.
2: Yeah.
1: Whereas I think you take your chances with Mason Rudolph and you say, hey, you know what? If you find a better deal elsewhere, go for it. Otherwise, we will keep a spot here in Pittsburgh for you on the practice squad. And so that's where, again, because he'll be a vested veteran, they could also play the mental gymnastics game of, hey, we're releasing you, but after we place X, Y, and Z player, I'm not familiar enough with the Pittsburgh Steelers injury situation, after we place X, Y, and Z player on IR for the next 4 weeks, we will re-sign you. And maybe that is how Mike McCarthy does get his four quarterbacks onto the 53-man roster.
2: Yeah, it's a challenge, right? Because like I said, with the Steelers, they're the one team that it makes sense for them to keep four, because you're right, there's no way Aller is getting through. I doubt Howard would either. It might behoove them to go with Rodgers, Rudolph as a backup, and then just pick one of the young guys to be their developmental player, because I don't think either one of them is going to get through waivers and make it to the practice squad.
1: If you thought that game of rapid fire was fun, coming up, we try to find bright spots on the 2026 Cleveland Browns roster. That's next here on Game Night on ESPN Radio.
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2: This is Daniel Oyafusi covering the Browns. In Cleveland, many eyes are already on the 2027 draft, when the Browns could use two first-round picks to finally target their quarterback of the future. But first-year coach Tal Monken is focused on the now. Deshaun Watson will get another shot to start at quarterback in week one, but after struggling in the preseason and going at fans who booed him, it might not be long until we see Shedeur Sanders under center. On defense, life without Myles Garrett starts now. The two-time Defensive Player of the Year is in LA, but the Browns did get two-time Pro Bowler Jared Verse back, and they think they have the talent to still be one of the league's best defenses.
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3: Dre, they were the fourth best scoring defense last year, third in sacks. So sure Cleveland is going to be able to replicate that success without one Myles Garrett, let alone without Jim Schwartz as their defensive coordinator. Welcome into Game Night here on ESPN Radio. He is Andre Snellings. I'm Mia O'Brien. 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And thus, I'm not so sure what the Cleveland Browns will be saving in 2026, much like Daniel alluded to, Dre. Are there bright spots, though, that you will have your eye on the roster beyond just, development for when we do get the right quarterback in town?
4: Yeah, I mean, you know, Myles Garrett obviously is superhuman, right? He's like, we call Wembanyama the alien in basketball, and that's Myles Garrett in football. But Jared Verse is that dude. Like, he's got game as far as getting to the quarterback. And so when you make that swap, anybody would be a downgrade for Myles Garrett, but Jared Verse is really nice. And then they had Carson Schwesinger. Mm-hmm. He was a rookie of the year last year, playing middle linebacker. You know, I think Denzel Ward, their cornerback, just got paid. So, yeah, their defense is still not going to be fun for anybody to go up against. And then on offense, last year, Quinshon Judkins was really doing his thing for a handful of games in the middle of the season before it seemed like he kind of got worn down and you know, the attrition kind of got to him. But as a sophomore, he could be in for a big year, particularly if Watson is able to give them some type of passing threat, right? Like, they still got Jerry Jeudy on the outside. He really had the drops these last year. But if they're able, you know, they've got Harold Fannin Jr., their tight end. They've got some pieces that you could look at and say, I could imagine them having a good season as individuals. So the question is, will Watson be able to kind of put it together and lead to some positive chunk plays on offense? If so, the defense should be able to keep them in some games.
3: Well, and that's the biggest question. Can the quarterback throw the football successfully to the pass catchers? We didn't even bring up in that wonderful explanation, Dre, those two rookie wide receivers, Casey Concepcion and Denzel Boston, which the early reports out of Cleveland, they're the two best wide receivers that the Cleveland Browns have had in the last two decades, by many accounts. Jerry Jeudy got paid. They're better than him. Cedric Tillman got released because those two rookies are better than him. Casey Concepcion, also the return ability, looks like he got shot out of a cannon.
4: Yeah.
3: But again, as we just saw with the Minnesota Vikings, with all of their quarterback struggles in 2025, you can have Justin Jefferson, but he looks like the Ferrari sitting in the garage in the not-so-nice neighborhood when you don't have a quarterback who can throw him the football.
4: Yeah, and, you know, Deshaun Watson, since he's been with Cleveland, he has not been what he was when he was in Houston. I mean, that's a dramatic understatement.
3: Yeah.
4: But, I mean, by the same token, he hasn't been able to stay healthy. But when he's been on the field, he hasn't been that impressive. And so, you know, the question is, what does he have in the tank? And he hasn't played since 2024. He hasn't played more than seven games in any season with the Cavaliers. And this is the fifth. Yeah, 2022 is when it was his first season there. So, you know, there are a lot of question marks about what to expect from Watson, production-wise, health-wise. But yeah, he's got some young guys on the outside, as you laid out. You know, his tight end's a second year player. His running back's a second year player. So all of this young talent is going to be looking to him to see can he pull it together and lead them. And I mean, that's the biggest question that the Browns have.
3: When he did play in 2024, Deshaun Watson was 37th out of 39 eligible quarterbacks with 250 dropbacks as a minimum, according to Sumer Sports, in total EPA. He was 39th in success rate. He was 26th in completion percentage.
4: Yeah.
3: Again, Shedeur Sanders, by contrast, was 38 in both EPA and success rate. And so that's where the bigger question is, there really wasn't that much of a difference if only comparing year-over-year stats, what we've seen so far in a non-Todd Monken system for both of these quarterbacks. So now the hope is Todd Monken is able to unlock that old Deshaun Watson in the same way that he was able to not only bring Lamar Jackson to another stratosphere as an MVP candidate and winner in Baltimore, but then also, lest we forget, second reference of the program, Stetson Bennett. No one saw him sticking around and being the starter at the University of Georgia for 3 years. But not only did he continue to find ways to remain eligible, according to the NCAA, but Todd Monken and he continued to have success. Everyone said after year one, defenses are going to figure out Stet. Nah, they're going to figure him. No, they didn't.
4: Yeah. Yeah, I mean, and what you just laid out was part of my argument for why I would have gone with Shedeur Sanders. Because if one was ranked 38th as a rookie and the other was ranked 37th as, you know, a multi-year vet, why not take a chance that you can get the young guy up to a higher level because he's still at the bottom and learning the game, as opposed to a player who's been around for quite a while now. So, you know, but that decision's been made, right? The horse is out the barn or whatever analogy you want to use. So we'll get to see, because there was a time when I thought Deshaun Watson had a very good chance of eventually being the best quarterback from his draft class. And that draft class included Patrick Mahomes. But I thought Deshaun Watson was just amazing those first, you know, handful of years in the NFL. So if that player is still in there, I guess Monken is going to do his best to see can he pull him out.
3: And don't forget too, Dre, Deshaun Watson has been not only beaten down by the criticism from the outside, but also physically.
4: Yeah.
3: A quick little timeline here of his injury history, of which he really had none to speak of when he was quarterbacking the Clemson Tigers. In his rookie campaign, he tore his ACL during a practice with the Texans November of 2017. We fast forward to he's now a member of the Cleveland Browns in September of 2023. He sustained a rotator cuff strain tear. Then 1 month later, he was diagnosed with a right shoulder scapula fracture. He was then shut down for the rest of the season. We fast forward 1 year later, almost to the day, when he suffered a grade 3 right pedal Achilles tear. And then 6 months later, he also re-ruptures that same Achilles tendon while rehabbing. And so his body has been broken down. And that, I think, is something we forget when we look through rose-colored lenses through the idea of him returning to form.
4: Yeah, I mean, the only pushback I would have is I haven't heard too many people with two rose-colored lenses of what to expect from Deshaun Watson. I think that the coach, I think Monken.
3: I was going to say, Todd Monken's got some rose-colored glasses. He's got some meaty glasses going on. So, I mean, come on
4: now. Yeah, and there's always the question. Like, was this all his decision? Was did the owner say, hey, we've given this man $200-some million, you gonna play him? I don't know, but all I can say is I'll hope for the best for him, and we'll see in a couple weeks.
3: Todd Monken says it was his decision to start Deshaun Watson week one against the Jacksonville Jaguars, and he told reporters tonight, didn't matter what Dylan Gabriel did. Deshaun Watson is the starter moving forward. Coming up, who will be the most watchable team in the NFL in 2026? That's next here on Game Night.
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8: I'm Mia O'Brien. Four games to kick off the final week of the preseason in the NFL tonight. One is still currently in progress. The Rams lead the Chargers 20-18, 11:39 to play in the ballgame. Justin Herbert started this one through a 65-yard touchdown pass on one of his three dropbacks. Ty Simpson played the first half and was 18 of 23 for 119 yards and a passing touchdown for the Rams. In Las Vegas, both Kirk Cousins and Fernando Mendoza played in the final preseason game. Cousins 8 of 11 for 51 yards and got the start. Mendoza, 7 of 14 for 57 yards with an interception and was sacked twice. After he was pulled, a field goal kicking competition broke out at Allegiant Stadium. Niners 18, Raiders 12 is your final. More on that one coming up here on Game Night on ESPN Radio. Dylan Gabriel, 12 of 15 for 186 yards, three touchdowns. Hey, Cleveland, do you have a quarterback controversy as the Browns get the win 37-13 over the Patriots? Bills defeat the Steelers 28-27. To the college ranks, the ACC joined the SEC, Big Ten, and Big 12 by passing a resolution banning pros from returning to college in football, men's basketball, and women's basketball. But in Dallas, a judge signed an order Thursday that prohibits the NCAA and SEC from stopping a group of athletes, three of whom are currently listed on NFL rosters, from returning to college sports for one more season of play. To the majors, one game is still currently in progress. Actually, it has just gone final. The Giants rally to beat the Diamondbacks 6-1. The Braves sneak past the Dodgers 1-0. The Brewers cruise past the Mets 8-2. The Yankees fall to the Astros 5-1. In the WNBA, a nail-biter in Phoenix. The Washington Mystics rally to win 80-73 on the road. The Valkyries defeat the Liberty by 19 at the Barclays Center. For more scores and analysis, check out ESPN.com and the all-new ESPN app. Hear from Raiders head coach Clint Kubiak next on Game Night on ESPN Radio.
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10: Trey Tucker to the right. Fernando's going to throw again. He's going to attack down the middle.
11: Oh.
10: Intercepted by the 49ers on a deflection. On a deflection, ball was on the hands of Miller. It was deflected along the way. Berthoun with the interception. And the Raiders go out here. That was a tip ball.
8: Raider Nation Radio, 920 a.m. on the call. It was the best of times. It was the worst of times. He got to say hi to Joe Buck on national TV. He also got sacked twice and was picked off once this evening. But could this preseason actually be a blessing in disguise for number one overall pick Fernando Mendoza? Here's his head coach after tonight's 18-12 loss to the San Francisco 49ers.
12: Yeah, it is. It is. It's his reps. It's learning from Kirk's reps, from Aiden's reps. You know, very valuable for him to get all those reps. You know, I wish I'd love to play him the whole game. But you know, there's other guys that we want to get looked at, but I thought overall this preseason that, you know, we got him plenty of time, and I'm happy where he's at, but we just got to keep pushing to be better.
13: Yeah, I think the preseason is all to the good for Mendoza because he's not planning to start the season. You know, like they didn't need to force feed him reps and you know, really try to get him ready because Kirk Cousins is there. And when that's the case, then yes, it's good. Any reps he get is good. Even though, you know, he had a tough night tonight, getting sacked a couple of times with a turnover, it's still game film. It's still learning opportunity. And he can continue to get better incrementally instead of having to make a big leap to be ready to run the unit with a questionable offensive line in just a couple of weeks.
8: Despite naming Kirk Cousins his starting quarterback at the onset of training camp, Raiders head coach Clint Kubiak not ready to name his starter when asked after this 6-point loss this evening at Allegiant Stadium. Of note, another storyline from this game. We heard from our friend Q Myers, the host of Game Night, earlier in the program, and he said Ashton Jeanty, all things considered, is doing well after what many thought would be a non-contact, potentially even season-ending injury, at least from first brush when they saw it on Sunday at training camp. But because Jeanty did not play, another opportunity for Mike Washington Jr., the rookie running back out of Arkansas, 8 carries for 49 yards to pace Las Vegas. I do think, Dre, independent of whoever the quarterback is, with Clint Kubiak's style of offense that he is bringing from the Seattle Seahawks, who, by the way, won the Super Bowl last year, ever heard of him? I had a guy named Kenneth Walker who got a nice little payday from the Kansas City Chiefs this offseason. With his style of offense that he is bringing to Las Vegas, I believe, even if they are just, oh, dare I say, producer Jake's going to love this, fun and frisky, a league pass team for you NBA heads out there. Maybe they're more of an indie fun team that's not necessarily competing for a division crown. I believe that the Raiders will be watchable in 2026, which brings us to our Ben Solik's definitive list of the top 10 most watchable teams in 2026. I should note, he did have the Washington Commanders, who won just 5 games last year, atop the 2025 iteration of this ranking. Dre, are you ready for this?
13: Let's do it.
8: Let's go 10-1, beginning with the Denver Broncos, the 10th most watchable team in 2026, according to Ben Solik, followed by the Minnesota Vikings, the Seattle Seahawks, your Cincinnati Bengals. I know you're going to have a thing or two to say about that, but let's continue. The Dallas Cowboys at 6, the Patriots at 5, the Chargers at 4, the Lions, Jahmyr Gibbs at 3, the Super Bowl favorite Los Angeles Rams at 2, and the Chicago Bears at 1. Before we hear from Ben himself, Dre, I know that number 7, that's probably your biggest takeaway, is it not?
13: Well, I mean, it was obviously going to be the most watchable for me. Whether they're watchable for everyone else, I hope they're watchable, because that means that Burrow stayed healthy and the defense is playing up to the level that they seem to be at coming off the preseason. But there are just so many questions that when it comes to Burrow and the Bengals, I'm at the show me phase. Like, I just want to see it. Like, you know, like show me that you can be good. Stop telling me.
8: And I know the offense is going to be watchable. Is the defense going to be watchable this year?
13: I think they will. I think Dexter Lawrence was a big piece of what they needed. They when they were good, when they were making it to the Super Bowl, they had this defensive tackle named DJ Reader, who was like he anchored everything. He didn't get a lot of sacks, but he just clogged up the middle. He stopped the run, and he really opened it up for their defensive ends to be able to rush the quarterback. I think Lawrence can do that for them this year.
8: Maybe it's unfair of me then to question the aesthetic nature of visibility. I'm trying to make this a pronoun and it's not working. The watchability, how about that? The watchability index of the Bengals defense, Dre, when most of the teams on this top 10 list, with the exception perhaps of the Seahawks and the Vikings, they're on this list because, and maybe the Denver Broncos too, we'll talk about them here in a second. They're on this top 10 list by Ben Solik because their offenses are fun to watch. Yeah. We don't really care about the defenses, which brings us to number 1, the Chicago Bears, everyone's favorite regression candidate. Why does Ben have them as the most watchable team in the NFL this upcoming year?
11: Well, I think if you're watching last year, it's pretty self-explanatory. I don't know why they made me write a blurb. You know, we're talking about one of the most explosive offenses in football, and we're talking about a team that had 7 comeback wins across the course of the regular season and postseason. That was the most of all teams. Almost had the 8th with that game against the Rams. You also get game-winning, game-ending plays. The cardiac Bears were fun to watch from pole to pole, right? Beginning of the first quarter to the end of the fourth quarter. So I like watchability. That means I like all 60 minutes, and I like big plays. That was the Bears last season.
13: I mean, as you pointed out, Mia, last season he had the Washington Commanders really high because they had a season very much like the Bears had last year, where there were, you know, the cardiacs, the comebacks, the close games, the Hail Marys, the, you know, the everything that we saw from the Bears last year, we saw from the Commanders this year. So it's a question when you go, we saw from the Commanders the year before. So now as we come into this season, will the Bears be able to replicate that? Or will, as you pointed out a few times, will they be that regression team that if they get behind, they can't catch up? Or will it go the other way? Will they not be behind because Caleb Williams, who was supposed to be the greatest quarterback prospect, you know, since John Elway when he came out, maybe he takes that next step and becomes that. And if so, they don't have to come back. So there are questions. I don't have any problem with him putting them at number one because there are such a wide range of outcomes of what could happen.
8: Or the greatest quarterback prospect since Trevor Lawrence 4 years earlier. I see.
13: Stand up for your boys. I see
8: your Jaguar slander on the list, Solek. It's fine. Maybe this is the kiss of death. This is what finally cements the Chicago Bears as the regression team of 2025. One team that is not featured on here that surprised many, the Buffalo Bills. Here's why Ben did not include them on his top 10 watchability list.
11: Because it is most exciting teams, not most exciting players. It is most watchable teams, not most watchable players. I had Patrick Mahomes below Josh Allen. I had Jordan Love and Trevor Lawrence below Josh Allen. I had the Bills at 16. And that's because what's watchable about the Bills is what we've already seen, right? Okay, Josh Allen, heroic plays. I've been watching that for 5 years. I, like Bills fans, want to see something different. I want to see postseason wins. That's what I would watch for Buffalo. I would watch AFC Championship games and Super Bowls. When they beat up on bad teams in week four, all ho-hum and say that I've seen this before. And so, don't get me wrong, Josh Allen's very watchable, but I'd like to see something different in Buffalo.
13: So here's the thing. He can't say it's the most interesting team and not the most interesting player when number three on his list, the Detroit Lions, if you look at the blurb, it says, it's the Jahmyr Gibbs show. You know, so, I mean, I find that a little bit. And I even know where I would put the Bills in this top 10, or at least who I would take out of the top 10 to move the Bills into it. And that's a team like the Denver Broncos who, you know, I made the analogy, they're kind of like the Utah Jazz were in the NBA in the 90s. Like, they're solid, they're fundamental, they win, you know, maybe Tim Duncan, like, they do the right things, but I don't think of the Denver Broncos as like, oh, snap, on my league pass, I got to make sure I watch every Broncos game. But the Bills, even if it is just about Josh Allen, yeah, I tend to watch to see what they're doing. And another team that didn't get in there, but that I would have had in for a similar reason, is the Baltimore Ravens with Lamar Jackson. Like, every week, Lamar Jackson or, you know, Josh Allen might do something that no one else on earth can do. And because of that, and because the offenses are built so much on their talents, it makes them both much more watchable for me than a team like the Denver Broncos.
8: Denver Broncos, by the way, Dre. The Chicago Bears, 5-2 when trailing in the final 2 minutes of games in 2025. Don't forget, the Denver Broncos were a NFL best 11-2 in one score games, much like takeaways, which is a fickle metric that year over year doesn't necessarily carry over. You could say the same for one score games. Coming up, we're celebrating the best of the best from Thursday night. That's next here on ESPN Radio, the all new ESPN app, SiriusXM Channel 80, and tune in.
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0: 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Andre Snellings is jamming out up in Bristol. Mia O'Brien holding down the fort in the 904. Rest assured, Q Myers will return tomorrow. But even if we are Q-less, there's only one way that we can wrap this bad boy up.
1: We're showing love to the ones that deserve it.
2: Nothing can stop me. I'm all the way up.
1: This is All the Way Up.
2: All the way up.
1: On game night.
2: I'm all the way up.
0: Doubleheader in the WNBA tonight. Let's begin at the Barclays Center, which looked a lot like Valhalla with the Valkyries putting on a show.
3: But we do know who the eight teams are that are advancing the postseason. Williams. Yeah. Gabby Williams. That's a dagger.
2: Nothing can stop me. I'm all the way up.
4: Yeah, the Golden State Valkyries are quietly dominating the WNBA season. They're second behind the Minnesota Lynx, but they're just going out and winning every game. And, I mean, they just dominated the New York Liberty. This is the third time they beat them this season by a total of 45 points. They just go out and do it. Gabby Williams is probably going to be the defensive player of the year this year. And I just can't be more impressed by what's going on in Golden State.
0: The Valks get the win 79-60. Elsewhere, the Mystics prevail 80-73 over the Mercury. Don't worry, producer Jake. I did not forget about everyone's favorite fish sticks. Let's head to the Diamond where Chris Sale was in vintage form.
5: Waiting on pitch 109 from Chris Sale. His 0-2 call strikes out swinging. Chris Sale finishes what he started. A complete game shutout, and the Braves win the finale 1-0, and they sweep the Dodgers in this three-game set in the Battery.
2: Nothing can stop me. I'm all the way up.
4: Call courtesy of 680 The Fan. Chris Sale was dominant, and, you know, it shouldn't be overlooked that the first batter of the game for the Atlanta Braves hit a home run, and that was the only run scored on the night. After that batter, both pitchers, or both sets of pitchers, were dominant, but Chris Sale did his thing, age 37, hit 100 miles per hour with the pitch for the first time in years. The Braves seem to be ramping up. They're winning some games against top competition. They beat Milwaukee recently, and now they took out the Dodgers. But they got to start getting some runs on the board if they really want to be a competitor this season.
0: Speaking of Milwaukee, they picked up win number 83 this evening at Citi Field.
6: Curry looks in.

0: The 2-2 pitch. And a fly ball to left. Back on it is Robert at the track wall. Gone! Jackson Churiel with his second homer of the night. It's a two-run shot. And the Brewers with an 8-2 lead here in Queens.
1: Nothing can stop me. I'm all the way up.
2: Call courtesy of 620 WTMJ. Milwaukee is doing their thing on the back of the Miz, right? You know, Jacob Mizorowski. This was his 25th start this season. He's allowed three or fewer earned runs in all 25 starts, the longest streak to begin a season since Doc Gooden back in 1985, excluding openers. What can you say? The thing that caught my eye earlier when the show started is that on his four-seam fastball, Miz only averaged 98.7 miles per hour, his lowest since April 14th. If he's doing that because he's resting to make sure he has it in the tank when he gets to the playoffs, that's one thing. But if there's another reason that he's losing velocity, that's something worth keeping an eye on.
3: From Flushing to the Bronx, not a great night if you are a New York baseball fan.
4: The 1-0 breaking ball, and that's hit in the air right center, fairly deep. Going back on it is Jones onto the warning track, and it's gone! Just over the fence for Christian Walker, a two-run shot, and it's 3-0 Astros.
1: Nothing can stop me. I'm all the way up.
2: Call courtesy of KBME 790 AM. The Yankees took another loss tonight, Mia. But it's almost bigger news that Houston got a win because they're in a division where if you get a win at all, you probably move to first place. Everyone in the division has been struggling. So for Houston to pull out a win is always a step in the right direction.
3: The Astros improved to 67-67. Some small child out there is so excited reading that on ESPN.com right now. That is a one-game advantage over the Texas Rangers, who sit at 66-68. The Mariners 3 games back of the division-leading Houston Astros. As for the Yankees, yes. Remember when Aaron Boone, Dre, was all about, you know, Anthony Volpe's defense, though?
2: Yeah.
3: The defense. Well, George Lombard, who, of course, if you ask Brian Cashman, is going to save the franchise, was charged with an error in the 8th inning. That is his 6th straight game with an error, the longest streak by a Yankee since Chick Fuster in 1921. The hits aren't coming either because the Yankees can't drive in runs to save you know what. Let's keep it moving. Let's get to another team in the AL East that lost. It's not just us Yankees fans who are despondent on a Thursday evening. The Blue Jays, well, they haven't had a lot to cry home about. Flags fly forever, though. Last year's World Series runner-ups, though, no dice this evening.
4: Straw throws. Caglione blasts it down the right field line, heading for the upper deck. That ball's gone. Oh, it's a Canadian clout from Jack Caglione. He caps a five-hit game with a two-run homer.
1: Nothing can stop me. I'm all the way up.
2: Call courtesy of 96.5 The Fan. And, you know, Kansas City got off to a strong start. They were up 4-0 after 2 innings. But then I blinked in the 6th, and it went from 4-0 to 10-0. And so, this was a great game for the Royals. I believe it was their 9th win in their last 10 games. They're trying desperately to get back into the wild card hunt. But unfortunately for them, the Cleveland Guardians also started winning and have won like maybe 7 or 8 in a row. So They're trying. They're all the way up for tonight. We'll see if they can get all the way up for the postseason.
3: The Royals 8.5 games back of the Gardos in the AL wild card race for that final wild card spot. Don't worry, producer Stosh is updating us each and every night here on ESPN Radio that his Royals, they are mathematically still in it. The Cardinals, technically mathematically, they're still in it too.
4: A swing, and that's a high fly ball. That's hit deep to center field. It might go. It's a goner. 3-run homer for Blaze Jordan. And the long ball for Jordan is 3rd of the year.
1: Nothing can stop me. I'm all the way up.
2: Call courtesy of the Cardinals Radio Network. And really, I just want to focus on Blaze Jordan's name. That's like the coolest name in sports. It feels like someone sat down and is like, okay, we got a sports movie. We need a name. I got it, Blaze Jordan. So I'm happy for dude. That was his first career home run at Busch Stadium. And hopefully his career is as cool as his name.
3: Blaze Jordan, a three-run dinger. Alec Burleson, 2-for-4 in this game. 99 RBIs this year, second most in the majors behind only the Red Sal Stewarts. The Cardinals are 5.5 games back of the final wild card spot in the NL. Let's wrap this puppy up. I believe this game was in our nation's capital.
5: The 1-2 pitch. So we had a long drive right field. Back in this one, back to the warning track. This one is soaring, and it's going to go on out of here. Off the facing of the second deck for Dalen Lyle. He is homered again, and the Nationals lead it 4-1. That is Lyle's third homer of the series, his 18th of the year.
1: Nothing can stop me. I'm all the way up.
2: Call courtesy of Nationals Radio Network. And have a series, Dalen Lyle. He's 8-for-15, batting .533 with 3 home runs and 8 RBIs in this 4-game series versus Colorado. And, I mean, you know, the Rockies are in the basement of the NL for a reason. And Dalen Lyle took his opportunity to, get his stats up against this squad.
3: Dre, I know you've been locked in on fantasy football. Well, I will tell you this. This may be kismet, a beautiful way to end this little program, because my husband picked up Dalen Lyle a few weeks ago. Actually, he drafted him, but he promoted him to the starting lineup a couple weeks ago. And, yes, he is currently the one reason he is still competing in the semifinals of his fantasy baseball league at ESPN.com right now, because Dalen Lyle has been absolutely meteoric in the month of August. 8 multi-hit games, only 3 players in the National League can say that. Bryce Harper, Geraldo Perdomo of the Diamondbacks, and the Mets' Carson Benge are the others. And 8 RBIs in a series ties Andreas Chaparro for the most RBIs in a series by a Nationals player this season. He's Andre Snellings. I'm Mia O'Brien. SportsCenter All Night is coming up next here on ESPN Radio and the ESPN app.
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22: Gabriel rolls out, throws right, caught by Floria. He's at the 5. Floria dives for the pylon. Luke Floria's got another touchdown.
17: The Braves look to bring out the Bruins against the Dodgers.
23: First pitch, crush. Deep right field. Some thrust on this baby. Into the chop house.
17: A pair of games take place on the hardwood and the W.
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25: 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Yeah. Williams, that's a dagger.
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28: 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The final week of the NFL preseason. Teams setting their rosters intact. Major League Baseball getting down to the nitty-gritty as the month of August comes to a close this weekend. Plus, some action in the WNBA as they are in their final week of the regular season, looking ahead towards the postseason. But we begin tonight in the NFL preseason, and another opportunity for Fernando Mendoza, the top overall pick of the Las Vegas Raiders, taking the field for Las Vegas. San Francisco in Vegas to take on the Raiders. And Fernando Mendoza, as he took the field in the first quarter, still continues to struggle as he figures things out at the pro level on Raider Nation Radio, 920 AM.
29: Trey Tucker to the right. Fernando's going to throw again. He's going to attack down the middle.
30: Oh.
29: Intercepted by the 49ers on a deflection. On a deflection. Ball was on the hands of Naylor. It was deflected along the way. Berthune with the interception. And the Raiders go out here. That was a tip ball.
28: Tatum Berthune with the interception there. Vegas up 6-0 in the game. Fernando Mendoza finished the game 7-14, 57 yards with that interception. Was also sacked twice, losing 20 yards on the play. Eddie Pinheiro with 6 field goals in the game, including the go-ahead score with a minute 51 left in the game. Mac Jones would go 1-for-5 for 7 yards in his 2 drives. Adrian Martinez for the Niners, 12 of 21, 130 yards, no touchdowns, no interceptions. And it was the 49ers walking away with an 18-12 victory over the Raiders on Thursday. Meanwhile, Kirk Cousins, 8 of 11, 51 yards in the game, leading the Raiders to score on both of his drives. Raiders head coach Clint Kubiak with his thoughts on Fernando Mendoza's performance in the final preseason game.
31: Overall, offensively, we didn't score at all, so we didn't help the team get victories. You know, I think, he has a pick, but I think it was a drop ball. You know, we have a couple sacks, so plenty that I can do better for him as well.
28: More from Kubiak on Mendoza, and he was asked if this preseason could potentially be a blessing in disguise for Fernando Mendoza.
31: Yeah, it is. It is. It's his reps. It's learning from Kirk's reps, from Aiden's reps. You know, very valuable for him to get all those reps. You know, I'd love to play him the whole game. But, you know, there's other guys that we want to get looked at, but I thought overall this preseason that, you know, we got him plenty of time, and I'm happy where he's at, but we just got to keep pushing to be better.
28: As for Mendoza, as he finished out his first NFL preseason, he was asked what he learned going through his first preseason.
32: You need to get the ball quick, and it teaches you that you need to play on time, and there's less margin for error. So I think it's a great experience having that heat and duress, because diamonds are built under pressure. They're built under fire and, you know, being forged like that. So when you're able to play under that duress, that's when you're able to elevate your game, and I think it's a good experience.
28: Meanwhile, ESPN NFL analyst Louis Riddick on the 11 p.m. SportsCenter on Thursday gave his thoughts on Clint Kubiak being patient with Fernando Mendoza this season.
0: When you're looking at Fernando, I mean, look, right now, when he comes in there, you can tell he's trying to go ahead and see just how far can I push it? What are my limits here? Especially throwing the football over the middle, trying to layer the ball over the second level. It gets him into trouble sometimes. I'm sure Coach Kubiak is encouraging him. Go ahead and test your limits. Find out what this game is all about. I know that Coach Kubiak isn't talking to the offensive line saying, hey, look, let our number one overall pick get hit in the back. But look, it's a learning process, but they'll be patient with it.
28: For both teams, they'll start week one. 49ers will take on the Rams in Australia. That'll be on Thursday, September the 10th, and the Raiders will open their season against the Dolphins on September the 13th. Also on the NFL preseason slate on Thursday, the Patriots taking on the Browns. No Shedeur Sanders, no Deshaun Watson for Cleveland. Watson, of course, was named the starter this week, so kind of surprising a few people in the NFL media circle. So Dylan Gabriel, with neither Sanders or Watson getting the start, Gabriel would get a majority of the snaps for Cleveland, and he was looking good for the Browns. Pick up the action in the first quarter as the Browns look at a score for the first time on ESPN Cleveland.
1: It's going to be Sanders staying in there from the six. Play fake to him. Gabriel rolls out, throws right, caught by Floria. He's at the five. Floria dives for the pylon. Luke Floria's got another touchdown. He had one last week. The kid from Metter's got another.
28: A 6-0 lead for Cleveland at that point. More from the Browns. This time it's Gabriel launching it already with the lead, picking up his third touchdown pass of the game on 850 ESPN Cleveland.
1: Third and goal. Throw to the flag. Caught by Marshall. Breaks the tackle. And a touchdown. Amani Marshall. 7-yard touchdown from Dylan Gabriel, who's now thrown three tonight. And the Browns lead 26-10.
28: So an excellent first half there for the Browns. Three touchdown passes for Gabriel. Finished 12 of 15 for 186 yards and those three scores. For New England, Baron Morton, 18 of 28, 123 yards and two picks. The seventh round pick out of Texas Tech with a majority of the snaps for the Patriots. It was the Browns knocking off New England 37-13. Let's hear from Cleveland head coach Todd Monken on Dylan Gabriel's performance.
2: Well, that's great for him. I mean, I know it's been hard. I mean, let's be real about it, you know. He's a prideful guy. He's had a lot of success in his career, and all he does is prepare. That's all he does. Come to work every day, prepares like a pro. You can see he can really operate. I mean, he gets it. He gets what we want to do. He has a certain confidence about him when he takes the field. So, really happy for him.
28: More from Monken on if they think they could potentially keep four quarterbacks on the roster.
2: That's why we played both of them, right? That's why we played them, to try and help us a little bit in terms of where we're at from a roster standpoint. So we got a lot to talk about, because I thought they both did some really good things. I really think the way they played was how I thought they'd play, right? Dylan really within himself, very poised. And then Talen was going to have some splash plays, some plays where you get him on the perimeter and use his athleticism as you keep working to refine his throwing ability. Not throwing, but his passing, right? So, again, it was fun to watch him play, but just like every position, you know, we're going to have to cut it down. That's just, we can't keep everybody.
28: As for Gabriel himself, he was asked if this training camp has been a little frustrating for him.
3: I don't think frustrating is the word. I think challenging is. It's interesting, you know, as somebody who just comes to work every day and tries to put one foot in front of the other, maximize what you get. That's all I've tried to do. And I think really going back into like spring OTAs, mandatory minicamp, you know, I really flipped the switch for me with Danny Breyer, kind of just looking at how my reps go. And like some days it'll be three, sometimes it'll be eight. Of course, you love to count them. But I say that because when I look at the end of the week, you know, it is like 20, 25 reps. And we try to say it as like a half of a game. And, you know, I appreciate Danny because, you know, that mindset helped me.
28: Again, Dylan Gabriel looking to make the Cleveland roster. Again, finishing 12 of 15, 186 yards and three touchdowns in the Browns' 37-13 win over the New England Patriots. Switching gears to Major League Baseball on Thursday, Dodgers in Atlanta to face the Braves. Atlanta with a 4-1 record against the Dodgers this season, best of any NL team against the Dodgers, looking for a fifth straight win against the Dodger Blue. Chris Sale on the bump for the Braves, third in all of baseball in ERA, but does have a loss in his last three starts. Dodgers, meanwhile, looking to avoid the sweep. We'll go to the bottom of the first inning. Drake Baldwin at the plate. First pitch he sees on 680 The Fan.
23: First pitch crushed. Deep right field. Some thrust on this baby. Into the chop house. 1-0 Braves as Drake just pounded that thing into the chop house. First pitch he saw and he put the barrel right on it.
28: So Baldwin with the leadoff home run there, and that would be all Chris Sale would need. He would be cruising through this one already with 10 strikeouts in the game. Moves to the ninth inning, looking to seal the deal on the LA Dodgers, looking for strikeout number 11.
23: Sale, set of the belt. 0-2. Got him swinging. Strike three. A performance for the ages for Chris Sale. A 1-0 shutout. Sale goes the distance, and the Braves sweep the Dodgers.
28: Baldwin's home run, the only run of the game. Sale with 11 strikeouts in a complete game shutout, his fourth career shutout, his first since 2019 when he was a member of the Red Sox. Five hits allowed, 11 Ks, his 17th career complete game, second among active players at 37 years, 150 days old. He's the oldest Braves player with a shutout since John Smoltz did it a few days shy of his 39th birthday. Here's Chris Sale on Braves Vision.
4: Well, Chris, short bullpen against the Dodgers, playoff atmosphere. Did you tell the boys before the game that a CG shutout was on the way?
5: No. It's too crazy of a game to be calling shots like that. Anytime I take the ball, I pride myself in going deep into games. Those guys have been working their butts off all year, man. Anytime you can give them a day off, it's awesome. So, just thankful.
4: You threw a pitch over 100 miles per hour for the first time in 8 years. How?
5: With my arm. The adrenaline, this atmosphere was unbelievable. I guess it's that.
4: You've accomplished so much in your career, but to have a night like tonight with your family in the stands, against this team, in this environment, and knowing your boys are going to remember that the rest of their lives, how special is that?
5: No, it's special. Today was a tough day for us. We lost a really close family friend, Ashley Foss. My heart goes out to the Foss family. She watched all these games. She was a huge Braves fan. She's 42 years old, man, just like family. So, that's why at the end of the game I looked up. I knew I had someone looking over me tonight. So, just thankful, honestly.
4: Well, Chris, you could not have honored her in a better fashion. Congratulations.
5: Thank you.
28: It's a big win for the Braves, a 1-0 win by a team that scored on a home run. It's the first win, 1-0 win by a team that scored on a home run on the first pitch seen since the 2013 Diamondbacks did it against the Marlins. Meanwhile, Yamamoto with the loss for the Dodgers, 6 3 innings, allowing 4 hits and 1 earned run and 8 strikeouts in the game as the Dodgers get swept by Atlanta. Meanwhile, the Brewers with 82 wins taking on the Mets in Queens. They're on 100-win pace. If they can get a victory, that would be a franchise record in wins. Already 2-0 Milwaukee as we go to the top of the second inning. Jackson Churio with a man on 620 WTMJ.
6: First pitch to Churio, a fly ball to right, deep, back goes Binge, track wall gone. 2-run home run for Jackson Churio, and the Brewers lead it 4-0.
28: 4-0 lead after two. Brewers would tack on another run in the fifth to make it 5-0. Mets would add single runs in the bottom of the fifth inning, but then more from the Brewers offense. We go to the top of the eighth inning. Jackson Churio again with a man on.
6: Curry looks in. The 2-2 pitch. And a fly ball to left. Back on it is Robert at the track wall. Gone! Jackson Churio with his second homer of the night. It's a 2-run shot. And the Brewers with an 8-2 lead here in Queens.
28: Second homer of the day for Churio. Brewers beat the Mets 8-2. Churio with his third multi-homer game of the season. Jacob Mizorowski with the win. 6 innings, 2 hits, 2 earned, and 6 strikeouts. Brewers have now won 4 straight series, tying their longest streak of the season. Meanwhile, Yankees taking on the Astros. The Yankees have won 7 of their last 9 games, entering play 2.5 games ahead of the Red Sox for the top wild card spot of the American League. Astros entered Thursday, leading the Texas Rangers by a half game for first place in the American League West, despite the fact that they were a game under 500, a 41% chance to win the AL West, according to ESPN Analytics, the highest of any team in the division. Let's get the action going in the top of the sixth inning. Astros up 1-0. Christian Walker with a man on KBME 790 AM.
7: The 1-0 breaking ball, and that's hit in the air, right center, fairly deep. Going back on it is Jones onto the warning track, and it's gone! Just over the fence for Christian Walker, a two-run shot, and it's 3-0 Astros.
28: Astros with a 3-0 lead. Yankees would get a sac fly from Cody Bellinger in the sixth to make it 3-1, but then Jeremy Pena comes up in the seventh to get that run back.
8: Here's the 1-1. That's driven left field. That's got distance, and it's gone. A shot by Pena, and it's 4-1. A no-doubter right off the bat.
28: Solo home run there from Jeremy Pena, making it a 4-1 lead. It's now 5-1 Astros. Astros beat the Yankees 5-1, hanging on to first place in the American League West. 4-2 in their last six road games, now back to 500. It's only the third loss in the last 10 games for New York. Now two games up on Boston for the first wild card spot. Former Astro Gerrit Cole, six innings, six hits, three earned, a walk, and five strikeouts, falling to 7-7 on the season. SportsCenter all night, ESPN Radio, and the ESPN app. First round of the PGA Championship got underway on Thursday. We'll get an update there, plus some action from the WNBA hardwood. 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
1: 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The opening round of the PGA Championship took place on Thursday at Eastlake Golf Club in Atlanta, and it was a nice debut at the Tour Championship by Minwoo Lee. He shot an 8-under-62 for the lead after round one, a score that matches his career low on the tour. He has a two-shot lead going into Friday's round two. Lee's been near the top of the leaderboard this season on tour, finishing in second at Pebble Beach and the Scottish Open. But just as the FedEx Cup playoffs have begun, Lee hasn't had his best stuff as of late. He addressed that in the press conference after round one.
2: Very average 2 weeks, last 2 weeks. It was probably the saddest I've been on the golf course, which is not good. You know, we're really lucky to be out here and play some good golf to get into the playoffs, and it just felt so hard, and it just got to a point where I was looking at what's in the bags of everyone else's and trying to find out what to do, and ended up changing shafts before the week, and on the Tuesday, and you know, it's even my team was very hesitant about it, but the results were really good when I did practice with it, and it was nice to hit shots that I saw out there, and it was really good.
1: Minwoo Lee in his press conference after shooting a first round 8-under-62 for the lead. Still plenty of time and room for the leaderboard to change. Colin Morikawa two strokes back, as is Victor Hovland. They're at 6-under-par. Ryan Fox hit an eagle to get back on track after he hit a couple of bogeys on his first two holes, added six more birdies to finish at 4-under-par. Rory McIlroy had his struggles but is in the mix at 2-under. Switching gears to the WNBA, Valkyries taking on the Liberty. Golden State in New York for this one. Valkyries 27-11 on the season, a 79% chance to earn a top two seed, which would give them home court through the semifinals, an 8-2 record this month. 2-0 against the Liberty this season. New York 10-3 in their last 13 games since July the 10th. The third best record in the W in that span. We'll get into the fourth quarter where Golden State pulling away, hitting big shots from downtown.
3: But we do know who the eight teams are that are advancing the postseason. Williams. Yeah. Gabby Williams. That's a dagger.
1: Gabby Williams hitting from downtown. Valkyries win it 79-60. It's their third straight game holding opponents under 70 points. They won all three meetings this season against the New York Liberty. Meanwhile, the Mystics taking on the Mercury. Mystics having a decent season at 23-15. Mercury have struggled out to just 13-25. The Mystics entered the day two games behind the Atlanta Dream for fourth place. The top four teams, remember, in the WNBA get home court advantage for the first round of the playoffs. The Mystics at 23-15, the second most wins in franchise history. And Phoenix has had their struggles. But Alyssa Thomas, 12 double-doubles this season, four in her last five games, has 117 career double-doubles, eighth most in league history. Let's get to this one. Mystics and the Mercury in the fourth quarter. Georgia Amore hitting from downtown.
4: Six rod, Amore. Oh, what more could she do?
5: What a
4: sweet
5: great shot.
4: To Amore.
5: Great extra pass by Citron as well. Hitting the hot player.
4: She's got the last 8 points for the Mystics.
1: That put the Mystics up by five. They'd finish the deal with a 7-point victory, 80-73 over the Mercury. It's the Mystics' 17th win by single digits this season, most in the WNBA. Amore with a career-high 25 points in the game, including hitting six threes from downtown. Previous career high was 14 points, so another big win for the Mystics. Switching gears back to Major League Baseball, the Diamondbacks taking on the Giants. The D-backs a game behind the Padres for the third wild card spot in the National League. Arizona listed as a 41% chance to reach the postseason, according to Fangraphs. Let's get to the action here. Bottom of the first inning, Drew Gilbert at the plate for the Giants on KNBR.
6: The pitch on the way. Swinging. There's a drive out into deep right center field. Way back there, and goodbye! Over the 25-foot high wall, adjacent to the 4:15 marker, and it is 1-0. Giants, a leadoff homer for Gilbert.
1: So Gilbert leads things off with a home run for the Giants. They keep the offense pouring on. We'll go to the bottom of the eighth inning. Jonah Cox at the plate looking to drive in another run with the Giants already up 3-1.
6: Cox hits a pop fly into shallow center. And coming down the line is Devers, and the ball falls in. Base hit, and Devers will score. 4-1 Giants.
1: 4-1 Giants at that point. The Giants would go on to beat the Diamondbacks by a final of 6-1. Diamondbacks now fall a game and a half behind the Padres for the third wild card spot. They've lost back-to-back games against the Giants after starting 8-0 against them this season. Giants now 7-0 in the month of August when allowing one or fewer runs. They were major league worst 1-16 when allowing two or more. Drew Gilbert had the leadoff home run, the first of his career, hitting .385 with three home runs, eight runs batted in, and seven career starts from the leadoff spot. Orioles taking on the Cardinals, bottom of the second inning, no score. Blaze Jordan with two men on the Cardinals radio network.
7: A swing, and that's a high fly ball. That's hit deep to center field. It might go. It's a goner. Three-run homer for Blaze Jordan, and the long ball for Jordan is third of the year.
1: Blaze Jordan with the home run there. More from the Cardinals as we go to the bottom of the fourth with a man on, Ramon Urias at the plate.
8: And some never make it out of the minor league.
9: Some never make it. That's right. 3-2 pitch is hit hard to left center field. He got that one pretty well. That's back to the track. And it is gone. A big fly for Ramon Urias. Just snuck over the wall in left center field. And now a two-run homer two innings later for Urias.
1: Urias with the home run to make it 5-0 in the fourth. It ended up being a lot closer than that. 7-5, the final ends up snapping a Cardinals five-game losing streak. Jordan with the home run and three RBIs. His first career home run at Busch Stadium exited the game in the eighth inning after a collision with Gunnar Henderson. But a 7-5 win for the Cardinals. Back with more here on SportsCenter All Night, ESPN Radio, and the ESPN app.
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1: First round of the PGA Championship is in the books down in Atlanta. Minwoo Lee is the leader after round one, an 8-under par 62. Still plenty of room for the leaderboard to change. Colin Morikawa, two strokes back, as is Victor Holland. Ryan Fox with an eagle to get back on track after a couple of bogeys. Added six more birdies in his first round to finish at 4-under. Round two coming up on Friday. Meanwhile, the ACC has joined in with the other conferences in the Power Four, banning professionals from returning to college athletics. The conference passes the resolution on Thursday that banned the return to college sports in football, men's, and women's basketball, putting a clamp down and enforcing eligibility standards. The resolution was passed by the ACC Council unanimously. Meanwhile, the Braves and the Dodgers squaring off in Atlanta. It was a 1-0 lead with a Drake Baldwin leadoff home run, but Chris Sale was cruising already with 10 strikeouts. At the end of the top of the ninth inning, two outs. Chris Sale looking to seal the deal on a complete game shutout on 680 The Fan.
2: Sale, set of the belt. 0-2. Got him swinging. Strike three. A performance for the ages for Chris Sale. A 1-0 shutout. Sale goes the distance, and the Braves sweep the Dodgers.
1: First complete game shutout for Chris Sale since 2019 when he was with the Red Sox. Finished five hits allowed and those 11 strikeouts. It was his 17th career complete game, second among active players, only behind Justin Verlander. At 37 years and 150 days old, he's the oldest Braves player with a shutout since John Smoltz did it a few days shy of his 39th birthday. NFL preseason, 49ers taking on the Raiders. Last preseason game for both teams. Last opportunity to see Fernando Mendoza on the field, as he will be the backup to start the season to Kirk Cousins. Mendoza with some more struggles in the preseason. Pick up the action in the first quarter on Raider Nation, 9:20 a.m.
3: Trey Tucker to the right. Fernando's going to throw again. He's going to attack down the middle.
4: Oh.
3: Intercepted by the 49ers on a deflection. On a deflection, ball was on the hands of Naylor. It was deflected along the way. Berthune with the interception, and the Raiders go out here. That was a tip ball.
1: A tip ball there. Eddie Pinero with six field goals in the game, including the go-ahead score with a minute 51 left as the 49ers knocked off the Raiders. We'll hear from Clint Kubiak on his thoughts on Mendoza's final preseason performance.
5: Overall, offensively, we didn't score at all, so we didn't help the team get victories. You know, I think, he has a pick, but I think it was a drop ball. You know, we have a couple sacks, so plenty that I can do better for him as well.
1: As for the thoughts on Mendoza's performance this preseason and if the Raiders are making the right moves, Louis Riddick, ESPN NFL analyst on SportsCenter, said the Raiders are indeed making the right move by starting Kirk Cousins this season.
6: It's kind of how they have to go. I mean, look, in the two times that we've seen Kirk so far this preseason, what has he looked like? He's looked like a veteran who's playing in the preseason, who looks very efficient, very comfortable in an offense that he basically grew up in the NFL. So, and I think this was Tom Brady's plan all along, was to go ahead and start him. And I think his play will dictate how long he stays in there. And as far as the starting role is concerned, the team's progression will dictate how long he stays in there.
1: That was Louis Riddick on SportsCenter. Meanwhile, Q Myers, game night host on Game Night on ESPN Radio, gave his thoughts on Fernando Mendoza's performance against the Niners.
7: They had him out there with the first team offensive line for a drive, and then the second team offensive line came in, and they just didn't do very much. They didn't do very much to protect him and give him an opportunity. So this was probably the worst performance from him, but I wouldn't put it on him, if that makes sense. I would more look at it like, hey, there wasn't a lot of good going on around him that really supported him tonight. So it was one of those that, it's a learning experience for sure. Every time he goes out there, it's a learning experience. And I think that he'll take a lot from this when he goes back and looks at the film.
1: Niners again with an 18-12 victory over the Raiders in the final preseason game for both San Francisco and Las Vegas. SportsCenter All Night, ESPN Radio, and the ESPN app. Still more from the NFL preseason as the Steelers were in Buffalo to take on the Bills. And we'll pick up the action in the first quarter. Pittsburgh looking to get on top, trailing 3-0, as Will Howard is under center for the Steelers and throws this one to put the Steelers on top on WDVE 102.5 FM.
4: Howard under center, throws out to the right. It's Bernard. Bernard, a stiff arm, evades a tackler, and Jeremy Bernard is in for a touchdown. Pittsburgh Steelers, one play, 13 yards, and the Steelers are on the board.
1: Steelers on the board, taking a 7-3 lead at that point. They go into halftime, though, with a 14-10 lead over Buffalo. We'll go into the fourth quarter now, and this time, Pittsburgh getting on the scoreboard via special teams.
4: Doman's going to have to get rid of this quickly. Gets the snap, one step, bangs it away. High spiraling kick. Wiegand steps forward at the 45-yard line. He's got it. Starts to the right, looking, tries to get to the edge. Breaks out of a tackle, cuts back to the left. Now he's got room. Wiegand crosses the 40, the 30, makes a move around the punter, down the left sideline. Touchdown, Caden Wiegand, in for the Pittsburgh Steelers score.
1: That put the Steelers up 27-17 on Buffalo. But back come the Bills as we go into the fourth quarter as Ian Wheeler punches it in here for the Bills.
8: Play clock down to 8. Here's the snap. Hand off to Wheeler. Dances in the hole and then bursts to the end zone for the touchdown. It's a 2-yard touchdown run for Ian Wheeler.
1: But they would need a 2-point conversion, still trailing 27-26, and they elect to go for the win with a minute 6 remaining on the clock.
8: Coming in motion, Van Sumer in the fullback. Here's the snap. Bouchel back to pass. World of pressure coming. Fires and it's caught in the end zone by Pettis for the 2-point conversion. And for the first time tonight, the Bills have the lead with 1:06 left.
1: Tables breaking everywhere. 28-27, the final. Coming back and getting the 2-point conversion when they needed it. Bills with their first undefeated preseason since 2021. Shane Bouchel, 26 of 38, 196 yards passing, expected to be third on the depth chart. Pittsburgh head coach Mike McCarthy on if he feels he's got 4 quarterbacks who've earned a roster spot.
9: I mean, I think that's a very accurate evaluation on your part. Yeah, I feel good about the quarterback room. I've been saying it for quite some time. They've showed it on the field. We got two veterans that we can win with, and we got two young guys that we're real excited about their future.
1: That was Mike McCarthy. Meanwhile, Pittsburgh quarterback Drew Aller on the Steelers' possibility of carrying 4 quarterbacks.
10: I'm really looking forward to it because it's a fun quarterback room to be a part of. I'm learning a ton about football, but just the conversations that we have, whether it's away from the meeting room or out on the practice field that really don't have anything to do with football, are honestly some of the most fun conversations we have. So that's the part I'm looking forward to, just continuing to build all the personal relationships that I have with those guys, because those guys have been great to me. Like Mason was great out there for me today on the sideline, just helping me out with stuff, giving me reminders and just tips and pointers out there when I was out there early in the drive again. So that group has been great for me, and I'm excited just to help them out in any way I can now.
1: Meanwhile, Joey Porter Jr. is ending the fourth and final year of his rookie contract this season, scheduled to be an unrestricted free agent coming up in March. Obviously, wants a new contract. Things have not been going well. There have been some rumors on whether or not he could be traded from Pittsburgh. Brooke Pryor, ESPN NFL Nation Pittsburgh Steelers reporter on SportsCenter on Thursday, gave the latest on the Steelers and Joey Porter Jr.
11: This morning, the Steelers restructured DK Metcalf's contract, freeing up $18 million in cap space for this season. But I'm told that's just to give the team some cushion going into the year, and it does not mean that a contract extension with Joey Porter Jr. is imminent. The two sides have been at an impasse. That's what Mike McCarthy said earlier this week. Porter Jr. remains on PUP. He has not practiced since aggravating a back injury during mobility workouts on the first day of training camp. Now, I was told last week that there hadn't been any real meaningful progress, and as far as trade buzz around the cornerback, that the Steelers had neither made nor received any calls on Porter. But look, Sunday is cut down day. At 6 p.m., something has to happen with Joey, because if he remains on PUP after that, then he has to miss the first 4 weeks of the season. That's not something the Steelers want to do.
1: So still a lot of questions on the future of Joey Porter Jr. with the Pittsburgh Steelers. More from the NFL preseason. Two teams who call SoFi Stadium home squaring off as the Rams took on the Chargers. Rams going for an undefeated preseason in the first quarter, looking to take the lead on the Chargers. Or pardon me, the Chargers looking to take the lead on the Rams as Justin Herbert throws it out there to Quentin Johnson.
12: Herbert. Play action, climbs the pocket, takes a shot downfield, wide open. Quentin Johnston caught, touchdown, Chargers. 65 yards. Quentin Johnston from Justin Herbert. That makes you feel a little bit better.
1: On Alt 98.7 Los Angeles, but back come the Rams. Ty Simpson at quarterback for the Rams, and he airs it out to Brennan Presley.
13: Pressure coming his direction. Ty Simpson showcasing his wheels as he looks to the end zone. Lighting it up. It's Brennan Presley. What a play.
1: For the touchdown, 710 ESPN LA on the call. Rams beat the Chargers 20-18. Justin Herbert, 2 of 3, 74 yards, and the touchdown, which you heard. He did have a fumble as well, lost in the two series he played. Meanwhile, Ty Simpson, 18-23, 119 yards and a touchdown, the number 13 pick in this past April's draft. Played the entire first half for the LA Rams. Week one games for each team. The Rams will take on the 49ers in Australia on September the 10th. Meanwhile, the Chargers will face the Cardinals on September the 13th. We'll switch gears to college football. Kirk Herbstreit on the Pat McAfee Show on Thursday gave his thoughts on some lingering topics around the college football season as it gets underway this week. In fact, a lot of FCS games were taking place on Thursday, and he thinks that this is a pretty wide open year with a lot of teams with a chance to win the national championship.
14: There's more big names and quarterbacks, more big names at every position. They're coming back this year than I can remember in a long, long time. And the cool thing is about this NIL and the portal is everybody's in the mix. A bunch of teams, 15, 16 teams that have a shot to make a run. You know, whether you're going through the SEC, going through the Big Ten, the Big 12 ACC, the group of six, whoever it is, everyone feels like they can throw their hat in the ring. And 5 years ago, and any time before that, if people were asking us and putting odds up, it would have been Ohio State, Alabama, Georgia, and Clemson, and everybody else. And now we've got everybody thinking that they've got a shot. And I think that's one of the cool things that we've gotten out of this. Instead of Ohio State and Alabama and Georgia stacking all these five stars, those guys are other places now.
1: So Herbie thinks there's depth all around college football, but what about the Big Ten?
14: I think the Big Ten, again, once again this year, is really, really deep. Not just Ohio State, Oregon, and Indiana, but you go through the entire Big Ten. SC, I think, is coming. I think Lincoln Riley has got a quarterback. They got better skill, even though they lose some receivers to the NFL. I still think they've got some great skill. They've recruited well. Michigan's kind of a wild card with Bryce Underwood. Don't really know with Kyle Whittingham what to expect. They could be a 10-win team. They could be a 7- or 8-win team. It just depends really on Bryce and how he kind of adjusts to this new scheme and how they're going to be able to take advantage of not just his arm, but his legs, because that's really who Utah has been when they really were humming. They had a quarterback who's more of a dual threat guy. So are they going to turn him loose? But look at this, Penn State, Washington, Iowa. I think Iowa's another 8-9 win team.
1: Oh.
14: Wisconsin and Nebraska should be better. Illinois. I mean, look at the depth of that conference. It's scary.
1: So he's got teams named all over the place in both of those clips, but who does he have winning the national championship? Well, Pat McAfee certainly asked him about that on the show.
14: I've got Notre Dame playing Indiana in the national championship. How crazy would that be in your state if that happens? Oh. I got Notre Dame winning it all over Indiana in a national championship. I got Ohio State and Georgia both getting into the playoff, but in the Final Four. Mm-hmm. But I got Notre Dame and Indiana advancing. They got three games, and they don't have a conference championship game. I mean, they're going to walk at least into the playoff. I'm all in on Notre Dame this year. I think this is the year that they've recruited well.

0: disrespected.
1: It's a logo thing, guys. It's hard for people to look at Indiana as an annual national championship contender because they're Indiana. If you look at the roster and what they have coming back on the offensive line, on the defensive line, should be one of the best defensive lines in the country. They had a couple of guys who were part of that 2022 class who were injured, not part of the NFL. As long as they get their TROs, they're going to be back to help this already very strong defensive line. And then Josh Hoover, there's obviously a lot of attention on him. He's not Fernando Mendoza. He doesn't look like Fernando, probably won't play exactly like Fernando, but a very productive player with a lot of experience under his belt. So you want to bet against Kurt Cignetti, given what he's done the first two seasons? You know, best of luck to you.
0: One other note, as Lincoln Riley, USC football head coach, joined Amber and Ian on ESPN Radio, the ACC passed a resolution Thursday banning professionals from returning to college football in and as well as men's and women's basketball, joining the other Power Four conference and setting forth that example of eligibility enforcement. Lincoln Riley was asked about NFL players potentially returning to college football and why he may or may not be against that.
2: Yeah, the 5-for-5 is great. It eliminates a lot of the tough decisions that you had before about do you play a guy or try to save his red shirts. That part's great. The professional roster thing is insane. I mean, once you become a professional, like, you're not an amateur anymore. Like, it's real simple. So I'm proud of our league, the Big Ten, for stepping up and really setting the tone in terms of just saying that's not going to happen here. And it was definitely the right move for college football.
0: Lincoln Riley, USC head football coach, on Amber and Ian. Still more to come. 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
1: 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We get near the end of the WNBA season. Baseball pennant races continue to heat up, and we, of course, are in the final week of the NFL preseason. 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
1: Dylan Gabriel shines bright for the Cleveland Browns in their win over the New England Patriots. 850 ESPN Cleveland on the call.
3: Third and goal. Throw to the flag. Caught by Marshall. Breaks the tackle. And a touchdown. Amani Marshall. 7-yard touchdown from Dylan Gabriel, who's now thrown three tonight. And the Browns lead 26-10.
0: Number three.
1: Valkyries all-star Gabby Williams shoots the dagger three from downtown as Golden State takes care of the Liberty. The sound on Amazon Prime Video.
4: But we do know who the eight teams are that are advancing to postseason. Williams. Gabby Williams. That's a dagger.
0: Number two.
1: Jackson Churio powers the Brewers to a series win over the Mets. The call on 620 WTMJ.
5: Curry looks in. The 2-2 pitch. And a fly ball to left. Back on it is Robert at the track wall. Gone. Jackson Churio with his second homer of the night. It's a two-run shot. And the Brewers with an 8-2 lead here in Queens.
0: Number one.
1: And in Atlanta, Chris Sale goes the distance as the Braves sweep the Dodgers. The call on 680 The Fan.
6: Sale set of the belt. 0-2. Got him swinging. Strike three. A performance for the ages for Chris Sale. A 1-0 shutout. Sale goes the distance, and the Braves sweep the Dodgers.
1: That was our top sound. We continue rolling on here on SportsCenter All Night, ESPN Radio, and the ESPN app. More from the Major League Diamond. Rockies taking on the Nationals. Bottom of the fifth inning. Washington looking to extend their lead.
7: The 1-2 pitch. So he had a long drive right field. Back in this one, back to the warning track. This one is soaring, and it's going to go on out of here. Off the facing of the second deck for Dalen Lyle. He is homered again, and the Nationals lead it 4-1. That is Lyle's third homer of the series, his 18th of the year.
1: Lyle, you heard it there, 18th home run of the year in the fifth inning to make it a 4-1 lead for the Nationals. They'd go on to win it by a final of 7-1 and improve to 63-73 against the lowly Colorado Rockies, who fall to 52-82 on the year. Royals taking on the Blue Jays, and it was a lot of offense for Kansas City. Jack Caglione at the plate with a couple of men on, looking for more runs on the scoreboard, with Kansas City already up 6-0.
8: Here's the pitch, and he swings and lines it down the right field line. That's down for a hit. Carter Jensen scores. Bobby being waved around. Here he comes as the throw goes into second. It's a two-run single down the right field line for Jack Caglione. He has driven in four tonight, and the Royals lead it 8-0.
1: So four RBIs for Caglione, a 96.5 The Fan, but Caglione was not done. Already up 11-2 were the Royals. We go to the top of the ninth inning, and Caglione adds a couple more.
8: Straw throws. Caglione blasts it down the right field line, heading for the upper deck. That ball's gone. Oh, it's a Canadian clout from Jack Caglione. He caps a five-hit game with a two-run homer.
1: 13-2, dominating win by the Royals over the Blue Jays. Caglione 5-for-6 in the game with a home run, a career-high 6 runs batted in, the fourth player in Royals history with a 5-hit, 5 RBI games, and at 23 years old, he's the youngest to do it. Blue Jays with the loss fall to 3.5 games behind of the final American League wildcard spot. In the NFL, Adam Schefter on the Pat McAfee Show on Thursday said, expect to have an answer as it relates to Aaron Donald.
9: These people know it's go time. Like 2.5 weeks, time to start getting ready, which again makes me wonder what's going through the mind of one Aaron Donald right now as we get closer to the regular season and the Rams kick off their season 2 weeks from tonight in Australia against the 49ers.
10: Woo!
9: Like, I would think that he's probably getting close to making a decision at some point here. Because either you're going to do it or you're not going to do it. We're at the point now, like, you're coming back or you're not coming back. Does your body feel like it can handle it? Does your body feel like it can't handle it? What are we doing here? One way or the other.
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28: Gabriel rolls out, throws right, caught by Floria. He's at the 5. Floria dives for the pylon. Luke Floria's got another touchdown.
0: The Braves look to bring out the Bruins against the Dodgers.
29: First pitch, crush. Deep right field. Some thrust on this baby. Into the chop house.
0: A pair of games take place on the hardwood and the W.
4: But we do know who the 8 teams are that are advancing to postseason.
30: 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Yeah.
1: Rocky Williams. That's a dagger.
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5: 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The final week of the NFL preseason. Teams setting their rosters intact. Major League Baseball getting down to the nitty-gritty as the month of August comes to a close this weekend. Plus, some action in the WNBA as they are in their final week of the regular season, looking ahead towards the postseason. But we begin tonight in the NFL preseason, and another opportunity for Fernando Mendoza, the top overall pick of the Las Vegas Raiders, taking the field for Las Vegas. San Francisco in Vegas to take on the Raiders. And Fernando Mendoza, as he took the field in the first quarter, still continues to struggle as he figures things out at the pro level on Raider Nation Radio, 920 AM.
6: Trey Tucker to the right. Fernando's going to throw again. He's going to attack down the middle.
7: Oh.
6: Intercepted by the 49ers on a deflection. On a deflection, ball was on the hands of Naylor. It was deflected along the way. Berthoun with the interception, and the Raiders go out here. That was a tip ball.
5: Tatum Bethune with the interception there. Vegas up 6-0 in the game. Fernando Mendoza finished the game 7-14, 57 yards with that interception. Was also sacked twice, losing 20 yards on the play. Eddie Pinheiro with 6 field goals in the game, including the go-ahead score with a minute 51 left in the game. Mac Jones would go 1-for-5 for 7 yards and his 2 drives. Adrian Martinez for the Niners, 12 of 21, 130 yards, no touchdowns, no interceptions. And it was the 49ers walking away with an 18-12 victory over the Raiders on Thursday. Meanwhile, Kirk Cousins, 8 of 11, 51 yards in the game, leading the Raiders to score on both of his drives. Raiders head coach Clint Kubiak with his thoughts on Fernando Mendoza's performance in the final preseason game.
8: Overall, offensively, we didn't score at all, so we didn't help the team get victories. You know, I think, he has a pick, but I think it was a drop ball. You know, we have a couple sacks, so plenty that I can do better for him as well.
5: More from Kubiak on Mendoza, and he was asked if this preseason could potentially be a blessing in disguise for Fernando Mendoza.
8: Yeah, it is. It is. It's his reps. It's learning from Kirk's reps, from Aiden's reps. You know, very valuable for him to get all those reps. You know, I'd love to play him the whole game. But, you know, there's other guys that we want to get looked at. But I thought overall this preseason that, you know, we got him plenty of time. And I'm happy where he's at, but we just got to keep pushing to be better.
5: As for Mendoza, as he finished out his first NFL preseason, he was asked what he learned going through his first preseason.
9: You need to get the ball quick, and it teaches you that you need to play on time, and there's less margin for error. So I think it's a great experience having that heat and duress, because diamonds are built under pressure. They're built under fire and, you know, being forged like that. So when you're able to play under that duress, that's when you're able to elevate your game, and I think it's a good experience.
5: Meanwhile, ESPN NFL analyst Lewis Riddick on the 11 p.m. SportsCenter on Thursday gave his thoughts on Clint Kubiak being patient with Fernando Mendoza this season.
10: When you're looking at Fernando, I mean, look, right now, when he comes in there, you can tell he's trying to go ahead and see just how far can I push it? What are my limits here? Especially throwing the football over the middle, trying to layer the ball over the second level. It gets him into trouble sometimes. I'm sure Coach Kubiak is encouraging him. Go ahead and test your limits. Find out what this game is all about. I know that Coach Kubiak isn't talking to the offensive line saying, hey, look, let our number one overall pick get hit in the back. But look, it's a learning process, but they'll be patient with it.
5: For both teams, they'll start week one. 49ers will take on the Rams in Australia. That'll be on Thursday, September the 10th, and the Raiders will open their season against the Dolphins on September the 13th. Also on the NFL preseason slate on Thursday, the Patriots
3: taking on the Browns. No Shedeur Sanders, no Deshaun Watson for Cleveland. Watson, of course, was named the starter this week, so kind of surprising a few people in the NFL media circle. So Dylan Gabriel, with neither Sanders or Watson getting the start, Gabriel would get a majority of the snaps for Cleveland, and he was looking good for the Browns. Pick up the action in the first quarter as the Browns look at a score for the first time on ESPN Cleveland.
28: It's going to be Sanders staying in there from the six. Play fake to him. Gabriel rolls out, throws right, caught by Floria. He's at the five. Floria dives for the pylon. Luke Floria's got another touchdown. He had one last week. The kid from Metter's got another.
3: A 6-0 lead for Cleveland at that point. More from the Browns. This time it's Gabriel launching it already with the lead, picking up his third touchdown pass of the game on 850 ESPN Cleveland.
28: Third and goal, throw to the flat, caught by Marshall, breaks the tackle, and a touchdown. Amani Marshall, 7-yard touchdown from Dylan Gabriel, who's now thrown three tonight. And the Browns lead 26-10.
3: So an excellent first half there for the Browns. Three touchdown passes for Gabriel. Finished 12 of 15 for 186 yards and those three scores for New England. Baron Morton, 18 of 28, 123 yards and two picks. The seventh round pick out of Texas Tech with a majority of the snaps for the Patriots. It was the Browns knocking off New England 37-13. Let's hear from Cleveland head coach Todd Monken on Dylan Gabriel's performance.
7: Well, that's great for him. I mean, I know it's been hard. I mean, let's be real about it, you know. He's a prideful guy. He's had a lot of success in his career, and all he does is prepare. That's all he does. Come to work every day, prepares like a pro. You can see he can really operate. I mean, he gets it. He gets what we want to do. He has a certain confidence about him when he takes the field. So, really happy for him.
3: More from Monken on if they think they could potentially keep four quarterbacks on the roster.
7: That's why we played both of them, right? That's why we played them, to try and help us a little bit in terms of where we're at from a roster standpoint. So we got a lot to talk about, because I thought they both did some really good things. I really think the way they played was how I thought they'd play, right? Dylan really within himself, very poised. And then Talen was going to have some splash plays, some plays where you get him on the perimeter and use his athleticism as you keep working to refine his throwing ability. Not throwing, but his passing, right? So, again, it was fun to watch him play, but just like every position, you know, we're going to have to cut it down. That's just, we can't keep everybody.
3: As for Gabriel himself, he was asked if this training camp has been a little frustrating for him.
11: I don't think frustrating is the word. I think challenging is. It's interesting, you know, as somebody who just comes to work every day and tries to put one foot in front of the other, maximize what you get. That's all I've tried to do. And I think really going back into like spring OTAs, mandatory minicamp, you know, I really flipped the switch for me with Danny Breyer. Kind of just looking at how my reps go, and like some days it'll be three, sometimes it'll be eight. Of course, you love to count them, but I say that because when I look at the end of the week, you know, it is like 20, 25 reps. And we try to say it as like a half of a game. And, you know, I appreciate Danny because, you know, that mindset helped me.
3: Again, Dylan Gabriel looking to make the Cleveland roster. Again, finishing 12 of 15, 186 yards and three touchdowns in the Browns' 37-13 win over the New England Patriots. Switching gears to Major League Baseball on Thursday, Dodgers in Atlanta to face the Braves. Atlanta with a 4-1 record against the Dodgers this season, best of any NL team against the Dodgers, looking for a fifth straight win against the Dodger Blue. Chris Sale on the bump for the Braves, third in all of baseball in ERA, but does have a loss in his last three starts. Dodgers, meanwhile, looking to avoid the sweep. We'll go to the bottom of the first inning. Drake Baldwin at the plate, first pitch he sees on 680 The Fan.
29: First pitch crushed, deep right field, some thrust on this baby, into the chop house. 1-0 Braves as Drake just pounded that thing into the chop house. First pitch he saw, and he put the barrel right on it.
3: So Baldwin with the leadoff home run there, and that would be all Chris Sale would need. He would be cruising through this one already with 10 strikeouts in the game. Moves to the ninth inning, looking to seal the deal on the LA Dodgers, looking for strikeout number 11.
29: Sale, set of the belt. 0-2. Got him swinging, strike three. A performance for the ages for Chris Sale. A 1-0 shutout. Sale goes the distance, and the Braves sweep the Dodgers.
3: Baldwin's home run, the only run of the game. Sale with 11 strikeouts in a complete game shutout. His fourth career shutout, his first since 2019 when he was a member of the Red Sox. Five hits allowed, 11 Ks, his 17th career complete game, second among active players at 37 years, 150 days old. He's the oldest Braves player with a shutout since John Smoltz did it a few days shy of his 39th birthday. Here's Chris Sale on Braves Vision.
12: Well, Chris, short bullpen against the Dodgers, playoff atmosphere. Did you tell the boys before the game that a CG shutout was on the way?
13: No. It's too crazy of a game to be calling shots like that. Anytime I take the ball, I pride myself in going deep into games. Those guys have been working their butts off all year, man. Anytime you can give them a day off, it's awesome. So, just thankful.
12: You threw a pitch over 100 miles per hour for the first time in 8 years. How?
13: With my arm.
12: Well,
13: adrenaline, this atmosphere was unbelievable. I guess it's that.
12: You've accomplished so much in your career, but to have a night like tonight with your family in the stands, against this team, in this environment, and knowing your boys are going to remember that the rest of their lives, how special is that?
13: No, it's special. Today was a tough day for us. We lost a really close family friend, Ashley Foss. My heart goes out to the Foss family. She watched all these games. She was a huge Braves fan. She's 42 years old, man, just like family. So, that's why at the end of the game I looked up. I knew I had someone looking over me tonight. So, just thankful, honestly.
12: Chris, you could not have honored her in a better fashion. Congratulations.
13: Thank you.
3: It's a big win for the Braves, a 1-0 win by a team that scored on a home run. It's the first win, 1-0 win by a team that scored on a home run on the first pitch seen since the 2013 Diamondbacks did it against the Marlins. Meanwhile, Yamamoto with the loss for the Dodgers, 6 3rd innings, allowing 4 hits and 1 earned run and 8 strikeouts in the game as the Dodgers get swept by Atlanta. Meanwhile, the Brewers with 82 wins taking on the Mets in Queens. They're on 100-win pace. If they can get a victory, that would be a franchise record in wins. Already 2-0 Milwaukee as we go to the top of the second inning. Jackson Churio with a man on 620 WTMJ.
14: First pitch to Churio, a fly ball to right, deep, back goes Binge, track wall gone. 2-run home run for Jackson Churio, and the Brewers lead it 4-0.
3: 4-0 lead after two. Brewers would attack on another run in the fifth to make it 5-0. Mets would add single runs in the bottom of the fifth inning. But then more from the Brewers offense. We go to the top of the eighth inning. Jackson Churio again with a man on.
14: Curry looks in. The 2-2 pitch. And a fly ball to left. Back on it is Robert at the track wall. Gone. Jackson Churio with his second homer of the night. It's a 2-run shot. And the Brewers with an 8-2 lead here in Queens.
3: Second homer of the day for Churio. Brewers beat the Mets 8-2. Churio with his third multi-homer game of the season. Jacob Mizorowski with the win. 6 innings, 2 hits, 2 earned, and 6 strikeouts. Brewers have now won 4 straight series, tying their longest streak of the season. Meanwhile, Yankees taking on the Astros. The Yankees have won 7 of their last 9 games, entering play 2.5 games ahead of the Red Sox for the top wildcard spot of the American League. Astros entered Thursday, leading the Texas Rangers by a half game for first place in the American League West, despite the fact that they were a game under 500, a 41% chance to win the AL West, according to ESPN Analytics, the highest of any team in the division. Let's get the action going in the top of the sixth inning. Astros up 1-0. Christian Walker with a man on KBME 790 AM.
15: The 1-0 breaking ball, and that's hit in the air, right center, fairly deep. Going back on it is Jones onto the warning track, and it's gone! Just over the fence for Christian Walker, a 2-run shot, and it's 3-0 Astros.
3: Astros with a 3-0 lead. Yankees would get a sack fly from Cody Bellinger in the sixth to make it 3-1, but then Jeremy Pena comes up in the seventh to get that run back.
15: Here's the 1-1. That's driven to left field. That's got distance, and it's gone. A shot by Pena, and it's 4-1. A no-doubter right off the bat.
3: Solo home run there from Jeremy Peña, making it a 4-1 lead. It's now 5-1 Astros. Astros beat the Yankees 5-1, hanging on to first place in the American League West. 4-2 in their last six road games, now back to 500. It's only the third loss in the last 10 games for New York. Now two games up on Boston for the first wild card spot. Former Astro Gerrit Cole, 6 innings, 6 hits, 3 earned, a walk and 5 strikeouts, falling to 7-7 on the season. SportsCenter all night, ESPN Radio and the ESPN app. First round of the PGA Championship got underway on Thursday. We'll get an update there, plus some action from the WNBA hardwood. Stick around. 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
1: 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The opening round of the PGA Championship took place on Thursday at Eastlake Golf Club in Atlanta, and it was a nice debut at the Tour Championship by Minwoo Lee. He shot an 8 under 62 for the lead after round one, a score that matches his career low on the tour. He has a two-shot lead going into Friday's round two. Lee's been near the top of the leaderboard this season on tour, finishing in second at Pebble Beach and the Scottish Open. But just as the FedEx Cup playoffs have begun, Lee hasn't had his best stuff as of late. He addressed that in the press conference after round one.
2: Very average 2 weeks, last 2 weeks. It was probably the saddest I've been on the golf course, which is not good. You know, we're really lucky to be out here and play some good golf to get into the playoffs, and it just felt so hard. And it just got to a point where I was looking at what's in the bags of everyone else's and trying to find out what to do, and ended up changing shafts before the week, and on the Tuesday. And you know, it's even my team was very hesitant about it, but the results were really good when I did practice with it, and it was nice to hit shots that I saw out there, and it was really good.
1: Minwoo Lee in his press conference after shooting a first round 8 under 62 for the lead. Still plenty of time and room for the leaderboard to change. Colin Morikawa two strokes back, as is Victor Holland. They're at 6 under par. Ryan Fox hit an eagle to get back on track after he hit a couple of bogeys on his first two holes, added six more birdies to finish at 4 under par. Rory McIlroy had his struggles but is in the mix at 2 under. Switching gears to the WNBA, Valkyries taking on the Liberty. Golden State in New York for this one. Valkyries 27-11 on the season, a 79% chance to earn a top two seed, which would give them home court through the semifinals, an 8-2 record this month. 2-0 against the Liberty this season. New York 10-3 in their last 13 games since July the 10th. The third best record in the W in that span. We'll get into the fourth quarter where Golden State pulling away, hitting big shots from downtown.
3: But we do know who the eight teams are that are advancing the postseason. Williams. Gabby Williams. That's a dagger.
1: Gabby Williams hitting from downtown. Valkyries win it 79-60. It's their third straight game holding opponents under 70 points. They won all three meetings this season against the New York Liberty. Meanwhile, the Mystics taking on the Mercury. Mystics having a decent season at 23-15. Mercury have struggled out to just 13-25. The Mystics entered the day two games behind the Atlanta Dream for fourth place. The top four teams, remember, in the WNBA get home court advantage for the first round of the playoffs. The Mystics at 23-15, the second most wins in franchise history. And Phoenix has had their struggles, but Alyssa Thomas, 12 double-doubles this season, four in her last five games, has 117 career double-doubles, eighth most in league history. Let's get to this one. Mystics and the Mercury in the fourth quarter. Georgia Amore hitting from downtown.
4: Six rod, Amore. Oh, what more can she do?
5: What a great shot.
4: Sweet shot to Amore.
5: Great extra pass by Citron as well. Hitting the hot player.
4: She's got the last 8 points for the Mystics.
1: That put the Mystics up by five. They'd finish the deal with a 7-point victory, 80-73 over the Mercury. It's the Mystics' 17th win by single digits this season, most in the WNBA. Amore with a career-high 25 points in the game, including hitting six threes from downtown. Previous career high was 14 points, so another big win for the Mystics. Switching gears back to Major League Baseball, the Diamondbacks taking on the Giants. The D-backs a game behind the Padres for the third wild card spot in the National League. Arizona listed as a 41% chance to reach the postseason, according to Fangraphs. Let's get to the action here. Bottom of the first inning, Drew Gilbert at the plate for the Giants on KNBR.
6: The pitch on the way. Swinging. There's a drive out into deep right center field. Way back there, and goodbye! Over the 25-foot high wall, adjacent to the 415 marker, and it is 1-0. Giants, a leadoff homer for Gilbert.
1: So Gilbert leads things off with a home run for the Giants. They keep the offense pouring on. We'll go to the bottom of the eighth inning. Jonah Cox at the plate looking to drive in another run with the Giants already up 3-1.
6: Cox hits a pop fly into shallow center, and coming down the line is Devers, and the ball falls in, base hit, and Devers will score. 4-1 Giants.
1: 4-1 Giants at that point. The Giants would go on to beat the Diamondbacks by a final of 6-1. Diamondbacks now fall a game and a half behind the Padres for the third wild card spot. They've lost back-to-back games against the Giants after starting 8-0 against them this season. Giants now 7-0 in the month of August when allowing one or fewer runs. They were major league worst 1-16 when allowing two or more. Drew Gilbert had the leadoff home run, the first of his career, hitting .385 with three home runs, eight runs batted in, and seven career starts from the leadoff spot. Orioles taking on the Cardinals, bottom of the second inning, no score. Blaze Jordan with two men on the Cardinals radio network.
7: A swing, and that's a high fly ball. That's hit deep to center field. It might go. It's a goner. Three-run homer for Blaze Jordan, and the long ball for Jordan is third of the year.
1: Blaze Jordan with the home run there. More from the Cardinals as we go to the bottom of the fourth with a man on, Ramon Urias at the plate.
8: And some never make it out of the minor leagues.
9: Some never make it. That's right. 3-2 pitch is hit hard to left center field. He got that one pretty well. That's back to the track. And it is gone. A big fly for Ramon Urias. Just snuck over the wall in left center field. And now a two-run homer 2 innings later for Urias.
1: Urias with the home run to make it 5-0 in the fourth. It ended up being a lot closer than that. 7-5, the final ends up snapping a Cardinals five-game losing streak. Jordan with the home run and three RBIs. His first career home run at Busch Stadium exited the game in the eighth inning after a collision with Gunnar Henderson. But a 7-5 win for the Cardinals. Back with more here on Sports Center All Night, ESPN Radio and the ESPN app.
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1: First round of the PGA Championship is in the books down in Atlanta. Minwoo Lee is the leader after round one, an 8-under par 62. Still plenty of room for the leaderboard to change. Colin Morikawa, two strokes back, as is Victor Hovland. Ryan Fox with an eagle to get back on track after a couple of bogeys. Added six more birdies in his first round to finish at 4-under. Round two coming up on Friday. Meanwhile, the ACC has joined in with the other conferences in the Power Four, banning professionals from returning to college athletics. The conference passes the resolution on Thursday that banned the return to college sports in football, men's, and women's basketball, but it clamped down an enforcement eligibility standard. The resolution was passed by the ACC Council unanimously. Meanwhile, the Braves and the Dodgers squaring off in Atlanta. It was a 1-0 lead with a Drake Baldwin leadoff home run, but Chris Sale was cruising already with 10 strikeouts. We head to the top of the ninth inning, two outs. Chris Sale looking to seal the deal on a complete game shutout on 680 The Fan.
2: Sale, set of the belt. 0-2. Got him swinging, strike three. A performance for the ages for Chris Sale. A 1-0 shutout. Sale goes the distance, and the Braves sweep the Dodgers.
1: First complete game shutout for Chris Sale since 2019 when he was with the Red Sox. Finished five hits allowed and those 11 strikeouts. It was his 17th career complete game, second among active players, only behind Justin Verlander. At 37 years and 150 days old, he's the oldest Braves player with a shutout since John Smoltz did it a few days shy of his 39th birthday. NFL preseason, 49ers taking on the Raiders. Last preseason game for both teams. Last opportunity to see Fernando Mendoza on the field, as he will be the backup to start the season to Kirk Cousins. Mendoza with some more struggles in the preseason. Pick up the action in the first quarter on Raider Nation, 9:20 a.m.
3: Trey Tucker to the right. Fernando's going to throw again. He's going to attack down the middle.
4: Oh.
3: Intercepted by the 49ers on a deflection. On a deflection, ball was on the hands of Naylor. It was deflected along the way. Berthune with the interception, and the Raiders go out here. That was a tip ball.
1: A tip ball there. Eddie Pinero with six field goals in the game, including the go-ahead score with a minute 51 left as the 49ers knocked off the Raiders. We'll hear from Clint Kubiak on his thoughts on Mendoza's final preseason performance.
5: Overall, offensively, we didn't score at all, so we didn't help the team get victories. You know, I think, he has a pick, but I think it was a drop ball. You know, we have a couple sacks, so plenty that I can do better for him as well.
1: As for the thoughts on Mendoza's performance this preseason and if the Raiders are making the right moves, Louis Riddick, ESPN NFL analyst on SportsCenter, said the Raiders are indeed making the right move by starting Kirk Cousins this season.
6: It's kind of how they have to go. I mean, look, in the two times that we've seen Kirk so far this preseason, what does he look like? He's looked like a veteran who's playing in the preseason, who looks very efficient, very comfortable in an offense that he basically grew up in the NFL. So, and I think this was Tom Brady's plan all along, was to go ahead and start him. And I think his play will dictate how long he stays in there. And as far as the starting role is concerned, the team's progression will dictate how long he stays in there.
1: That was Louis Riddick on SportsCenter. Meanwhile, Q Myers, game night host on Game Night on ESPN Radio, gave his thoughts on Fernando Mendoza's performance against the Niners.
7: They had him out there with the first team offensive line for a drive, and then the second team offensive line came in, and they just didn't do very much. They didn't do very much to protect him and give him an opportunity. So this was probably the worst performance from him, but I wouldn't put it on him, if that makes sense. I would more look at it like, hey, there wasn't a lot of, you know, good going on around him that really supported him tonight. So it was one of those that, it's a learning experience for sure. Every time he goes out there, it's a learning experience, and I think that he'll take a lot from this when he goes back and looks at the film.
1: Niners again with an 18-12 victory over the Raiders in the final preseason game for both San Francisco and Las Vegas. SportsCenter All Night, ESPN Radio, and the ESPN app. Still more from the NFL preseason as the Steelers were in Buffalo to take on the Bills. And we'll pick up the action in the first quarter. Pittsburgh looking to get on top, trailing 3-0, as Will Howard is under center for the Steelers and throws this one to put the Steelers on top on WDVE 102.5 FM.
4: Howard under center, throws out to the right. It's Bernard. Bernard, a stiff arm, evades a tackler, and Jeremy Bernard is in for a touchdown. Pittsburgh Steelers, one play, 13 yards, and the Steelers are on the board.
1: Steelers on the board, taking a 7-3 lead at that point. They go into halftime, though, with a 14-10 lead over Buffalo. We'll go into the fourth quarter now, and this time, Pittsburgh getting on the scoreboard via special teams.
4: Doman's going to have to get rid of this quickly. Gets a snap, one step, bangs it away. High spiraling kick. Wiegand steps forward at the 45-yard line. He's got it. Starts to the right, looking, tries to get to the edge. Breaks out of a tackle, cuts back to the left. Now he's got room. Wiegand crosses the 40, the 30, makes a move around the punter, down the left sideline. Touchdown, Caden Wiegand in for the Pittsburgh Steelers score.
1: That put the Steelers up 27-17 on Buffalo. But back come the Bills as we go into the fourth quarter as Ian Wheeler punches it in here for the Bills.
8: Play clock down to 8. Here's the snap. Hand off to Wheeler. Dances in the hole and then bursts to the end zone for the touchdown. It's a 2-yard touchdown run for Ian Wheeler.
1: But they would need a 2-point conversion, still trailing 27-26, and they elect to go for the win with a minute 6 remaining on the clock.
8: Coming in motion, Van Sumer in the fullback. Here's the snap. Bouchel back to pass. World of pressure coming. Fires and it's caught in the end zone by Pettis for the 2-point conversion. And for the first time tonight, the Bills have the lead with 1:06 left.
1: Tables breaking everywhere. 28-27, the final. Coming back and getting the 2-point conversion when they needed it. Bills with their first undefeated preseason since 2021. Shane Bouchel, 26 of 38, 196 yards passing, expected to be third on the depth chart. Pittsburgh head coach Mike McCarthy on if he feels he's got 4 quarterbacks who've earned a roster spot.
9: I mean, I think that's a very accurate evaluation on your part. Yeah. Yeah, I feel good about the quarterback room. I've been saying it for quite some time. They've showed it on the field. So, you know, we got 2 veterans that we can win with, and we got 2 young guys that we're real excited about their future.
1: That was Mike McCarthy. Meanwhile, Pittsburgh quarterback Drew Aller on the Steelers' possibility of carrying 4 quarterbacks.
10: I'm really looking forward to it because it's a fun quarterback room to be a part of. I'm learning a ton about football, but just the conversations that we have, whether it's away from the meeting room or out on the practice field that really don't have anything to do with football, are honestly some of the most fun conversations we have. So that's the part I'm looking forward to, just continuing to build all the personal relationships that I have with those guys, because those guys have been great to me. Like Mason was great out there for me today. On the sideline, just helping me out with stuff, giving me reminders and just tips and tips and pointers out there when I was out there early in the drive again. So that group has been great for me, and I'm excited just to help them out in any way I can now.
1: Meanwhile, Joey Porter Jr. is ending the fourth and final year of his rookie contract this season, scheduled to be an unrestricted free agent coming up in March. Obviously, wants a new contract. Things have not been going well. There have been some rumors on whether or not he could be traded from Pittsburgh. Brooke Pryor, ESPN NFL Nation, Pittsburgh Steelers reporter on SportsCenter on Thursday, gave the latest on the Steelers and Joey Porter Jr.
11: This morning, the Steelers restructured DK Metcalf's contract, freeing up $18 million in cap space for this season. But I'm told that's just to give the team some cushion going into the year, and it does not mean that a contract extension with Joey Porter Jr. is imminent. The two sides have been at an impasse. That's what Mike McCarthy said earlier this week. Porter Jr. remains on PUP. He has not practiced since aggravating a back injury during mobility workouts on the first day of training camp. Now, I was told last week that there hadn't been any real meaningful progress, and as far as trade buzz around the cornerback, that the Steelers had neither made nor received any calls on Porter. But look, Sunday is cut down day. At 6 p.m., something has to happen with Joey, because if he remains on PUP after that, then he has to miss the first 4 weeks of the season. That's not something the Steelers want to do.
1: So still a lot of questions on the future of Joey Porter Jr. with the Pittsburgh Steelers. More from the NFL preseason. Two teams who call SoFi Stadium home squaring off as the Rams took on the Chargers. Rams going for an undefeated preseason in the first quarter. The Chargers looking to take the lead on the Rams as Justin Herbert throws it out there to Quentin Johnson.
12: Herbert. Play action, climbs the pocket, takes a shot downfield, wide open. Quentin Johnston caught, touchdown, Chargers. 65 yards. Quentin Johnston from Justin Herbert. That makes you feel a little bit better.
1: On Alt 98.7 Los Angeles, but back come the Rams. Ty Simpson at quarterback for the Rams, and he airs it out to Brennan Presley.
13: Pressure coming his direction. Ty Simpson showcasing his wheels as he looks to the end zone. Lighten it up. It's Brennan Presley. What a play.
1: For the touchdown, 710 ESPN LA on the call. Rams beat the Chargers 20-18. Justin Herbert, 2 of 3, 74 yards, and the touchdown, which you heard. He did have a fumble as well, lost in the two series he played. Meanwhile, Ty Simpson, 18-23, 119 yards and a touchdown. The number 13 pick in this past April's draft. Played the entire first half for the LA Rams. Week one games for each team. The Rams will take on the 49ers in Australia on September the 10th. Meanwhile, the Chargers will face the Cardinals on September the 13th. We'll switch gears to college football. Kirk Herbstreit on the Pat McAfee Show on Thursday gave his thoughts on some lingering topics around the college football season as it gets underway this week. In fact, a lot of FCS games were taking place on Thursday. And he thinks that this is a pretty wide open year with a lot of teams with a chance to win the national championship.
14: There's more big names and quarterbacks, more big names at every position. They're coming back this year than I can remember in a long, long time. And the cool thing is about this NIL and the portal is everybody's in the mix. A bunch of teams, 15, 16 teams that have a shot to make a run. You know, whether you're going through the SEC, going through the Big Ten, the Big 12 ACC, the group of six, whoever it is, everyone feels like they can throw their hat in the ring. And 5 years ago, and any time before that, if people were asking us and putting odds up, it would have been Ohio State, Alabama, Georgia, and Clemson, and everybody else. And now we've got everybody thinking that they've got a shot. And I think that's one of the cool things that we've gotten out of this. Instead of Ohio State and Alabama and Georgia stacking all these five stars, those guys are other places now.
1: So Herbie thinks there's depth all around college football, but what about the Big Ten?
14: I think the Big Ten, again, once again this year, is really, really deep. Not just Ohio State, Oregon, and Indiana, but you go through the entire Big Ten. SC, I think, is coming. I think Lincoln Riley has got a quarterback. They got better skill. Even though they lose some receivers to the NFL, I still think they've got some great skill. They've recruited well. Michigan's kind of a wild card with Bryce Underwood. Don't really know with Kyle Whittingham what to expect. They could be a 10-win team. They could be a 7- or 8-win team. It just depends really on Bryce and how he kind of adjusts to this new scheme and how they're going to be able to take advantage of not just his arm, but his legs, because that's really who Utah has been when they really were humming. They had a quarterback who's more of a dual threat guy. So are they going to turn him loose? But look at this, Penn State, Washington, Iowa. I think Iowa's another 8-9 win team.
1: Oh.
14: Wisconsin and Nebraska should be better. Illinois. I mean, look at the depth of that conference. It's scary.
1: So he's got teams named all over the place in both of those clips. But who does he have winning the national championship? Well, Pat McAfee certainly asked him about that on the show.
14: I've got Notre Dame playing Indiana in the national championship. How crazy would that be in your state if that happens? Oh. I got Notre Dame winning it all over Indiana in a national championship. I got Ohio State and Georgia both getting into the playoff, but in the Final Four. Mm-hmm. But I got Notre Dame and Indiana advancing. They got three games, and they don't have a conference championship game. I mean, they're going to walk at least into the playoff. I'm all in on Notre Dame this year. I think this is the year that they've recruited well. They've got some experience at receiver. There's Leonard Moore. I mean, this is a very talented team, and I think they got a bit of a chip on their shoulder from what happened to him a year ago.
1: Kirk Herbstreit on the Pat McAfee Show on Thursday. More so college football commentary. Adam Rittenberg, ESPN college football writer on Unsportsmanlike Thursday, said Indiana, despite being the defending champion, still feeling a little bit disrespected.
15: It's a logo thing, guys. It's hard for people to look at Indiana as an annual national championship contender because they're Indiana. If you look at the roster and what they have coming back on the offensive line, on the defensive line, should be one of the best defensive

0: you want to bet against Kurt Cignetti, given what he's done the first two seasons? You know, best of luck to you.
1: One other note, as Lincoln Riley, USC football head coach, joined Amber and Ian on ESPN Radio, the ACC passed a resolution Thursday banning professionals from returning to college football and as well as men's and women's basketball, joining the other Power Four conference and setting forth that example of eligibility enforcement. Lincoln Riley was asked about NFL players potentially returning to college football and why he may or may not be against that.
2: Yeah, the 5-for-5 is great. It eliminates a lot of the tough decisions that you had before about do you play a guy or try to save his red shirts. That part's great. The professional roster thing is insane. I mean, once you become a professional, like, you're not an amateur anymore. Like, it's real simple. So I'm proud of our league, the Big Ten, for stepping up and really setting the tone in terms of just saying that's not going to happen here. And it was definitely the right move for college football.
1: Lincoln Riley, USC head football coach, on Amber and Ian. Still more to come. 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
1: 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A lot of action on Thursday as we get near the end of the WNBA season. Baseball pennant races continue to heat up, and we, of course, are in the final week of the NFL preseason. Let's take a listen to some of the best plays from Thursday with our top sound.
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1: Dylan Gabriel shines bright for the Cleveland Browns in their win over the New England Patriots. 850 ESPN Cleveland on the call.
3: Third and goal. Throw to the flag. Caught by Marshall. Breaks the tackle. And a touchdown. Amani Marshall. 7-yard touchdown from Dylan Gabriel, who's now thrown three tonight. And the Browns lead 26-10.
0: Number three.
1: Valkyries all-star Gabby Williams shoots the dagger three from downtown as Golden State takes care of the Liberty. The sound on Amazon Prime Video.
4: But we do know who the eight teams are that are advancing to postseason. Williams. Gabby Williams. That's a dagger.
0: Number two.
1: Jackson Churio powers the Brewers to a series win over the Mets. The call on 620 WTMJ.
5: Curry looks in. The 2-2 pitch. And a fly ball to left. Back on it is Robert at the track wall. Gone. Jackson Churio with his second homer of the night. It's a two-run shot. And the Brewers with an 8-2 lead here in Queens.
0: Number one.
1: And in Atlanta, Chris Sale goes the distance as the Braves sweep the Dodgers. The call on 680 The Fan.
6: Sale. Set of the belt. 0-2. Got him swinging. Strike three. A performance for the ages for Chris Sale. A 1-0 shutout. Sale goes the distance, and the Braves sweep the Dodgers.
1: That was our top sound. We continue rolling on here on SportsCenter All Night, ESPN Radio, and the ESPN app. More from the Major League Diamond. Rockies taking on the Nationals. Bottom of the fifth inning. Washington looking to extend their lead.
7: The 1-2 pitch. So we had a long drive right field. Back in this one, back to the warning track. This one is soaring, and it's going to go on out of here. Off the facing of the second deck for Dalen Lyle. He is homered again, and the Nationals lead it 4-1. That is Lyle's third homer of the series, his 18th of the year.
1: Lyle, you heard it there, 18th home run of the year in the fifth inning to make it a 4-1 lead for the Nationals. They'd go on to win it by a final of 7-1 and improve to 63-73 against the lowly Colorado Rockies, who fall to 52-82 on the year. Royals taking on the Blue Jays, and it was a lot of offense for Kansas City. Jack Caglione at the plate with a couple of men on, looking for more runs on the scoreboard, with Kansas City already up 6-0.
8: Here's the pitch, and he swings and lines it down the right field line. That's down for a hit. Carter Jensen scores. Bobby being waved around. Here he comes as the throw goes into second. It's a two-run single down the right field line for Jack Caglione. He has driven in four tonight, and the Royals lead it 8-0.
1: So four RBIs for Caglione, a 96.5 The Fan, but Caglione was not done. Already up 11-2 were the Royals. We go to the top of the ninth inning, and Caglione adds a couple more.
8: Straw throws. Caglione blasts it down the right field line, heading for the upper deck. That ball's gone. Oh, it's a Canadian clout from Jack Caglione. He caps a five-hit game with a two-run homer.
1: 13-2, dominating win by the Royals over the Blue Jays. Caglione 5-for-6 in the game with a home run, a career-high 6 runs batted in, the fourth player in Royals history with a 5-hit, 5 RBI games, and at 23 years old, he's the youngest to do it. Blue Jays with the loss fall to 3.5 games behind final American League wildcard spot. In the NFL, Adam Schefter on the Pat McAfee Show on Thursday said, expect to have an answer as it relates to Aaron Donald.
9: These people know it's go time. Like, 2.5 weeks, time to start getting ready. Which, again, makes me wonder what's going through the mind of one Aaron Donald right now as we get closer to the regular season. And the Rams kick off their season 2 weeks from tonight in Australia. against the 49ers.
10: Woo!
9: Like, I would think that he's probably getting close to making a decision at some point here. Because either you're going to do it or you're not going to do it. We're at the point now, like, you're coming back or you're not coming back. Does your body feel like it can handle it? Or does your body feel like it can't handle it? What are we doing here? One way or the other.
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8: Gabriel rolls out, throws right, caught by Floria. He's at the 5. Floria dives for the pylon. Luke Floria's got another touchdown.
5: The Braves look to bring out the Bruins against the Dodgers.
9: First pitch, crush. Deep right field. Some thrust on this baby. Into the chop house.
5: A pair of games take place on the hardwood and the W.
10: But we do know who the 8 teams are that are advancing to postseason. Williams. Williams, that's a dagger.
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13: 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The final week of the NFL preseason. Teams setting their rosters intact. Major League Baseball getting down to the nitty-gritty as the month of August comes to a close this weekend. Plus, some action in the WNBA as they are in their final week of the regular season, looking ahead towards the postseason. But we begin tonight in the NFL preseason, and another opportunity for Fernando Mendoza, the top overall pick of the Las Vegas Raiders, taking the field for Las Vegas. San Francisco in Vegas to take on the Raiders. And Fernando Mendoza, as he took the field in the first quarter, still continues to struggle as he figures things out at the pro level on Raider Nation Radio, 920 AM.
14: Trey Tucker to the right. Fernando's going to throw again. He's going to attack down the middle.
15: Oh.
14: Intercepted by the 49ers on a deflection. On a deflection, ball was on the hands of Naylor. It was deflected along the way. Berthune with the interception, and the Raiders go out here. That was a tip ball.
13: Tatum Bethune with the interception there. Vegas up 6-0 in the game. Fernando Mendoza finished the game 7-14, 57 yards with that interception. Was also sacked twice, losing 20 yards on the play. Eddie Pinheiro with 6 field goals in the game, including the go-ahead score with a minute 51 left in the game. Mac Jones would go 1-for-5 for 7 yards and his 2 drives. Adrian Martinez for the Niners, 12 of 21, 130 yards, no touchdowns, no interceptions. And it was the 49ers walking away with an 18-12 victory over the Raiders on Thursday. Meanwhile, Kirk Cousins, 8 of 11, 51 yards in the game, leading the Raiders to score on both of his drives. Raiders head coach Clint Kubiak with his thoughts on Fernando Mendoza's performance in the final preseason game.
16: Overall, offensively, we didn't score at all, so we didn't help the team get victories. You know, I think, he has a pick, but I think it was a drop ball. You know, we have a couple sacks, so plenty that I can do better for him as well.
13: More from Kubiak on Mendoza, and he was asked if this preseason could potentially be a blessing in disguise for Fernando Mendoza.
16: Yeah, it is. It is. It's his reps. It's learning from Kirk's reps, from Aiden's reps. You know, very valuable for him to get all those reps. You know, I'd love to play him the whole game, but you know, there's other guys that we want to get looked at. And but I thought overall this preseason that, you know, we got him plenty of time. And I'm happy where he's at, but we just got to keep pushing to be better.
13: As for Mendoza, as he finished out his first NFL preseason, he was asked what he learned going through his first preseason.
12: You need to get the ball out quick, and it teaches you that you need to play on time, and there's less margin for error. So I think it's a great experience having that heat and duress, because diamonds are built under pressure. They're built under fire and, you know, being forged like that. So when you're able to play under that duress, that's when you're able to elevate your game, and I think it's a good experience.
13: Meanwhile, ESPN NFL analyst Lewis Riddick on the 11 p.m. SportsCenter on Thursday gave his thoughts on Clint Kubiak being patient with Fernando Mendoza this season.
15: When you're looking at Fernando, I mean, look, right now, when he comes in there, you can tell he's trying to go ahead and see just how far can I push it? What are my limits here? Especially throwing the football over the middle, trying to layer the ball over the second level. It gets him into trouble sometimes. I'm sure Coach Kubiak is encouraging him, go ahead and test your limits. Find out what this game is all about. I know that Coach Kubiak isn't talking to the offensive line saying, hey, look, let our number one overall pick get hit in the back. But look, it's a learning process, but they'll be patient with it.
13: For both teams, they'll start week one. 49ers will take on the Rams in Australia. That'll be on Thursday, September the 10th, and the Raiders will open their season against the Dolphins on September the 13th. Also on the NFL preseason slate on Thursday, the Patriots taking on the Browns. No Shedeur Sanders, no Deshaun Watson for Cleveland. Watson, of course, was named the starter this week, so kind of surprising a few people in the NFL media circle. So Dylan Gabriel, with neither Sanders or Watson getting the start, Gabriel would get a majority of the snaps for Cleveland, and he was looking good for the Browns. Pick up the action in the first quarter as the Browns look at a score for the first time on ESPN Cleveland.
8: It's going to be Sanders staying in there from the six. Play fake to him. Gabriel rolls out, throws right, caught by Floria. He's at the five. Floria dives for the pylon. Luke Floria's got another touchdown. He had one last week. The kid from Menor's got another.
13: A 6-0 lead for Cleveland at that point. More from the Browns. This time it's Gabriel launching it already with the lead, picking up his third touchdown pass of the game on 850 ESPN Cleveland.
8: Third and goal. Throw to the flat. Caught by Marshall. Breaks the tackle. And a touchdown. Amani Marshall. 7-yard touchdown from Dylan Gabriel, who's now thrown three tonight. And the Browns lead 26-10.
13: So an excellent first half there for the Browns. Three touchdown passes for Gabriel. Finished 12 of 15 for 186 yards and those three scores. For New England, Baron Morton, 18 of 28, 123 yards and two picks. The seventh-round pick out of Texas Tech with a majority of the snaps for the Patriots. It was the Browns knocking off New England 37-13. Let's hear from Cleveland head coach Todd Monken on Dylan Gabriel's performance.
17: Well, that's great for him. I mean, I know it's been hard. I mean, let's be real about it, you know. He's a prideful guy. He's had a lot of success in his career, and all he does is prepare. That's all he does. Come to work every day, prepares like a pro. You can see he can really operate. I mean, he gets it. He gets what we want to do. He has a certain confidence about him when he takes the field. So, really happy for him.
13: More from Monken on if they think they could potentially keep four quarterbacks on the roster.
17: That's why we played both of them, right? That's why we played them, to try and help us a little bit in terms of where we're at from a roster standpoint. So we got a lot to talk about, because I thought they both did some really good things. I really think the way they played was how I thought they'd play, right? Dylan really within himself, very poised. And then Talen was going to have some splash plays, some plays where you get him on the perimeter and use his athleticism as you keep working to refine his throwing ability. Not throwing, but his passing, right? So, again, it was fun to watch him play, but just like every position, you know, we're going to have to cut it down. That's just, we can't keep everybody.
13: As for Gabriel himself, he was asked if this training camp has been a little frustrating for him.
18: I don't think frustrating is the word. I think challenging is. It's interesting, you know, as somebody who just comes to work every day and tries to put one foot in front of the other, maximize what you get. That's all I've tried to do. And I think really going back into like spring OTAs, mandatory minicamp, you know, I really flipped the switch for me with Danny Breyer. Kind of just looking at how my reps go, and like some days it'll be three, sometimes it'll be eight. Of course, you love to count them, but I say that because when I look at the end of the week, you know, it is like 20, 25 reps. And we try to say it as like a half of a game. And, you know, I appreciate Danny because, you know, that mindset helped me.
19: Dan Dillon Gabriel looking to make the Cleveland roster again, finishing 12 of 15, 186 yards and three touchdowns in the Browns' 37-13 win over the New England Patriots. Switching gears to Major League Baseball on Thursday, Dodgers in Atlanta to face the Braves. Atlanta with a 4-1 record against the Dodgers this season, best of any NL team against the Dodgers, looking for a fifth straight win against the Dodger Blue. Chris Sale on the bump for the Braves, third in all of baseball in ERA, but does have a loss in his last three starts. Dodgers, meanwhile, looking to avoid the sweep. We'll go to the bottom of the first inning. Drake Baldwin at the plate, first pitch he sees on 680 The Fan.
9: First pitch crushed, deep right field, some thrust on this baby, into the chop house. 1-0 Braves as Drake just pounded that thing into the chop house. First pitch he saw and he put the barrel right on it.
19: So Baldwin with the leadoff home run there, and that would be all Chris Sale would need. He would be cruising through this one already with 10 strikeouts in the game. Moves to the ninth inning, looking to seal the deal on the LA Dodgers, looking for strikeout number 11.
9: Sale, set of the belt. 0-2, got him swinging, strike three. A performance for the ages for Chris Sale. A 1-0 shutout. Sale goes the distance, and the Braves sweep the Dodgers.
19: Baldwin's home run, the only run of the game. Sale with 11 strikeouts in a complete game shutout, his fourth career shutout, his first since 2019 when he was a member of the Red Sox. Five hits allowed, 11 Ks, his 17th career complete game, second among active players at 37 years, 150 days old. He's the oldest Braves player with a shutout since John Smoltz did it a few days shy of his 39th birthday. Here's Chris Sale on Braves Vision.
20: Well, Chris, short bullpen against the Dodgers, playoff atmosphere. Did you tell the boys before the game that a CG shutout was on the way?
21: No. It's too crazy of a game to be calling shots like that. You know, anytime I take the ball, I pride myself in going deep into games. Those guys have been working their butts off all year, man. You know, anytime you can give them a day off, it's awesome. So, just thankful.
20: You threw a pitch over 100 miles per hour for the first time in 8 years. How?
21: With my arm. The adrenaline, this atmosphere was unbelievable. You know, so I guess just that.
20: You've accomplished so much in your career, but to have a night like tonight with your family in the stands, against this team, in this environment, and knowing your boys are going to remember that the rest of their lives, how special is that?
21: No, it's special. You know, today was a tough day for us. You know, we lost a really close family friend, Ashley Foss. My heart goes out to the Foss family. You know, she watched all these games. She was a huge Braves fan. She's 42 years old, man, just like family. So, you know, that's why at the end of the game I looked up. I knew I had someone looking over me tonight. So, you know, just thankful, honestly.
20: Chris, you could not have honored her in a better fashion. Congratulations.
21: Thank you.
19: It's a big win for the Braves, a 1-0 win by a team that scored on a home run. It's the first win, 1-0 win by a team that scored on a home run on the first pitch seen since the 2013 Diamondbacks did it against the Marlins. Meanwhile, Yamamoto with the loss for the Dodgers, 6 3rd innings, allowing 4 hits and 1 earned run and 8 strikeouts in the game as the Dodgers get swept by Atlanta. Meanwhile, the Brewers with 82 wins take it on the Mets in Queens. They're on 100-win pace. If they can get a victory, that would be a franchise record in wins. Already 2-0 Milwaukee as we go to the top of the second inning. Jackson Churio with a man on 620 WTMJ.
22: First pitch to Churio, a fly ball to right, deep, back goes Binge, track wall gone. 2-run home run for Jackson Churio, and the Brewers lead it 4-0.
19: 4-0 lead after two. Brewers would attack on another run in the fifth to make it 5-0. Mets would add single runs in the bottom of the fifth inning, but then more from the Brewers offense. We go to the top of the eighth inning. Jackson Churio again with a man on.
22: Curry looks in. The 2-2 pitch. And a fly ball to left. Back on it is Robert at the track wall. Gone. Jackson Churio with his second homer of the night. It's a 2-run shot. And the Brewers with an 8-2 lead here in Queens.
19: Second homer of the day for Churio. Brewers beat the Mets 8-2. Churio with his third multi-homer game of the season. Jacob Mizrowski with the win. 6 innings, 2 hits, 2 earned, and 6 strikeouts. Brewers have now won 4 straight series, tying their longest streak of the season. Meanwhile, Yankees taking on the Astros. The Yankees have won 7 of their last 9 games, entering play 2.5 games ahead of the Red Sox for the top wildcard spot of the American League. Astros entered Thursday, leading the Texas Rangers by a half game for first place in the American League West, despite the fact that they were a game under 500, a 41% chance to win the AL West, according to ESPN Analytics, the highest of any team in the division. Let's get the action going in the top of the 6th inning. Astros up 1-0. Christian Walker with a man on KBME 790 AM.
0: The 1-0 breaking ball, and that's hit in the air right center, fairly deep. Going back on it is Jones onto the warning track, and it's gone! Just over the fence for Christian Walker, a 2-run shot, and it's 3-0 Astros.
19: Astros with a 3-0 lead. Yankees would get a sack fly from Cody Bellinger in the 6th to make it 3-1, but then Jeremy Pena comes up in the 7th to get that run back.
0: Here's the 1-1. That's driven left field. That's got distance, and it's gone. A shot by Pena, and it's 4-1. A no-doubter right off the bat.
19: Solo home run there from Jeremy Pena, making it a 4-1 lead. It's now 5-1 Astros. Astros beat the Yankees 5-1, hanging on to first place in the American League West. 4-2 in their last 6 road games, now back to 500. It's only the 3rd loss in the last 10 games for New York. Now 2 games up on Boston for the first wild card spot. Former Astro Gerrit Cole, 6 innings, 6 hits, 3 earned, a walk and 5 strikeouts, falling to 7-7 on the season. 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We'll get an update there, plus some action from the WNBA hardwood. 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
1: 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The opening round of the PGA Championship took place on Thursday at Eastlake Golf Club in Atlanta, and it was a nice debut at the Tour Championship by Minwoo Lee. He shot an 8 under 62 for the lead after round one, a score that matches his career low on the tour. He has a two-shot lead going into Friday's round two. Lee's been near the top of the leaderboard this season on tour, finishing in second at Pebble Beach and the Scottish Open. But just as the FedEx Cup playoffs have begun, Lee hasn't had his best stuff as of late. He addressed that in the press conference after round one.
2: Very average 2 weeks, last 2 weeks. It was probably the saddest I've been on the golf course, which is not good. You know, we're really lucky to be out here and play some good golf to get into the playoffs, and it just felt so hard, and it just got to a point where I was looking at what's in the bags of everyone else's and trying to find out what to do, and ended up changing shafts before the week, and on the Tuesday, and you know, it's even my team was very hesitant about it, but the results were really good when I did practice with it, and it was nice to hit shots that I saw out there, and it was really good.
1: Minwoo Lee in his press conference after shooting a first round 8 under 62 for the lead. Still plenty of time and room for the leaderboard to change. Colin Morikawa two strokes back, as is Victor Hovland. They're at 6 under par. Ryan Fox hit an eagle to get back on track after he hit a couple of bogeys on his first two holes, added six more birdies to finish at 4 under par. Rory McIlroy had his struggles but is in the mix at 2 under. Switching gears to the WNBA, Valkyries taking on the Liberty. Golden State in New York for this one. Valkyries 27-11 on the season, a 79% chance to earn a top two seed, which would give them home court through the semifinals, an 8-2 record this month. 2-0 against the Liberty this season. New York 10-3 in their last 13 games since July the 10th. The third best record in the W in that span. We'll get into the fourth quarter where Golden State pulling away, hitting big shots from downtown.
3: But we do know who the eight teams are that are advancing to postseason. Williams. Yeah. Gabby Williams. That's a dagger.
1: Gabby Williams hitting from downtown. Valkyries win it 79-60. It's their third straight game holding opponents under 70 points. They won all three meetings this season against the New York Liberty. Meanwhile, the Mystics taking on the Mercury. Mystics having a decent season at 23-15. Mercury have struggled out to just 13-25. The Mystics entered the day two games behind the Atlanta Dream for fourth place. The top four teams, remember, in the WNBA get home court advantage for the first round of the playoffs. The Mystics at 23-15, the second most wins in franchise history. And Phoenix has had their struggles. Melissa Thomas, 12 double-doubles this season, four in her last five games, has 117 career double-doubles, eighth most in league history. Let's get to this one. Mystics and the Mercury in the fourth quarter. Georgia Amore hitting from downtown.
4: Six run, Amore. Oh, what more can she do?
5: What a great shot.
4: To Amore.
5: Great extra pass by Citron as well. Hitting the hot player.
4: She's got the last 8 points for the Mystics.
1: That put the Mystics up by five. They'd finished the deal with a 7-point victory, 80-73 over the Mercury. It's the Mystics' 17th win by single digits this season, most in the WNBA. Amore with a career-high 25 points in the game, including hitting six threes from downtown. Previous career high was 14 points, so another big win for the Mystics. Switching gears back to Major League Baseball, the Diamondbacks taking on the Giants. The D-backs a game behind the Padres for the third wild card spot in the National League. Arizona listed as a 41% chance to reach the postseason, according to FanGraphs. Let's get to the action here. Bottom of the first inning, Drew Gilbert at the plate for the Giants on KNBR.
6: The pitch on the way. Swinging. There's a drive out into deep right center field. Way back there, and goodbye! Over the 25-foot high wall, adjacent to the 415 marker, and it is 1-0. Giants, a leadoff homer for Gilbert.
1: So Gilbert leads things off with a home run for the Giants. They keep the offense pouring on. We'll go to the bottom of the eighth inning. Jonah Cox at the plate looking to drive in another run with the Giants already up 3-1.
6: Cox hits a pop fly into shallow center, and coming down the line is Devers, and the ball falls in, base hit, and Devers will score. 4-1 Giants.
1: 4-1 Giants at that point. The Giants would go on to beat the Diamondbacks by a final of 6-1. Diamondbacks now fall a game and a half behind the Padres for the third wild card spot. They've lost back-to-back games against the Giants after starting 8-0 against them this season. Giants now 7-0 in the month of August when allowing one or fewer runs. They were major league worst 1-16 when allowing two or more. Drew Gilbert had the leadoff home run, the first of his career, hitting .385 with three home runs, eight runs batted in, and seven career starts from the leadoff spot. Orioles taking on the Cardinals, bottom of the second inning, no score. Blaze Jordan with two men on the Cardinals radio network.
7: A swing, and that's a high fly ball. That's hit deep to center field. It might go. It's a goner. Three-run homer for Blaze Jordan, and the long ball for Jordan is third of the year.
1: Blaze Jordan with the home run there. More from the Cardinals as we go to the bottom of the fourth with a man on, Ramon Urias at the plate.
8: And some never make it out of the minor league.
9: Some never make it. That's right. 3-2 pitch is hit hard to left center field. He got that one pretty well. That's back to the track. And it is gone. A big fly for Ramon Urias. Just snuck over the wall in left center field. And now a two-run homer, two innings later, for Urias.
1: Urias with the home run to make it 5-0 in the fourth. It ended up being a lot closer than that. 7-5, the final ends up snapping a Cardinals five-game losing streak. Jordan with the home run and three RBIs. His first career home run at Busch Stadium, exited the game in the eighth inning after a collision with Gunnar Henderson. But a 7-5 win for the Cardinals. Back with more here on SportsCenter All Night, ESPN Radio, and the ESPN app.
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1: First round of the PGA Championship is in the books down in Atlanta. Minwoo Lee is the leader after round one, an 8-under par 62. Still plenty of room for the leaderboard to change. Colin Morikawa, two strokes back, as is Victor Holland. Ryan Fox with an eagle to get back on track after a couple of bogeys. Added six more birdies in his first round to finish at 4-under. Round two coming up on Friday. Meanwhile, the ACC has joined in with the other conferences in the Power Four, banning professionals from returning to college athletics. The conference passes the resolution on Thursday that banned the return to college sports in football, men's, and women's basketball, but it clamped down an enforcing eligibility standard. The resolution was passed by the ACC Council unanimously. Meanwhile, the Braves and the Dodgers squaring off in Atlanta. It was a 1-0 lead with a Drake Baldwin leadoff home run, but Chris Sale was cruising already with 10 strikeouts. At the end of the top of the ninth inning, two outs. Chris Sale looking to seal the deal on a complete game shutout on 680 The Fan.
2: Sale, set of the belt. 0-2. Got him swinging. Strike three. A performance for the ages for Chris Sale. A 1-0 shutout. Sale goes the distance, and the Braves sweep the Dodgers.
1: First complete game shutout for Chris Sale since 2019 when he was with the Red Sox. Finished five hits allowed and those 11 strikeouts. It was his 17th career complete game, second among active players, only behind Justin Verlander. At 37 years and 150 days old, he's the oldest Braves player with a shutout since John Smoltz did it a few days shy of his 39th birthday. NFL preseason, 49ers taking on the Raiders. Last preseason game for both teams. Last opportunity to see Fernando Mendoza on the field, as he will be the backup to start the season to Kirk Cousins. Mendoza with some more struggles in the preseason. Pick up the action in the first quarter on Raider Nation, 9:20 a.m.
3: Trey Tucker to the right. Fernando's going to throw again. He's going to attack down the middle.
4: Oh.
3: Intercepted by the 49ers on a deflection. On a deflection, ball was on the hands of Naylor. It was deflected along the way. Berthune with the interception, and the Raiders go out here. That was a tip ball.
1: A tip ball there. Eddie Pinero with six field goals in the game, including the go-ahead score with a minute 51 left as the 49ers knocked off the Raiders. We'll hear from Clint Kubiak on his thoughts on Mendoza's final preseason performance.
5: Overall, offensively, we didn't score at all, so we didn't help the team get victories. You know, I think, he has a pick, but I think it was a drop ball. You know, we have a couple sacks, so plenty that I can do better for him as well.
1: As for the thoughts on Mendoza's performance this preseason and if the Raiders are making the right moves, Lewis Riddick, ESPN NFL analyst on SportsCenter, said the Raiders are indeed making the right move by starting Kirk Cousins this season.
6: It's kind of how they have to go. I mean, look, in the two times that we've seen Kirk so far this preseason, what has he looked like? He's looked like a veteran who's playing in the preseason, who looks very efficient, very comfortable in an offense that he basically grew up in the NFL. So, and I think this was Tom Brady's plan all along, was to go ahead and start him. And I think his play will dictate how long he stays in there. And as far as the starting role is concerned, the team's progression will dictate how long he stays in there.
1: That was Lewis Riddick on SportsCenter. Meanwhile, Q Myers, game night host on Game Night on ESPN Radio, gave his thoughts on Fernando Mendoza's performance against the Niners.
7: They had him out there with the first team offensive line for a drive, and then the second team offensive line came in, and they just didn't do very much. They didn't do very much to protect him and give him an opportunity. So this was probably the worst performance from him, but I wouldn't put it on him, if that makes sense. I would more look at it like, hey, there wasn't a lot of, you know, good going on around him that really supported him tonight. So it was one of those that, it's a learning experience for sure. Every time he goes out there, it's a learning experience, and I think that he'll take a lot from this when he goes back and looks at the film.
1: Niners again with an 18-12 victory over the Raiders in the final preseason game for both San Francisco and Las Vegas. SportsCenter all night, ESPN Radio and the ESPN app. Still more from the NFL preseason as the Steelers were in Buffalo to take on the Bills. And we'll pick up the action in the first quarter. Pittsburgh looking to get on top, trailing 3-0, as Will Howard is under center for the Steelers and throws this one to put the Steelers on top on WDVE 102.5 FM.
4: Howard under center, throws out to the right. It's Bernard. Bernard, a stiff arm, evades a tackler, and Jeremy Bernard is in for a touchdown. Pittsburgh Steelers, one play, 13 yards, and the Steelers are on the board.
1: Steelers on the board, taking a 7-3 lead at that point. They go into halftime, though, with a 14-10 lead over Buffalo. We'll go into the fourth quarter now, and this time, Pittsburgh getting on the scoreboard via special teams.
4: Doman's going to have to get rid of this quickly. Gets a snap, one step, bangs it away. High spiraling kick. Wiegen steps forward at the 45-yard line. He's got it. Starts to the right, looking, tries to get to the edge. Breaks out of a tackle, cuts back to the left. Now he's got room. Wiegen crosses the 40, the 30, makes a move around the punter, down the left sideline. Touchdown, Caden Wiegen, in for the Pittsburgh Steelers score.
1: That put the Steelers up 27-17 on Buffalo. But back come the Bills as we go into the fourth quarter as Ian Wheeler punches it in here for the Bills.
8: Play clock down to 8. Here's the snap. Hand off to Wheeler. Dances in the hole and then bursts to the end zone for the touchdown. It's a 2-yard touchdown run for Ian Wheeler.
1: But they would need a two-point conversion, still trailing 27-26, and they elect to go for the win with a minute 6 remaining on the clock.
8: Coming in motion, Van Sumer in the fullback. Here's the snap. Bouchel back to pass. World of pressure coming. Fires and it's caught in the end zone by Pettis for the two-point conversion. And for the first time tonight, the Bills have the lead with 1:06 left.
1: Tables breaking everywhere. 28-27, the final. Coming back and getting the two-point conversion when they needed it. Bills with their first undefeated preseason since 2021. Shane Bouchel, 26 of 38, 196 yards passing, expected to be third on the depth chart. Pittsburgh head coach Mike McCarthy on if he feels he's got four quarterbacks who've earned a roster spot.
9: I mean, I think that's a very accurate evaluation on your part. Yeah. Yeah, I feel good about the quarterback room. I've been saying it for quite some time. They've showed it on the field. So, you know, we got two veterans that we can win with, and we got two young guys that we're real excited about their future.
1: That was Mike McCarthy. Meanwhile, Pittsburgh quarterback Drew Aller on the Steelers' possibility of carrying four quarterbacks.
10: I'm really looking forward to it because it's a fun quarterback room to be a part of. I'm learning a ton about football, but just the conversations that we have, whether it's away from the meeting room or out on the practice field that really don't have anything to do with football, are honestly some of the most fun conversations we have. So that's the part I'm looking forward to, just continuing to build all the personal relationships that I have with those guys, because those guys have been great to me. Like Mason was great out there for me today. On the sideline, just helping me out with stuff, giving me reminders and just tips and pointers out there when I was out there early in the drive again. So that group has been great for me, and I'm excited just to help them out in any way I can now.
1: Meanwhile, Joey Porter Jr. is ending the fourth and final year of his rookie contract this season, scheduled to be an unrestricted free agent coming up in March. Obviously, wants a new contract. Things have not been going well. There have been some rumors on whether or not he could be traded from Pittsburgh. Brooke Pryor, ESPN NFL Nation, Pittsburgh Steelers reporter on SportsCenter on Thursday, gave the latest on the Steelers and Joey Porter Jr.
11: This morning, the Steelers restructured DK Metcalf's contract, freeing up $18 million in cap space for this season. But I'm told that's just to give the team some cushion going into the year, and it does not mean that a contract extension with Joey Porter Jr. is imminent. The two sides have been at an impasse. That's what Mike McCarthy said earlier this week. Porter Jr. remains on PUP. He has not practiced since aggravating a back injury during mobility workouts on the first day of training camp. Now, I was told last week that there hadn't been any real meaningful progress, and as far as trade buzz around the cornerback, that the Steelers had neither made nor received any calls on Porter. But look, Sunday is cut down day. At 6 p.m., something has to happen with Joey, because if he remains on PUP after that, then he has to miss the first 4 weeks of the season. That's not something the Steelers want to do.
1: So So still a lot of questions on the future of Joey Porter Jr. with the Pittsburgh Steelers. More from the NFL preseason. Two teams who call SoFi Stadium home squaring off as the Rams took on the Chargers. Rams going for an undefeated preseason in the first quarter. The Chargers looking to take the lead on the Rams as Justin Herbert throws it out there to Quentin Johnson.
12: Herbert. Play action, climbs the pocket, takes a shot downfield, wide open. Quentin Johnston caught, touchdown, Chargers. 65 yards. Quentin Johnston from Justin Herbert. That makes you feel a little bit better.
1: On Alt 98.7 Los Angeles, but back come the Rams. Ty Simpson at quarterback for the Rams, and he airs it out to Brennan Presley.
13: Pressure coming his direction. Ty Simpson showcasing his wheels as he looks to the end zone. Lighting it up. It's Brennan Presley. What a play.
1: For the touchdown, 710 ESPN LA on the call. Rams beat the Chargers 20-18. Justin Herbert, 2 of 3, 74 yards, and the touchdown, which you heard. He did have a fumble as well, lost in the two series he played. Meanwhile, Ty Simpson, 18-23, 119 yards and a touchdown, the number 13 pick in this past April's draft. Played the entire first half for the LA Rams. Week one games for each team. The Rams will take on the 49ers in Australia on September the 10th. Meanwhile, the Chargers will face the Cardinals on September the 13th. We'll switch gears to college football. Kirk Herbstreit on the Pat McAfee Show on Thursday gave his thoughts on some lingering topics around the college football season as it gets underway this week. In fact, a lot of FCS games were taking place on Thursday, and he thinks that this is a pretty wide open year with a lot of teams with a chance to win the national championship.
14: There's more big names and quarterbacks, more big names at every position. They're coming back this year than I can remember in a long, long time. And the cool thing is about this NIL and the portal is everybody's in the mix. A bunch of teams, 15, 16 teams that have a shot to make a run. You know, whether you're going through the SEC, going through the Big Ten, the Big 12 ACC, the group of six, whoever it is, everyone feels like they can throw their hat in the ring. And 5 years ago, and any time before that, if people were asking us and putting odds up, it would have been Ohio State, Alabama, Georgia, and Clemson, and everybody else. And now we've got everybody thinking that they've got a shot. And I think that's one of the cool things that we've gotten out of this. Instead of Ohio State and Alabama and Georgia stacking all these five stars, those guys are other places now.
1: So Herbie thinks there's depth all around college football, but what about the Big Ten?
14: I think the Big Ten, again, once again this year, is really, really deep. Not just Ohio State, Oregon, and Indiana, but you go through the entire Big Ten. SC, I think, is coming. I think Lincoln Riley has got a quarterback. They got better skill. Even though they lose some receivers to the NFL, I still think they've got some great skill. They've recruited well. Michigan's kind of a wild card with Bryce Underwood. Don't really know with Kyle Whittingham what to expect. They could be a 10-win team. They could be a 7- or 8-win team. It just depends really on Bryce and how he kind of adjusts to this new scheme and how they're going to be able to take advantage of not just his arm, but his legs, because that's really who Utah has been when they really were humming. They had a quarterback who's more of a dual threat guy. So are they going to turn him loose? But look at this, Penn State, Washington, Iowa. I think Iowa's another 8-9 win team.
1: Oh.
14: Wisconsin and Nebraska should be better. Illinois. I mean, look at the depth of that conference. It's scary.
1: So he's got teams named all over the place in both of those clips, but who does he have winning the national championship? Well, Pat McAfee certainly asked him about that on the show.
14: I've got Notre Dame playing Indiana in the national championship. How crazy would that be in your state if that happens? Oh. I got Notre Dame winning it all over Indiana in a national championship. I got Ohio State and Georgia both getting into the playoff, but in the final four. Mm-hmm. But I got Notre Dame and Indiana advancing. They got three games, and they don't have a conference championship game. I mean, they're going to walk at least into the playoff. I'm all in on Notre Dame this year. I think this is the year that they've recruited well. They've got some experience at receiver. There's Leonard Moore. I mean, this is a very talented team, and I think they got a bit of a chip on their shoulder from what happened to him a year ago.
1: Kirk Herbstreit on the Pat McAfee Show on Thursday. More so college football commentary. Adam Rittenberg, ESPN college football writer on Unsportsmanlike Thursday, said Indiana, despite being the defending champion, still feeling a little bit disrespected.
15: It's a logo thing, guys. It's hard for people to look at Indiana as an annual national championship contender because they're Indiana. If you look at the roster and what they have coming back on the offensive line, on the defensive line, should be one of the best defensive lines in the country. They had a couple of guys who were part of that 2022 class who were injured, not part of the NFL. As long as they get their TROs, they're going to be back to help this already very strong defensive line. And then Josh Hoover, there's obviously a lot of attention on him. He's not Fernando Mendoza. He doesn't look like Fernando, probably won't play exactly like Fernando, but a very productive player with a lot of experience under his belt. So you want to bet against Kurt Cignetti, given what he's done the first two seasons? You know, best of luck to you.
16: 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The

0: an amateur anymore. Like, it's real simple. So I'm proud of our league, the Big Ten, for stepping up and really setting the tone in terms of just saying that's not going to happen here. And it was definitely the right move for college football.
1: Lincoln Riley, USC head football coach on Amber and Ian. 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
1: Dylan Gabriel shines bright for the Cleveland Browns in their win over the New England Patriots. 850 ESPN Cleveland on the call.
2: Third and goal. Throw to the flag. Caught by Marshall. Breaks the tackle. And a touchdown. Amani Marshall. 7-yard touchdown from Dylan Gabriel, who's now thrown 3 tonight. And the Browns lead 26-10.
0: Number 3.
1: Valkyries all-star Gabby Williams shoots the dagger 3 from downtown as Golden State takes care of the Liberty. The sound on Amazon Prime Video.
3: But we do know who the 8 teams are that are advancing to postseason. Williams. Gabby Williams. That's a dagger.
0: Number 2.
1: Jackson Churio powers the Brewers to a series win over the Mets. The call on 620 WTMJ.
4: Curry looks in. The 2-2 pitch. And a fly ball to left. Back on it is Robert at the track wall. Gone. Jackson Churio with his second homer of the night. It's a 2-run shot. And the Brewers with an 8-2 lead here in Queens.
0: Number 1.
1: And in Atlanta, Chris Sale goes the distance as the Braves sweep the Dodgers. The call on 680 The Fan.
5: Sale. Set of the belt. 0-2. Got him swinging. Strike 3. A performance for the ages for Chris Sale. A 1-0 shutout. Sale goes the distance, and the Braves sweep the Dodgers.
1: That was our top sound. We continue rolling on here on SportsCenter All Night, ESPN Radio, and the ESPN app. More from the Major League Diamond. Rockies taking on the Nationals. Bottom of the 5th inning. Washington looking to extend their lead.
6: The 1-2 pitch. So we had a long drive right field. Back in this one, back to the warning track. This one is soaring, and it's going to go on out of here. Off the facing of the second deck for Dalen Lyle. He is homered again, and the Nationals lead it 4-1. That is Lyle's third homer of the series, his 18th of the year.
1: Lyle, you heard it there, 18th home run of the year in the 5th inning to make it a 4-1 lead for the Nationals. They'd go on to win it by a final of 7-1 and improve to 63-73 against the lowly Colorado Rockies, who fall to 52-82 on the year. Royals taking on the Blue Jays, and it was a lot of offense for Kansas City. Jack Caglione at the plate with a couple of men on, looking for more runs on the scoreboard, with Kansas City already up 6-0.
7: Here's the pitch, and he swings and lines it down the right field line. That's down for a hit. Carter Jensen scores. Bobby being waved around. Here he comes as the throw goes into second. It's a 2-run single down the right field line for Jack Caglione. He has driven in 4 tonight, and the Royals lead it 8-0.
1: So 4 RBIs for Caglione, a 96.5 The Fan, but Caglione was not done. Already up 11-2 were the Royals. We go to the top of the 9th inning, and Caglione adds a couple more.
7: Straw throws. Caglione blasts it down the right field line, heading for the upper deck. That ball's gone. Oh, it's a Canadian cloud from Jack Caglione. He caps a 5-hit game with a 2-run homer.
1: 13-2, dominating win by the Royals over the Blue Jays. Caglione 5-for-6 in the game with a home run, a career-high 6 runs batted in, the 4th player in Royals history with a 5-hit, 5 RBI games, and at 23 years old, he's the youngest to do it. Blue Jays with the loss fall to 3.5 games behind final American League wildcard spot. In the NFL, Adam Schefter on the Pat McAfee Show on Thursday said, expect to have an answer as it relates to Aaron Donald.
8: These people know it's go time. Like, 2.5 weeks, time to start getting ready. Which, again, makes me wonder what's going through the mind of one Aaron Donald right now as we get closer to the regular season. And the Rams kick off their season 2 weeks from tonight in Australia against the 49ers. Woo! Like, I would think that he's probably getting close to making a decision at some point here. Because either you're going to do it or you're not going to do it. We're at the point now, like, you're coming back or you're not coming back? Does your body feel like it can handle it? Does your body feel like it can't handle it? What are we doing here? One way or the other.
1: 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More from the NFL preseason coming up next. 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
13: Gabriel rolls out, throws right, caught by Floria. He's at the 5. Floria dives for the pylon. Luke Floria's got another touchdown.
3: The Braves look to bring out the Bruins against the Dodgers.
14: First pitch, crush. Deep right field. Some thrust on this baby. Into the chop house.
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15: 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Williams. Williams, that's a dagger.
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18: 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The final week of the NFL preseason. Teams setting their rosters intact. Major League Baseball getting down to the nitty-gritty as the month of August comes to a close this weekend. Plus, some action in the WNBA as they are in their final week of the regular season, looking ahead towards the postseason. But we begin tonight in the NFL preseason, and another opportunity for Fernando Mendoza, the top overall pick of the Las Vegas Raiders, taking the field for Las Vegas. San Francisco in Vegas to take on the Raiders. And Fernando Mendoza, as he took the field in the first quarter, still continues to struggle as he figures things out at the pro level on Raider Nation Radio, 920 AM.
17: Trey Tucker to the right. Fernando's going to throw again. He's going to attack down the middle.
19: Oh.
17: Intercepted by the 49ers on a deflection. On a deflection, ball was on the hands of Naylor. It was deflected along the way. Berthoun with the interception, and the Raiders go out here. That was a tip ball.
18: Tatum Berthoun with the interception there. Vegas up 6-0 in the game. Fernando Mendoza finished the game 7-14, 57 yards with that interception. Was also sacked twice, losing 20 yards on the play. Eddie Pinheiro with 6 field goals in the game, including the go-ahead score with a minute 51 left in the game. Mac Jones would go 1-for-5 for 7 yards and his 2 drives. Adrian Martinez for the Niners, 12-21, 130 yards, no touchdowns, no interceptions. And it was the 49ers walking away with an 18-12 victory over the Raiders on Thursday. Meanwhile, Kirk Cousins, 8 of 11, 51 yards in the game, leading the Raiders to score on both of his drives. Raiders head coach Clint Kubiak with his thoughts on Fernando Mendoza's performance in the final preseason game.
20: Overall, offensively, we didn't score at all, so we didn't help the team get victories. You know, I think, he has a pick, but I think it was a drop ball. You know, we have a couple sacks, so plenty that I can do better for him as well.
18: More from Kubiak on Mendoza, and he was asked if this preseason could potentially be a blessing in disguise for Fernando Mendoza.
20: Yeah, it is. It is. It's his reps. It's learning from Kirk's reps, from Aiden's reps. You know, very valuable for him to get all those reps. You know, I'd love to play him the whole game. But, you know, there's other guys that we want to get looked at. But I thought overall this preseason that, you know, we got him plenty of time. And I'm happy where he's at, but we just got to keep pushing to be better.
18: As for Mendoza, as he finished out his first NFL preseason, he was asked what he learned going through his first preseason.
21: You need to get the ball quick, and it teaches you that you need to play on time, and there's less margin for error. So I think it's a great experience having that heat and duress, because diamonds are built under pressure. They're built under fire and, you know, being forged like that. So when you're able to play under that duress, that's when you're able to elevate your game, and I think it's a good experience.
18: Meanwhile, ESPN NFL analyst Lewis Riddick on the 11 p.m. SportsCenter on Thursday gave his thoughts on Clint Kubiak being patient with Fernando Mendoza this season.
22: When you're looking at Fernando, I mean, look, right now, when he comes in there, you can tell he's trying to go ahead and see just how far can I push it? What are my limits here? Especially throwing the football over the middle, trying to layer the ball over the second level. It gets him into trouble sometimes. I'm sure Coach Kubiak is encouraging him. Go ahead and test your limits. Find out what this game is all about. I know that Coach Kubiak isn't talking to the offensive line saying, hey, look, let our number one overall pick get hit in the back. But look, it's a learning process, but they'll be patient with it.
18: For both teams, they'll start week one. 49ers will take on the Rams in Australia. That'll be on Thursday, September the 10th, and the Raiders will open their season against the Dolphins on September the 13th. Also in the NFL preseason slate on Thursday, the Patriots taking on the Browns. No Shedeur Sanders, no Deshaun Watson for Cleveland. Watson, of course, was named the starter this week, so kind of surprising a few people in the NFL media circle. So Dylan Gabriel, with neither Sanders or Watson getting the start, Gabriel would get a majority of the snaps for Cleveland, and he was looking good for the Browns. Pick up the action in the first quarter as the Browns looking to score for the first time on ESPN Cleveland.
13: It's going to be Sanders staying in there from the 6. Play fake to him. Gabriel rolls out, throws right, caught by Floria. He's at the 5. Floria dives for the pylon. Luke Floria's got another touchdown. He had one last week. The kid from Menor's got another.
18: A 6-0 lead for Cleveland at that point. More from the Browns. This time it's Gabriel launching it already with the lead, picking up his third touchdown pass of the game on 850 ESPN Cleveland.
13: Third and goal. Throw to the flat. Caught by Marshall. Breaks the tackle. And a touchdown. Amani Marshall. 7-yard touchdown from Dylan Gabriel, who's now thrown 3 tonight. And the Browns lead 26-10.
18: So an excellent first half there for the Browns. 3 touchdown passes for Gabriel. Finished 12-15 for 186 yards and those 3 scores. For New England, Baron Morton, 18 of 28, 123 yards and 2 picks. The 7th-round pick out of Texas Tech with a majority of the snaps for the Patriots. It was the Browns knocking off New England 37-13. Let's hear from Cleveland head coach Todd Monken on Dylan Gabriel's performance.
23: Well, that's great for him.
0: I mean, I know it's been hard. I mean, let's be real about it, you know. He's a prideful guy. He's had a lot of success in his career, and all he does is prepare. That's all he does. Come to work every day, prepares like a pro. You can see he can really operate. I mean, he gets it. He gets what we want to do. He has a certain confidence about him when he takes the field. So, really happy for him.
1: More from Monken on if they think they could potentially keep four quarterbacks on the roster.
0: That's why we played both of them, right? That's why we played them, to try and help us a little bit in terms of where we're at from a roster standpoint. So we got a lot to talk about, because I thought they both did some really good things. I really think the way they played was how I thought they'd play, right? Dylan really within himself, very poised. And then Talen was going to have some splash plays, some plays where you get him on the perimeter and use his athleticism as you keep working to refine his throwing ability. Not throwing, but his passing, right? So, again, it was fun to watch him play, but just like every position, you know, we're going to have to cut it down. That's just, we can't keep everybody.
1: As for Gabriel himself, he was asked if this training camp has been a little frustrating for him.
19: I don't think frustrating is the word. I think challenging is. It's interesting, you know, as somebody who just comes to work every day and tries to put one foot in front of the other, maximize what you get. That's all I've tried to do. And I think really going back into like spring OTAs, mandatory minicamp, you know, I really flipped the switch for me with Danny Breyer. Kind of just looking at how my reps go, and like some days it'll be three, sometimes it'll be eight. Of course, you love to count them, but I say that because when I look at the end of the week, you know, it is like 20, 25 reps. And we try to say it as like a half of a game. And, you know, I appreciate Danny because, you know, that mindset helped me.
1: Again, Dylan Gabriel looking to make the Cleveland roster. Again, finishing 12 of 15, 186 yards and three touchdowns in the Browns' 37-13 win over the New England Patriots. Switching gears to Major League Baseball on Thursday, Dodgers in Atlanta to face the Braves. Atlanta with a 4-1 record against the Dodgers this season, best of any NL team against the Dodgers, looking for a fifth straight win against the Dodger Blue. Chris Sale on the bump for the Braves, third in all of baseball in ERA, but does have a loss in his last three starts. Dodgers, meanwhile, looking to avoid the sweep. We'll go to the bottom of the first inning. Drake Baldwin at the plate, first pitch he sees on 680 The Fan.
14: First pitch, crush, deep right field, some thrust on this baby, into the chop house. 1-0 Braves, as Drake just pounded that thing into the chop house. First pitch he saw, and he put the barrel right on it.
1: So Baldwin with the leadoff home run there, and that would be all Chris Sale would need. He would be cruising through this one, already with 10 strikeouts in the game, moves to the ninth inning, looking to seal the deal on the LA Dodgers, looking for strikeout number 11.
14: Sale, set of the belt. 0-2. Got him swinging, strike three. A performance for the ages for Chris Sale. A 1-0 shutout. Sale goes the distance, and the Braves sweep the Dodgers.
1: Baldwin's home run, the only run of the game. Sale with 11 strikeouts in a complete game shutout, his fourth career shutout, his first since 2019 when he was a member of the Red Sox. Five hits allowed, 11 Ks, his 17th career complete game, second among active players at 37 years, 150 days old. He's the oldest Braves player with a shutout since John Smoltz did it a few days shy of his 39th birthday. Here's Chris Sale on Braves Vision.
23: Well, Chris, short bullpen against the Dodgers, playoff atmosphere. Did you tell the boys before the game that a CG shutout was on the way?
24: No. It's too crazy of a game to be calling shots like that. You know, anytime I take the ball, I pride myself in going deep into games. Those guys have been working their butts off all year, man. You know, anytime you can give them a day off, it's awesome. So, just thankful.
23: You threw a pitch over 100 miles per hour for the first time in 8 years. How?
24: With my arm.
23: Best
24: price. A little adrenaline. This atmosphere was unbelievable. You know, so I guess it's that.
23: You've accomplished so much in your career, but to have a night like tonight with your family in the stands against this team in this environment, and knowing your boys are going to remember that the rest of their lives, how special is that?
24: No, it's special. You know, Today was a tough day for us. We lost a really close family friend, Ashley Foss. My heart goes out to the Foss family. You know, she watched all these games. She was a huge Braves fan. She's 42 years old, man, just like family. So, you know, that's why at the end of the game I looked up. I knew I had someone looking over me tonight. So, you know, just thankful, honestly.
23: Well, Chris, you could not have honored her in a better fashion. Congratulations.
24: Thank you.
1: It's a big win for the Braves, a 1-0 win by a team that scored on a home run. It's the first win, 1-0 win by a team that scored on a home run on the first pitch seen since the 2013 Diamondbacks did it against the Marlins. Meanwhile, Yamamoto with the loss for the Dodgers, 6 3rd innings, allowing 4 hits and 1 earned run and 8 strikeouts in the game as the Dodgers get swept by Atlanta. Meanwhile, the Brewers with 82 wins take it on the Mets in Queens. They're on 100-win pace. If they can get a victory, that would be a franchise record in wins. Already 2-0 Milwaukee as we go to the top of the second inning. Jackson Churio with a man on 620 WTMJ.
2: First pitch to Churio, a fly ball to right, deep, back goes Binge, track wall gone. 2-run home run for Jackson Churio, and the Brewers lead it 4-0.
1: 4-0 lead after two. Brewers would attack on another run in the fifth to make it 5-0. Mets would add single runs in the bottom of the fifth inning. But then more from the Brewers offense. We go to the top of the eighth inning. Jackson Churio again with a man on.
2: Curry looks in. The 2-2 pitch. And a fly ball to left. Back on it is Robert at the track wall. Gone. Jackson Churio with his second homer of the night. It's a 2-run shot. And the Brewers with an 8-2 lead here in Queens.
1: Second homer of the day for Churio. Brewers beat the Mets 8-2. Churio with his third multi-homer game of the season. Jacob Mizorowski with the win. 6 innings, 2 hits, 2 earned, and 6 strikeouts. Brewers have now won 4 straight series, tying their longest streak of the season. Meanwhile, Yankees taking on the Astros. The Yankees have won 7 of their last 9 games, entering play 2.5 games ahead of the Red Sox for the top wildcard spot of the American League. Astros entered Thursday, leading the Texas Rangers by a half game for first place in the American League West, despite the fact that they were a game under 500, a 41% chance to win the AL West, according to ESPN Analytics, the highest of any team in the division. Let's get the action going in the top of the sixth inning. Astros up 1-0. Christian Walker with a man on KBME 790 AM.
4: The 1-0 breaking ball, and that's hit in the air right center, fairly deep. Going back on it is Jones onto the warning track, and it's gone just over the fence for Christian Walker. A 2-run shot, and it's 3-0 Astros.
1: Astros with a 3-0 lead. Yankees would get a sack fly from Cody Bellinger in the sixth to make it 3-1, but then Jeremy Pena comes up in the seventh to get that run back.
4: Here's the 1-1. That's driven left field. That's got distance, and it's gone. A shot by Pena, and it's 4-1. A no-doubter right off the bat.
1: Solo home run there from Jeremy Pena, making it a 4-1 lead. It's now 5-1 Astros. Astros beat the Yankees 5-1, hanging on to first place in the American League West. 4-2 in their last 6 road games, now back to 500. It's only the third loss in the last 10 games for New York. Now 2 games up on Boston for the first wild card spot. Former Astro Gerrit Cole, 6 innings, 6 hits, 3 earned, a walk, and 5 strikeouts, falling to 7-7 on the season. 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We'll get an update there, plus some action from the WNBA hardwood. Stick around. 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
1: 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The opening round of the PGA Championship took place on Thursday at Eastlake Golf Club in Atlanta, and it was a nice debut at the Tour Championship by Minwoo Lee. He shot an 8 under 62 for the lead after round one, a score that matches his career low on the tour. He has a two-shot lead going into Friday's round two. Lee's been near the top of the leaderboard this season on tour, finishing in second at Pebble Beach and the Scottish Open. But just as the FedEx Cup playoffs have begun, Lee hasn't had his best stuff as of late. He addressed that in the press conference after round one.
2: Very average 2 weeks, last 2 weeks. It was probably the saddest I've been on the golf course, which is not good. We're really lucky to be out here and play some good golf to get into the playoffs, and it just felt so hard. And it just got to a point where I was looking at what's in the bags of everyone else's and trying to find out what to do, and ended up changing shafts before the week and on the Tuesday. And even my team was very hesitant about it, but the results were really good when I did practice with it, and it was nice to hit shots that I saw out there, and it was really good.
1: Minwoo Lee in his press conference after shooting a first round 8 under 62 for the lead. Still plenty of time and room for the leaderboard to change. Colin Morikawa two strokes back, as is Victor Holland. They're at 6 under par. Ryan Fox hit an eagle to get back on track after he hit a couple of bogeys on his first two holes, added six more birdies to finish at 4 under par. Rory McIlroy had his struggles but is in the mix at 2 under. Switching gears to the WNBA, Valkyries taking on the Liberty. Golden State in New York for this one. Valkyries 27-11 on the season, a 79% chance to earn a top two seed, which would give them home court through the semifinals, an 8-2 record this month. 2-0 against the Liberty this season. New York 10-3 in their last 13 games since July the 10th. The third best record in the W in that span. We'll get into the fourth quarter where Golden State pulling away, hitting big shots from downtown.
3: But we do know who the eight teams are that are advancing the postseason. Williams. Gabby Williams. That's a dagger.
1: Gabby Williams hitting from downtown. Valkyries win it 79-60. It's their third straight game holding opponents under 70 points. They won all three meetings this season against the New York Liberty. Meanwhile, the Mystics taking on the Mercury. Mystics having a decent season at 23-15. Mercury have struggled out to just 13-25. The Mystics entered the day two games behind the Atlanta Dream for fourth place. The top four teams, remember, in the WNBA get home court advantage for the first round of the playoffs. The Mystics at 23-15, the second most wins in franchise history. And Phoenix has had their struggles, but Alyssa Thomas, 12 double-doubles this season, four in her last five games, has 117 career double-doubles, eighth most in league history. Let's get to this one. Mystics and the Mercury in the fourth quarter. Georgia Amore hitting from downtown.
4: Six rod, Amore. Oh, what more can she do?
5: What a great shot.
4: Sweet shot to Amore.
5: Great extra pass by Citron as well. Hitting the hot player.
4: She's got the last 8 points for the Mystics.
1: That put the Mystics up by five. They'd finish the deal with a 7-point victory, 80-73 over the Mercury. It's the Mystics' 17th win by single digits this season, most in the WNBA. Amore with a career-high 25 points in the game, including hitting six threes from downtown. Previous career high was 14 points, so another big win for the Mystics. Switching gears back to Major League Baseball, the Diamondbacks taking on the Giants. The D-backs a game behind the Padres for the third wild card spot in the National League. Arizona listed as a 41% chance to reach the postseason, according to Fangraphs. Let's get to the action here. Bottom of the first inning, Drew Gilbert at the plate for the Giants on KNBR.
6: The pitch on the way. Swinging. There's a drive out into deep right center field. Way back there, and goodbye! Over the 25-foot high wall, adjacent to the 415 marker, and it is 1-0. Giants, a leadoff homer for Gilbert.
1: So Gilbert leads things off with a home run for the Giants. They keep the offense pouring on. We'll go to the bottom of the eighth inning. Jonah Cox at the plate looking to drive in another run with the Giants already up 3-1.
6: Cox hits a pop fly into shallow center, and coming down the line is Devers, and the ball falls in, base hit, and Devers will score. 4-1 Giants.
1: 4-1 Giants at that point. The Giants would go on to beat the Diamondbacks by a final of 6-1. Diamondbacks now fall a game and a half behind the Padres for the third wild card spot. They've lost back-to-back games against the Giants after starting 8-0 against them this season. Giants now 7-0 in the month of August when allowing one or fewer runs. They were major league worst 1-16 when allowing two or more. Drew Gilbert had the leadoff home run, the first of his career, hitting .385 with three home runs, eight runs batted in, and seven career starts from the leadoff spot. Orioles taking on the Cardinals, bottom of the second inning, no score. Blaze Jordan with two men on the Cardinals radio network.
7: A swing, and that's a high fly ball. That's hit deep to center field. It might go. It's a goner. Three-run homer for Blaze Jordan, and the long ball for Jordan is third of the year.
1: Blaze Jordan with the home run there. More from the Cardinals as we go to the bottom of the fourth with a man on, Ramon Urias at the plate.
8: And some never make it out of the minor leagues.
9: Some never make it. That's right. 3-2 pitch is hit hard to left center field. He got that one pretty well. That's back to the track. And it is gone. A big fly for Ramon Urias. Just snuck over the wall in left center field. And now a two-run homer two innings later for Urias.
1: Urias with the home run to make it 5-0 in the fourth. It ended up being a lot closer than that. 7-5, the final ends up snapping a Cardinals five-game losing streak. Jordan with the home run and three RBIs. His first career home run at Busch Stadium exited the game in the eighth inning after a collision with Gunnar Henderson. But a 7-5 win for the Cardinals. 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
1: First round of the PGA Championship is in the books down in Atlanta. Minwoo Lee is the leader after round one, an 8-under par 62. Still plenty of room for the leaderboard to change. Colin Morikawa, two strokes back, as is Victor Holland. Ryan Fox with an eagle to get back on track after a couple of bogeys. Added six more birdies in his first round to finish at 4-under. Round two coming up on Friday. Meanwhile, the ACC has joined in with the other conferences in the Power Four, banning professionals from returning to college athletics. The conference passes the resolution on Thursday that banned the return to college sports in football, men's, and women's basketball, but it clamped down an enforcing eligibility standard. The resolution was passed by the ACC Council unanimously. Meanwhile, the Braves and the Dodgers squaring off in Atlanta. It was a 1-0 lead with a Drake Baldwin leadoff home run, but Chris Sale was cruising already with 10 strikeouts. And we head to the top of the ninth inning, two outs. Chris Sale looking to seal the deal on a complete game shutout on 680 The Fan.
2: Sale, set of the belt. 0-2. Got him swinging, strike three. A performance for the ages for Chris Sale. A 1-0 shutout. Sale goes the distance, and the Braves sweep the Dodgers.
1: First complete game shutout for Chris Sale since 2019 when he was with the Red Sox. Finished five hits allowed and those 11 strikeouts. It was his 17th career complete game, second among active players, only behind Justin Verlander. At 37 years and 150 days old, he's the oldest Braves player with a shutout since John Smoltz did it a few days shy of his 39th birthday. NFL preseason, 49ers taking on the Raiders. Last preseason game for both teams. Last opportunity to see Fernando Mendoza on the field, as he will be the backup to start the season to Kirk Cousins. Mendoza with some more struggles in the preseason. Pick up the action in the first quarter on Raider Nation, 9:20 a.m.
3: Trey Tucker to the right. Fernando's going to throw again. He's going to attack down the middle.
4: Oh.
3: Intercepted by the 49ers on a deflection. On a deflection, ball was on the hands of Naylor. It was deflected along the way. Berthune with the interception, and the Raiders go out here. That was a tip ball.
1: A tip ball there. Eddie Pinero with six field goals in the game, including the go-ahead score with a minute 51 left as the 49ers knocked off the Raiders. We'll hear from Clint Kubiak on his thoughts on Mendoza's final preseason performance.
5: Overall, offensively, we didn't score at all, so we didn't help the team get victories. You know, I think, he has a pick, but I think it was a drop ball. You know, we have a couple sacks, so plenty that I can do better for him as well.
1: As for the thoughts on Mendoza's performance this preseason and if the Raiders are making the right moves, Lewis Riddick, ESPN NFL analyst on SportsCenter, said the Raiders are indeed making the right move by starting Kirk Cousins this season.
6: It's kind of how they have to go. I mean, look, in the two times that we've seen Kirk so far this preseason, what has he looked like? He's looked like a veteran who's playing in the preseason, who looks very efficient, very comfortable in an offense that he basically grew up in the NFL. So, and I think this was Tom Brady's plan all along, was to go ahead and start him. And I think his play will dictate how long he stays in there. And as far as the starting role is concerned, the team's progression will dictate how long he stays in there.
1: That was Lewis Riddick on SportsCenter. Meanwhile, Q Myers, game night host on Game Night on ESPN Radio, gave his thoughts on Fernando Mendoza's performance against the Niners.
7: They had him out there with the first team offensive line for a drive, and then the second team offensive line came in, and they just didn't do very much. They didn't do very much to protect him and give him an opportunity. So this was probably the worst performance from him, but I wouldn't put it on him, if that makes sense. I would more look at it like, hey, there wasn't a lot of, you know, good going on around him that really supported him tonight. So it was one of those that, it's a learning experience for sure. Every time he goes out there, it's a learning experience, and I think that he'll take a lot from this when he goes back and looks at the film.
1: Niners again with an 18-12 victory over the Raiders in the final preseason game for both San Francisco and Las Vegas. SportsCenter all night, ESPN Radio and the ESPN app. Still more from the NFL preseason as the Steelers were in Buffalo to take on the Bills. And we'll pick up the action in the first quarter. Pittsburgh looking to get on top, trailing 3-0, as Will Howard is under center for the Steelers and throws this one to put the Steelers on top on WDVE 102.5 FM.
4: Howard under center, throws out to the right. It's Bernard. Bernard, a stiff arm. Abid's a tackler. And Jeremy Bernard is in for a touchdown. Pittsburgh Steelers, one play, 13 yards, and the Steelers are on the board.
1: Steelers on the board, taking a 7-3 lead at that point. They go into halftime, though, with a 14-10 lead over Buffalo. We'll go into the fourth quarter now, and this time, Pittsburgh getting on the scoreboard via special teams.
4: Doman's going to have to get rid of this quickly. Gets the snap, one step, bangs it away. High spiraling kick. Wiegen steps forward at the 45-yard line. He's got it. Starts to the right, looking, tries to get to the edge. Breaks out of a tackle, cuts back to the left. Now he's got room. Wiegen crosses the 40, the 30, makes a move around the punter, down the left sideline. Touchdown, Caden Wiegen in for the Pittsburgh Steelers score.
1: That put the Steelers up 27-17 on Buffalo. But back come the Bills as we go into the fourth quarter as Ian Wheeler punches it in here for the Bills.
8: Play clock down to 8. Here's the snap. Hand off to Wheeler. Dances in the hole and then bursts to the end zone for the touchdown. It's a 2-yard touchdown run for Ian Wheeler.
1: But they would need a two-point conversion, still trailing 27-26, and they elect to go for the win with a minute 6 remaining on the clock.
8: Coming in motion, Van Sumer in the fullback. Here's the snap. Bouchel back to pass. World of pressure coming. Fires and it's caught in the end zone by Pettis for the two-point conversion. And for the first time tonight, the Bills have the lead with 1:06 left.
1: Tables breaking everywhere. 28-27, the final. Coming back and getting the two-point conversion when they needed it. Bills with their first undefeated preseason since 2021. Shane Bouchel, 26 of 38, 196 yards passing, expected to be third on the depth chart. Pittsburgh head coach Mike McCarthy on if he feels he's got four quarterbacks who've earned a roster spot.
9: I mean, I think that's a very accurate evaluation on your part. Yeah. Yeah, I feel good about the quarterback room. I've been saying it for quite some time. They've showed it on the field. We got two veterans that we can win with, and we got two young guys that we're real excited about their future.
1: That was Mike McCarthy. Meanwhile, Pittsburgh quarterback Drew Aller on the Steelers' possibility of carrying four quarterbacks.
10: I'm really looking forward to it because it's a fun quarterback room to be a part of. I'm learning a ton about football, but just the conversations that we have, whether it's away from the meeting room or out on the practice field that really don't have anything to do with football, are honestly some of the most fun conversations we have. So that's the part I'm looking forward to, just continuing to build all the personal relationships that I have with those guys, because those guys have been great to me. Like Mason was great out there for me today. On the sideline, just helping me out with stuff, giving me reminders and just tips and pointers out there when I was out there early in the drive again. So that group has been great for me, and I'm excited just to help them out in any way I can now.
1: Meanwhile, Joey Porter Jr. is ending the fourth and final year of his rookie contract this season, scheduled to be an unrestricted free agent coming up in March. Obviously, wants a new contract. Things have not been going well. There have been some rumors on whether or not he could be traded from Pittsburgh. Brooke Pryor, ESPN NFL Nation Pittsburgh Steelers reporter on SportsCenter on Thursday, gave the latest on the Steelers and Joey Porter Jr.
11: This morning, the Steelers restructured DK Metcalf's contract, freeing up $18 million in cap space for this season. But I'm told that's just to give the team some cushion going into the year, and it does not mean that a contract extension with Joey Porter Jr. is imminent. The two sides have been at an impasse. That's what Mike McCarthy said earlier this week. Porter Jr. remains on PUP. He has not practiced since aggravating a back injury during mobility workouts on the first day of training camp. Now, I was told last week that there hadn't been any real meaningful progress, and as far as trade buzz around the cornerback, that the Steelers had neither made nor received any calls on Porter. But look, Sunday is cut down day. At 6 p.m., something has to happen with Joey, because if he remains on PUP after that, then he has to miss the first 4 weeks of the season. That's not something the Steelers want to do.
1: So still a lot of questions on the future of Joey Porter Jr. with the Pittsburgh Steelers. More from the NFL preseason. Two teams who call SoFi Stadium home squaring off as the Rams took on the Chargers. Rams going for an undefeated preseason in the first quarter. The Chargers looking to take the lead on the Rams as Justin Herbert throws it out there to Quentin Johnson.
12: Herbert. Play action. Climbs the pocket. Takes a shot downfield. Wide open. Quentin Johnston caught. Touchdown, Chargers. 65 yards. Quentin Johnston from Justin Herbert. That makes you feel a little bit better.
1: On Alt 98.7 Los Angeles, but back come the Rams. Ty Simpson at quarterback for the Rams. And he airs it out to Brennan Presley.
13: Pressure coming his direction. Ty Simpson showcasing his wheels as he looks to the end zone. Lighting it up. It's Brennan Presley. What a play.
1: For the touchdown, 710 ESPN LA on the call. Rams beat the Chargers 20-18. Justin Herbert, 2 of 3, 74 yards, and the touchdown, which you heard. He did have a fumble as well, lost in the two series he played. Meanwhile, Ty Simpson, 18-23, 119 yards and a touchdown, the number 13 pick in this past April's draft. Played the entire first half for the LA Rams. Week one games for each team. The Rams will take on the 49ers in Australia on September the 10th. Meanwhile, the Chargers will face the Cardinals on September the 13th. We'll switch gears to college football. Kirk Herbstreit on the Pat McAfee Show on Thursday gave his thoughts on some lingering topics around the college football season as it gets underway this week. In fact, a lot of FCS games were taking place on Thursday, and he thinks that this is a pretty wide open year with a lot of teams with a chance to win the national championship.
14: There's more big names and quarterbacks, more big names at every position. They're coming back this year than I can remember in a long, long time. And the cool thing is about this NIL and the portal is everybody's in the mix. A bunch of teams, 15, 16 teams that have a shot to make a run. You know, whether you're going through the SEC, going through the Big Ten, the Big 12 ACC, the group of six, whoever it is, everyone feels like they can throw their hat in the ring. And 5 years ago, and any time before that, if people were asking us and putting odds up, it would have been Ohio State, Alabama, Georgia, and Clemson, and everybody else. And now we've got everybody thinking that they've got a shot. And I think that's one of the cool things that we've gotten out of this. Instead of Ohio State and Alabama and Georgia stacking all these five stars, those guys are other places now.
1: So Herbie thinks there's depth all around college football, but what about the Big Ten?
14: I think the Big Ten, again, once again this year, is really, really deep. Not just Ohio State, Oregon, and Indiana, but you go through the entire Big Ten. SC, I think, is coming. I think Lincoln Riley has got a quarterback. They got better skill. Even though they lose some receivers to the NFL, I still think they've got some great skill. They've recruited well. Michigan's kind of a wild card with Bryce Underwood. Don't really know with Kyle Whittingham what to expect. They could be a 10-win team. They could be a 7- or 8-win team. It just depends really on Bryce and how he kind of adjusts to this new scheme and how they're going to be able to take advantage of not just his arm, but his legs, because that's really who Utah has been when they really were humming. They had a quarterback who's more of a dual threat guy. So are they going to turn him loose? But look at this, Penn State, Washington, Iowa. I think Iowa's another 8-9 win team.
1: Oh.
14: Wisconsin and Nebraska should be better. Illinois. I mean, look at the depth of that conference. It's scary.
1: So he's got teams named all over the place in both of those clips, but who does he have winning the national championship? Well, Pat McAfee certainly asked him about that on the show.
14: I've got Notre Dame playing Indiana in the national championship. How crazy would that be in your state if that happens? Oh. I got Notre Dame winning it all over Indiana in a national championship. I got Ohio State and Georgia both getting into the playoff, but in the final four. Mm-hmm. But I got Notre Dame and Indiana advancing. They got three games, and they don't have a conference championship game. I mean, they're going to walk at least into the playoff. I'm all in on Notre Dame this year. I think this is the year that they've recruited well. They've got some experience at receiver. There's Leonard Moore. I mean, this is a very talented team, and I think they got a bit of a chip on their shoulder from what happened to him a year ago.
1: Kirk Herbstreit on the Pat McAfee Show on Thursday. More some college football commentary. Adam Rittenberg, ESPN college football writer on Unsportsmanlike Thursday, said Indiana, despite being the defending champion, still feeling a little bit disrespected.
15: It's a logo thing, guys. It's hard for people to look at Indiana as an annual national championship contender because they're Indiana. If you look at the roster and what they have coming back on the offensive line, on the defensive line, should be one of the best defensive lines in the country. They had a couple of guys who were part of that 2022 class who were injured, not part of the NFL. As long as they get their TROs, they're going to be back to help this already very strong defensive line. And then Josh Hoover, there's obviously a lot of attention on him. He's not Fernando Mendoza. He doesn't look like Fernando, probably won't play exactly like Fernando, but a very productive player with a lot of experience under his belt. So you want to bet against Kurt Cignetti, given what he's done the first two seasons? You know, best of luck to you.
16: One other note, as Lincoln Riley, USC football head coach, joined Amber and Ian on ESPN Radio, the ACC passed a resolution Thursday banning professionals from returning to college football and as well as men's and women's basketball, joining the other Power Four conference and setting forth that example of eligibility enforcement. Lincoln Riley was asked about NFL players potentially returning to college football and why he may or may not be against that.
17: Yeah, the 5-for-5 is great. It eliminates a lot of the tough decisions that you had before about do you play a guy or try to save his red shirts. That part's great. The professional roster thing is insane. I mean, once you become a professional, like, you're not an amateur anymore. Like, it's real simple. So I'm proud of our league, the Big Ten, for stepping up and really setting the tone in terms of just saying that's not going to happen here. And it was definitely the right move for college football.

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1: 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We get near the end of the WNBA season. Baseball pennant races continue to heat up, and we, of course, are in the final week of the NFL preseason. 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
1: Dylan Gabriel shines bright for the Cleveland Browns in their win over the New England Patriots. 850 ESPN Cleveland on the call.
3: Third and goal. Throw to the flag. Caught by Marshall. Breaks the tackle. And a touchdown. Amani Marshall. 7-yard touchdown from Dylan Gabriel, who's now thrown three tonight. And the Browns lead 26-10.
0: Number three.
1: Valkyries all-star Gabby Williams shoots the dagger three.

0: Streaming from downtown as Golden State takes care of the Liberty. The Sound on Amazon Prime Video.
1: But we do know who the eight teams are that are advancing to postseason. Williams. Becky Williams. That's a dagger.
2: Number two.
0: Jackson Churio powers the Brewers to a series win over the Mets. The call on 620 WTMJ.
3: Curry looks in. The 2-2 pitch. And a fly ball to left. Back on it is Robert at the track wall. Gone. Jackson Churio with his second homer of the night. It's a two-run shot. And the Brewers with an 8-2 lead here in Queens.
2: Number one.
0: And in Atlanta, Chris Sale goes the distance as the Braves sweep the Dodgers. The call on 680 The Fan.
4: Sale. Set of the belt. 0-2. Got him swinging. Strike three. A performance for the ages for Chris Sale. A 1-0 shutout. Sale goes the distance, and the Braves sweep the Dodgers.
0: That was our top sound. We continue rolling on here on SportsCenter All Night, ESPN Radio, and the ESPN app. More from the Major League Diamond. Rockies taking on the Nationals. Bottom of the fifth inning. Washington looking to extend their lead.
5: The 1-2 pitch. So we had a long drive right field. Back in this one, back to the warning track. This one is soaring, and it's going to go on out of here. Off the facing of the second deck for Dalen Lyle. He is homered again, and the Nationals lead it 4-1. That is Lyle's third homer of the series, his 18th of the year.
0: Lyle, you heard it there, 18th home run of the year in the fifth inning to make it a 4-1 lead for the Nationals. They'd go on to win it by a final of 7-1 and improve to 63-73 against the lowly Colorado Rockies, who fall to 52-82 on the year. Royals taking on the Blue Jays, and it was a lot of offense for Kansas City. Jack Caglione at the plate with a couple of men on, looking for more runs on the scoreboard with Kansas City already up 6-0.
6: Here's the pitch, and he swings and lines it down the right field line. That's down for a hit. Carter Jensen scores. Bobby being waved around. Here he comes as the throw goes into second. It's a two-run single down the right field line for Jack Caglione. He has driven in four tonight, and the Royals lead it 8-0.
0: So four RBIs for Caglione, a 96.5 The Fan, but Caglione was not done. Already up 11-2 were the Royals. We go to the top of the ninth inning, and Caglione adds a couple more.
6: Straw throws. Caglione blasts it down the right field line, heading for the upper deck. That ball's gone. Oh, it's a Canadian cloud from Jack Caglione. He caps a five-hit game with a two-run homer.
0: 13-2, dominating win by the Royals over the Blue Jays. Caglione 5-for-6 in the game with a home run, a career-high 6 runs batted in, the fourth player in Royals history with a 5-hit, 5 RBI games, and at 23 years old, he's the youngest to do it. Blue Jays with the loss fall to 3.5 games behind final American League wildcard spot. In the NFL, Adam Schefter on the Pat McAfee Show on Thursday said, expect to have an answer as it relates to Aaron Donald.
7: These people know it's go time. Like, 2.5 weeks, time to start getting ready. Which, again, makes me wonder what's going through the mind of one Aaron Donald right now as we get closer to the regular season. And the Rams kick off their season 2 weeks from tonight in Australia against the 49ers. Woo! Like, I would think that he's probably getting close to making a decision at some point here. Because either you're going to do it or you're not going to do it. We're at the point now, like, you're coming back or you're not coming back? Does your body feel like it can handle it? Does your body feel like it can't handle it? What are we doing here? One way or the other.
0: But as of right now, Donald remains retired. More from the NFL preseason coming up next. 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
23: Gabriel rolls out, throws right, caught by Floria. He's at the 5. Floria dives for the pylon. Luke Floria's got another touchdown.
2: The Braves look to bring out the Bruins against the Dodgers.
24: First pitch, crush. Deep right field. Some thrust on this baby. Into the chop house.
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1: But we do know who the 8 teams are that are advancing to postseason. 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Yeah. Williams, that's a dagger.
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0: 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The final week of the NFL preseason. Teams setting their rosters intact. Major League Baseball getting down to the nitty-gritty as the month of August comes to a close this weekend. Plus, some action in the WNBA as they are in their final week of the regular season, looking ahead towards the postseason. But we begin tonight in the NFL preseason, and another opportunity for Fernando Mendoza, the top overall pick of the Las Vegas Raiders, taking the field for Las Vegas. San Francisco in Vegas to take on the Raiders. And Fernando Mendoza, as he took the field in the first quarter, still continues to struggle as he figures things out at the pro level on Raider Nation Radio, 920 AM.
3: Trey Tucker to the right. Fernando's going to throw again. He's going to attack down the middle.
4: Oh.
3: Intercepted by the 49ers on a deflection. On a deflection, ball was on the hands of Naylor. It was deflected along the way. Berthoun with the interception, and the Raiders go out here. That was a tip ball.
0: Tatum Berthoun with the interception there. Vegas up 6-0 in the game. Fernando Mendoza finished the game 7-14, 57 yards with that interception. Was also sacked twice, losing 20 yards on the play. Eddie Pinheiro with 6 field goals in the game, including the go-ahead score with a minute 51 left in the game. Mac Jones would go 1-for-5 for 7 yards and his 2 drives. Adrian Martinez for the Niners, 12 of 21, 130 yards, no touchdowns, no interceptions. And it was the 49ers walking away with an 18-12 victory over the Raiders on Thursday. Meanwhile, Kirk Cousins, 8 of 11, 51 yards in the game, leading the Raiders to score on both of his drives. Raiders head coach Clint Kubiak with his thoughts on Fernando Mendoza's performance in the final preseason game.
5: Overall, offensively, we didn't score at all, so we didn't help the team get victories. You know, I think, he has a pick, but I think it was a drop ball. You know, we have a couple sacks, so plenty that I can do better for him as well.
0: More from Kubiak on Mendoza, and he was asked if this preseason could potentially be a blessing in disguise for Fernando Mendoza.
5: Yeah, it is. It is. It's his reps. It's learning from Kirk's reps, from Aiden's reps. You know, very valuable for him to get all those reps. You know, I'd love to play him the whole game. But, you know, there's other guys that we want to get looked at. But I thought overall this preseason that, you know, we got him plenty of time. And I'm happy where he's at, but we just got to keep pushing to be better.
0: As for Mendoza, as he finished out his first NFL preseason, he was asked what he learned going through his first preseason.
17: You need to get the ball quick, and it teaches you that you need to play on time, and there's less margin for error. So I think it's a great experience having that heat and duress, because diamonds are built under pressure. They're built under fire and, you know, being forged like that. So when you're able to play under that duress, that's when you're able to elevate your game, and I think it's a good experience.
0: Meanwhile, ESPN NFL analyst Lewis Riddick on the 11 p.m. Sports Center on Thursday gave his thoughts on Clint Kubiak being patient with Fernando Mendoza this season.
18: When you're looking at Fernando, I mean, look, right now, when he comes in there, you can tell he's trying to go ahead and see just how far can I push it? What are my limits here? Especially throwing the football over the middle, trying to layer the ball over the second level. It gets him into trouble sometimes. I'm sure Coach Kubiak is encouraging him. Go ahead and test your limits. Find out what this game is all about. I know that Coach Kubiak isn't talking to the offensive line saying, hey, look, let our number one overall pick get hit in the back. But look, it's a learning process, but they'll be patient with it.
0: For both teams, they'll start week one. 49ers will take on the Rams in Australia. That'll be on Thursday, September the 10th, and the Raiders will open their season against the Dolphins on September the 13th. Also on the NFL preseason slate on Thursday, the Patriots taking on the Browns. No Shedeur Sanders, no Deshaun Watson for Cleveland. Watson, of course, was named the starter this week, so kind of surprising a few people in the NFL media circle. So Dylan Gabriel, with neither Sanders or Watson getting the start, Gabriel would get a majority of the snaps for Cleveland, and he was looking good for the Browns. Pick up the action in the first quarter as the Browns look at a score for the first time on ESPN Cleveland.
23: It's going to be Sanders staying in there from the 6. Play fake to him. Gabriel rolls out, throws right, caught by Floria. He's at the 5. Floria dives for the pylon. Luke Floria's got another touchdown. He had one last week. The kid from Menor's got another.
0: A 6-0 lead for Cleveland at that point. More from the Browns. This time it's Gabriel launching it already with the lead, picking up his third touchdown pass of the game on 850 ESPN Cleveland.
23: Third and goal, throw to the flat, caught by Marshall, breaks the tackle, and a touchdown. Amani Marshall, 7-yard touchdown from Dylan Gabriel, who's now thrown 3 tonight. And the Browns lead 26-10.
0: So an excellent first half there for the Browns. 3 touchdown passes for Gabriel, finished 12 of 15 for 186 yards, and those 3 scores for New England. Baron Morton, 18 of 28, 123 yards and 2 picks. The 7th-round pick out of Texas Tech with a majority of the snaps for the Patriots. It was the Browns knocking off New England 37-13. Let's hear from Cleveland head coach Todd Monken on Dylan Gabriel's performance.
4: Well, that's great for him. I mean, I know it's been hard. I mean, let's be real about it, you know. He's a prideful guy. He's had a lot of success in his career, and all he does is prepare. That's all he does. Come to work every day, prepares like a pro. You can see he can really operate. I mean, he gets it. He gets what we want to do. He has a certain confidence about him when he takes the field. So, really happy for him.
0: More from Monken on if they think they could potentially keep four quarterbacks on the roster.
4: That's why we played both of them, right? That's why we played them, to try and help us a little bit in terms of where we're at from a roster standpoint. So we got a lot to talk about, because I thought they both did some really good things. I really think the way they played was how I thought they'd play, right? Dylan really within himself, very poised. And then Talen was going to have some splash plays, some plays where you get him on the perimeter and use his athleticism as you keep working to refine his throwing ability. Not throwing, but his passing, right? So, again, it was fun to watch him play, but just like every position, you know, we're going to have to cut it down. That's just, we can't keep everybody.
0: As for Gabriel himself, he was asked if this training camp has been a little frustrating for him.
6: I don't think frustrating is the word. I think challenging is. It's interesting, you know, as somebody who just comes to work every day and tries to put one foot in front of the other, maximize what you get. That's all I've tried to do. And I think really going back into like spring OTAs, mandatory minicamp, you know, I really flipped the switch for me with Danny Breyer. Kind of just looking at how my reps go, and like some days it'll be three, sometimes it'll be eight. Of course, you love to count them, but I say that because when I look at the end of the week, you know, it is like 20, 25 reps. And we try to say it as like a half of a game. And, you know, I appreciate Danny because, you know, that mindset helped me.
0: Dan Dylan Gabriel looking to make the Cleveland roster, again finishing 12 of 15, 186 yards and three touchdowns in the Browns' 37-13 win over the New England Patriots. Switching gears to Major League Baseball on Thursday, Dodgers in Atlanta to face the Braves. Atlanta with a 4-1 record against the Dodgers this season, best of any NL team against the Dodgers, looking for a fifth straight win against the Dodger Blue. Chris Sale on the bump for the Braves, third in all of baseball in ERA, but does have a loss in his last three starts. Dodgers, meanwhile, looking to avoid the sweep. We'll go to the bottom of the first inning. Drake Baldwin at the plate, first pitch he sees on 680 The Fan.
24: First pitch crushed, deep right field, some thrust on this baby, into the chop house. 1-0 Braves as Drake just pounded that thing into the chop house. First pitch he saw, and he put the barrel right on it.
0: So Baldwin with the leadoff home run there, and that would be all Chris Sale would need. He would be cruising through this one already with 10 strikeouts in the game. Moves to the ninth inning, looking to seal the deal on the LA Dodgers, looking for strikeout number 11.
24: Sale, set of the belt. 0-2. Got him swinging, strike three. A performance for the ages for Chris Sale. A 1-0 shutout. Sale goes the distance, and the Braves sweep the Dodgers.
0: Baldwin's home run, the only run of the game. Sale with 11 strikeouts in a complete game shutout, his fourth career shutout, his first since 2019 when he was a member of the Red Sox. Five hits allowed, 11 Ks, his 17th career complete game, second among active players at 37 years, 150 days old. He's the oldest Braves player with a shutout since John Smoltz did it a few days shy of his 39th birthday. Here's Chris Sale on Braves Vision.
7: Well, Chris, short bullpen against the Dodgers, playoff atmosphere. Did you tell the boys before the game that a CG shutout was on the way?
9: No. It's too crazy of a game to be calling shots like that. You know, anytime I take the ball, I pride myself in going deep into games. Those guys have been working their butts off all year, man. You know, anytime you can give them a day off, it's awesome. So, just thankful.
7: You threw a pitch over 100 miles per hour for the first time in 8 years. How?
9: With my arm.
7: Best
9: price. A little adrenaline. This atmosphere was unbelievable. You know, so I guess it's that.
7: You've accomplished so much in your career, but to have a night like tonight with your family in the stands against this team in this environment, and knowing your boys are going to remember that the rest of their lives, how special is that?
9: No, it's special. You know, Today was a tough day for us. We lost a really close family friend, Ashley Foss. My heart goes out to the Foss family. You know, she watched all these games. She was a huge Braves fan. She's 42 years old, man, just like family. So, you know, that's why at the end of the game I looked up. I knew I had someone looking over me tonight. So, you know, just thankful, honestly.
7: Chris, you could not have honored her in a better fashion. Congratulations.
9: Thank you.
0: It's a big win for the Braves, a 1-0 win by a team that scored on a home run. It's the first win, 1-0 win by a team that scored on a home run on the first pitch seen since the 2013 Diamondbacks did it against the Marlins. Meanwhile, Yamamoto with the loss for the Dodgers, 6 3rd innings, allowing 4 hits and 1 earned run and 8 strikeouts in the game as the Dodgers get swept by Atlanta. Meanwhile, the Brewers with 82 wins take it on the Mets in Queens. They're on 100-win pace if they can get a victory. That would be a franchise record in wins. Already 2-0 Milwaukee as we go to the top of the second inning. Jackson Churio with a man on 620 WTMJ.
8: First pitch to Churio, a fly ball to right, deep, back goes Binge, track wall gone. 2-run home run for Jackson Churio, and the Brewers lead it 4-0.
0: 4-0 lead after two. Brewers would attack on another run in the fifth to make it 5-0. Mets would add single runs in the bottom of the fifth inning. But then more from the Brewers offense. We go to the top of the eighth inning. Jackson Churio again with a man on.
8: Curry looks in. The 2-2 pitch. And a fly ball to left. Back on it is Robert at the track wall. Gone. Jackson Churio with his second homer of the night. It's a 2-run shot. And the Brewers with an 8-2 lead here in Queens.
0: Second homer of the day for Churio. Brewers beat the Mets 8-2. Churio with his third multi-homer game of the season. Jacob Mizorowski with the win. 6 innings, 2 hits, 2 earned, and 6 strikeouts. Brewers have now won 4 straight series, tying their longest streak of the season. Meanwhile, Yankees taking on the Astros. The Yankees have won 7 of their last 9 games, entering play 2.5 games ahead of the Red Sox for the top wildcard spot of the American League. Astros entered Thursday, leading the Texas Rangers by a half game for first place in the American League West, despite the fact that they were a game under 500, a 41% chance to win the AL West, according to ESPN Analytics, the highest of any team in the division. Let's get the action going in the top of the sixth inning. Astros up 1-0. Christian Walker with a man on KBME 790 AM.
10: The 1-0 breaking ball, and that's hit in the air, right center, fairly deep. Going back on it is Jones onto the warning track, and it's gone! Just over the fence for Christian Walker, a 2-run shot, and it's 3-0 Astros.
0: Astros with a 3-0 lead. Yankees would get a sac fly from Cody Bellinger in the sixth to make it 3-1, but then Jeremy Pena comes up in the seventh to get that run back.
10: Here's the 1-1. That's driven to left field. That's got distance, and it's gone. A shot by Pena, and it's 4-1. A no-doubter right off the bat.
0: Solo home run there from Jeremy Pena, making it a 4-1 lead. It's now 5-1 Astros. Astros beat the Yankees 5-1, hanging on to first place in the American League West. 4-2 in their last 6 road games, now back to 500. It's only the third loss in the last 10 games for New York. Now 2 games up on Boston for the first wild card spot. Former Astro Gerrit Cole, 6 innings, 6 hits, 3 earned, a walk, and 5 strikeouts, falling to 7-7 on the season. 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We'll get an update there, plus some action from the WNBA hardwood. Stick around. 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
1: 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The opening round of the PGA Championship took place on Thursday at Eastlake Golf Club in Atlanta, and it was a nice debut at the Tour Championship by Minwoo Lee. He shot an 8 under 62 for the lead after round one, a score that matches his career low on the tour. He has a two-shot lead going into Friday's round two. Lee's been near the top of the leaderboard this season on tour, finishing in second at Pebble Beach and the Scottish Open. But just as the FedEx Cup playoffs have begun, Lee hasn't had his best stuff as of late. He addressed that in the press conference after round one.
2: Very average 2 weeks, last 2 weeks. It was probably the saddest I've been on the golf course, which is not good. You know, we're really lucky to be out here and play some good golf to get into the playoffs, and it just felt so hard, and it just got to a point where I was looking at what's in the bags of everyone else's and trying to find out what to do, and ended up changing shafts before the week, and on the Tuesday, and you know, it's even my team was very hesitant about it, but the results were really good when I did practice with it, and it was nice to hit shots that I saw out there, and it was really good.
1: Minwoo Lee in his press conference after shooting a first round 8 under 62 for the lead. Still plenty of time and room for the leaderboard to change. Colin Morikawa two strokes back, as is Victor Holland. They're at 6 under par. Ryan Fox hit an eagle to get back on track after he hit a couple of bogeys on his first two holes, added six more birdies to finish at 4 under par. Rory McIlroy had his struggles but is in the mix at 2 under. Switching gears to the WNBA, Valkyries taking on the Liberty. Golden State in New York for this one. Valkyries 27-11 on the season, a 79% chance to earn a top two seed, which would give them home court through the semifinals, an 8-2 record this month. 2-0 against the Liberty this season. New York 10-3 in their last 13 games since July the 10th. The third best record in the W in that span. We'll get into the fourth quarter where Golden State pulling away, hitting big shots from downtown.
3: But we do know who the eight teams are that are advancing the postseason. Williams. Yeah. Gabby Williams. That's a dagger.
1: Gabby Williams hitting from downtown. Valkyries win it 79-60. It's their third straight game holding opponents under 70 points. They won all three meetings this season against the New York Liberty. Meanwhile, the Mystics taking on the Mercury. Mystics having a decent season at 23-15. Mercury have struggled out to just 13-25. The Mystics entered the day two games behind the Atlanta Dream for fourth place. The top four teams, remember, in the WNBA get home court advantage for the first round of the playoffs. The Mystics at 23-15, the second most wins in franchise history. And Phoenix has had their struggles, but Alyssa Thomas, 12 double-doubles this season, four in her last five games, has 117 career double-doubles, eighth most in league history. Let's get to this one. Mystics and the Mercury in the fourth quarter. Georgia Amore hitting from downtown.
4: Six rod, Amore. Oh, what more can she do?
5: What a great shot.
4: Sweet shot to Amore.
5: Great extra pass by Citron as well. Hitting the hot player.
4: She's got the last 8 points for the Mystics.
1: That put the Mystics up by five. They'd finish the deal with a 7-point victory, 80-73 over the Mercury. It's the Mystics' 17th win by single digits this season, most in the WNBA. Amore with a career-high 25 points in the game, including hitting six threes from downtown. Previous career high was 14 points, so another big win for the Mystics. Switching gears back to Major League Baseball, the Diamondbacks taking on the Giants. The D-backs a game behind the Padres for the third wild card spot in the National League. Arizona listed as a 41% chance to reach the postseason, according to Fangraphs. Let's get to the action here. Bottom of the first inning, Drew Gilbert at the plate for the Giants on KNBR.
6: The pitch on the way. Swinging. There's a drive out into deep right center field. Way back there, and goodbye! Over the 25-foot high wall, adjacent to the 415 marker, and it is 1-0. Giants, a leadoff homer for Gilbert.
1: So Gilbert leads things off with a home run for the Giants. They keep the offense pouring on. We'll go to the bottom of the eighth inning. Jonah Cox at the plate looking to drive in another run with the Giants already up 3-1.
6: Now Cox hits a pop fly into shallow center. And coming down the line is Devers. And the ball falls in. Base hit. And Devers will score. 4-1 Giants.
1: 4-1 Giants at that point. The Giants would go on to beat the Diamondbacks by a final of 6-1. Diamondbacks now fall a game and a half behind the Padres for the third wild card spot. They've lost back-to-back games against the Giants after starting 8-0 against them this season. Giants now 7-0 in the month of August when allowing one or fewer runs. They were Major League worst 1-16 when allowing two or more. Drew Gilbert had the leadoff home run, the first of his career, hitting .385 with three home runs, eight runs batted in, and seven career starts from the leadoff spot. Orioles taking on the Cardinals, bottom of the second inning, no score. Blaze Jordan with two men on the Cardinals radio network.
7: A swing, and that's a high fly ball. That's hit deep to center field. It might go. It's a goner. Three-run homer for Blaze Jordan, and the long ball for Jordan is third of the year.
1: Blaze Jordan with the home run there. More from the Cardinals as we go to the bottom of the fourth with a man on, Ramon Urias at the plate.
8: And some never make it out of the minor leagues.
9: Some never make it. That's right. 3-2 pitch is hit hard to left center field. He got that one pretty well. That's back to the track. And it is gone. A big fly for Ramon Urias. Just snuck over the wall in left center field. And now a two-run homer two innings later for Urias.
1: Urias with the home run to make it 5-0 in the fourth. It ended up being a lot closer than that. 7-5, the final ends up snapping a Cardinals five-game losing streak. Jordan with the home run and three RBIs. His first career home run at Busch Stadium exited the game in the eighth inning after a collision with Gunnar Henderson. But a 7-5 win for the Cardinals. 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
1: First round of the PGA Championship is in the books down in Atlanta. Minwoo Lee is the leader after round one, an 8-under par 62. Still plenty of room for the leaderboard to change. Colin Morikawa, two strokes back, as is Victor Holland. Ryan Fox with an eagle to get back on track after a couple of bogeys. Added six more birdies in his first round to finish at 4-under. Round two coming up on Friday. Meanwhile, the ACC has joined in with the other conferences in the Power Four, banning professionals from returning to college athletics. The conference passes the resolution on Thursday that banned the return to college sports in football, men's, and women's basketball, but it clamped down an enforcing eligibility standard. The resolution was passed by the ACC Council unanimously. Meanwhile, the Braves and the Dodgers squaring off in Atlanta. It was a 1-0 lead with a Drake Baldwin leadoff home run, but Chris Sale was cruising already with 10 strikeouts. At the end of the top of the ninth inning, two outs. Chris Sale looking to seal the deal on a complete game shutout on 680 The Fan.
2: Sale, set of the belt. 0-2. Got him swinging. Strike three. A performance for the ages for Chris Sale. A 1-0 shutout. Sale goes the distance, and the Braves sweep the Dodgers.
1: First complete game shutout for Chris Sale since 2019 when he was with the Red Sox. Finished five hits allowed and those 11 strikeouts. It was his 17th career complete game, second among active players, only behind Justin Verlander. At 37 years and 150 days old, he's the oldest Braves player with a shutout since John Smoltz did it a few days shy of his 39th birthday. NFL preseason, 49ers taking on the Raiders. Last preseason game for both teams. Last opportunity to see Fernando Mendoza on the field, as he will be the backup to start the season to Kirk Cousins. Mendoza with some more struggles in the preseason. Pick up the action in the first quarter on Raider Nation, 9:20 a.m.
3: Trey Tucker to the right. Fernando's going to throw again. He's going to attack down the middle.
4: Oh.
3: Intercepted by the 49ers on a deflection. Ball was on the hands of Naylor. It was deflected along the way. Berthune with the interception. And the Raiders go out here. That was a tip ball.
1: A tip ball there. Eddie Pinheiro with six field goals in the game, including the go-ahead score with a minute 51 left as the 49ers knocked off the Raiders. We'll hear from Clint Kubiak on his thoughts on Mendoza's final preseason performance.
5: Overall, offensively, we didn't score at all, so we didn't help the team get victories. You know, I think, he has a pick, but I think it was a drop ball. You know, we have a couple sacks, so plenty that I can do better for him as well.
1: As for the thoughts on Mendoza's performance this preseason and if the Raiders are making the right moves, Lewis Riddick, ESPN NFL analyst on SportsCenter, said the Raiders are indeed making the right move by starting Kirk Cousins this season.
6: It's kind of how they have to go. I mean, look, in the two times that we've seen Kirk so far this preseason, what has he looked like? He's looked like a veteran who's playing in the preseason, who looks very efficient, very comfortable in an offense that he basically grew up in the NFL. So, and I think this was Tom Brady's plan all along, was to go ahead and start him. And I think his play will dictate how long he stays in there. And as far as the starting role is concerned, the team's progression will dictate how long he stays in there.
1: That was Lewis Riddick on SportsCenter. Meanwhile, Q Myers, game night host on Game Night on ESPN Radio, gave his thoughts on Fernando Mendoza's performance against the Niners.
7: They had him out there with the first team offensive line for a drive, and then the second team offensive line came in, and they just didn't do very much. They didn't do very much to protect him and give him an opportunity. So this was probably the worst performance from him, but I wouldn't put it on him, if that makes sense. I would more look at it like, hey, there wasn't a lot of, good going on around him that really supported him tonight. So it was one of those that, it's a learning experience for sure. Every time he goes out there, it's a learning experience, and I think that he'll take a lot from this when he goes back and looks at the film.
1: Niners again with an 18-12 victory over the Raiders in the final preseason game for both San Francisco and Las Vegas. SportsCenter all night, ESPN Radio and the ESPN app. Still more from the NFL preseason as the Steelers were in Buffalo to take on the Bills. And we'll pick up the action in the first quarter. Pittsburgh looking to get on top, trailing 3-0, as Will Howard is under center for the Steelers and throws this one to put the Steelers on top on WDVE 102.5 FM.
4: Howard under center, throws out to the right. It's Bernard. Bernard, a stiff arm, evades a tackler, and Jeremy Bernard is in for a touchdown. Pittsburgh Steelers, one play, 13 yards, and the Steelers are on the board.
1: Steelers on the board, taking a 7-3 lead at that point. They go into halftime, though, with a 14-10 lead over Buffalo. We'll go into the fourth quarter now, and this time, Pittsburgh getting on the scoreboard via special teams.
4: Cohen's going to have to get rid of this quickly. Gets the snap, one step, bangs it away. High spiraling kick. Wiegen steps forward at the 45-yard line. He's got it. Starts to the right, looking, tries to get to the edge. Breaks out of a tackle, cuts back to the left. Now he's got room. Wiegen crosses the 40, the 30, makes a move around the punter, down the left sideline. Touchdown, Caden Wiegen, in for the Pittsburgh Steelers score.
1: That put the Steelers up 27-17 on Buffalo. But back come the Bills as we go into the fourth quarter as Ian Wheeler punches it in here for the Bills.
8: Play clock down to 8. Here's the snap. Hand off to Wheeler. Dances in the hole and then bursts to the end zone for the touchdown. It's a 2-yard touchdown run for Ian Wheeler.
1: But they would need a two-point conversion, still trailing 27-26, and they elect to go for the win with a minute 6 remaining on the clock.
8: Coming in motion, Van Sumer in the fullback. Here's the snap. Bouchel back to pass. World of pressure coming. Fires and it's caught in the end zone by Pettis for the two-point conversion. And for the first time tonight, the Bills have the lead with 1:06 left.
1: Tables breaking everywhere. 28-27, the final. Coming back and getting the two-point conversion when they needed it. Bills with their first undefeated preseason since 2021. Shane Bouchel, 26 of 38, 196 yards passing, expected to be third on the depth chart. Pittsburgh head coach Mike McCarthy on if he feels he's got four quarterbacks who've earned a roster spot.
9: I mean, I think that's a very accurate evaluation on your part. Yeah. Yeah, I feel good about the quarterback room. I've been saying it for quite some time. They've showed it on the field. So, you know, we got two veterans that we can win with, and we got two young guys that we're real excited about their future.
1: That was Mike McCarthy. Meanwhile, Pittsburgh quarterback Drew Aller on the Steelers' possibility of carrying four quarterbacks.
10: I'm really looking forward to it because it's a fun quarterback room to be a part of. I'm learning a ton about football, but just the conversations that we have, whether it's away from the meeting room or out on the practice field that really don't have anything to do with football, are honestly some of the most fun conversations we have. So that's the part I'm looking forward to, just continuing to build all the personal relationships that I have with those guys, because those guys have been great to me. Like Mason was great out there for me today. On the sideline, just helping me out with stuff, giving me reminders and just tips and pointers out there when I was out there early in the drive again. So that group has been great for me, and I'm excited just to help them out in any way I can now.
1: Meanwhile, Joey Porter Jr. is ending the fourth and final year of his rookie contract this season, scheduled to be an unrestricted free agent coming up in March. Obviously, wants a new contract. Things have not been going well. There have been some rumors on whether or not he could be traded from Pittsburgh. Brooke Pryor, ESPN NFL Nation, Pittsburgh Steelers reporter on SportsCenter on Thursday, gave the latest on the Steelers and Joey Porter Jr.
11: This morning, the Steelers restructured DK Metcalf's contract, freeing up $18 million in cap space for this season. But I'm told that's just to give the team some cushion going into the year, and it does not mean that a contract extension with Joey Porter Jr. is imminent. The two sides have been at an impasse. That's what Mike McCarthy said earlier this week. Porter Jr. remains on PUP. He has not practiced since aggravating a back injury during mobility workouts on the first day of training camp. Now, I was told last week that there hadn't been any real meaningful progress, and as far as trade buzz around the cornerback, that the Steelers had neither made nor received any calls on Porter. But look, Sunday is cut down day. At 6 p.m., something has to happen with Joey, because if he remains on PUP after that, then he has to miss the first 4 weeks of the season. That's not something the Steelers want to do.
1: So still a lot of questions on the future of Joey Porter Jr. with the Pittsburgh Steelers. More from the NFL preseason. Two teams who call SoFi Stadium home squaring off as the Rams took on the Chargers. Rams going for an undefeated preseason in the first quarter. The Chargers looking to take the lead on the Rams as Justin Herbert throws it out there to Quentin Johnson.
12: Herbert, play action, climbs the pocket, takes a shot downfield, wide open. Quentin Johnston caught, touchdown, Chargers. 65 yards. Quentin Johnston from Justin Herbert. That makes you feel a little bit better.
1: On Alt 98.7 Los Angeles, but back come the Rams. Ty Simpson at quarterback for the Rams, and he airs it out to Brennan Presley.
13: Pressure coming his direction. Ty Simpson showcasing his wheels as he looks to the end zone. Lighting it up. It's Brennan Presley. What a play.
1: For the touchdown, 710 ESPN LA on the call. Rams beat the Chargers 20-18. Justin Herbert, 2 of 3, 74 yards, and the touchdown, which you heard. He did have a fumble as well, lost in the two series he played. Meanwhile, Ty Simpson, 18-23, 119 yards and a touchdown, the number 13 pick in this past April's draft. Played the entire first half for the LA Rams. Week one games for each team. The Rams will take on the 49ers in Australia on September the 10th. Meanwhile, the Chargers will face the Cardinals on September the 13th. We'll switch gears to college football. Kirk Herbstreit on the Pat McAfee Show on Thursday gave his thoughts on some lingering topics around the college football season as it gets underway this week. In fact, a lot of FCS games were taking place on Thursday, and he thinks that this is a pretty wide open year with a lot of teams with a chance to win the national championship.
14: There's more big names and quarterbacks, more big names at every position. They're coming back this year than I can remember in a long, long time. And the cool thing is about this NIL and the portal is everybody's in the mix. A bunch of teams, 15, 16 teams that have a shot to make a run. You know, whether you're going through the SEC, going through the Big Ten, the Big 12 ACC, the group of six, whoever it is, everyone feels like they can throw their hat in the ring. And 5 years ago, and any time before that, if people were asking us and putting odds up, it would have been Ohio State, Alabama, Georgia, and Clemson, and everybody else. And now we've got everybody thinking that they've got a shot. And I think that's one of the cool things that we've gotten out of this. Instead of Ohio State and Alabama and Georgia stacking all these five stars, those guys are other places now.
1: So Herbie thinks there's depth all around college football, but what about the Big Ten?
14: I think the Big Ten, again, once again this year, is really, really deep. Not just Ohio State, Oregon, and Indiana, but you go through the entire Big Ten. SC, I think, is coming. I think Lincoln Riley has got a quarterback. They got better skill, even though they lose some receivers to the NFL. I still think they've got some great skill. They've recruited well. Michigan's kind of a wild card with Bryce Underwood. Don't really know with Kyle Whittingham what to expect. They could be a 10-win team. They could be a 7- or 8-win team. It just depends really on Bryce and how he kind of adjusts to this new scheme and how they're going to be able to take advantage of not just his arm, but his legs, because that's really who Utah has been when they really were humming. They had a quarterback who's more of a dual threat guy. So are they going to turn him loose? But look at this, Penn State, Washington, Iowa. I think Iowa's another 8-9 win team.
1: Oh.
14: Wisconsin and Nebraska should be better. Illinois. I mean, look at the depth of that conference. It's scary.
1: So he's got teams named all over the place in both of those clips, but who does he have winning the national championship? Well, Pat McAfee certainly asked him about that on the show.
14: I've got Notre Dame playing Indiana in the national championship. How crazy would that be in your state if that happens? Oh. I got Notre Dame winning it all over Indiana in a national championship. I got Ohio State and Georgia both getting into the playoff, but in the Final Four. Mm-hmm. But I got Notre Dame and Indiana advancing. They got three games, and they don't have a conference championship game. I mean, they're going to walk at least into the playoff. I'm all in on Notre Dame this year. I think this is the year that they've recruited well. They've got some experience at receiver. There's Leonard Moore. I mean, this is a very talented team, and I think they got a bit of a chip on their shoulder from what happened to him a year ago.
1: Kirk Herbstreit on the Pat McAfee Show on Thursday. More some college football commentary. Adam Rittenberg, ESPN college football writer on Unsportsmanlike Thursday, said Indiana, despite being the defending champion, still feeling a little bit disrespected.
15: It's a logo thing, guys. It's hard for people to look at Indiana as an annual national championship contender because they're Indiana. If you look at the roster and what they have coming back on the offensive line, on the defensive line, should be one of the best defensive lines in the country. They had a couple of guys who were part of that 2022 class who were injured, not part of the NFL. As long as they get their TROs, they're going to be back to help this already very strong defensive line. And then Josh Hoover, there's obviously a lot of attention on him. He's not Fernando Mendoza. He doesn't look like Fernando, probably won't play exactly like Fernando, but a very productive player with a lot of experience under his belt. So you want to bet against Kurt Cignetti, given what he's done the first two seasons? You know, best of luck to you.
16: One other note, as Lincoln Riley, USC football head coach, joined Amber and Ian on ESPN Radio, the ACC passed a resolution Thursday banning professionals from returning to college football and as well as men's and women's basketball, joining the other Power Four conference and setting forth that example of eligibility enforcement. Lincoln Riley was asked about NFL players potentially returning to college football and why he may or may not be against that.
17: Yeah, the 5-for-5 is great. It eliminates a lot of the tough decisions that you have before about do you play a guy or try to save his red shirts. That part's great. The professional roster thing is insane. I mean, once you become a professional, like, you're not an amateur anymore. Like, it's real simple. So I'm proud of our league, the Big Ten, for stepping up and really setting the tone in terms of just saying that's not going to happen here. And it was definitely the right move for college football.
16: Lincoln Riley, USC head football coach, on Amber and Ian. Still more to come. 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
18: 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As he gets ready to kick off his second season as UNC's head coach, will Bill Belichick be able to finally silence all his

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1: 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We get near the end of the WNBA season. Baseball pennant races continue to heat up, and we, of course, are in the final week of the NFL preseason. 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
1: Dylan Gabriel shines bright for the Cleveland Browns in their win over the New England Patriots. 850 ESPN Cleveland on the call.
3: Third and goal. Throw to the flag. Caught by Marshall. Breaks the tackle. And a touchdown. Amani Marshall. 7-yard touchdown from Dylan Gabriel, who's now thrown three tonight. And the Browns lead 26-10.
0: Number three.
1: Valkyries all-star Gabby Williams shoots the dagger three from downtown as Golden State takes care of the Liberty. The sound on Amazon Prime Video.
4: But we do know who the eight teams are that are advancing to postseason. Williams. Gabby Williams. That's a dagger.
0: Number two.
1: Jackson Churio powers the Brewers to a series win over the Mets. The call on 620 WTMJ.
5: Curry looks in. The 2-2 pitch. And a fly ball to left. Back on it is Robert at the track wall. Gone. Jackson Churio with his second homer of the night. It's a two-run shot. And the Brewers with an 8-2 lead here in Queens.
0: Number one.
1: And in Atlanta, Chris Sale goes the distance as the Braves sweep the Dodgers. The call on 680 The Fan.
6: Sale. Set of the

0: 2. Got him swinging. Strike 3. A performance for the ages for Chris Sale. A 1-0 shutout. Sale goes the distance, and the Braves sweep the Dodgers.
1: That was our top sound. We continue rolling on here on SportsCenter All Night, ESPN Radio, and the ESPN app. More from the Major League Diamond. Rockies taking on the Nationals. Bottom of the fifth inning. Washington looking to extend their lead.
2: The 1-2 pitch. So he had a long drive right field. Back in this one, back to the warning track. This one is soaring, and it's going to go on out of here. Off the facing of the second deck for Dalen Lyle. He is homered again, and the Nationals lead it 4-1. That is Lyle's third homer of the series, his 18th of the year.
1: Lyle, you heard it there, 18th home run of the year in the fifth inning to make it a 4-1 lead for the Nationals. They'd go on to win it by a final of 7-1 and improve to 63-73 against the lowly Colorado Rockies, who fall to 52-82 on the year. Royals taking on the Blue Jays, and it was a lot of offense for Kansas City. Jack Caglione at the plate with a couple of men on, looking for more runs on the scoreboard, with Kansas City already up 6-0.
3: Here's the pitch, and he swings and lines it down the right field line. That's down for a hit. Carter Jensen scores. Bobby being waved around. Here he comes as the throw goes into second. It's a 2-run single down the right field line for Jack Caglione. He has driven in 4 tonight, and the Royals lead it 8-0.
1: So 4 RBIs for Caglione, a 96.5 the fan, but Caglione was not done. Already up 11-2 were the Royals. We go to the top of the ninth inning, and Caglione adds a couple more.
4: Straw throws. Caglione blasts it down the right field line, heading for the upper deck. That ball's gone. Oh, it's a Canadian cloud from Jack Caglione. He caps a 5-hit game with a 2-run homer.
1: 13-2, dominating win by the Royals over the Blue Jays. Caglione 5-for-6 in the game with a home run, a career-high 6 runs batted in, the fourth player in Royals history with a 5-hit, 5 RBI games, and at 23 years old, he's the youngest to do it. Blue Jays with the loss fall to 3.5 games behind final American League wildcard spot. In the NFL, Adam Schefter on the Pat McAfee Show on Thursday said, expect to have an answer as it relates to Aaron Donald.
5: These people know it's go time. Like, 2.5 weeks, time to start getting ready, which, again, makes me wonder what's going through the mind of one Aaron Donald right now as we get closer to the regular season. And the Rams kick off their season 2 weeks from tonight in Australia against the 49ers. Woo! Like, I would think that he's probably getting close to making a decision at some point here, because either you're going to do it or you're not going to do it. We're at the point now, like, you're coming back or you're not coming back? Does your body feel like it can handle it? Does your body feel like it can't handle it? What are we doing here? One way or the other.
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16: 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A gem from Chris Sale at Truist Park last night. He goes a complete game, 9-inning outing, 5 hits, 11 strikeouts, no walks, in a 1-0 Braves victory to finish off a sweep of the Los Angeles Dodgers. History also made last night. Drake Baldwin becomes the first catcher in baseball history to lead the game off with a home run that resulted in a 1-0 victory. With the Phillies off last night, the Braves gained a game in the standings. They're now 5 games clear in the NL East. The Braves and Rockies coming up tonight. We'll have it for you right here on the Ref. 7:15 first pitch. Grant Holmes going to take the mound for the good guys. We've made it to week 0. 8 college football games taking place tomorrow. The Georgia Bulldogs kick off in 8 days between the hedges. You get the top local and national sports stories every 20 minutes right here on Athens Voice of the Dogs, 960 The Ref, and on the 960 The Ref app.
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17: Well, folks, Chris Sale pitched the game of his life, a complete game shutout to complete the sweep of the Los Angeles Dodgers. A 1-0 win, the Braves run coming on the first pitch of the game as Drake Baldwin goes deep into the chop house. But Chris Sale, he is the story of the day, not just his 13th win. 9 innings, 5 hits, no earned runs, no walks, and 11 strikeouts. That's his first complete game shutout since 2019. The first for a Brave since Max Fried did it on May 22nd, 2024 against the Cubs in Wrigley Field. The Dodgers, they're out of town. The Rockies coming into town tonight. Tomoyuki Sugano going for the Rockies. He's 12-7, has a 4.96 ERA, 28 walks and 71 strikeouts. Grant Holmes will get the ball for the Braves. He's 8-5 with a 3.64 ERA. Ford leadoff show at 6 in the first pitch between the Braves and the Rockies. 7:15 Eastern, 6:15 Central on the Atlanta Braves Radio Network.
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0: 0-2. Got him swinging, strike three. A performance for the ages for Chris Sale. A 1-0 shutout. Sale goes the distance, and the Braves sweep the Dodgers. What a magnificent scene, and what an amazing performance out of Chris Sale. A legendary performance by the left-hander.
1: You can put that one right up there with any of them you ever saw from the big three that are all in the Hall of Fame. It was right there with them. Dominant all night long, and so fun to watch. And on top of that, a sweep. How about that?
0: Amazing. For Chris Sale, his first shutout since 2019, and he was absolutely brilliant. One batter after another after another. The only run of the game, the first pitch in the bottom of the first inning, a homer by Baldwin. And Chris Sale, with a legendary performance, makes that run stand. And the Braves win it 1-0 over the Dodgers and sweep these boys out of town.

0: and sweep these boys out of town.
1: All right, good Friday morning, and what a good Friday morning it is. The Morning Show, 960 The Ref, presented by Piedmont Orthopedics and Sports Medicine, the official healthcare provider of the Georgia Bulldogs. First, though, the Braves. All they do is win, win, win, no matter what. Their hands go up in the air and stay there and all that stuff. And they stay there. All right, Braves sweep the Dodgers last night behind one of the better games, as you heard Ben Ingram and Joe Simpson just describe it, as heard right here on The Ref last night. One of the better games you will ever watch a Braves pitcher pitch, and we've had some pretty darn good ones come through the program over the decades, and last night was one of those nights. It just felt very, very, very special. 37-year-old Chris Sale takes the mound, goes all nine innings, a complete game, shutout victory, striking out 11 of those Los Angeles Dodgers, giving up just five hits along the way. His first complete game since 2018. He hit 100 miles per hour on the radar, I think, late in the game. I think that's the first time since maybe 2019 or so. There's a lot of numbers to digest this morning. But just an amazing, amazing night at Truist Park last night as the Braves, even more importantly, get the sweep of the Los Angeles Dodgers, something I did not foresee coming into this series. The Braves had been struggling for a little over a week, getting that win at Williamsport this past Sunday to avoid getting swept by the Milwaukee Brewers, another very, very good team. May have paid more dividends than we'll ever know. Just kind of set the tone for that Monday off day. You get back home, you know what's coming. You're staring down the barrel at one of the best teams, the best roster in Major League Baseball, the Los Angeles Dodgers, and a pretty darn good record along the way to go along with it coming to Atlanta. I would have been happy. I am not kidding when I say, when we were on the air Tuesday morning, I would have taken, if you had told me there was a chance, if I would have taken 1-2, take one win these next three games, guaranteed, or take your chances and just see what happens, you might get swept. I'm pretty sure I would have shaken your hand, signed on the dotted line, and said, give me the 1-2. That means the Braves will not get swept. Let's just get to this coming weekend when the Colorado Rockies come to town. But the way this Braves team has been playing, just get in, get out, get it over with. However, thankfully, nobody offered me that contract. No genie tapped me on the shoulder and said, we'll give you this in exchange for that. We took our chances. The Braves wind up winning 3 one-run games. Every single one of them was one to remember. And man, this series may go down as one of those tone setters for the rest of the month. We do not have much left. We are saying goodbye to August these next couple days. In fact, when we roll up in here Tuesday morning next week, it will be the beginning of the Burr month, September 1st, rolling up here very quick, and that means the pennant race is on. Braves now 5 games clear of the Philadelphia Phillies, who were idle last night. The Braves 79-55, the Phillies 74-60. It was down to 2.5 just about a week ago or so. Now the Braves back in a 5-game situation, which is not comfortable. Don't get me wrong. That can disappear very, very quickly. But 5 games, certainly better than 2.5 games, but not quite as good as the 9.5 you had just a couple of weeks ago, but you can't win them all. So the Braves now find themselves, again, 5 games up in the NLE standings with, I don't know the exact number, I'll have to do some math, and I'm not ready to do that right now, but the Braves have a month to go before playoff baseball, and 7 of those games, starting a week from today, going to be a 4-game series with Philadelphia coming into Atlanta. I'm sorry, the Braves going to Philadelphia. I'm sorry, a 4-game series there. The following week, the Phillies will come to Atlanta. But we got a homestand this weekend. First things first, we talked with Bill Shanks yesterday, and we're going to replay him in about 10 minutes, by the way, if you don't mind, this Friday morning. We'll re-listen to Bill Shanks. It'll sound even sweeter knowing the Braves did get the sweep of the Dodgers, and he was talking about how sweet it would be. So it'll be nice to kind of listen to him talk about that, knowing what happens next. However, what we talked about with Bill, you'll hear in a couple minutes, is the Braves have an opportunity now these next couple of days to really, really capitalize on the schedule that falls their way. The Rockies come into town tonight, the worst record in baseball. Let me fact check that real quick, because in fact, I misspoke yesterday. The Colorado Rockies are 52-82. Okay, forgive me. The Los Angeles Angels lost last night to also become 52-82. As of last night, the Angels were actually one game or a half a game worse than the Rockies, but now that they're all tied up, let me just long way of saying the Angels and the Rockies are both tied statistically for the worst record in Major League Baseball. But that's what you have coming into town tonight, the Colorado Rockies. However, here's the caveat to that. The Philadelphia Phillies this weekend happen to be in Anaheim taking on the Los Angeles Angels. So I would fully expect them to win two, if not three, of those games in Los Angeles. A sputtering team that is just not having a good year. You can say the exact same thing for the Colorado Rockies. So both will be watching each other to make sure no one loses serve or drops a point, if you want to think about it like soccer. No one wants to lose a game these next couple of days. You can't expect a sweep. But at this point right now, coming off a sweep against the Dodgers, you look at the Rockies and you're like, man, it would almost feel disappointing if we dropped one of these games at home, which could be a big late summer atmosphere over at Truist Park, that the fan base is all of a sudden energized again. So the next 3 days will be very interesting to see the Braves hosting the Rockies, the Phillies at Los Angeles. Then here's what happens next week. Monday, the Braves will host the Giants for a one-game makeup series from a rainout earlier in the season. The Giants also, by the way, having an abysmal season, 55-79. They are just not very good. So a one-game series coming in on Monday, and then the Braves are going to go to the Nationals for two games in Washington next Tuesday and Wednesday. The Nationals, since the trade deadline, have not been good at all. 3-7 over their last 10, 63-73 overall. There was a time they were making a little bit of noise in the East. That time has come to a close. Again, they dropped some pieces off, shipped them out at the trade deadline. They are not as good as they were earlier this season. Braves, go take advantage of that team in Washington on Tuesday and Wednesday. Long way of saying the next six games are all very manageable. I mean, they're winnable. I don't expect to win them all, but I see a world in a situation where the Braves could win them all. Go 5-1. Go 4-2 would still be a good little stretch these next six games. You don't want to be 500 or less. That's what we talked about yesterday. You'll hear again in a few minutes. You do not want to go 500 or less, but you want to be on that better case scenario, 5-1 or 6-0, before you have that off day next Thursday and then a four-game series with the Phillies coming up next weekend. So that's where the next week lies. But back to last night, man. What an amazing atmosphere over at Truist Park. I once again found myself up until the end. I went to bed about the normal time I go to bed. I keep an eye on the box score just for one more inning or so. I see that Chris Sale is still dealing. The Braves offense not doing much after that leadoff homer by Drake Baldwin. But man, Yamamoto for the Dodgers also pitched a very, very good game last night. We knew it was going to be a pitching duel. Didn't think it was going to be a 1-0 game with both pitchers on top of their game. But I kept an eye on it. All of a sudden, I find myself re-locked in, even though I told myself I've got to get some sleep. I got a very early morning tomorrow, but I got pulled back in, watched the rest of the game. It wasn't that terribly late, by the way. The game was only, let's see, I got it right here. The game was only 2 hours and 18 minutes, just kind of a shorter end of the major league schedule or games these days, so not terrible at all. But I got pulled in. Watch the very end of it. I saw Chris Sale come back out in the ninth inning as his son in the stands getting all excited. And then there was that double play that wasn't. In fact, you could say that Chris Sale pitched a 28-out complete game last night. I have no idea what the replay in New York was looking at that I didn't see. I thought it was clear as day that Matt Olson got that big toe on the plate or on first base, kept it on there long enough, in my mind, to be a definitive out that would have ended the game. After about a 3-minute review, felt like 30 minutes, I thought they were going to come out and say, game over, Braves win, we could all shoot some fireworks, blooper could run that flag out of center field, and we could celebrate one of the better pitching performances we've ever seen. However, the umpire comes back out. I kind of jaw-dropped, like when he said, we're going to call him safe at first, call stands, not enough to overturn, whatever his language was. The Mets real quick said, hey, go look at second base. They did. No problem out there. in my mind, and I think a lot of Braves fans are just kind of seasoned to have this like negative notion where, oh my gosh, you just gave the Dodgers another out. It's only 1-0, runner on first. I mean, one swing of the bat at this point could flip everything and put the Dodgers in the lead. You kind of felt like, oh my gosh, here comes that worst case scenario. Let's see what happens. But instead, Chris Sale just goes out there and has some of his best pitches of the night and strikes out that final batter. Again, I'm still going to refer to it as the 28th out of the game, and shuts him down. That's it. That's all she wrote. Celebrate, fireworks. Now Blooper can come out of center field and wave that flag around, but the Braves celebrate what I did not see coming, a sweep of the Los Angeles Dodgers, also winning that season series 5-1, taking 2 of 3 in Chavez Ravine earlier this year back in May. So an incredible, incredible week for Braves baseball. Set that tone. Like I said, I want to see this thing snowball into something better. Unbelievable, you got a 3-game sweep of the Dodgers, but I want to see this thing be the catalyst to something that we will talk about for the rest of the season if the Braves go on some sort of heater in the month of September and go on and win this division, maybe, just maybe, make some noise in the playoffs. We'll get to all that. But right now, on a Friday morning, just want to kind of relax, take a deep breath, celebrate Chris Sale, and say that 37-year-old is out there doing things on a mound that you just don't see in baseball very often anymore. That complete game, 11-strikeout performance, 5 hits, no walks, by the way, even more impressive, not a single walk. Who cares about the 5 hits? They resulted in nothing, but not a single free bag given up by Chris Sale. It was also an errorless game last night, so just no free bases whatsoever. The Dodgers had to get on that plane last night, go wherever they're going. I haven't looked at their schedule, but they had to get on that plane after the game or this morning, whenever they're flying, and think, that sucked. That was absolutely terrible. Going into Atlanta, a struggling team, one that we feel like we're better than. You know, hey, Freddie Freeman's going back to his old stomping grounds. Let's go make that fan base miserable. Let's go make him suffer. I do not believe they expected any more than I expected them to get on the plane after a 3-game sweep and head off to wherever they're going. They're still really, really good. I'm not disrespecting the Dodgers at all. I saw a damn good team this week. Felt like October baseball, man. That was an impressive, impressive ball club that came through. The Braves were somehow able to get 3 1-run victories. Dodgers still sitting at 80-54. The Braves are now at 79-55. So the Braves will be going for their 80th win tonight when the Rockies come to town at Truist Park. Grant Holmes, by the way, on the mound for that 7:15 first pitch that we will have right here on 960 The Ref. Next week, we'll have Bulldog Friday Night, by the way. Dave and Chip over at Locos, University Tires, Bulldog Friday Night, 1 week away from that. And just looking forward to getting all that started. So, again, take a deep breath. Just enjoy what we saw the last couple of days. I know there are plenty of glaring issues with this Braves team. You could even make the not-so-silver lining and say, what a bad offensive performance yesterday. 1 run. With the first pitch of the game for the Dodgers, it was literally the first pitch Drake Baldwin saw in the bottom of the first inning leading off the game that wound up being the only run of the Braves offense. But the good news is the Dodgers got 0, no runs whatsoever. Also, baseball history made last night. Don't know if you heard this in my Sports Center. Saw this from Sarah Langs last night. Drake Baldwin becomes the very first catcher in Major League Baseball history. Catcher, that's important. First catcher to lead off a game with a homer that resulted in a 1-0 victory. The reason that is so rare, not often do you have catchers leading off. It's been very few and far between. In fact, I've even seen the stat went further. I think it was 30 games. There have been 30 games in the Major League modern day baseball history that resulted in a leadoff homer of any position, a leadoff homer in the first inning that resulted in a 1-0 game. Drake Baldwin happens to be the first catcher to find himself in that position. So baseball is such a crazy sport. There's so many things. It feels like you hear 4 or 5 of them a year if you watch your team play that says, hey, that's never happened in baseball before, or I've never seen that before, one or the other. But last night, one of those rare historical moments where Drake Baldwin actually made baseball history, becoming the first catcher to lead off a game that with a homer that results in a 1-0 victory. So good to have the historical aspect attached to that as well. We'll talk later this morning about more behind the Chris Sale motivation. We got a little more details late last night, but he was pitching on a very, very heavy heart last night, a very close family friend. I think a 42-year-old woman that worked alongside, I'm not even sure, some of his agents or something like that, but he said was as close to his family as family. Passed away earlier yesterday, and I think Chris Sale was pitching with a very heavy heart last night, and he talked about that in his post-game press conference as well with down on the field, talking about what a heavy heart he had and knew he had to go out there and finish that job. So we'll talk a little bit more about the details of that. Very heartwarming story for Chris Sale last night, and just a really, really good way to wrap up an incredible, incredible series for the Braves. I mean, I can't say enough. I did not think the Braves would have a sweep of the Los Angeles Dodgers coming into this week, but here we are talking about that on a beautiful, beautiful Friday morning leading up to week zero. All right, quick break. I'm going to come back, replay Bill Shanks so I can hit a little reset button to Annika in shortly. By the way, we got to be really, really nice to Annika this morning. She is turning 21 years old today. So everybody send those emails in. Let's wish Annika a big old birthday. We will celebrate her as the morning goes on as well. All right, quick break. Back in just a moment. Big sweep of the Dodgers. Week zero coming up tomorrow. It is a great day to be on the ref. And thanks for joining us right here at 625.
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1: Yeah, man, little Sugar Ray from 1999, the number 8 song, as we are 8 days away from Georgia football, teeing it up between the hedges against the Tennessee State Tackling Tigers. I'm very, very excited. All right, as promised, I'm going to jump right into this. I'm almost on a little bit of a time crunch all of a sudden. Going to replay Bill Shanks from yesterday. Good conversation, especially knowing that the Braves did, in fact, go on to sweep the Los Angeles Dodgers last night. We'll be back in a few moments live, but right now, enjoy, if you missed it yesterday, the great conversation with Bill Shanks talking Braves and dogs.
6: 0-2. Got him!
1: That was not Bill Shanks. Let me fix that real quick in just a second. Now we'll listen to Bill Shanks from yesterday. Covers Middle Georgia like the dew, Annika. Bill Shanks coming in now. Bill, good morning. How are you today?
11: I'm good. Good morning.
1: I know you, I got word from some of the listeners that listened to us and you that you played a lot of Dolly yesterday. Is that right?
11: On Tuesday. She had just died. And
1: oh, that's right. You were on air that day. Okay.
11: All for our return music, it was Dolly Parton music. Yeah.
12: What's your favorite?
11: We actually played Islands in the Stream, the whole song. I played the whole thing.
1: It's a good one. Annika, what'd you ask?
12: Oh, I asked, what's his favorite? What's your favorite Dolly song?
11: Islands in the Stream is one of the best songs ever.
1: Hard to argue with that.
12: Kenny Rogers?
11: I think Kenny Rogers is awesome. I saw him in the journalism school in like 1991. We were in the jury room. I don't know if it's still called the jury room now. It's probably not even there anymore. But we were all in the jury room and we all looked up and said, is that Kenny Rogers walking down the hallway?
1: That's
11: and
1: really
11: it was.
1: Cool.
11: And we were like, holy cow. And you could see his beautiful wife over the tennis center a lot because she loved tennis. And she would go over there. And we saw her over there a lot. And then I saw Dolly one time in Nashville. I was actually did a favor for a friend and went up there and was on a production crew for a super show. And all of a sudden she walks out like, oh, my God, it's Dolly Parton. You know, But Islands in the Stream is one of the best songs to me, period. I don't know. I mean, I just don't know how anybody cannot think that's not a great, well-written song, perfect duet, and perfect singers. I mean, it was just perfect. 9 to 5 is great, too. 9 to 5 is a great movie. It's funny. You can't watch. I don't care if you hate Jane Fonda. I don't care. It doesn't matter. I get it. I understand completely. Completely, I understand, believe me, but that's one of the funniest movies of all time with those three who were just absolutely perfect. And Dabney Coleman was unbelievable, too. And the song was just, it was a perfect kind of perfect storm with that movie and that song.
1: She left a very good legacy, Miss Dolly, and certainly will be remembered forever. And Annika, we'll play some Islands in the Stream as we get done with Bill here in just a little bit.
12: But yeah.
1: Looking forward. Bill, all right, let's get to the Braves here. So last night, I want to kind of phrase it like this. So we all know that Ha-Seong Kim has not had a great year. He's been kind of missing in action for a while. That's putting it rather lightly. But last night he had the moment, the walk-off hit against the Dodgers. We all love beating the Dodgers. Here's what I noticed, though, and I talked about this earlier this morning. See if you can chime in as well. What I noticed when the hit was made, Lane Thomas scores, game over. The whole team, now it's very natural, go out and rush and, you know, beat up a little bit on the guy that had the walk-off hit. But I kind of felt like last night was a little different. Like, I really sensed that the Braves teammates, the whole roster, is rooting for Ha-Seong. Like, they want him to have those breakout moments. We don't see what happens in the clubhouse or behind the scenes, but by all accounts, I kind of got the impression that Ha-Seong might be a pretty good teammate, and he kind of had a moment that was very uplifting for his teammates last night. How did you read into just the vibe on the field after the game last night as it pertains to the clubhouse aspect of this?
11: If you're wearing that uniform, everybody in that uniform is rooting for you. Mm-hmm. No matter how much you may suck, no matter how much money you're making, it doesn't matter. You're a part of the team. So mm-hmm. they're always going to root for you. They're always going to be in your corner. That's what a team is all about. So I wasn't surprised to react. What are they going to do? Sit on the bench and, you know, clap like they're at Wimbledon? Of course, they're going to run out there and have a great reaction. And they were happy for him because they know he's had a horrible time. But he's part of a team. He's in that uniform. Doesn't matter. And so they've had two very good late inning clutch hits, one by Ozzy on Tuesday and then last night by Kim, and that was great. Those are not just wins, those are late inning wins and good games with good crowds with playoff environments, and it was you couldn't have scripted these two games any better.
1: It's the Dodgers. I mean, we know the history. You and Dave talk about it often. I'm in that category, by the way. I remember very vividly my youth growing up with the Dodgers in the West, the Braves in the West. the worst to first 91 pennant race, and you've kind of made no bones about it. You still consider them the biggest rival for the Braves, is that right?
11: Oh, I hate them. I don't like them. I can't stand anything about them. If you're a Braves fan, you know, even the younger Braves fans, you think about 2013 with the playoff loss to the Dodgers with Craig Kimbrell in the bullpen with his, arms on his hips to be called into the game while David Carpenter gives up the hit to give the Dodgers the victory. You think about 2018 with the loss to the Dodgers, 2020 with the loss to the Dodgers in the LCS, of course, the unbelievable series in 21 when the Braves beat the Dodgers. So even the younger generation of Braves fans should have a disdain for the Dodgers because of the four playoff series that we've seen them play in the last decade and a half. Old-time Braves fans are going to remember 91. They're going to remember what happened in 82 and 83 and just the unbelievable environment and everything about how those games and those series have gone. I want to tell you that the series in 1991, in September of 1991, and I was in school in Athens, went over, quote-unquote, covering the game for WUOG, the student station in Athens, Georgia. And it was, it was the most remarkable three games I've ever seen in my life. And it was, I don't think I was there on Saturday because there was a Georgia football game, but I went on Sunday for sure because Sid Bream had the grand slam off of Ramon Martinez in the first inning. And of course the Friday night game, was a loss. So the Braves won on Saturday and Sunday, but the environment for that game, Bobby Cox used to say there's no bigger series in the regular season that he's ever participated in than that one in 1991 against the Dodgers. So it's just been a great rivalry and goes back to when the Braves were in the National League West, and it continues to this day.
12: Well, and even not considering the rivalry and the history, I mean, the Dodgers are just MLB's villain right now. I mean, nobody likes the Dodgers. I understand the wanting to make your team better, but I also understand every other team's sentiment that, like, this isn't fair. This isn't, like, watching the Dodgers get player after player after player and just spend all this money, which, I mean, we've talked about on here that the Braves have the money they're choosing not to spend, but that's a different conversation. It still feels good to beat MLB's villain.
11: Absolutely. You're 100% right. For years, obviously, it's always been the Yankees in the American League. And I think to a certain extent, even before they became the current day Dodgers, where they just started buying players like they were, you know, bags of tater chips on the rack at Kroger. The Dodgers have still had that quality. Biggest market in the National League. Well, you know, next to the Mets, of course, number two market in the country. And yeah, there's always been a little bit of that. And, you know, years ago, it was partly because of Tommy Lasorda, who would always have that type of reaction as a opposing manager. You know, he would always kind of have that. Yeah, they are the villain. They are. They're the villain. And, you know, a lot of times when the teams win, they're the villain, right? The Braves have been the villain to a certain extent for a lot of teams that they've grown tired of seeing the Braves. That happened 20 years ago when the Braves were kind of ending their run of 14 straight division titles. People were just tired of them. You know, you heard that a lot about, oh, God, the Braves again, the Braves again, the Braves again. Especially back-to-back champions like what the Dodgers are now, you definitely hear that now. And so it is always good to beat the Dodgers. And a sweep tonight would be unbelievable. I mean, great, great. You don't want to say that – well, you do want to say that every game at this point in the season is major. It is major. You know, you're preparing for October, and you want to play well against the teams you may play. So tonight's game's big. I mean, Chris Sale versus Yamamoto, that's a big game. And so I can't wait for it. It should be a lot of fun to watch.
1: And here's what I would, again, we mentioned this, Anik and I talked about it earlier, that the game tonight, I'm with you 100%, would be amazing, a big game. It would be great to sweep them. But after tonight, win or lose tonight, you got three games with the Rockies, the worst team in baseball record-wise, in Truist Park this week. And then you have that makeup game with the struggling Giants on Monday. Then you're off to the Nationals for two games in Washington. And then we know what happens Labor Day weekend, a four-game series with the Phillies on the horizon. But between now and then, I like that we get the Rockies, a Giants game, and two games with the post-trade deadline Nationals who are struggling too. So I view the next week as pretty important to take care of business. I don't expect perfection, but I don't want to be 500 or less in that stretch between now and Labor Day, Bill.
11: Absolutely. No, you want to, well, a week from today, you want to look back on those six games with Colorado and San Francisco and Washington and say that you went 5-1.
1: Yeah.
11: 4-2 at the least, right? You want to have a really good run. You want to beat teams you're supposed to beat. Those aren't good teams at all. I mean, those are bad teams right now. And so going into the series with Philadelphia, it's kind of a good thing. All right, win tonight. Sweep them bastards, and then go and have a really good six-game run here leading into what happens next Thursday. Because, look, those 10 games, those 10 games between the Phillies for four, the Rays for three, and then the Phillies for three more, those 10 games are important as well, obviously. I mean, it's going to determine the division. Phillies have a comfortable lead on Philadelphia now with 29 games left. But, you know, we've seen with what happened last week when the Braves lost five games in the standings in 1 week, what can happen? So don't want that to happen during that 10-game stretch with Philadelphia and Tampa Bay. So prepare for it by playing good ball leading up to that.
1: Absolutely.
12: The game, I mean, I'm looking at weather. It might not start on time, but there's no indication that there's anything other than that tonight, right?
11: Well, I'm not sure. I haven't checked my Doppler yet this morning, but, I mean, I've heard the fear of the weather. Weather's crazy here. The whole state's just been crazy weather wise, obviously in the month of August. And so yeah, they want to get it in because obviously they're not coming back. Right. So you got to, no matter how long that rain delay may be, boy, you got to get that game in and I'm glad the Braves are home tomorrow and don't have to travel somewhere for sure.
1: Absolutely. One of the best turnarounds that I think I've seen in recent memory with the Braves is this Didier Fuentes story. I mean, like we talked off season or even late last year when they brought him up when they shouldn't have. We've talked about that a lot with you. But I now find myself, Bill, getting a little excited when Didier comes out of that bullpen. He can put some traffic on the bases, but the way he wiggles out of some situations or comes on in relief and gets a double play here and there and just kind of bails out the pitchers in front of him. I mean, this guy's future seems incredibly bright. We've known that. But I'll be honest, I didn't think back at spring training we'd be having a very, very glowing, positive conversation about Didier at the end of August. But I'm loving the future of this kid right now, Bill.
11: Especially with the situation with Suarez being out, for him to step in and to take on the role that Suarez pretty much was in before, right?
1: Yeah.
11: It has been big for this team. And, yeah, three walks last night, and, you know, that was obviously not great. I think the run was charged to Lee and not him, but then he goes and gets in trouble again. And you know, the sweeper, boy, he threw like four seamers, and then he popped that splitter rather
1: beautiful
11: on Max Muncy, and he went fishing for it. It was a great pitch. It really was. So kid's got talent. He's got talent. They got to figure out what to do with him. I mean, I wish they'd leave him in the bullpen. I don't know. I just think he's. I just like him in the bullpen better.
1: I agree.
11: And you don't know what's going to happen with Iglesias. He may retire. He's talked about this being his last year. Who knows? I mean, if somebody offers him money, even if the Braves offer him more money, he may come back. And then Suarez being a question mark with his arm, you just wonder if they would keep him in the bullpen because you know, I mean, they've got to work on their rotation no matter what this year for sure. So he's an interesting kid. There's no question. He's a tremendous skill set, talent wise. He's got very good pitches, and he's good. He's really good.
1: Been enjoying watching him. All right, Bill, speaking of the date, August 27th, on Tuesday of next week, it'll be September 1st. September call-ups coming up here pretty soon. We'll add a few, four folks to the roster, whatever it is, three or four. What are we thinking? What would you like to see when September call-ups happen that could positively affect the Braves?
11: Well, they can only call up a couple. I mean, they changed that where they can't call up the whole 40-man roster now, which is unfortunate. I'm not sure. I'm not sure what they're going to do. They may bring up J.R. Richie to have another long man. They may bring up James Karinchak for the bullpen. That might happen. I don't really want to bring up Jarvis. I don't know about that. I mean, There are some pitchers that are doing well that I think could be good. I think you want to have pitchers.
1: Yeah.
11: I just say pitchers. I don't, you know, and I'm a pitching guy, but I mean, you especially if your lead is going to remain somewhat comfortable going through September, if it's going to remain, you know, above four, let's say, then you're going to have the opportunity to kind of set things up. And they probably have already had a day where they try to pencil things in for the rest of the season. I know Bobby and Leo used to sit years ago, and even in August, of course, a lot of times they would have, you know, 12-game leads, but that would kind of help matters a little bit. But they would sit and map stuff out. And I know Snit did the same thing. They would try to see, okay, if this happens in this scenario and this all goes according to plan and we have no issues, which, you know, I mean, like, couple years ago, Chris Sale's first year, everything was okay until like September 20th, and then his back popped up with a problem. So things can happen that can kind of be a monkey in the wrench, but I think you try to map stuff out. But if you have some additional pitchers that can help you, give some people some rest. I mean, Fuentes needs some rest. You know, here's another one. Dylan Lee last night did not look good at all. Dylan Lee has had an unbelievable year, and I'm by no means throwing that guy under the bus because he's been outstanding. He and Dylan Dodd both have been outstanding. But you want those two to be ready to go in October and to be at their full strength. And that means that if you have a lead and you have another lefty pitcher by some chance in the bullpen, or it doesn't matter, righty or lefty, just, you know, if you need to skip them for a couple of days and give them 3 or 4 days, that's what that expanded roster should do. And while they limited it, it's just to save money. I mean, you know, it's just, yep, that's what it is. But nonetheless, I hope they'll use those extra spots or some pitchers to help out for the rest of the year.
1: Bill, I was out last week. I think Dave mentioned a couple weeks ago he was going to ask you sort of week by week, what is your sort of confidence on winning the division? A lot's happened since the 2 weeks I've talked to you. The Braves have had a little ups, little downs. It was 9.5, I think, the last time we talked. We're at 4.5 this morning, a month to go, 7 games with the Phillies on the schedule. Just in general, how are you feeling about the division this morning before we play the Dodgers one more time?
11: Well, I feel a lot better than being 4.5 back, and I feel that we have to remember that. With all the ups and downs we've seen where the downs have been like, what the heck's going on? Mm-hmm. It's like, you know, for the most part, they've been able to bounce out of it. I mean, it looks like they bounced out of it here with these last 3 games. So they could win on Sunday night against Milwaukee to save from being swept by the Brewers, the best team in baseball, and then to win the first 2 games here. So keep it going, you know. And again, I just think you don't want to have it a week. I think this week is crucial to make sure you don't take a step back here. Yeah. Win tonight, have a good week against the 6 that we were talking about earlier. And then, you know, next Thursday when you start, because look, you go into Philadelphia and, you know, okay, the lead's 4.5. Even if we say the lead's going to be 4.5 going into the game next Thursday night against the Phillies, or if it's 6.5 or 2.5, that place is going to be bonkers, because they're going to go into that series saying, let's take 3 of 4. And let's even if they don't win the division, they're going to want to play well against the Braves going into the playoffs. And so that place next weekend is going to be bat, you know what, crazy. Mm-hmm. And so you got to prepare for that. And that's going to be a tough stretch of 10 games there for the rest of the season. Braves have a tough schedule now. I mean, it's not easy. They don't have a whole lot of, you know, out of the 29 games, I think most of them are on the road. Most of the games are on the road for the rest of the season, and they still play a pretty good number of games against teams that are above .500.

0: kind of keep serve with beating the Rockies. I expect the Phillies to probably win a couple games this weekend, and we'll meet them next week for Labor Day weekend, which, by the way, Bill, switching gears a little bit, we're just 9 days away until Georgia football, man. That Labor Day weekend sneaking up on us real, real quick. I had Chip Towers in for an hour and a half yesterday. He'll be hosting the Bulldog Friday night with Dave here in Athens. But I'm getting really, really excited. We've said over and over, you and I both agree, this 2016 could be very, very good. But what's kind of leading the conversation down in Macon these days as we're zeroing in on kickoff?
1: Well, we were in Savannah yesterday, and we had our little round table with a bunch of the guys, and all of them were UGA guys. And I kind of said the same thing to them that I've said to some of my guests on a daily basis. All right, calm me down here.
0: Yeah.
1: You know, you look at this roster and you look at this depth chart, there's a reason that Georgia Bulldogs didn't need any released NFL players. They don't really need any help in any situation. I think they're in great shape. The on paper, which is all we can go on August 27th, I think everyone needs to feel really good about this team. And you know, we were also talking about this yesterday. Of course, you go into a season, you could feel good about things, and we know stuff's going to happen. You know, if we look back on even the last game they played in the Sugar Bowl. I mean, the injuries to Gabe Harris and Drew Bobo were obviously impactful of that game. I mean, they lost by 5 points. They didn't play well. They could have almost still won the game in spite of not playing very well. But even if they'd have had Gabe Harris and Drew Bobo, would things have been different? Well, yeah, I think Gabe Harris might have caught Trinidad Chambliss when he was running for his life on that play, right? You know, you think about little things like that. So, you know, stuff's going to happen that might interfere with that good feeling you have about looking at the roster. But I can't hide the fact that that roster looks damn good to me.
0: Yes.
1: I mean, it's like, you know, are there questions about who's going to emerge at receiver? Certainly. Am I worried about it? No. No, I'm not worried. I feel like that between Wiley and Taylor and Kenyon and Humphreys and Sakovi White and heck, even Tyler Williams. I mean, you can name Dandridge. I mean, you can keep on going with the names that you can throw out there. Like, okay, well, between the two Cashier Clunker games and the Arkansas game, will there be one and or two receivers, not tight ends, receivers who are going to emerge before we get ready for Oklahoma to come in here on September 26th? Yes, I think so. I mean, I would be shocked if we're sitting here on, you know, September 24th and saying, oh God, who's the receiver going into the Oklahoma game? I just don't think that's going to happen. So, you know, that, and then you take the situation with the other DBs, not named Robinson and Bolden, and you've seen players emerge here in the month of August that I think have to make you feel good. I had a guest on the other day, and I asked, you know, what was your concern level about the DBs not named Robinson and Bolden going into the camp? One being no concern at all, 10 being we're in trouble. And he said 7. I said, okay, what is it now? And he said between 3 and 4.
0: Nice.
1: And so if you're and I agree with him. I think you do. I think those numbers were very fair in both instances, in both scenarios. I mean, you know, I just think if that's the case, because we know they're stacked at linebacker, we know they've got depth on the lines of scrimmage, we know the tight end room is the best in the country, the offensive line room may be the best in the country, the running back room is good, the quarterback's in good shape, the quarterback should be even better in year two, the quarterback should be better with everybody around him. Calm me down.
0: And oh, by the way, you have some of the best coaches in the game right now. So not just the roster.
1: Yeah, they're not bad, and they make people better. And they make people better in camp. They make people better during the season. And there's a certain number of players that we don't even know about right now that by the time November rolls around, we're like, boy, look how he's gotten better. Mm.
0: Bill Shanks, leave you on this. Look, I'm equally as good a mood about the Braves, about the Bulldogs, but I don't mean to bring you down if it does this, but Michael Penix kind of cleared for action. He's not going to go against... And I'm going to interrupt that right now. We don't need to talk Falcons with Bill Shanks for a second time. Here's what we know. The Falcons will play tonight against Miami in their final preseason game. No Michael Penix going to play. If you want to hear Bill's reaction to the quarterback situation, that is on demand, 960 the ref at 960theref.com, sorry, or the free mobile app that we somehow

0: do not charge you for. All right, quick break. We'll come right back on the other side. We got a little birthday to get started here, so we'll come back and celebrate somebody in the room. It is 6:53.
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0: All right, let the celebration begin. 2003, the number eight, no, I'm sorry, number seven song, which will be Tomorrow, which we dip into. Little chingy right there. Annika, do you know this song?
1: I don't think so.
0: All right, this is a good banger back from my nostalgic post-high school days. I bet you know

0: No, we don't have Pacey Seth on the air right now. I wish we did. However, Annika, you left the studio yesterday as a 20-year-old girl. You walk back in this morning as a 21-year-old woman. Happy birthday to you. How you feeling? 21 is big.
1: Thank you. Yeah, no, I'm excited.
0: The anticipation is gone. Now you're just 21.
1: I know. I've had a countdown on my phone for like 2 months. Nice. And when I woke up this morning, it was at zero. So
0: that was
1: exciting.
0: Happy birthday to you. I've not opened up our 960 The Ref email box yet. I'm assuming we're going to get a lot of birthday wishes. We better. Hey, everybody, shape up. Get your typing fingers ready right now. Jump on the inbox, 960theref@cmg.com. This girl needs some happy birthday wishes as she turns 21. All right, not to get up too much in your business. You can only share as much information as you want to share, but I'm assuming you got big plans tonight. You're probably going to go out and use that ID in your pocket that all of a sudden opens up a lot more doors than ever before. Are you going to be in Athens? Are you going to go somewhere else?
1: Yeah.
0: What are the gist of your plans tonight?
1: I'm going to have some of my friends come over to my house. Mm-hmm. We'll hang out there for a little while. And then, yeah, I think the plan is to, you know, do the downtown Athens thing.
0: All right, again, only as much information as you want to share. You can answer this vaguely or specifically. Is there anywhere in downtown Athens that you, quote, have never been, but now that you know you can go no problem at all, you're, like, excited to go? It's okay to drop a name of, like, a bar or something that, like, normally might be too strict for you, and now you're free reign. Where are you hoping to, like, go at some point? Not tonight, just in the near future.
1: I've always wanted to go to Creature okay. Comforts.
0: Oh, that's a good call. Like the local breweries. That's a good example.
1: You know, like Terrapin and stuff.
0: Absolutely.
1: I've been like to events there before, mm-hmm. but I've never been able to be like, hey, let me try that.
0: Yeah,
1: so
0: no,
1: that's
0: a good call. I'm gonna get you liking IPAs in no time. This is, no, you can say no all you want. You are gonna start liking IPAs in no time. We're gonna make this happen for you. But yeah, the world is yours now. Go. You're free to roam about the country now. Go do your thing.
1: I have to go get a new driver's license.
0: Do that today.
1: After the show. Yeah.
0: The last thing you want is to go somewhere tonight on your 21st birthday and you get any kind of pushback at all.
1: Yeah.
0: Go do that after the show. I highly think, encourage that.
1: I think you can go to some grocery stores now and get...
0: Maybe.
1: Like, because it'll give me a temporary, which would be fine.
0: But. Either way, I would suggest getting it done. All right, we got emails to get to. I think we're going to have a special call from another sorrow in the next hour. Maybe she's never been on the air before. I'm looking forward to that as well, to wish you some happy birthday wishes and love. And regular show as always, though, man. We got Russ Tanner in studio at 8 o'clock. I haven't seen him in like a month, so looking forward to catching up with Russ. Just keep those emails calling. Maybe drop some phone calls in later. We got to break right now, though. It's the celebration of Annika, the 21st edition on here. What is today? August 28th, 2026. Right now it is 6:59.
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0: I'm Logan Booker with the 960 The Ref Southern Sports Center, brought to you by Ken Nugent, Georgia's law firm. One call, that's all. A gem from Chris Sale at Truist Park last night. He goes a complete game, 9-inning outing, 5 hits, 11 strikeouts, no walks, in a 1-0 Braves victory to finish off a sweep of the Los Angeles Dodgers. History also made last night. Drake Baldwin becomes the first catcher in baseball history to lead the game off with a home run that resulted in a 1-0 victory. With the Phillies off last night, the Braves gained a game in the standings. They're now 5 games clear in the NL East. The Braves and Rockies coming up tonight. We'll have it for you right here on the Ref. 7:15 first pitch. Grant Holmes going to take the mound for the good guys. We've made it to week 08 college football games taking place tomorrow. The Georgia Bulldogs kick off in 8 days between the hedges. 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

0: right back at it, hour number two, the Friday edition of the Morning Show 960 The Ref, presented by Piedmont Orthopedics and Sports Medicine, the official healthcare provider of the Dogs. Logan and the birthday girl, Annika, sweet 21. If this was like 18, 19, or 20, I'd be like, ah, whatever, cool, enjoy your birthday. But 21's a good number, Annika, for obvious reasons. We live in a college town. We're not naive. We know what happens when you turn 21. The world is now your oyster. You may move about, do whatever you want. Go for it.
1: Well, and I'm going to get that new ID, so
0: I'm surprised
1: Sanford
0: you're here.
1: Sanford will be easy.
0: That's right.
1: I won't get denied there. So at that first football game, I can have a beer.
0: You know what I've never actually thought about? That this makes all the sense in the world. There are plenty of UGA students that are 21 and older. That's just being an upperclassman, a senior, and people turn 21 while they're still in college. I've never even thought about, like, in the student section, now that we sell beer in Sanford Stadium, you've been in there. Is it common for folks to have a beer or beverage, like, in the open, like, because they're 21?
1: Yeah.
0: I mean, let me rephrase. I know what people hear when I say that. There's always been beer and alcohol in the student section. Yes, I get that. But what I'm asking is, like, people that are legally 21, just, like, standing there openly with a beer.
1: The problem,
0: or something you buy from the concession stand,
1: is like what we talked about yesterday, where they will not serve to you if you have a vertical ID.
0: Right.
1: So some people, if they didn't, I think you're supposed to get, Officer Charles, don't listen for a second. I think you're supposed to get a new ID when you turn 18. And I never did. I still have my ID from when I turned 16. So I think if you renewed your license, it doesn't expire on your 21st birthday. So they still have a vertical ID.
0: Man, I don't even know all the new rules. It's changed a lot since I was 21. 23 years ago. 22 years ago, I was 21. I hate saying that out loud. But yeah, no, it's good. Go get your ID changed today. Do whatever you got to do and just go have a good time. But yeah, I never thought about that when you're in the student section as a 21-year-old. Now, do they give you like any special wristband just so like security doesn't have to like second guess you?
1: Honestly,
0: because
1: I don't think
0: you
1: so.
0: Guys are under a more watchful eye than the rest of the stadium. I don't know if you realize that or not.
1: Yeah, we have a lot of like stadium personnel that hang out over there.
0: No one's like harassing those that do have a beverage. Be like, hey, are you 21? Can you prove it? Because in years past, you could not have an open alcoholic beverage, period, or you're kicked out of the stadium. That has changed in the last couple years.
1: Well, and they're really strict about how they sell it. I mean, you can't just buy six and go take it to your friends.
0: Right.
1: So,
0: that's common.
1: They feel pretty good about the way it's being sold, and I feel pretty good about the way it's being sold. I do not tend to see a lot of people that I'm like, you don't look 21. Like holding stuff.
0: Yeah, I didn't know if like security like did that. Like, hey, can you prove you're 21? Because that'd be annoying as all heck.
1: They have enough to deal with.
0: Exactly.
1: So,
0: well, a week from tomorrow, you can report back after your first time in Sanford as a 21-year-old adult. And that's exciting stuff, Annika. Very, very exciting. Did you stay up late last night with the Braves? My Lord, good have mercy. Chris Sale, man, one of the all-time performances. Man, that was awesome, wasn't it?
1: Yeah, best birthday gift I could have asked for is being able to come in here and talk about this kind of Braves win on my birthday.
0: I said earlier this morning, man, like if you had tapped me on the shoulder, anybody like a genie or a fortune teller or something on Tuesday morning and said, while we're on the show getting ready for a 3-game series with the Dodgers, and they said, Logan, here's the deal. We'll give you a guaranteed 1-2. Like, you're not going to get swept. You'll win one of these next 3 games, or you can take your chances and just see what happens. I probably would have taken the 1-2, the way the Braves have been playing. Like, it hasn't been a great stretch for the Braves. Dodgers come in red hot. They were winners of 6 in a row prior to this series. I would have said, give me the 1. That way we don't have to get swept in our home stadium and we can move on to that little easier week next week with the Rockies, the Giants, and the Nationals. Thank God no one offered me that, because this has been one hell of a 3 days of Braves baseball. 3 1-run victories against the best team. I know the Brewers have the best record. I still think the Dodgers are the best team in baseball for a lot of reasons, and they're probably going to go on to win the World Series, Annika. That's just the way things go in our lives. I hate that, but that's probably what's going to happen. But yeah, this was great. This was a beautiful 3-game series. All 3 games, 1 run. Did you see the history made last night? So Drake Baldwin becomes the first catcher in Major League history to lead off a game with a homer that resulted in a 1-0 victory. So catchers don't lead off very often. So he's a rare breed where he's a rare catcher that leads off. But in Major League history, he's the first catcher to lead off a game with a homer that game ended 1-0. So he's the only run was the first batter of the game for his offense and first pitch he saw. But love the historical aspect as well. That's a lot of fun.
1: It still blows my mind when things happen for the first time in Major League Baseball because it's such an old sport. And it's like the league itself is so old. In fact, there's still things that are new.
0: Sarah Lang's the MLB.com that comes up with all these great stats. I didn't realize either that yesterday was only the 30th time ever that a player led off a game with a homer and that game ended 1-0. So it's happened very few times, 30 times. But because of the rarity of a catcher leading off, you had the first ever instance where a catcher led off and that game ended 1-0. So love that. Chris Sale, just a gem though, man. We'll get to the emails in just a second here. As you heard, we got them rolling in, wishing you a happy birthday. We'll get to all of those. Absolutely. But yeah, Chris Sale last night was the story, man. Complete game. First time, what was it, since 2018, I want to say, or 19, whatever it was, his last time throwing 9 innings. Look, it doesn't happen for anybody these days. It's not like he's missing out on the party. It's not the way baseball goes. You can layer that by pointing out, and Walt Weiss talked about this extensively after the game, that bullpen was worn and thin last night. They needed a night off. That's one reason why Weiss was willing to let him go back out there around the 100 pitch mark to pitch the 9th inning. Usually you'd say, come on, man, you've done it. You were putting you down. Time to hand it over to the bullpen, let them do their job. But Weiss let him go back out there. 11 strikeouts, no walks. That's an amazing stat in and of itself. No walks, 5 hits. Who cares, man? They scattered 5 hits around the field. That's it. 5 hits. Who cares? No runs. No errors by the Braves, not a free bag to be found last night, and a 1-0 victory to finish a sweep of a team that we just flat out don't care for very much around here. So love to get that. I said earlier too, Annika, I hope this winds up being, over the next couple of weeks, one of those series we can look back and say that was the turning point. That's when the Braves really clicked. And they kind of rallied around that and put together a nice couple, 3-week stretch and put this division away.
1: These are 3 back-to-back sentences in this ESPN game cast recap from last time. Sale struck out Alex Call for his 17th complete game and first since 2019 with Boston at Kansas City.
0: Love it.
1: It was Sale's 4th career shutout and first since that 3-hitter against the Royals on June 5th, 2019. Sale threw a 100.1-mile-per-hour fastball to Shohei Ohtani in the third, reaching triple digits on a pitch for the first time since July 2018 with the Red Sox.
0: You think he was feeling it last night?
1: The rumor is that he looked at Weiss before he walked out last night and said, hey, coach, I've got this.
0: I got it. I love it, man.
1: And he had it. He felt it. He had it.
0: There's actually more to the story. We found out after the game, a very close family friend of the Sales, a 42-year-old woman, I don't know the instances, the circumstance, but passed away yesterday. And he was pitching, he said, for her, and he felt her presence last night, and he knew he had to go finish that thing in the 9th for her. And I love stories like that. I mean, no, don't get me wrong. I don't like the situation, but like for the emotional aspect of what that meant for him, meant for her family, the young lady that passed away, just a feel good ending to just a very good night. Here's what we're gonna do. Actually, real quick programming note: we're gonna get to the emails in about 5 or 6 minutes. Okay. First, we have a special guest phone caller. We're going to get that lined up. You just tell me, Annika, when we have that ready to roll here in just a second. But we're going to have a special phone call as we are celebrating Annika's 21st birthday today. And then we'll get to those emails on the other side. I got everything lined up the way I want it. But if we're ready to go, Annika, I'm ready to go. All right. On the Mission Construction Hotline, 706-549-6000. I got a first-time caller and a first-time walk-up song. By request, by the way. We asked this individual what they wanted.
2: Why men great, so they gotta be great. I just took a DNA test.
0: Sounds like an Annika song. The apple don't fall very far from the tree. Joining us now live, again, on that Mission Construction Hotline on the Ref Morning Show for the very first time, somebody about the same age as me, April Sorrow, one of my favorite people, by the way, the mother of Annika. Happy 21st to your daughter, April. Thanks for joining us on the air. Good morning to you. How are you?
3: Good morning. I'm great. My baby is 21 today, which feels like I'm not old enough for that to happen.
0: You know what you can attest, and I don't have children, so I can't say this like from a testimonial aspect, but something I think about often is like when somebody has a birthday, that is also a really big day for the mom and dad, too. That was a special day 21 years ago when you became a mom. So I know this means a lot to you, too. Hey, forget Annika for a minute. Let's make it about you, April. Happy 21st birthday to her, but happy day for you as well.
3: Well, thank you. Yeah, absolutely. That was an amazing gift from God to get to have Annika in my life. Yes, absolutely. Awesome.
0: Well, 21. Now she I told her she left out of here a 20-year-old girl yesterday. She's back in here as a 21-year-old woman. So very, very good times. I'm glad she's having a good birthday.
3: Yeah, we went to dinner last night to celebrate, of course, birthday week.
0: That's
3: so
0: right.
3: All three of them. But yeah, we're just going to keep rolling for the next week and celebrate as many times as we can.
0: Annika, what are you hoping to get from your mom? Or have you already gotten gifts from like your mom today or yesterday?
1: Well, when I was on spring break.
0: Uh-huh. Oh, yeah, that was kind of big. Yeah.
1: Well, yeah, but they my favorite like country artist released his tour dates and he was coming to Alpharetta like right after my birthday. So she was like, do you want this for your birthday? And I said, yes. And
0: who are you talking about?
1: Co Wetzel.
0: Okay. So when is that show?
1: September 18th or 19th, whatever that Thursday is that week.
0: Okay. So leading up to the Arkansas game, you guys will go to a concert. Very cool.
1: Yes.
0: Very cool. Anything?
1: Well, she's actually not coming. She said, I'm not going. Find somebody else.
0: She'll be at the Lizzo show.
3: Yeah.
0: That's
3: right.
0: Gotcha. Well, yeah.
3: I feel like that's a good walk-up song. Thanks, guys.
1: I remember you saying at one point, if you were to have one, it would be that.
3: That or an Outkast song. You know, I love Outkast, but yeah. I love that y'all played that.
0: You would like to know, April, this morning I got up in the 3 o'clock hour, did my Peloton before I came here. I did a 90s themed ride, and the very first song during the warm up was ATLians by Outkast. It got my blood going this morning.
3: Yes, that was a great one.
0: That's if you're going to work out, throw some Outkast on. That's just a rule of thumb. It'll get you like motivated to go, especially people of a certain age like us, April.
1: Every time there's a show that's like, oh, who do you want to play? Mom's like, Outkast reunion. It's like, I don't know about that one, Mom.
0: Well, April, I'm glad, and again, I've alluded to this, you and I both have April birthdays, and we're eerily close in age itself, but I'm glad that Annika pointed out yesterday, you get the whole month of April. They get all theirs condensed this week, Bucky, Reese, and Annika. So I know you're busy being the mom of the week and the husband, wife of the week right now, though, so it'll die down in a couple of days, I guess.
3: Yeah, we talked about that last night, and I wondered if growing up, if Annika and Reese would mind that basically they shared a birthday. Mm-hmm. But they like it. It's worked out for us to celebrate all of them together. I have Annika in my life, so she does celebrate me all month long. Good. In April.
0: You deserve it.
3: Well, thank you, but that's a special talent that she has.
0: All right, so I told Annika earlier, I said, I don't want it's specific, you know, hey, where are you going to be at what time tonight? But obviously, she's 21. She's going to go out and hang out with friends tonight, take advantage of that new ID in her pocket. Now, are you going to pop up anywhere to see her tonight?
3: We are not going to celebrate together tonight, but we're going to go to Dahlonega, and we have some wineries that we're going to visit this weekend.
0: That's what I'm talking about. That's awesome. Great. Yeah. Well, Annika, anything else you want to say to your mom before you leave? Maybe a thank you for bringing me into this world 21 years ago. You know, she did all the hard work.
1: Yeah.
0: All you did was show up.
1: Yeah. Well, and we were talking a little bit about it last night because, you know, I was a couple weeks early. Not like anything crazy, but enough that it was a surprise that it was going to be the day right after my dad's. Mm-hmm. And so she said when she woke up that morning, it was like, this is what's going on. And also, my favorite part of it, which is kind of, I don't know why this is my favorite, but I was born the day Hurricane Katrina hit New Orleans.
0: That's right. You told me that. That's today's anniversary. That's right. That's
1: and
0: crazy.
1: Mom swears that is part of the reason why I was like that, the atmospheric pressure.
0: Hey,
1: and so I always think that's just like
0: funny.
1: There's
0: real science to that. That makes sense.
1: So thanks, Mom. I know that was probably a crazy day, but I love
0: April
1: you.
0: And
1: that was like 22 years ago, right? Because I'm like 0 months. How does that work?
0: It'd be 21 years ago today.
1: Oh, yeah, because it's 2026.
0: You are 21. So. Yeah. All right, I'm not good at math. Good at sports radio, not good at math. April, 21 years ago, though, I guess going back to yesterday when it was Bucky's birthday 21 years ago, was he a little bit hopeful he would share a birthday with his daughter, or was it a little mildly disappointing that she waited one more day?
3: You know, honestly, Logan, we never thought that she was going to come because, like she said, it was a couple weeks early. So it never like entered our minds, but then I think once it happened, that their whole lives they've shared a birthday cake. So I think he's been excited about it.
1: Well, awesome. And every morning of my birthday, including this one, I get a text that says, however many years ago today, you were the best birthday gift I could have asked for. And so that's always sweet. So
0: that is awesome.
1: It's a fun little birthday tradition.
0: Look at y'all. I'll tell you what.
3: Yeah.
0: Well, April, you are a very, very awesome member of the LLC. You are no stranger to the events that 960 The Ref puts on. Or thanks to Asparagus William and all those guys that actually put a lot of those things together. But I've met you several times. A lot of our listeners know you well. So thanks for giving us a quick call this morning. And hey, now that you got a walk-up song, you can call on other days, not on Annika's birthday. You're welcome to do so.
3: Yes, I appreciate that. And but I had to call today to say happy birthday to Annika, and I am so proud of you and to be your mom.
1: Well, thanks, Mom. I love you.
0: She's blushing in studio. Did she tell you she has a balloon in studio?
3: Oh yeah, we got a picture. Good. You are so awesome. you and Dave and everybody at the station are just so amazing to her. So we're very thankful that she has y'all in her life.
0: We're thankful to have her around as well. No doubt about it. Well, April, nice talking to you. Way to get the birthday celebration started. Have a wonderful day. Celebrate Annika, and we'll talk to you again very soon, okay?
3: Thanks, guys.
0: Thanks,
3: bye, Annika.
1: Thanks, Mom. Love you. Bye.
3: Love you.
0: Got a walk-up song for April Sorrow. I love that. I don't know much about the song, but it sounds good. You've got yours, and she's got hers now. Here we go. Remix them.
1: Why do I feel like kind of

0: All right, I'll end it right there. I'll stop while I'm ahead. How about that?
1: It was perfect.
0: I will stop while I'm ahead. All right, Annika, without further ado, happy 21st birthday. Good to hear from your mom. That was a lot of fun. I'm actually surprised that's our first time we've had her on air.
1: I know. We've had Reese. We've had Dad.
0: Yeah.
1: But we've never had Mom.
0: I love it. Let's jump to the emails, Annika. Hit it when you are ready.
1: You've got mail.
0: It's going to be all Annika all morning long. CC guy, take the day off. We appreciate all you do for us every single day, but take the day off. This is Annika's day. All right. As started every single morning, Dr. Clay down in Delray Beach, Florida, he says, happy Friday to the Barry Mann and Cynthia Weil or Wheel of Sports Radio. Anything, Annika?
1: I don't
0: have anything either. He says, on this Friday morning where we had a passing of a legend, and a person who is genuinely admired from people from all walks of life, why not the songwriting team of Mann and Wheel? Though first released by BJ Thomas, this song was eventually released by another singer who was then nominated for a Grammy and was her first significant pop crossover hit. So from 1977, and a rare hit song by her she did not write, let's hear some Dolly Parton, Here You Come Again.

0: Here's your girl, Annika Dolly Parton. Thanks to Clay for bringing her back up. Yeah, the passing of a legend this week. Didn't know she didn't write this song. Now we do.
1: Her voice is just so beautiful.
0: She's good at what she does, man. Look, she's looking all dapper back in like the late 70s, too, singing this song. Very glittery.
1: Mm-hmm. That would be a good 21st birthday outfit.
0: It would be. The 70s was such an odd time. Like, her performance is literally her just standing in a spotlight and singing. Like, there's no backup dancers. There's no pomp and circumstance. It's a glittery dress. She'd be the first to tell you it's a big blonde wig. And that's it. That's just Dolly. You know what I heard this week? There's a lot of stories about Dolly making the rounds for obvious reasons this week. I didn't realize this, that what I'm about to say is obvious. You know that, like, when she is very made up, she's got her wig on. She'll be the first to tell you that's a wig. All of her, you know, flash and flare when she is not made up.
1: Yeah.
0: When she's not in her like Dolly Parton attire, apparently she's like pretty close to unrecognizable, and that she claims that she was able whenever she wanted, when she's not dollied up. I like that. Not dollied up, that she could go out and actually not be recognized wherever she goes. And she was still able to live a somewhat normal. Now, she didn't do it all the time, but when she wanted to every once in a while to kind of hit the streets and go do something on her own, she was so unrecognizable that no one pulled her over and said, "Oh my God, you're Dolly."
1: Well, have you heard the story of when she went to a Dolly lookalike contest and entered and lost?
0: Did she? I think I have. That's awesome. I think that's hilarious, by the way.
1: So I guess she could get away with it.
0: Thanks, Clay, for bringing Dolly back into the equation. On to Clay's email says, happy birthday, Annika. Hey, there's your email birthday of the morning. Says, another day off the calendar. Are we talking about Annika or are we talking about the Braves? Oh, the Braves. Only 28 games left. That's baseball and why the playoffs are so hard to predict winners. To paraphrase from the film Babe, that'll do, Sale. That'll do. Do you know the movie Babe?
1: I know that line, but I've never seen that movie.
0: A talking pig. I think that the real line is, that'll do, pig. That'll do. But yeah, Chris Sale, that's a good quote there. $20 million man, pinch hitter extraordinaire, HS, that'd be Ha-Seong Kim, is 2-for-4 over his last two games for a .500 batting average, not BA. A BA batting average, not BA. Yeah, you got a hit streak right now. We got Ha-Seong Kim, a two-game hit streak, baby. Clay says, the chat, Stevie T, odd baseball stat of the day. The New York Yankees are 28th of 30 in all of MLB in batting average. That's BA, not Brandon Adams. But second in Major League Baseball in home runs and first in team ERA. Random chat Stevie T schedule guess of the day. What major school starts with these three games? I don't know the answer to this yet. Ohio with an 11 a.m. kickoff, Bowling Green and North Dakota all at home. Okay, the schedule is the first three games, football obviously. Ohio at 11 a.m., so we're talking probably Central Time Zone. Bowling Green and North Dakota all at home. Do you have an answer?
1: Oh, I cheated.
0: Did you? Okay.
1: I was gonna tell you if you were right or wrong.
0: I have not seen it. All right. Hint, they are the ninth winningest college football program of all time. Answer below. With 931 wins, here's your answer. And home of former Georgia commit Dylan Raiola, who is now at Oregon, the Nebraska Cornhuskers. How difficult would it be to sell this home schedule as three of your home games? So the answer is Nebraska?
1: I guess, yeah. That's how
0: I took it. Okay, yeah. I see. So Dylan Raiola now at Oregon. Yeah, the Nebraska Cornhuskers opening up with Ohio at 11 a.m., Bowling Green, and North Dakota. By the way, that's not North Dakota State, the brand new FBS team. That's North Dakota, the Jackrabbits, as they get ready for the season. I think Dave and I did fall on Nebraska at some point in the last couple of weeks. We've talked about them. So I don't need to like go back into them again. But Nebraska is just one of those teams that's been they're the Auburn of the Big Ten. Good history. You've won some stuff in your past. You've got trophies in the case. You're a proud program, a staunchly loyal fan base. But you have been mediocre at best for more than a decade now.
1: When I type Nebraska, the women's volleyball team, which is a very good volleyball team. Yeah. I mean, they're the number one in the country right now. Mm-hmm. But that comes up like way before the football team.
0: Isn't that crazy?
1: So that, I mean, that's the state of Nebraska Cornhuskers athletics right now.
0: Mid-90s, they were Tom Osborne. They were awesome, Annika. Nebraska was. Who's won a couple? Well, the Dogs. They were what Georgia is right now. A couple of national championships in the mid-90s, a whole bunch of conference championships, always in the equation, always in the final conversation. Now, there wasn't a 12-team playoff back then. In fact, there was no playoffs, no BCS either. You would literally win your bowl game and hope you got all the first-place votes in the final AP poll before you crowned yourself a national champion. Doesn't that sound weird? Like, no BCS, no playoff, no nothing. But they were the early 2000s Georgia Bulldogs back in the mid-90s winning a couple of those things. But, yeah, now it's hard to explain that to younger folks that Nebraska used to be that.
1: Well, and to be fair, they do start with Ohio at noon and then Bowling Green, North Dakota. But then they go to Michigan, or I don't know if they're at. It doesn't tell me where it's at.
0: Yeah, at Michigan State.
1: Michigan State, Maryland, Indiana.
0: At Oregon.
1: Washington, Illinois, Rutgers, Ohio State, Iowa. That's a decent schedule.
0: So your home schedule outside of those three, I think that's what Clay was kind of talking to. Maryland comes October 3rd. The national champs, Indiana, October 10th. Washington comes to your place on Halloween, and Ohio State comes to your place November 21st. That's actually a pretty big gauntlet.
1: That's going to be hard for them. But as far as like getting people to come watch the game, I think people will come.
0: Oh, they're known for their like 30-year sellout. Like they are a staunchly loyal fan base. Now there is a little caveat to that though. They are very proud of whatever their streak is right now, Annika, for sellouts in a game. However, it's kind of come to light recently that just like Georgia. Now look, Georgia sometimes has returned tickets from the opposing team. Like a Tennessee State, Western Kentucky, or even if like an SEC team like, I don't know, like Vandy or Arkansas, sometimes they don't sell their allotment, they'll give some tickets back. And there are some times where Georgia struggles to get rid of those to its own fan base. It has come to light recently that there are like booster groups for Nebraska that if like a couple days before the games, there's only a couple thousand seats left, they will buy them. Doesn't mean that people are using them. They just want that sellout streak to continue. But there's no denying if you ever look at a game that Memorial Stadium is on the TV, you see a lot of red. Those guys do show up in a big, big way. In fact, I don't know if they still live there or not, but my in-laws on Lake Oconee have a neighbor, had a neighbor in their community, like four or five houses down, that were big Nebraska fans, had like a pool, an RV or something. They lived on Lake Oconee, Annika, but for many years, they would every single home football game for Nebraska hop in that RV and drive up to Lincoln and go to the football game. Sometimes multiple weeks in a row. I guess every once in a while they may stay for a week. I don't know, but they would live at Lake Oconee and go to all the Nebraska football games. So they're loyal, there's no doubt. So yeah, that beginning of the schedule does stink. But man, you got Indiana, Washington, and Ohio State coming later in the year. I think they'll be just fine. Clay goes on to say who had never heard of content creators for good golf and now have been heard of for the wrong reason. I'm not following along. We'll have to look that up during the break. With 931 wins. Oh, this was the answer to the hint earlier. So we are done. Clay says one day closer to kickoff. Go Dogs. From our man Clay. Hit that sounder again, birthday woman.
1: You've got mail.
0: See, I want to say birthday girl, but you're a woman now. Like 21 is a big step in a big direction. So birthday woman. Are you okay with that?
1: Yeah, whatever.
0: It almost sounds like I'm like scolding you for something. I'm not, I promise. Like, all right, birthday woman. Hit the sounder. Do it again for me.
1: You've got mail.
0: Tony in Winder says 8 days until kickoff. You know what that means. Happy AJ Green Day. I could have gone with Buck Baloo, but it has to be AJ. Yeah, two damn good dogs, man, but AJ Green, Annika, I know you were very, very, very young during his heyday. He played in 7, 8, and 9 were his years. Let me rephrase that. He played in 8, 9, and 10. Here's the biggest travesty in my mind about AJ Green. AJ Green was one of, he is on, in my opinion, a little pushback. I think he's on the Mount Rushmore of wide receivers that came through Georgia. Unbelievable talent. Unbelievable what AJ Green was at Georgia and went on to have what I think will be a Pro Football Hall of Fame career. here's what stunk about his timeline at Georgia. His freshman year was Matthew Stafford's final year in 2008. Super hyped up team. We dealt with some injuries. We had a stupid blackout between the hedges against Alabama, but they were meshing so well. My God, the Stafford to AJ Green connection was awesome. And that was a freshman AJ Green. The next year, year two, that'd be 2009. I'm not throwing disrespect out there. I'm just spitting facts. It was Joe Cox for the Dogs. I like Joe. I thought Joe gave his all for the Dogs, left blood, sweat, and tears on the practice field, had some good wins, but he's not going to go on anybody's list as the great quarterbacks of Georgia history. It was kind of a transition year where A.J. Green did not have the benefit of having a all-SEC quarterback throwing him footballs. The next year, Annika, 2010, the last year we had A.J. Green, was future legend, but at the time, true freshman Aaron Murray. And Murray had a great freshman year, but hey, everybody that goes through the freshman ranks of the SEC is going to have some, you know, growing pains, got to figure it out. Also, that was that terrible, terrible instance where A.J. Green was suspended the first four games of the year for selling a bowl jersey, Annika.
1: Yeah, something that today is just like not even fathomable.
0: Insane to wrap your head around the thought that somebody would get suspended four games for that. But that was the rule back in the day. And unfortunately, you missed him for four games.
1: Also, you get irritated when you think, sorry, this is off topic, but get irritated when you think about that and then think about like, I what was going on at like, what was it, Texas A&M Johnny at the
0: Manziel.
1: Time? Yeah,
0: absolutely.
1: Like that's ridiculous. 100%. But he would have one game suspensions.
0: There's a reason that Georgia fans feel like the NCAA or ESPN or other big major entities that influence college football, at least for a time and maybe even still today, are against you. It felt like Georgia was always at that center of, hey, you're going to get the worst punishment and we're going to enforce everything to the letter of the law. Where Cam Newton was out there doing what Cam Newton did. Johnny Manziel, you brought up a good point there, and other instances of just the shady characters in college football that seem to be celebrated, while A.J. Green, one of the good guys, Todd Gurley, I thought one of the good guys in college football, gets suspended for ticky-tacky things. But yeah, good call on the A.J. Green, 8 days. I had that same thought too, but man, it's one of the best, I think, to wear number eight in the history of college football. But unfortunately, I think of AJ as 3 years, three different quarterbacks. If you had had 3 years of Matthew Stafford and AJ Green, I think Georgia has a national championship in that era. It would have been unbelievable. Tack that on to Noshon and a healthy offensive line. Lord have mercy. That would have been something. All right, back to Tony. We got a break here in just a second. It says, sorry, I'm having a hard time hearing y'all this morning because I watched a 71-year-old man, Angus Young, shred a guitar for over 2 hours last night. That'd be AC/DC. Tony was down at the bins last night. Sent a nice picture of Angus Young and AC/DC. Yeah, I'll have to hear more about that concert, Tony. I knew you were going, but hopefully you had a great time last night. And hey, didn't have to watch the Dodgers get swept. That was my one stab I'll give to Tony. Love you, Tony. Certainly glad to see you a couple weeks ago and appreciate all the emails you send our way. Says, by the way, he could pass for Asparagus Williams' older brother. I see it. You're looking at that picture too, right?
1: Yeah.
0: I can see that for like an older Asparagus. I wonder if he likes Asparagus. I have no idea. All right, we'll hit a couple birthday emails real quick. This one just came in. Hit the sounder, Annika.
1: You've got mail.
0: Cherie Sykes. Cherie says, Brad and Sherry, or Sherry, I'm sorry, forgive me if I'm not getting it right. They said they want to wish a wonderful happy 21st to Annika. Enjoy this special weekend.
1: Thanks,
0: from
1: guys.
0: From Brad and Sherry.
1: I mean, they come to some LLC events, so it's always good to see them.
0: Love that. Hit it again.
1: You've got mail.
0: Michael chimes in, says, good morning, y'all. Just wanted to chime in and check on my little gerbil friend. And well, this is Barbecue Mike. And make sure he's ready, or it's ready, to give me some good picks next week. Logan, keep rocking them early 2000s jams as you're taking me back to my high school years. And tell Annika, happy birthday. Y'all have a great weekend. And remember, Gators suck, go Dogs. That's a good way to sign off an email.
1: Yeah.
0: And remember,
1: Gators suck, go Dogs.
0: Yeah, Mike, glad we're reminiscing right there on the early 2000s jams, man. That's good stuff.
1: Speaking of barbecue, we've got Russ Tanner coming in about 20 minutes. Is that still the case?
0: Yes, it is. I'm sorry. I'm finishing up a text real quick.
1: Well, then, yeah, we'll have barbecue extraordinaire,
0: you got
1: Russ
0: that
1: Tanner.
0: Right. All right, good deal. All right, let's hit a quick break right now. We'll come back. Yes, barbecue extraordinaire. We'll talk about anything barbecue and football with Russ. I haven't seen Russ in like a month. I got a lot to catch up with Russ. All right, we're going to hit a quick break. Come back on the other side. Might have another phone call for you, Annika.
1: Oh.
0: It's 7:41.
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0: It's all things Annika today. This is not number 8 in any year. I ran out of time, Annika. I had nothing lined up for the rejoin.
1: So I
0: scrambled.
1: I should have been helping. I wasn't even paying attention.
0: It's all good. I scrambled, tried to find something I could play last second, but I just literally ran out of time. Sorry for the pause there, but I just hit a button and it was your walk-up song.
1: That's perfect.
0: So we'll make that happen for the rejoin now.
1: I'm always good with Iggy.
0: We're going to jump right back to it, Annika. The Mission Construction Hotline, 706-549-6000. Got a special surprise call lined up for you. Ready for this, Annika?
1: I'm ready.
2: But I tell you this, my friends, I'm still around. I hit it hard, man. So far, man.
0: This man has taken time out of his vacation to call you and wish you happy birthday. Friend of the show. You hear him every once in a while. David Johnson on the Mission Construction Hotline, 706-549-6000. What up, Dave?
1: Dave, good morning.
3: Good morning, everybody. How's everything going there in the studio?
0: It's a party that you've never seen before.
1: There
0: is a balloon in the studio.
3: I love it.
1: And a Ringo.
3: God, what a special day there. That's awesome. That is awesome. So the reason I wanted to call in is because I know it's a very special 21st birthday for a young lady that you hear her voice quite often on the show. And I just wanted to make sure everybody knew that it was Honey Boo Boo's birthday.
0: Hey, happy birthday to Honey Boo Boo.
3: Yes.
1: And like Dave says, we have the same birthday, like August 28th, 2005.
3: She's 21 years old today. So I just wanted everyone to know that it was a special day. Oh, wait, I'm being told it's someone else's birthday, too. No, I'm kidding. I'm kidding. That's right. So, Annika, you're getting up and doing the show with Logan on your 21st birthday. That says a lot about you right there, too. So I hope you have a great weekend and everything, not just the weekend, but a great year and all that stuff. You only turned 21 a couple of times, so just enjoy it. Just have fun with it, and just know that it's a cool thing. It really is. But you have been just a wonderful. I want to say coworker. You've been a wonderful person to work with. I think Logan would agree. You have been with us since. How old were you when you called in that first time?
1: Probably 16.
3: it's only been post COVID. It feels like it's been longer than that. So for 5 years, but I'm so glad you did. And I'm so glad that you have turned this into being able to be on the air with us. You don't know how many people tell me that they enjoy hearing you and that you do a very good job. And I'm just, I'm lucky to have like you and people like Logan to work with. So I just wanted to call in before we were about to head out here in beautiful French Lick, Indiana.
0: There you go.
3: But I wanted to tell you happy birthday.
0: Y'all doing the Larry Bird tour of homes or what's going on out there?
3: There's a casino here, so we'll see. I haven't really seen. I don't think there's a whole lot in French Lick. Someone told us this was the, and I'm not making a joke here, so I haven't really seen much of it. This county that we're in was the poorest county in Indiana. It might still be. I don't know if it is anymore, but like before they put the casino in.
0: Interesting.
3: So it's,

0: got Russ coming in, and that'll be awesome. But I just wanted to say happy birthday, not necessarily in person, but more than a text. So I wanted to say happy birthday, Annika, and I hope you have a great day and a great weekend and all that good stuff. And I hope your dad's listening, or maybe going back listening, but I hope y'all had a good birthday with him yesterday. So happy birthday, Bucky.
1: Well, thank you. And thank you for, you know, like Logan said, taking time to call us. I love being here. Like, it doesn't matter the day. It doesn't matter what I've got going on. Like, I love being in here and being with you guys. And so I just really appreciate it. And thanks. I hope you guys have fun at your casino.
0: Maybe we won't lose too much.
2: I don't even use
0: the word win.
2: I hope you have good luck on the roulette wheel, because unbeknownst to you, Dave, I did this without telling you, you owe me $7.50. That's your half of the balloon and the cheap bottle of champagne we got Annika.
0: I will gladly split that with you. Man. Yes.
2: So just let me know if you have a bad day at the casino. I may just scratch that. But if you have a good day, I want my $7.50.
0: Just hold me to $5 instead of $7.50.
1: Exactly. Play 28 on the wheel. See what it gets you.
0: I'll be happy to. Just going to play a straight 28 for you.
2: Put Perfect. 20 on red, 20 on 28. Maybe you'll double it up, man. That'd be a good hit.
0: That's right. That's right. Okay. Well, happy birthday, Annika. And I'll see you guys next week. And hope you have a great day and a great weekend.
1: Thank you. When we see you again, it's game week.
2: Yeah,
1: so
2: man. Game week
1: excited.
2: Next week. Thanks,
0: That's
2: Dave.
0: Right. Cannot wait. Fired
2: awesome,
0: up.
2: Man. Yes. And how about them Braves? Did not see that coming, man. We'll talk about it next week. We'll talk about it next week. Y'all go ahead. Y'all
0: Love
2: go have
0: it.
2: Fun.
0: Love it. Hey, y'all right. have a great
2: Sounds
0: weekend.
2: Good.
1: Thank
2: Happy
1: you, Dave.
2: Birthday, see you, Dave. You know the voice, friend of the show. That was nice.
1: That was very nice. Thank
2: he does
1: you,
2: owe
1: Dave.
2: Me $7.50 for that balloon and that bottle of champagne.
1: Well, I appreciate
2: it. I guess
1: you guys.
2: I wasn't gonna like
1: Thank
2: put it
1: you.
2: Out there, but yeah, we bought Annika a cheap bottle of champagne. I say cheap. Look, it's not the cheapest one on the shelf.
1: But it's not.
2: Don't open that thing up expecting it from like South France, the year 1994. Nothing like that. Like, don't get your hopes too high.
1: I won't know the difference
2: I
1: at this
2: either.
1: Point in my life. I haven't had a very expensive champagne to know what that tastes like. So
2: there are people listening that could probably tell you there's a huge difference in nice and cheap champagne. I don't know though.
1: Yeah,
2: I have no idea. I have no idea. Well, happy 21st birthday to Annika. I know people are trying to get in. Look, it's sometimes. We kind of hit busy moments. We do have Russ Tanner coming in the 8 o'clock hour. 9 o'clock's wide open, by the way. 9 o'clock is a party hour. We will get the margarita machine out. We'll pop open the champagne, all that stuff. Don't tell Pete. Don't tell Jeremy. Don't tell Dave. But we'll party hard in the 9 o'clock hour once Russ is out of here. But yeah, we got business to tend to before we get to that. Before we go to the break, though, we can get to one or two more of these. This one just came in. Hit it, Annika.
1: You've got mail.
2: Joe from 5 Points, or Joe in 5 Points, says, I was listening this morning as I drove back from also seeing AC/DC with my brother, niece, and her husband. A great concert. Drinking age was 18 when I grew up, and quite frankly, no one really checked back then. So happy, happy birthday to Annika. Enjoy and go dogs, Joe from 5 Points. That was nice.
1: Thank you, Joe.
2: Hit it again.
1: You've got mail.
2: Where's another birthday email? I know we had a couple more here. I'm sorry. I'm still trying to pull them all in together. We'll get to Todd's in a little bit. It's a little bit longer. Did I get to all the birthday emails for now?
1: Yeah,
2: oh, yeah. No, here's one just straight up from TA, from Todd. It says, happy birthday to you, Annika. Be safe. On this Friday night, I know I sound like an old man. No, you don't. You sound like a smart man, TA.
1: Yes.
2: That is a very, very sound advice. Just be safe. Here's one thing I would say. I would say know your limits. I would rather tell the friends that are taking you out they need to know your limits more than you need to know your limits. Does that make sense?
1: That's kind of the vibe I'm going for tonight. I have a lot of friends that are going to come hang out with us.
2: Good.
1: It's going to be a big group of people.
2: You should.
1: It's on you to make sure that I'm okay tonight. Like, this is my birthday.
2: Do you have a code word that means that's enough? Like, take me home. I got to go. I'm serious. Worry about that later. We'll figure it out. Tonight is the night where you need to just let back and have fun. But yes, there needs to be, and here's the old man in me coming out just like TA, there needs to be some level-headed people with you that know the parameters of safety, because we've all turned 21. We've all done it. We've been there. It's a fun night. You're not going to remember everything about it. I'll just leave it at that. Hey, I know not everybody drinks and everybody's for it, but I know you're going to have a good time as a college student now 21. But you need to have some level-headed friends out there. Some chaperones, if you would,
1: yes,
2: Annika.
1: Yes.
2: All right. Let's see here real quick. And Coach

0: Bowerly chiming in right now. Hit it again.
1: You've got mail.
0: Coach Bowerly says, please tell Annika happy birthday and make sure to thank your mother. Coach, if you weren't listening in the beginning of this hour, we actually had her mother call in, and I made it very clear to Annika that this is a special day for her mother as well.
1: Yeah.
0: And they're very, very close, obviously. We know that. But yes, it's call and thank your mom for everything she's done for you every time you have a birthday.
1: Yeah, she always says that she thought like she was going to have me in the hallway of the hospital, that it was like it was very full that day. So I'm sure she was stressed.
0: Love that.
1: But it's all good now.
0: All right. I got a couple more texts I want to get to. Christina sent something. I got to see if I can find a way to play it on air and not just through the phone for you as well. We got things lined up, but we have got to hit a break right now. We'll come back on the other side. It's 7:54.
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12: First things first, I'm the realest.
0: Really? Yeah, we're trying to do our countdown. There may be a few rejoins. We just dropped the Annika song in. Why not?
1: It's the one day I feel like we can't.
0: I mean, whoever had a number 8 or a number 7 song today, we do it every year. We'll get back to you next year. It's a special day.
1: Well, and I think Fancy was like ridiculously high the year that it came out. So it wouldn't have worked today. We'll have to get to that next week.
0: We'll get to it. I do have a couple songs I want to play while Russ is in here, though, if you don't mind. Some like throwbacks. There's some really good songs from our heyday that I want to drop in as the number 8 song. So we'll get to that as well. I want to try this. Annika gave me a good idea. I should be able to play this on air this way. Christina Wade sent you a very, very nice message. And I think I can do it right now. Let's see if this works, Annika.
1: If it doesn't, you can blame me. But hopefully it'll work.
0: All right, let's see if this translates well. Where did it go? Oh, no. Did it not come through? All right, I got to find out what happened here, Annika. I may have just completely dropped the ball. Happy birthday to Annika for Team Schrade. Please play this for... It went away!
1: Oh, sometimes the voice memos, you have to like hit save to keep or
0: Here's
1: something.
0: Here's the good news. Christina, if you're listening, we did play it during the break.
1: I heard it.
0: We got the Go Dogs at the end from Guy.
1: Yes.
0: It was great. It was a beautiful birthday song, but unfortunately, it's not on my phone to play anymore on air, but we did listen to it.
1: Yes, thank you guys so much.
0: It was not time wasted, I promise. That was actually really cool. But thanks for sending that, Christina. And Wade and Guy and CeCe, the whole crew, got together to sing for you, Annika. A big special day for Annika. She's 21. We're 8 days until kickoff, and Chris Sale struck out 11 Dodgers last night to finish off the sweep. Fun with numbers as we continue this party going. All right, we got to wrap up this hour. Russ Tanner in studio on the other side. In fact, he's waiting for me to go let him in the door right now. It is 7:58.
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0: Strikeouts, no walks in a 1-0 Braves victory to finish off a sweep of the Los Angeles Dodgers. History also made last night. Drake Baldwin becomes the first catcher in baseball history to lead the game off with a home run that resulted in a 1-0 victory. With the Phillies off last night, the Braves gained a game in the standings. They're now 5 games clear in the NL East. The Braves and Rockies coming up tonight. We'll have it for you right here on the Ref. 7:15 first pitch. Grant Holmes going to take the mound for the good guys. We've made it to week 0. 8 college football games taking place tomorrow. The Georgia Bulldogs kick off in 8 days between the hedges. You get the top local and national sports stories every 20 minutes right here on Athens Voice of the Dogs. 960 The Ref and on the 960 The Ref app.
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0: All right, back at it. 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Little Baba O'Reilly bringing us back in just 8 short days. This is what you will hear between the hedges as the Bulldogs and the Tennessee State Tackling Tigers come together between the hedges. And Georgia football will be back. The world will be right. I actually did watch some college football last night. Watched a little Ohio Dominican versus Morehead State. I checked in for a couple of minutes. Didn't stay long with Chattanooga at West Georgia. The FCS is back, baby. We got college football everywhere. Tomorrow, week 0, we got 8 FBS versus FBS teams. And then we'll settle into game week next week, as Annika brought up a couple of minutes ago. Somebody that knows a thing or two about game week, he's been through a few. In fact, he's a 2-time SEC champion. And he does something with construction. I forgot what all that's all about. But Russ Tanner hanging out with us in the studio. Russ, what's up, man?
1: Hey, if I told you last night, I watched the Salukis play the Argos.
0: Okay, hold on. Salukis is Siena.
1: Nope.
0: Oh, we were talking about high school? Or are we talking?
1: No. I got watched college.
0: Okay, so Salukis. I know Siena is the Salukis. That's not who we're talking about.
1: It's another one.
0: Am I going to be mad at myself for not knowing this?
1: It actually starts with the same letter, Siena. It starts with an S.
0: Okay. South.
1: Yep. Or Southern. I'm not sure.
0: Southern. Southern Missouri.
1: North of that.
0: I don't know.
1: You're really close. The state touches Missouri.
0: Nebraska. Now I'm like, my map in my head is
1: now
0: like,
1: I
0: just
1: tell
0: like flashing.
1: You. All right. Southern Illinois.
0: Southern Illinois. I do remember they're the Salukis now. I'm mad at myself for not knowing.
1: If you got the Argos, like, I would actually bow down this morning and say you are.
0: And that's Argots, right?
1: I think they're technically the Argonauts.
0: Argonauts, yeah.
1: But they call them the Argos.
0: I feel like in years past.
1: This is their first year in Division I, by the way. So it's a.
0: There has been a distant show probably in the last 3 or 4 years where Dave and I go down rabbit holes. If you listen to this show enough, you know we get stuck in a rabbit hole and we go in full, all 2 feet ahead. What am I trying to say? I feel like we have discovered the Argonauts before.
1: For the record, I can tell you the city. I'll tell you the city they were in, okay. And I still don't think you'll get them.
0: So unless city,
1: you
0: just, but not state or city and state?
1: I mean, well, you'll know.
0: Yeah, go ahead.
1: They're in Pensacola.
0: Pensacola, Florida. The Argonauts.
1: What direction of Florida are they in?
0: That would be West Florida.
1: Bam.
0: That's it? West Florida. Yeah. I've never heard of West Florida.
1: That's what I'm saying. Like, I can give you the city, everything about them. Be like, West Florida. Yeah, I got nothing. So no, it's West Florida.
0: Southern Illinois versus West Florida. I imagine the viewership was in the tens, and you were one of them.
1: I turned it on.
0: Now, what made you do that? Just to watch something?
1: Just to watch it. Yeah. Like, we had ninth grade football last night.
0: Nice.
1: And got back home the eve of my oldest son's birthday. So me and him were sitting up, like, let's see what's on. It took me 87 minutes to log into the ESPN app because you got a link in the world of streaming we now live. You don't just click and log on to watch stuff anymore. You got to link 8 accounts.
0: You got to verify it with the QR code.
1: I've got to go through Prime. It sends me to YouTube video. Mm-hmm. Apparently, you've got to call a 1-800 number. Mm-hmm. All of a sudden, there's somebody else on the phone. I texted Kirby. You know, like, I didn't text Kirby. There's all kinds of stuff that happened. Then all of a sudden, I did the same thing twice. And next thing you know, we're watching Southern Illinois play Western Florida, West Florida.
0: I think I did the same thing. I had to re-log into my ESPN account because I guess I hadn't watched anything on it in quite a while. I dabble into it once in a while, but during football season, hopefully now, you and I and everybody listening won't let it sit idle long enough to have to log in every week. You know what I'm saying?
1: Yeah. And I mean,
0: so we should be good now.
1: And hopefully we're going to actually, I laughed last night. I was looking on Twitter. Are we ever going to be able to call it X, by the way?
0: No.
1: It's always Twitter,
0: I think.
1: I was looking on Twitter, some dude, no clue who it was. He's like, I'm sitting here watching Mercyhurst play somebody like it's the freaking Super Bowl. And for the record, I was into the Argonauts and the Salukis, but I thought, you know, I love football. Don't get me wrong. It is not life and death for me anymore like it was at one point in my life. I'm more mature now. But I thought, man, how excited are we going to be for the Dogs when they come on? Where I'm sitting here watching a team that's their first year in Division I football winning a game against a backup quarterback from Southern Illinois.
0: Here's what I felt last night. I watched a couple different games just mainly so I can come in here today and say that I watched a little bit of football last night. But let me just be dead honest about something, and people may relate to this. I love high school football.
1: Mm-hmm.
0: I don't love high school football on TV. I'd rather be there and feel the band, the lights, and all that stuff. I felt last night watching a couple of these FCS games, it was the equivalent in my mind of finding a random high school game on the TV, which you come across from time to time.
1: You feel like you'd have been watching a good product when Buford played Gainesville last week.
0: Which is great, but even then, it's like, I just can't really get into the TV aspect of it. I'd rather be at Buford or be at Gainesville when that happens, but that's what I felt last night. But tomorrow will feel a little different with the FBS Week Zero. I don't know, you're a family man, you got a lot going on, but I know for me personally, at noon tomorrow, when TCU and North Carolina kick off from Dublin, Ireland, if that were in October or November noon kickoff, I don't care. But because it's tomorrow, Week Zero, my feet are going to be up and I'm going to be maybe even popping a top right there.
1: Well, I peeked in your truck on the way in.
0: Yeah, there's a big cooler.
1: You got a cooler in the front seat. That means Logan's going to the lake and watching football.
2: Mm-hmm.
0: There's some things in that cooler that will enjoy the weekend.
1: I know.
0: By the way, back up about 3 minutes or so. Let's replay the tape. You snuck something in there that I want to talk about. You snuck in, on the eve of my son's birthday.
1: Yes.
0: Happy birthday to Rhett this morning.
1: Happy birthday, Rhett.
2: Hey, 15.
0: Yeah, Annika, take it back. Forget you for a few minutes. Okay, 21, whatever, man. My man Rhett is 15.
1: That's it.
0: That's awesome.
1: Yeah.
2: I remember 15 feeling big. You go and get your learners I'm so big and grown. So
0: I'm
2: exciting.
0: Kidding. Don't take a back seat. This is your day, by the way. But no, 15 is a big day, like Annika said. So will he get his learner's permit in the next 24 hours?
1: The plan is to go today.
0: Okay. Do you feel like he's ready for that test?
1: Dude, he's been driving since he was 8.
0: Now, I got to remember back in my day, is there an actual driving test or is it just written for 15? I think it's just
2: when
0: written.
2: I did it a couple years ago, it's just on the computer. It's like multiple choice, basically.
1: Yeah, I think it's just that. Now. So
0: they're not going to put him behind the wheel yet. That'll be 16.
1: No, that's 16.
2: Okay. That'll be a year and a day.
1: That's
2: from
1: great
2: today.
1: From when you get it.
0: Okay.
1: Which is a weird rule, a year and a day.
2: Yeah.
1: But here's the life hack for those of y'all out there that have kids approaching it. If you live in Oconee, go to Greensboro.
0: Oh, yeah.
1: Like, it's in and out down there, dude. Like, there's nobody in Greensboro getting
2: a
1: license.
2: I went to Tocoa.
0: I went to Thompson, Georgia.
1: Yeah.
0: I had to wake up the teller to say, hey, I'm here for a test. Oh, I guess we got a customer. Yeah, if you go to Gwinnett or somewhere where I grew up, I guess it's still the same. That was like a 4-day wait, it felt like. Yeah, go rural Georgia. It's worth the drive to go somewhere else and do that. That's a good
1: life. We'll see. He's 15 today. He's going to go try to get it.
0: Okay.
1: His mama's been trying to make him study and do the test. He's basically blown her off. So don't tell him I said this, okay? I know he's not listening at this point. It'll probably get back. It would be hilarious for me if he fails this test. Only because his older sister will mercilessly rip him and he will deserve it. Like, you know, she gets mad at him because he makes good grades and doesn't try that hard. She works very hard to make good grades. So if he failed, it would be worth it in our house for what would come for like the next 2 or 3 days.
0: Can I psychoanalyze something real quick?
1: Sure.
0: And this is a big compliment to you and your family. I mean that. Like when I look at the Tannerites and their dynamic together, the Carly being sort of the queen bee of the group, all the men underneath are the young men. They are the epitome, in my mind, you can correct me in anything I say if I'm wrong, but they are the epitome of like healthy sibling rivalry.
1: I think so.
0: But here's what I see in the future.
1: All right.
0: They are going to be so close when they're adults, and they're going to be one heck of a just like good dynamic. I just see that in their future. They're going to be a really close-knit family going forward, especially when they get blended families and everything come together. It's going to be awesome.
1: Look, man, that's the prayer, right? That's what you try for. But, you know, we tell them all the time, they'll mess with Carly, and like, she just flips the switch and like you tell him like she ain't the one because she'll kick one of them in the sternum one day and I thought she killed him. So we got that stuff happening. And then the other thing, and listen, I've already been fussed at this morning about not talking about Georgia football enough.
0: No,
1: thanks Shelly and Christina. So we're gonna talk about that this morning.
0: We'll get there eventually.
1: But the funniest thing that I can't wait for in my family, like we don't allow fights in our house. Mm-hmm. Like they wrestle and all that, but there's no punch in the face. There's rules.
2: That being said,
1: there's coming a day when Major, our baby boy, is going to absolutely tear somebody's AST up. Like, it's going to be his brothers. And I've told him, like, y'all are going to take a whooping. And, like, when he decides to whoop y'all, it's probably going to be 10, 12 years. He's going to be 19, 20 years old, something like that. And he's going to absolutely beat the crap out of them. And they're going to be crying to me. I'm like, I got nothing for you, man.
0: You should have a 12-second rule. You don't intervene for 12 seconds when he decides to flip that switch. They're on their own for 12. That's a long time.
1: The way they treat the baby boy right now, eventually, He's going to catch them.
2: He's going to snap.
1: Yes. Mm-hmm. He may be 50. They may be in their 60s, but he's going to beat the crap out of them one day.
0: It very similar. It wasn't a sibling, but a nephew that I was very close with growing up. He was the baby. And my brother and I, we used to kind of torment him in a fun, loving family way. But we tormented him. We weren't the nicest. He grew up to work in NASCAR. And he could beat the crap out of us any given time he wanted to. Now, we have a good relationship, obviously. But, like, there was that time I told him a couple times, like, hey, man, just kind of feeling his arm. Like, I'm really sorry for what I did.
1: You're backtracking, man. Like, you got to keep bullying. Let's see what happens.
0: If you need anything, let me know.
2: See, Carly's doing it right because you have to implement that fear into them early. 100%. So when they do get big enough to actually beat you up, they're already scared of you. They're not going to mess with that. Like me and Reese, mm-hmm. I used to, when I was bigger than him and taller than him, I used to beat up on him all the time. But now he knows, even though he's bigger than me now, oh, I'm not going to mess with Annika because she's got that switch. Mm. So she's set up. She's got it good.
0: Real quick, before we switch gears, we will get Christina and Shelley satisfied this morning. We'll talk Georgia football if we have to, I guess. We'll get to that point. But real fast, I did not get a chance to... I want to hear about that.
1: Go ahead.
0: I did not get a chance to talk to you last week about your Kazakhstan trip.
1: Yes.
0: Sounds like you had an amazing time out there. I just got back from Utah, so you and I have seen real mountains in the last couple of weeks.
1: Yep.
0: This little hills we have in North Georgia, they're beautiful. They're awesome. I love them.
1: Yep.
0: They're not mountains, they're hills. Yep. But it was good. But good to have you back, and I'm glad you had a successful trip out there. I told you off air, my brother randomly is going to Kazakhstan in a month just as a tourist. Him and his wife and son are going to go out there and see things. You said they're going to see some pretty impressive mountains out there, huh?
1: I think they're going to love it.
0: Yeah. Even though they're living in Utah every day, they're going to be impressed by what Kazakhstan has to offer. They're different mountains. That's good to hear. Well, good. You had a successful trip. We're all back. We're zeroed in. We're focused. So scrimmage last week. Before we get to that, I mean, we're building things up to get to there. We had Bill Shanks on yesterday, and he's been very, very high on this 26 Georgia team. But I got to be honest with you, and you can tell me more about the scrimmage.
1: I watched the Braves last night, by the way, speaking of Bill Shanks.
0: We'll get to that, too. you may notice on my upper lip right now a little bit of red because I'm drinking the Kool-Aid right now. I think this Georgia football team, barring health, which is unpredictable, and I don't fear they're not going to play up to their potential because Kirby Smart's going to make sure they play up to their potential. But Russ, I'm just saying right now, if this team stays healthy and if this team exhibits the leadership I think it has on fall Saturdays, I'm not saying Georgia has the best chance to win, but I don't know how many teams have a better chance to win at all. This is a good football team and can be.
1: I mean, you've got to feel good about it going in, right? We've got question marks at different position groups right now. There's question marks at the receiver group. You know, we look at that. Mm-hmm. You know, I think there's even question marks when you look at the depth of the running back situation. You feel good about Nate Frazier and Chauncey Bowens, but you use the word health, and that's a big part of it. Mm-hmm. But all that being said, there's so much talent on this team. You've got a quarterback in Gunnar Stockton who's been in the system. He knows everything left and right. I mean, he doesn't have to be coached anymore as far as what to do. I mean, he knows that stuff. Mm-hmm. And then you expect, as long as Kirby, Coach Schumann, and the staff is here with the talent and even the returning players they have, you think the defense is going to be good. But surprise, surprise, what I'm about to say here. Mm-hmm. You've got an offensive line right now that should be elite. Now, it seems like we don't want to say these things in preseason because we don't want to jinx it. We don't want to be like, oh, yeah, we're good, and then we stink, right? Mm-hmm. So injuries are always a big part of it. But if this line stays healthy between Bobo, Ernest Green, Juan Gaston, I can't remember who our guards are now.
0: Dontrell Glover,
1: you know, all these guys that have played and played significant snaps for this team.
0: Yeah, it looks like Zyke Helton, true freshman, turning a lot of heads right now.
1: Don't get playing time.
0: There's some dudes there.
1: Yeah, then you got, you know, like I've seen guys like Daniel Calhoun. I watched him, Jazeer Jackson. They're just monster human beings that are out there playing.
0: There's different levels of the offensive line. What I mean by that is, we know Ernest Green did not stay healthy last year. Unfortunately, when he was out there, he was an absolute men among boys. Mm-hmm. I think a healthy Ernest Green in 2025, the whole season, he may be a late first round pick this past April. It's good to have him back. It's a good world to be in when Ernest Green is there, again, barring health. Yeah. We know what it looked like when Drew Bobo was not available at the end of the season, and we were a lot better with him. But here's the layers I'm talking about. You got the Drew Bobo, the Ernest Green, the guys that could be on NFL rosters right now.
1: Yep.
0: You've got the sophomores, and we've talked about this in the offseason. A lot of people may not be tuned in as much in the offseason, but a Dontrell Glover and Awan Gaston, the true freshman monsters. What kind of jump can you see year two in a program like you're going to see with them?
1: Well, if it's a huge jump, you're talking about guys that are in the running for All-American mm-hmm. type conversation, because they were really good last year. For freshmen, they started in the SEC mm-hmm. for the University of Georgia as freshmen.
0: That's hard to do.
1: As an offensive lineman, it's really hard to do. There's other spots on the field where you can see true freshmen get playing time. You'll see a running back. You'll see a receiver. You'll see a DB or a defense lineman sometimes. Yeah. But for an offensive lineman, it just takes time to develop that position and to know what else is going on. So those guys are extremely talented. It makes you feel good. You know, and so, yeah, you hope for big, big things out of them if those guys stay healthy, which obviously is a big if every year. When you think about the questions this team has, like the would you rathers. We play would you rathers in our house a lot, right? And it's usually about eating something nasty is the would you rathers we play. But would you rather have a very experienced wide receiver core and a questionable offensive line, or a very experienced offensive line and a questionable receiver core?
0: Take the latter.
1: You take the line.
0: Take the latter.
1: Especially with a quarterback like Gunnar Stockton. Because even on that side of the ball, what's the one area on offense that we don't have question marks about Georgia right now? Tight ends. So you've got weapons to throw the ball to that you feel really good about. You've got an offensive line that Georgia will run the ball this year. If I had to bet any money on anything there is, Gunnar Stockton is not going to win the Heisman because we're going to run the football. And Gunnar don't give two rips about winning the Heisman either, by the way.
0: And he was seventh in the Heisman voting last year, by the way. Just a reminder.
1: Right.
0: So that's a good thing.
1: You're going to have an offensive line. And I'm not going to say a lot about what happened at the scrimmage. We can talk about it some, but I mean, Kirby allows he allows the Letterman to come to one scrimmage a year, which is cool. They give us a meal, get to hang out with the guys, sit in the end zone, watch scrimmage. It's fun.
0: But you didn't tell them you're going to break it all down on the ref.
1: No, I didn't. They're pretty clear about it. Don't take pictures, don't talk about it.
0: I get it.
1: But one thing that you kind of hear being said, I don't know who said it, but I heard it at practice. They were like, man, this team, what they desire to be is an anaconda. They just want to wrap people up and start squeezing them until they can't take the pressure anymore. You know, I don't think right now, we don't think this is going to be the most explosive passing game in the world. We're not going to be throwing the ball. I actually think you'll be surprised a little bit with how much we throw the ball down the field, because I think Gunner's experience, and you got some guys that can go get it.
0: And here's
1: we want to squeeze people.
0: Yeah, and here's one thing about the passing game. I think you'll see a big difference this year. Zachariah Branch is not suiting up this year for the Bulldogs. He was great last year. I think the Falcons got him a nice little piece over there in Flowery Branch, no pun intended, Branch to the Branch. However, because, and this has been one of those unfair knocks, Dave and I have leaned into this pretty heavy in previous conversations. I'll kind of give you the summary. A lot of people love to criticize Mike Bobo for anything and everything he does. If he breathes air, they'll ask him why he didn't take a deeper breath. That's just what people do sometimes.
1: Fact.
0: But last year with Zachariah Branch, what was the biggest complaint about the Bobo haters? What do they like to say? Quit throwing the out routes. Yeah. Why are you throwing the out routes? Like, dude, you've got a dude named Zachariah Branch that makes it work. But here's the thing. I don't know if we have a Zachariah Branch on this team where that can be such a reliable option. So for that reason, I do see a little bit different structure in the passing game. To your point, maybe throwing the ball downfield will be more necessary this year, not just a luxury, but more necessary. And I do believe in some of these wide receivers.
1: Yeah.
0: I believe in a Talon Taylor. I believe in a Scovie White. I already believe in a London Humphreys.
1: Yeah.
0: There's some guys out there I'm excited to see have their moment. I think with Zachariah Branch, they may not have gotten their moment enough for good reason, because Zachariah Branch was scoring touchdowns on out routes.
1: He needed the football.
0: 100%.
2: I know we don't talk a lot about recruiting, but I think this has more to do with just the landscape that is college football right now. These are back-to-back headlines that I scroll upon when I just look up Georgia football. The first, Georgia landed nation's top running back with seven-figure NIL deal.
1: Keymon Spill.
2: Yep, that's good. That's great. The next one, Georgia top running back recruit reveals other schools offered bigger NIL deals. So it's just crazy to me that you have college athletes making seven figures and saying, yeah, but I could have gotten more somewhere else.
0: All right, would you rather? Russ, I'll throw would you rather your way. Would you rather? Before we do that, think of a college. Okay, I got one in mind. Never mind. I'll do it myself.
1: Okay.
0: Would you rather take a little bit less and come play for Kirby Smart, the Georgia Bulldogs?
1: Yes.
0: Would you rather take a little bit more go play for Shane Beamer in the South Carolina Gamecocks. No dis. Well, I am disrespecting Shane. I think he's a little bit of a clown.
1: I'll be honest about it.
0: Or Dabo, or just pick a coach that you don't really believe in very much. Just in your mind, you don't have to say it out loud.
1: Yeah.
0: Just kind of a guy that likes to be in the camera more than anything else. Lane Kiffin. Would you rather take more and play for him, or a little less and play for Kirby and start thinking about the future?
1: Well, it's like...
0: Now, not every young man's going to make the same decision, by the way.
1: No, you know, you're not.
0: We know that.
1: But, I mean, for me, obviously, I'm looking through red and black shaded glasses. Mm-hmm. But, I mean, yes, Georgia's a special place. You know, Kirby is interesting now. He's the elder statesman of coaching the SEC. Mm-hmm. And Dave and I talked about this a little bit, I think, last week. I actually really enjoy Kirby's press conferences up now because he's kind of turned the corner to where he tells you stuff now. Mm-hmm. It's not all cloak and dagger and trying to keep everything hidden. He's pretty honest about a lot of things. So, I think it's interesting. If you get a chance to ever go in the football building over there, this sitting in the depths, like, I'm not talking about the secret room that nobody else gets to go to that I've seen. I'm just kidding. I don't think it exists. I haven't been there. I was just kidding.
0: The ritual room.
1: But out in like the little lobby area, and you can tell where they bring the recruits. One thing they have scrolling, there's like a little marquee, like a Sports Center style thing scrolling around the top of the wall. Do you know what it has on it?
0: The NFL salaries, right?
1: That's exactly right. Yeah, did you know that?
0: I've seen it, yeah.
1: You've seen it. Yeah. So you see up there, Jalen Carter, 5 years, $150 million, whatever the numbers are. You see that scrolling more and more. And I think that Kirby and those guys have instilled in these players that are coming in, like, look, there's a false narrative out there that Georgia doesn't have NIL money.
0: Mm-hmm.
1: And that's obviously wrong. Now, are we Texas A&M? No. Are we, are we the top spinner? No. But we're not the little sisters of the poor.
0: Mm-hmm. Not at all.
1: But I think they've done a good job of selling development, environment, all the things that are bigger than just money, and saying, if you're good enough to make life-changing money, come here, and we're going to put you in the best position to do that.
0: Go ahead.
2: In this case scenario with Spell, that what you guys are saying is exactly what he said. The quote was, "I could have gotten more money from other places, but I picked Georgia for the reasons that I want to get to the NFL, and I'll be coached by the best guy each and every day."
0: You also got guys like Nate Frazier, probably behind the scenes helping recruit a guy like Kamon Spell, who, by the way, is from Pennsylvania.
2: Georgia's running back. A long time ago.
0: Nate Frazier recently, the past week or so, he was on something. I don't know what it was. It kind of randomly hit my algorithm on Instagram or TikTok, one of those things. But he was talking. It was with Davin Bellamy. He was talking with Davin Bellamy, former Georgia player, about why he picked Georgia. Why he even took a little bit less money to come to Georgia. Now Nate Frazier is from Compton, California.
1: Mm-hmm.
0: Southern Cal wanted him very, very badly, as you can imagine. But he talked with Davin Bellamy about why he came to Georgia. And he pulled out like a book and used an example. Did you see this by chance? He said, this blue square in the middle is the campus of Southern California. He says, around it, rough neighborhood, rough neighborhood, rough neighborhood, rough neighborhood, rough neighborhood. And I'm from there. He said, the influence that I would have been under there with family. Yeah. And all of a sudden I got NIL money. Let's call it what it is.
1: Yeah.
0: He says, I saw better success for myself in the future going to the University of Georgia. It's a different reason. I mean, other people can't use that same reason, but I just think everybody is different layered when it comes to why they choose where they go. And I couldn't be more happy to have Nate Frazier here in Athens. I love me some Nate Frazier.
1: If I'd have been making $1 million a year in college, what would my family have been hitting me up for? Look here now. We head on up. That's what you buying us barbecue sandwiches, ain't you?
0: The smoker's getting a little old. I sure could use a fancy new shiny one here in the backyard.
1: I think my family, the word they used to be like, look here now. look him.
0: How do you want
1: to? So, yeah. Yeah.
0: That's good.
1: But it makes sense.
0: Yeah. It does. But Georgia has a roster right now, whether it's through NIL development, just everything about this Georgia roster, top to bottom. And I know you saw the scrimmage. I love it. I know they got questions, but I think those questions will get answered in short time. They're not going to get answered against Tennessee State.
1: No.
0: They're not going to get answered against Western Kentucky.
1: No.
0: They may not get answered like you would like them to get answered against Arkansas, because I don't think Arkansas is very good. I think that's an opportunity, and this is wishful thinking, that Georgia can go on the road and maybe not have to pull out all the stops against what I think is a pretty bad Hogs team. But let me tell you this, September 26th. Oklahoma Sooners are coming to town. We're going to feel that buzz on Monday of that week. This town is going to be lit, Russ.
1: By the way, I don't know. All right, click on that, Anika. I want to see Oklahoma's schedule.
2: Okay. Mm-hmm.
0: They have, I don't even know. We're fine. We got a couple minutes.
1: What's Oklahoma's schedule? Go back up. Tell me what we got.
0: They got one big test.
1: They got UTEP, which is, so they got Michigan. Okay.
0: At Michigan.
1: So, man, if they somehow beat Michigan.
0: In the big house.
1: Which I would assume they're probably the favorites right now. I mean, y'all could probably pull that line. They got UTEP, Michigan, then I think it was New Mexico. I already clicked off my screen.
2: Yeah, sorry. I was trying to find odds.
1: If they do that, so Michigan's 1.5. Yeah, Michigan 1.5. That's a coin flip for a home game. But if they beat Michigan up there, here's what's going on with this anyway. It doesn't matter. If they beat Michigan in the big house, that means John Mateer is probably balling out. They will be 3-0 rolling to Athens with John Mateer, who gets as much hype nationally as any other quarterback. Like, he was the preseason Heisman front runner. Injuries obviously derailed that, but the hype machine will be ready to jump behind him real quick. Man, if he comes in here with a 2-1, it's still going to be huge. But if they were to beat Michigan up there and we beat Arkansas on the road, that game would be, that's the game day is going to be here. It's going to be unbelievable.
0: It's going to be an awesome day. But that's what I was getting up to, building to that game. That, I think, is when you'll find out a lot more about the Georgia Bulldogs than any of the first three games.
1: Yeah.
0: And Kirby's the master of that. Some people find it very boring. Other people completely understand the meticulous nature in which Kirby operates. But I'll say this. If you go to Tennessee State 8 weeks from today, go see the Dogs play Tennessee State in Sanford Stadium, I don't think you're going to walk out of that stadium after Georgia likely wins. What call it? Throw a score on it, Russ. 42-7.
1: Sure.
0: 42-7, whatever it is. I don't think you're going to say, man, Gunner looks real good throwing that ball downfield. Talon Taylor, man, he's ready to go. That dude was running some insane routes out there. It's going to be a bland, vanilla, boring football game with a lot of Georgia scores, a lot of outmanning the opponent is what you're going to see. I can't wait, man. We are on it. I know the offseason's long, as we all know. You're in here most Fridays.
1: I want Georgia to play tomorrow.
0: 100%. Annika, you're 21 today.
2: I am.
0: Happy birthday to you. Let's hit a quick break. We'll come back on the other side. We'll keep the conversation. We're already 33 minutes into the hour. How does that happen?
1: From all of us to you.
0: That's right. Oh, I forgot. I got a Southern Sports Center to do. Let's do that right now. It is 8:33.
1: Happy birthday.
0: Go ahead and take it, Rick. Southern Sports Center brought to you by Breda Pest Management. What do they handle, Annika?
2: Bugs and critters.
0: Bugs and critters. They'll come help you out, man. The Braves wind up sweeping the Los Angeles Dodgers. Russ watched it last night. Chris Sale, what a gem he had, man. A complete game, first time since 2018. 5 hits given up, 11 strikeouts. He was touching 100 miles per hour on that radar. First time in about 6 years he's done that. My man's was feeling it last night. So the Braves finish off the sweep. They're now 5 games clear of the Phillies in the NL East, who sat idle last night. The Braves now welcome the Rockies to Truist Park. First pitch at 7:15 tonight. We'll have it for you right here on The Ref. Week 0 tomorrow, 8 football games taking place. And 8 days from today, Georgia taking on Tennessee State between the hedges. You get the top local and national sports stories every 20 minutes right here on Athens' Voice of the Dogs, 960 The Ref.
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12: That's

0: Let me set the scene for you. Freshman Russ Tanner, freshman Logan Booker. And we're not talking college, by the way. We're talking Johnson County High School and Berkmar High School in Gwinnett County, man. Rocking the return of the Mac. Probably in our older friends' cars, because we didn't have cars in 97. Yeah, we were close.
1: No, we were close.
0: We were very close.
1: We were close.
0: But we had burned CDs. We had Return of the Mac by Mac Morrison. We're jamming out to this. This one ringing any nostalgic bells for
1: you? Oh, yeah,
0: you?
1: Man. That's a whole song.
0: This one lasted, like, through college, too. This wasn't just a high school.
1: Is it Keith Morrison?
0: I've seen it as Mac and Mark Morrison.
1: Mark Morrison. Who it is, yeah. He, you know, man, he sang, like, auto-tune before it was a thing, though. Like, it's, well, that's good.
0: The song is Return of the Mac. It was number 8 in 1997. And living our best lives, man. Living our best lives. Now, real quick before we jump back to Georgia football, was old Pollock a little bit nervous at halftime last Saturday, last Friday?
1: The old underdog of Conner County Warriors. Yeah, they had the Mighty Titans on the ropes at half. Didn't turn out great versus the second half, but you know.
0: You got your Coney blue on this morning.
1: Yeah.
0: You look a little different in blue. It's a good look. Don't get me wrong, but it's a different look for you to be in that blue shirt.
1: I'm a Johnson County Trojan. Oh, yeah. Speaking of the 2-0 number one ranked Class A Johnson County Trojans, by the way. And we were blue growing up. So, yeah, look, man, my daughter cheers at Oconee. I've got one of my sons goes to Oconee. So, yeah.
0: Nothing wrong with that. But, yeah, the Hog Mountain Bowl last week did go north Oconee's way. Yep. Did Pollock run his mouth at all? Or was it any?
1: Nah.
0: Just
1: I was proud for him.
0: By the way, good for him. I saw he'll be doing some analyst work for On3 this year. Good for him.
1: Yeah, awesome. Well, his podcast got picked up by On3. It'll be distributed through their platforms, which is awesome.
0: The man works.
1: So, yeah, it's good, man. And, you know, big game tonight. Oconee, man, we hit right down the road. We got the Mighty Gladiators, Billy Henderson Stadium.
0: I like that we intertwine the Athens area the last few years having these matchups. That's very cool.
1: It's fun.
0: That's at Billy Henderson?
1: Yeah.
0: Okay, good. You going to that one?
1: Oh, yeah. My daughter cheers.
0: Of course. I'm sorry.
1: Hey.
0: Maybe Rhett will drive you.
1: Well, maybe.
0: Maybe not.
1: Probably not. We got an issue, though.
0: Okay.
1: You know, Rhett played his first ninth grade football game last night. Okay. First varsity football game ever.
0: Okay.
1: And we now have our first real injury.
0: Oh, no. From the football game, I assume.
1: Not really.
0: Okay. Do we elaborate?
1: Yeah. She'll probably get mad. I don't care.
0: Oh, boy.
1: Carly broke her nose in cheerleading.
0: No.
1: Caught an elbow, dog. Like all my years playing football, all my stuff, we ain't never had a football injury.
0: Is this friendly fire from another cheerleader?
1: 100%.
0: Oh, no.
2: Wow.
1: They're competition cheerleaders, man. And one of those girls was twisting, flipping, flying. I don't know. She's probably like a triple back tuck with a gainer or something.
0: I don't know what you did in the afternoons growing up, but TBS had the Brady Bunch on. Even though it's well before our time, I'm well-versed on the Brady Bunch. Marsha broke her nose.
1: I remember.
0: That was a big deal for the high school girl to have a broken nose. So is she okay mentally?
1: She'll be fine.
0: Forget physically. Mentally, is she okay?
1: She'll be fine.
2: I is it all think black and blue?
1: Not yet, but she's
2: It probably will be.
1: We told her that she could get a Russell Westbrook style black face guard and wear for cheer. And she said, absolutely not.
0: So HIPAA laws be darned. Is she like going to require any like treatment or anything?
1: We got to have somebody look at it. I ain't going to lie to you. We got to see a specialist. We think she's okay.
0: I'm sorry, Carly. That's rough. So this was during the game or?
1: No, they were practicing.
0: Oh, practice.
2: Honestly, maybe that's better though, because if she's like, If she screamed or if it started bleeding, then you're not in front of everybody.
1: It bled like a stuck pig. Well,
0: think about the mental state of high school girls or boys, whatever, doesn't matter. Okay, you're right. I'm glad it happened at practice and not in front of the whole student body on the sideline. Mm-hmm. That would have been a traumatic thing, a little extra trauma.
2: Well, yeah. I broke my nose at basketball practice when I was maybe a freshman, and I remember. I screamed. It was pain. It hurt. And I just remember thinking, I'm glad it's just us in this gym right now because I bet I look stupid. And that was probably my biggest fear at the time. So
0: get well, Carly. Good luck on the test.
1: Yeah, we got a lot going on.
0: A lot going on. So real quick, you said you watched the Braves last night.
1: I did.
0: What brought you to do that? Because you don't watch much regular season
1: baseball. I've been turning them on.
0: Have you?
1: I try to watch it and try to keep up with it. For the record, when I turned it on, because it was a late night getting home for us, because we did have a night here football game, and then we had emergency room visits, all that fun stuff. So it was, for the record, it was in the eighth inning, and I saw that it was 1-0, and Chris Sale was still going. And I didn't know a lot about Chris Sale. Mm-hmm. I actually saw him on an interview recently when they had a Little League World Series guy on and I heard him talking. Mm-hmm. He's just a dude, man.
0: He is a dude.
1: Like that's the guy. Like, I can just tell you right now, that's the guy you want. He's a dude.
0: We're lucky to have him. We got him from the Red Sox for basically nothing. I mean, it was a prospect that we traded for him, and we got him, and he was a little old and injury prone, and the Red Sox thought, just go ahead and dump this guy. We're done with him. But
1: and
0: he has
1: had 100 mile an hour heaters, son.
0: He's pitching as well as he has all career. But yeah, last night was special, man. It kind of had that throwback like you were watching a Maddox, Glavin, Smoltz game. It was awesome.
2: I was listening to a Braves podcast last night, and they were talking about he's gotten better over his course of time in Atlanta. And when that acquisition like happened and we knew he was coming, that is not what I think anybody expected.
1: Here's what I'll say about this. Then I've got I'm going back to Georgia football.
0: Yeah, man.
1: The article I read this morning, because I open ESPN most mornings, just kind of check the headlines, whatever. Mm-hmm. And the thing you love about him is said after the eighth inning, he basically walked into Walt Weiss and said, "I ain't coming out." I think he said, "This is mine" or something. Yeah. Like he's at that point throwing a four hitter, five hitter, whatever it is, and he goes in, and they're probably thinking about bringing in what's the closer name, Iglesias,
0: mm-hmm.
1: who's really good, mm-hmm. bringing in to finish it off, and Chris Sale goes in and is like,
0: "Nope,
1: I ain't coming out." And Walt Weiss, doing what any great manager does, you got a dude who's on a heater, and he's leading the team, leading the dugout. Like, you need that. You need people to say, you know, not that you want to be a prick and be some cocky, arrogant, some buck that nobody likes, but you want the attitude like, no. Leave me alone. We about to take it.
0: And what was the quote, Annika, after the game? How'd you do it? With my arm.
2: With my arm.
0: Just like with my arm. There was also a spiritual aspect. I don't know if you saw this in the post game, but they lost a close family friend, a 42-year-old woman, close family, passed away yesterday morning, and he was pitching for her last night, which...
1: I'm glad I didn't see that. I'd have had tears. I cry easily.
0: I hate the circumstances, but certainly when you have a spiritual moment like that, it just kind of adds a layer to that. So prayers to the family and all that stuff that are dealing with that loss, but
2: Sale
0: glad
2: also,
0: he could honor her last night.
2: Yeah, Sale also took the mound with a heavy heart. Before the game, he learned that a woman named Ashley Foss, a close family friend, died of cancer at age 42.
0: Very sad. Very sad. Prayers to them, the Foss family and all that, man. But glad, glad
1: that's a moment of light for a dark time.
0: Absolutely. All right. 8 days.
1: All right. Here's what I like.
0: 8 days.
1: Here's why, to what you were asking earlier, like, why do we feel good? And so on my little, we don't do a podcast. We do this something called the Rust in the Rain show on Fridays. It's on Facebook. Mm-hmm.
0: Give away meat?
1: Not yet. We'll start giving away meat soon.
0: Okay, good.
1: But the thing we talk about on there, we always pick like, point spreads or something like that, try to pick them and have fun trying to win money for charity. So we did over and unders on the year. What's Georgia's over? What's over under this year? Do you know?
0: Oh gosh, Dave is all on top of this. I want to say we're 10.5.
1: I think the one I heard was 9.5.
0: 9.5 or 10, something like that.
1: So, you know, if you go 9.5, to me, it's like, I'm not going to say easy money. So, yeah, depending on AI sales, 9.5, 10, depending on where you look. 9.5, else you take it. But why do you take it? Here's why for me. All right. We're going to be analytical.
0: Mm-hmm.
1: You know, everybody says, oh, Russ, you like to tell stories and talk about eating meat and going to Kazakhstan, all this stuff. You're an amazing person. Nah, whatever. Nobody says that. But I grew up, taking in my sports, like everybody our age did, is you went through the box scores on the paper.
0: Mm-hmm.
1: Yeah, we didn't have internet in the mid-90s. So, like, I like looking at rosters. I like looking at stats. I like going through that stuff. So when I go back right now, I look at the Georgia roster. Let me tell you what I like about it, okay?
0: It's a lot to like.
1: I'm not going to say the names on it right here.
0: Okay.
1: I'll actually say a couple names just for the purpose of where it's at, okay? But here's where we're going to start. On offense, junior, senior, redshirt sophomore, redshirt senior. Then you got two sophomores whose names are Dontrell Glover and Juan Gaston.
0: Pretty good.
1: But then you go senior. One freshman, senior, junior.
0: That is some ingredients right there.
1: So when you're talking about your young guys on that, your young guys are Dontrell Glover and Juan Gaston, and then Zaki Helton maybe at the guard. Who knows who that guard is? But other than a couple of guys, but even your young guys there, your sophomores are Sakovi White, Helton, Dontrell Glover, Juan Gaston. Those guys have been in the fire. You go to defense, senior, junior. A sophomore named Elijah Griffith, who may be the best player on the defense.
0: May as well be a junior or senior.
1: Junior, senior, junior, redshirt sophomore. By the way, that's Ellis Robinson, who's a preseason All-American kid.
0: Maybe the best in the nation at his position.
1: Junior, redshirt sophomore. The redshirt sophomore, by the way, is DeMelo Jones, who's played a ton of ball. Senior. This is an experienced older team. We're not a bunch of freshmen sophomores anymore. They've got plenty of those guys that will play, but the base of your team, 70-75% of your guys are upperclassmen.
0: I'll take that a step further, and maybe you were getting to this. I don't mean to steal your thunder, but of those starting 22 that I think you just reeled off,
1: yep,
0: three of them are transfers.
1: Yeah.
0: And that's important, the fact that you mentioned the upper class level of them. These are not guys that are, you know, just, well, they're just kind of running their course here at Georgia. These are upperclassmen that have been developed by, we know to be among the best in the sport, Kirby Smart and his team of coaches, and they're getting them to that level. So this is not just some ragtag team of guys that we went and recruited in the portal. Now, the Isaiah Canyons, the Jamar Lee Ridley, the Khalil Barnes, I expect good things out of them.
1: Yeah.
0: Those are good transfers. I'm excited for them, but the Ellis Robinsons of the world, the KJ Bolden, go back to the offense. I mean, the London Humphreys, who's a senior now. Every tight end you just mentioned, we don't have a tight end transfer. Do you realize that? They're all recruited by the University of Georgia.
1: Yep.
0: Whether that means a ton or not, I don't know, it will tell. That I think it's very telling.
1: The portal is a fickle thing, right? Mm-hmm. I mean, you can't sit here anymore and knock the portal and say you ain't went through the portal, because Indiana

0: Kirby approach of bring in your guys, the people that you want, the type of guys that you want in your program, and you develop them. You know,
1: it's an exciting roster. We've talked about it a lot off season, and you'll see a lot of guys suit up and get playing time against the Tennessee States and Western Kentuckys. But man, I'm really starting to look for that like chill in the air. It's not here yet. It's muggy this morning, Russ.
0: All right.
1: We don't have the pullovers just yet, but when that fall air does arrive and we start playing a full blown SEC schedule, I love the thought of Georgia going all in on some of these games and seeing what we got.
0: All right, you're talking about clothing now, wearing it. So this is a transition. Sticking with Georgia football, you got your I'm assuming you got your finger on the pulse, right? Like you're in it. The record, you ain't been locked in for the last month. You and Dave, y'all traveling too much. Y'all are big timers. Y'all are celebrities. Like you go wherever you want to go, do whatever you want to do. So maybe your finger's not on the pulse, but lie to me and act like it is.
1: Okay? I'll point out I've taken 1 week off all year, and it was last week.
0: It was about a month.
1: That's
0: whatever.
1: That was all 1 week off.
0: That being said, what's the pulse of the fans about the white uniforms?
1: I've heard nothing negative.
2: I've heard have like you? Nothing.
1: Oh,
2: like,
1: nothing at all?
2: I don't know. Like people my age are not talking about it.
1: You will when the week shows up. It's not against Tennessee State. When Georgia marketing starts throwing the videos out there, we really start leaning into the production aspect of it, you'll hear a lot more of it. But the circles that I walk in and talk Georgia football in, and some of us really like the jersey talk. I love the black jerseys. I wish we wore them more often. But this white, I've heard nothing negative. That being said, I haven't seen a ton of people rushing out to buy merchandise or anything. Maybe that'll change closer too. What's your thought on them? You've worn the white jersey, but not in a home environment.
0: Well, not with white pants and not with a white helmet.
1: That's different.
0: So that's a different deal.
1: I think it looks pretty cool.
0: Yeah, I think it's fresh. I think it looks good. You know, people, we as Georgia fans we carry some deep scars in our lives. Mm-hmm. We just do. Mm-hmm. And like the Nike colorway circa 2012 or whatever it was, Power Ranger. Yep. Like we're scarred from that.
1: 2011, Boise State in the Georgia Dome. Bad day.
0: That was an ugly uniform. Mm-hmm. There's nothing pretty about that. So these at least look clean and fresh to me.
2: They've got merch in the bookstore already. I've seen a couple people wearing t-shirts and stuff, but I don't know that there's been. Honest, maybe even like you said, like it's just not here yet. Maybe people aren't really comprehending like what's going on.
0: You know, for a long time it was like Jim from Forsyth, old Johnny from Tifton that's been coming to Georgia games their whole lives and sitting, they didn't like anything different. I think everybody's starting to recognize a little bit though that the new name of the game, if you want to be good, is the big R word. Revenue.
1: So let me bring up.
0: That's what it is.
1: We got about 2 minutes that we have to break. We can't go much more than that. So we'll keep this kind of short. Let me bring up something with you because I think it'll strike a different chord for you than when me and Dave talk about it.
0: All right.
1: I seem to think this is a bigger deal than I can get. I can't get people behind me on this. When Georgia wears those white tops, the white pants, the white helmets, like you said, in Sanford Stadium, September 12th against Western Kentucky, you do know Western Kentucky is a red and white school.
0: Are they?
1: They're red and white. So here's my problem.
0: Okay.
1: I don't want another team wearing red in Sanford Stadium not named Georgia. I feel like that's disrespectful, but when one team wears white, the other one wears a color, you're not going to go white on white. That's not going to happen.
0: No.
1: They do have an alternate black jersey, Western Kentucky.
0: Right.
1: If I were making the contract for this game, I would let it be known, Western Kentucky, we're paying you, what, $2 million to be here? You ain't wearing red in our stadium. You're not doing it. Am I making that more of a deal than I should? You as a former player, do you want to see another team wear red in Sanford? Because I don't.
0: You can file this under things Russ hasn't thought about for $1,000, Alex.
1: I get it.
0: I don't know. Maybe you're on something. Alan Thomas, we know you listen.
1: I brought it up.
0: Do you have pull or not? You come on here and act like you're the big timer on the radio. Like, let's go. Call Josh Brooks. Make it happen.
1: But here's where I'm pulling my own hair out. I've brought it up with Alan. He doesn't seem to think it's a big deal at all.
0: Alan doesn't seem to think it's a big deal.
1: Nobody I talk to thinks it's a big deal. I can't get anybody to pick up a pitchfork with me, Russ, and say, don't let the Hilltoppers wear red. That's a Georgia thing in Sanford Stadium. They better wear their alternate jersey. Otherwise, we're not playing that game on September 12th.
2: I would be a little irritated if they were
1: red. I got one, Russ.
0: I wasn't on it, but now I feel like I'm about to be some old school pastor. Well. Tell him, son. Preach.
1: It's just disrespectful.
2: I hate when I'm like, wait, what team is what when they're like the similar colors, and I feel like that will definitely happen if I'm seeing a team wear red in Samford.
1: It has nothing to do. You're right. It has nothing to do with like the colors. I don't want another team wearing red. Period. We got to break. We literally have to go now. We'll come back with a couple more minutes to wrap it up.

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0: I'll send this out to Mrs. Booker. Russ, if you want to send this out to Mrs. Tanner.
11: More precious than you. I like it.
0: This is screaming high school, isn't it?
11: I do. I don't get to listen to the show as much in the morning as I'd like to, but I catch a little bit of it most days. And I heard y'all talking about this week, your lack of dancing. That is not me now. I don't mind.
0: You're a dancer.
11: I mean, I don't say I'm a dancer, but I'm willing to dance. Okay? So, and it's because Miss Tanner likes to dance. So whatever. She likes to dance. I'll dance too. But man, you're in like middle school, high school stuff, whatever. You go to like the dance, you hanging out, you know, the dudes ain't doing nothing. But you let this right here come on, you're going to find you a honey. It's time to slow dance.
0: Oh, this is high school at its finest.
11: This is Casey and JoJo? Who
0: Casey,
11: is this?
0: You got it. Casey and JoJo.
11: Man,
0: get it,
11: there.
0: Russ. That's what I'm talking about. Number eight in 19, what year was this? 1998.
11: So I don't listen to new music anymore. High school. Do they even make love songs or R&B anymore?
0: Not like this. Not like Casey and JoJo, man. Russ, always a pleasure, man. You'll be here next week, I assume. Game week.
11: Good Lord willing to creep.
0: That's what I'm talking about, man. Our countdown has been fun. Look, you're in here most Fridays, and we appreciate every single one you are, but the offseason is long. College football makes you wait a very, very, very long time, and I cannot wait to come in here Monday morning and get you next Friday to say, time to play some football, man.
11: Let's go.
0: To play some absolute Georgia football.
11: Time to strap it up.
0: Like in 30 seconds, like as a player, what do you do the Saturday before your first game? I know you're practicing all that, but like mentally, where are you?
11: Man, like they're trying to have one more weekend of relaxation. I'm sure they practice in the morning, get something. You may go home and see your mama and them. Try to get your mind off of it for a little bit because fall camp is a grind, but the grind changes when the season starts. You got to be absolutely locked in week to week, and there's no break going forward. So hopefully those guys are work really hard, have a great week of practice, and then enjoy a little bit of a relaxing weekend because game week is coming, and I don't care if we're playing Western Kentucky, Tennessee State, or the Oklahoma, Alabama Western team from Dominican of Ohio.
0: How about West Florida?
11: West Florida. West we want to beat the crap out of them.
0: That's what I'm talking about.
11: And you got to be locked in to do so.
0: Let's get it next week, Russ. Thanks as always, and tell Annika happy birthday one more time, just so she can
11: Annika,
0: just so she can hear it.
11: Happy birthday!
3: Thank you. Happy birthday to your son.
11: Go Dawgs.
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0: I'm Logan Booker with the 960 The Ref Southern Sports Center, brought to you by Ken Nugent, Georgia's law firm. One call, that's all. A gem from Chris Sale at Truist Park last night. He goes a complete game, 9-inning outing, 5 hits, 11 strikeouts, no walks, in a 1-0 Braves victory to finish off a sweep of the Los Angeles Dodgers. History also made last night. Drake Baldwin becomes the first catcher in baseball history to lead the game off with a home run that resulted in a 1-0 victory. With the Phillies off last night, the Braves gained a game in the standings. They're now 5 games clear in the NL East. The Braves and Rockies coming up tonight. We'll have it for you right here on the Ref. 7:15 first pitch. Grant Holmes going to take the mound for the good guys. We've made it to week 0-8 college football games taking place tomorrow. The Georgia Bulldogs kick off in 8 days between the hedges. 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
30: Not that there's anything wrong with that.
31: What?

0: right, this is Birthday Girl approved. She's dancing in the studio. Outkast, Hey Ya. What year was this, Annika?
1: 2003. Well, it came out in 2003, was number 8 in 2004.
0: Nothing wrong with that. The number 8 song is We Are 8 Days Until Kickoff. Annika celebrating her 21st birthday. The Braves winners of 3 in a row against the Dodgers. 4 overall. Just a lot of numbers this morning. Love that.
1: Except I'm not good at math, so the less numbers we can have for the rest of the show, maybe the better.
0: The only number you need to focus on is 2-1-21. Annika's ready to get out of here, I can tell. she got plans today. We're the Morning Show 960 The Ref, presented by Piedmont Orthopedics and Sports Medicine, the official healthcare provider of the Georgia Bulldogs. If you don't mind, Annika, I want to go straight to the phones.
1: Let's do it. We've been waiting on this one.
0: Mission Construction Hotline, 706-549-6000. Somebody nice enough to call us this morning, emailed yesterday. My man, Storm Whitfield. Are you still with us, Storm? Good morning to you.
2: I am. How y'all doing?
0: We're doing great. So real quick backstory before we talk to you real fast. Annika and I were looking yesterday at the FCS football schedule, and no disrespect whatsoever, but we stumbled upon the game, was it Morehead State and Ohio Dominican? And we said, not really familiar with Ohio Dominican. We start talking about them a little bit, previewing the game, and lo and behold, you email us and say, hey guys, by the way, I happen to be the football operations director of Ohio Dominican. I listen to y'all's show every day. Storm, how did this happen? Like, tell us a little bit about yourself and how did this come to be? What's going on this morning?
2: Well, so really how we got up here. I'm born and bred Georgia Bulldog.
0: Okay.
2: From Dalton. Went to all the games growing up.
0: Yeah, man.
2: And graduated in 2017, and my wife also graduated that year.
0: Okay.
2: And we came up here. She was getting her PhD, and I was doing the football thing, and it's just kind of, I stumbled upon the school and was like, hey, you guys need somebody? And that's how I ended up there.
0: That's very, very cool. So when you were here in Athens going to school, did you listen to the ref then, or how did you get on the morning show listening every day?
2: Oh, I did. I didn't listen to the morning show back then every day, but I've been listening to you guys since, like, gosh, it has to be like 2018, 2019. Mm-hmm. It was mostly just, you know, sports guy. I like to go to the baseball games and listen to those.
0: Well, we appreciate that.
2: Because you guys talk dogs every day.
0: We appreciate that. We try to keep it dog-centric every single morning. That's really awesome. But, no, I think that was a very small world moment. And lo and behold, man, what a football game last night. A triple overtime victory for Ohio Dominican over Morehead State. You got to be very proud this morning.
1: ODU on top.
2: I tell you what, guys, it was a barn burner. Now, the nature of my job is I don't get to necessarily see the whole game.
0: Yeah.
2: I got to see a lot of it, touchdowns-wise. But like when Morehead came back and scored 2 touchdowns there, mm-hmm. at the end, I was out on the bus. Throwing sandwiches and seats, you know, buying out the Dollar General Gatorade and stuff like that.
0: Love it. I would love to hear more about the behind the scenes of what goes in. And look, again, no disrespect, but for a small program like Ohio Dominican, what goes into that kind of stuff. But great way to get that season started. That is that considered a big, big win over Morehead State? How is that gauged with you guys?
2: Oh, yeah, it was a big one for us. You know, it was a bigger school. But, you know, we felt like we could go and play with them, and obviously they did. You know, I try not to insert myself too much into, like, what they're thinking uh-huh. play-wise, because my job's sort of, you know, everything but football.
0: Sure.
2: But, it was a big deal. It was a big trip for us. It was an overnight, you know, get to go and do it again next week.
0: Yeah, man. Where are y'all playing next week?
2: We are playing Edinburgh in Erie, Pennsylvania.
0: Nice, nice, nice. Well, that is awesome, Storm. I appreciate you listening, one, first and foremost, and making us part of your morning up there in Columbus, Ohio. And we know this. Annika knows this. Dave and I both know once you're a dog, always a dog. I know you wear the Dominicans, the Ohio Dominican stuff, and get that program where they need to be. But glad you're carrying the Bulldog legacy up there, man. So that's pretty sweet.
2: Oh, yeah, and I still try to get down when I can, like September 12th on Western Kentucky. That's my one game I get to go to.
0: Nice.
2: We'll be excited for it.
0: Well, do us a favor, man. When you're back in town, give us another call, and we'll kind of talk about that game as well as we're getting ready for that, man.
2: Absolutely. Awesome. Hey, it was great to talk to you guys.
0: You as well. Have a safe flight, and congratulations again on the win yesterday. Tell the guys we're proud of them down here in Athens, Georgia, man.
2: Thank you. Go Dogs, go
0: Thanks,
2: Panthers.
0: Storm. We appreciate
1: go
0: that.
1: Dogs.
0: Go Dogs and go Panthers. I'll give it go Panthers this morning. That's awesome. So, yeah, that was a very small world moment last night when we literally just, in a way, and look, this had nothing to do with Jesse the Sweater Man, who's a Morehead State alum, and he brought up the game yesterday. But even the day before we talked to Sweater Man, I made some comment on air. I was like, what is Ohio Dominican? I've never heard of that. You found out more.
1: Yeah, then, but that was like a good time for that game yesterday, mm-hmm. too. I mean, it was
0: 6 o'clock.
1: Yeah, that's a good time to sit down and watch some football on one of the first days mm-hmm. of college football. So it was a fun one to, you know, talk about and now know someone who was involved with.
0: It was 14-12 at halftime. Morehead State outscored Ohio Dominican 22-6 in the fourth quarter. So, like Storm was just saying, they started coming back, forced overtime, and then it went into the third overtime, which, as we know, is the 2-point conversion contest. Hey, we know a thing or two about that around here. We don't know what it's like to lose one of those things, but we sure know what it's like to have a fingernail biting 8 overtime. 2-point conversion for 5 of those, and then you come out on top in the very end. But congratulations to them, and thanks for Storm for giving us a call from a plane. They hadn't taken off yet. They were about to fly to Savannah. He was about to fly to Savannah. So that was pretty cool. Hit the sounder.
1: You've got mail.
0: We've got a couple emails.
1: Oh, speaking of you've got mail, Strap texted me this morning telling me happy birthday, and then he was mad at me that I didn't give him a you've got mail for his text. So, Strap, you've got mail.
0: There you go. You got it, Strap. You got your you've got mail. All right. Ryan Dennis yesterday, this is coming in late last night, says, Annika, I had a sports finance class at UGA, and our professor used the NCAA basketball tournament as a stock trading game. We all invested in teams, and my team was the only one to make money off of it. People were investing $800,000 on Blake Griffin's Oklahoma team when the team that won the tournament would barely return that much. Not very smart, but it was a really cool thing and something I'll never forget. Have fun in sports betting class.
1: I'm excited. That's why I've been interested in like looking at odds lately. That's not really always been my thing, but especially now where different like trading sites are becoming mm-hmm. more popular instead of actual sports betting, and that's creeping into Georgia. It's just like a fun time to be learning about that kind of stuff. So you might hear me drop some odds every once in a while, but that's more just out of interest of how it works than anything else.
0: You got a good professor. I'm a big, big, big fan of Carlo Finley.
1: He's awesome.
0: One of my favorite folks over at the University of Georgia, and you're in good hands with him, I have no doubt. But yeah, that was not offered when I was there.
1: It's technically special topics mm-hmm. in sports media, which basically almost every major minor has a special topics course where one of their older senior professors get to pick the topic, and it's really just whatever you want. I mean, I took a special topics in psychology that was about mm-hmm. like personalities and how everyone has the same 5 groups of personality traits that are combined differently, and that was that special topic. And then this sports media special topic is sports gambling, so it's pretty cool.
0: You don't have to look far. You can turn on ESPN, you can turn on a game, you'll see the odds all over the place. I mean, whether you gamble or not, I like looking at spreads as indicators for how the game's supposed to go. I mean, like when we play the Bud Light 3-for-all, like I'm not getting giddy excited about actually wagering money on these things. I like listening to the predictions. I like the fact that those lines you see next to anything, those aren't fans coming up with those lines. Those are Vegas. Those are people that know their stuff, know what they're doing, and have interest in a way for them to, you know, make all the money they make. But it's with knowledge. It's not just some fan saying, I think the Tide's going to win by 90 today. Like that's not what we're doing.
1: Well, and that's been super interesting lately is mm-hmm. seeing the intersection between that and your typical sports book that's set by typical handicappers that know the game, that know the odds, that know the lines, mm-hmm. and things like Kalshi, where there is no house, there is no line. It's all people predicting. And so it's moving based on how the general public feels. That's mm-hmm. and that's how they really got their recognition, was in predicting like election outcomes, because it's all just people taking one side or the other. So it's really cool to see actual, like you're talking about, lines set by professionals, and then the other side of it, which is just people saying yes or no.
0: Do you, just out of curiosity, you may be too early in the class to know, are you guys like doing any like mock
1: betting? Yeah, we've got a semester long, it's not a project grade, it's just mm-hmm. for fun if we want to, where you've got $500 you can use for the semester. You have to bet at least $10 a week, and by the end of the semester you'll see how you do.
0: That's cool.
1: The point of it is to show that by the end of the semester, most of us will have lost money.
0: Absolutely.
1: And so
0: that's the old cautionary tale. Is it sounds a lot easier than it is. We know that from the Bud Light 3 for All.
1: Mm-hmm.
0: We know people that some of the I'm not kidding. Some of the smartest people that we have listening to this show. The smartest people that know their Georgia Bulldogs, they know college football more than most, will tell you the Bud Light 3 for All is one of the hardest things that we do, because going 3-0 every week on games that you think are just a gimme. I've got my famous locks of the week and having a little fun with those things. No, there are bad beats all over the place for things that you have to scratch your head saying, how on earth did Vegas know? How did they know it was going to be that hook thrown on this and that? And just, it's difficult to do. Very, very, very difficult to do. So you'll have fun. I'm excited to hear more about what you're learning in Carlo Finley's class. Here's a longer email. Hit that soundbite one more time.
1: You've got mail.
0: I thought I had a longer one from TA. Did I not? Yeah, TA had another one in there.
1: It's our very first email of the day.
0: Very early in the morning. 5:38 this morning. It says, good Friday morning. I fell asleep last night for a while, but thank goodness I woke up in the top of the eighth inning to watch the end of the Chris Sale masterpiece. The bogus call at first base on the non-overturned replay when the umpire came on the mic and said the call is out, and they then quickly changed it to safe. That didn't detour Sale, who buried those two sliders. And I said to myself, throw that high gas up and away for strike three. And that's exactly what Chris did. A complete game shutout and a series sweep over the Dodgers on a night when Sale said, I was pitching for a win tonight over the death of a close family friend. Then he goes on to say, 8 days until kickoff, and number 8, Buck Ballew to Lindsey Scott is one of those plays that Bulldogs of a certain age will always remember watching live and hearing Munson's epic radio call. I also like Buck as a sports talk radio announcer.
1: Have I told you all my Buck Ballew story?
0: No, tell us, please.
1: He was sitting next to me in the press box, and I had never met him before, but obviously I recognized him, and it's him on my left, me in the middle, Dave on my right, and we're sitting there, and me and him had been kind of talking throughout the game, but like not really, hadn't really introduced ourselves. And it's getting close to the end, and I know he's about to leave, so I want to take a picture. I'm like, I'm not going to let him leave without us taking a picture. So I'm like, Mr. Ballew? And Dave and him just lose it. Like, they think it's the funniest thing ever.
0: That's
1: and
0: awesome.
1: So yeah, now every time I see Buck Ballew, it's Mr. Ballew.
0: Mr. Ballew. TA finishes his email saying, my friend's son, Landon Roldan, is currently a sophomore wide receiver and now wears number 8 for the Bulldogs. Yeah, North Oconee product. A terrific country crossover song. Was that written right? A terrific country crossover song at number 8 in 1981 was I Love a Rainy Night by Eddie Rabbit. That is a great song. Have a wonderful weekend from TA. So thank you, Todd. We appreciate that email as always. Celebrating Annika's birthday this morning, having a good time doing it. You only turn 21 once, Annika. To the Mission Construction Hotline we go, 706-549-6000.
3: Eddie from where she from? Eddie from Aqua.
0: Our man, EFA. Eddie, do you remember that night 10 years ago? 10 years ago when you turned 21. Good morning, sir. How are you, man?
4: Well, good morning, Annika. Happy birthday.
1: Thank you.
4: I wish it was 10 years ago, Logan. That's the sad part. Annika can double her age, and I'm still older than her.
0: You know what?
4: That's depressing as hell.
0: So am I, by the way. I mentioned that earlier. She turned 21. I'm 43. I'm just barely a little over twice her age. That makes me feel old.
4: You know, I actually do remember my 21st. I was obviously in Athens. I guess that was my junior year. But yeah, I actually remember that. I remember most of it. I'll put it that way. So, but yeah, it's just such a weird feeling to go in and use your real ID and buy alcohol. It's just a weird thing.
0: Here's something Annika doesn't want to hear today, but you can attest to this, Eddie. There will come a time, probably in short time, where you're going to get burdened by having your ID asked for. You're going to go today or tomorrow, and you're going to love pulling that ID out. There comes a time where you're like, really? Like, I don't really feel like pulling it out of my pocket right now. It gets old. It gets old.
4: Well,
0: just trust me.
4: You know what? When I get carded nowadays, I actually thank the person. I know it's probably they're required to, but It makes me feel good that they think I'm still underage.
0: The curve does go back in that direction the older you get, where you're like, okay, now I'm on. I hear what you're saying, Eddie. I get that every once in a while, too.
4: Yeah.
0: But what's up We're with good. You, man? What a hell of a three-game series for the Braves, man. I didn't see that coming.
4: I'm telling Logan, I said going into the Milwaukee series and the Dodgers series, if you go 3-3, that's a huge accomplishment. And they went 4-2.
0: Yeah.
4: And now those were close games. Those three games against the Dodgers were unbelievable. Playoff atmospheres. We certainly didn't slap them around, but we swept their butts, swept them right out of town. And you can't say enough about, first of all, you can't say enough about AA, who should be in jail, Alex Anthopoulos, for making that trade, right? I mean, we shipped off Vaughn Grissom and got back, and they paid his salary, and we got Chris Sale out of the
0: Love
4: deal.
0: It.
4: So,
0: Love it.
4: You can't say enough about that. But then, of course, Chris Sale, the guy, he is just the perfect baseball player, much like Matt Olson, right? He's just all business, never too high, never too low, goes out there, posts every time, hits 100 miles an hour. Since 2018, he hasn't done that. I mean, where did that come from? He's just a warrior, and he's everything you want as a leader on your baseball team. I just hate that you have to look at a pitcher as a leader, because he's only performing every 4 to 5 days, right? But he is one of our leaders on that clubhouse. He's unbelievable. And watching his son stand up and cheer when he goes out there in the ninth, what an awesome feeling for everyone that was there. That was so cool.
0: All right, I'm going to be unrational and unfair for a second. The next six games are three against the Rockies. You got that one off against the Giants. You got two in Washington. That's a six-game stretch before we get to the four-game series at Philadelphia Labor Day weekend. Eddie, am I fair, or is it ridiculous to say I want 5-1 or 6-0 in these next six games? You got to take care of this stretch, man.
4: I agree, but I don't think it's going to happen, Logan. And you know this as well as anybody. It's Major League Baseball. Yep. My son said, we got to go sweep the Rockies. Slow down. It's baseball. Anything can happen. Again, I'll say 3-3, Logan. Let's just do that.
0: 3-3.
4: I don't like it.
0: No, I
4: don't
0: agree.
4: Like it.
0: And I will be disappointed at 3-3, but I hear 100% what you're saying. It's very possible.
4: Yeah, and I'm still not convinced. I know I'm still not convinced about these bats being awakened yet. They weren't last night, let's be honest. I mean, thank goodness for Drake Baldwin and his bomb, but that was it. We can't seem to score runs when we need to, and that's still a problem. That has not stopped being a problem. The pitching is what is saving this team. It's amazing. And one more thing. You get back Robert Suarez, then I think we're legit talking about we could make a run at the World Series. He is the key to that bullpen. And we get him back, all bets are off.
0: Baseball's hard to predict, and it's a hard postseason to win for the good teams and the bad. But, someone's got to do it. May as well be us.
4: Yeah.
0: Before we let you run, I was going to ask, we're all drinking the Kool-Aid. You probably heard us talking to Bill yesterday. Man, I got the red on my lips. I think this Georgia team is good, Eddie. I really do.
4: Yeah, I just can't stop talking, Logan, about the depth on this team, which has been lacking the past 2 to 3 seasons since before NIL in 2021, when you had a roster that was just 4 and 5 stars up and down, sitting on the bench ready to come in. That's just not realistic anymore. But this team seems to have a lot very similar to that team. I'm talking depth-wise. I always talk about how you lost Gabe Harris and you lost Mike Bobo going into that Ole Miss game. And injury's a part of the game. I'm not doing an Alabama Metchie Williams thing here. That's just part of it. But we all kind of went, ugh, that's not good. I really believe, Logan, if you don't want to, but if you lost a Gabe Harris and a Mike Bobo going into Oklahoma week 4, you just put Cortez Smith at center and you roll another guy in there to rush the passer with all these weapons we got, and we'll be fine.
0: That's the difference. That's a beautiful thing. And like Russ was just breaking down this roster, upperclassmen, some depth behind them. Look, recruiting is still very, very good at Georgia. And NIL seem to be working pretty well. I'm very excited. I know the countdown is long. We start, convincing ourselves of this and that. But I really do feel like when we get done with the month of September, that includes both the Arkansas and Oklahoma game. I believe right now that Georgia will be 4-0 and just in a very good spot getting ready for Alabama, man. It's going to be a hell of a ride, I think.
4: Logan, let me ask you a question.
0: Yes,
4: would you be disappointed if Georgia went 10-2 and did not make an appearance in the SEC championship, but is going to host a home playoff game after that?
0: The only thing I'd be disappointed about is the feeling after a loss. You'd have to go through that twice, and that always sucks, mm-hmm. no matter who it's to. But I hear what mm-hmm. you're saying, and I've got circles of friends that we talk about that eventually it's obviously going to happen sooner or later. There's going to be a home playoff game. You're not going to win the SEC or even be in the SEC championship every year. Eventually, the way this mm-hmm. Georgia team is constructed, there's going to be a game in Sanford. And oh my God, hold my beer. It's going to be one hell of a Saturday, Eddie, when that time comes. And I hear what you're saying. I'm not rooting for it. But if it happens, I'll be the first one tailgating at 7 o'clock that morning on the campus, man. It's going to be awesome.
4: I can't disagree with you on the losses hurt. They're terrible, mm-hmm. but let's compare it to 5 years ago mm-hmm. when a loss, you were like, okay, we lost. Now it's on to next season. Right. That's how devastating a loss was. It's not that way anymore. So you exactly. can kind of, you know what I mean? Oh, I mean, they hurt. It would suck to lose to Oklahoma at home, but it doesn't ruin your season.
0: It's a completely different mindset that all college yes. football fans need to start like accepting. Is right. that the undefeated seasons are probably not going to happen ever again. Like, they're just not.
4: That's right.
0: I know Indiana did it last year. Okay, that's impressive. But that's going to be rare air going forward. Very yep. rare. Awesome.
4: All right. Eddie, well, I can't wait to call you guys next week with predictions. I can't believe we're going to do that next week. Unbelievable.
0: It's going to be awesome. If you had to give Annika one piece of sound advice about her 21st birthday party tonight, what is it?
4: Enjoy the hell out of it. How about that?
0: I am pretty jealous of her. I'm not going to lie. We try to act like these wise old men. The reality is I'm very, very jealous of Annika turning 21 today.
4: Go celebrate your butt off, young lady. Now, keep your wits about you. You don't do anything crazy, but go enjoy yourself.
0: Annika, go do something crazy. Don't listen to Eddie.
1: I won't do anything you want to do, Eddie. How about that?
4: Oh, okay.
0: She'll name it Rambo.
4: The difference, Logan and Annika, is back when we did these kinds of things, there weren't cell phones everywhere where everything was recorded. Yeah, that's the problem.
0: That's
4: kids now. Everything is out there for public consumption.
0: Hey, good. If you want to be on the Supreme Court one day, take it easy tonight, Annika. That's all we got. Eddie, we'll talk to you next week, man. I can't wait.
4: Thank you both. Have a great Friday.
0: See you, Eddie. EFA. Oh, I got the hiccups. Eddie from Ackworth. Good call as always.
1: I love doing the EFA.
0: Give him a You've Got Mail.
1: You've Got Mail.
0: The world's fastest delivery driver, Dominique.
1: Woo!
0: You've met Dominique over at the car washes when we used to do those, I think.
1: Honestly, I don't know that we've met, but I've talked to him a couple times.
0: He says, don't know. Oh, I love this, by the way. I'm going to call him out in a friendly way. Says, don't know how to spell her name, but happy birthday, Annika. Has anybody ever spelled your name O-N-I-C-A, Annika?
1: I get that Annika. A lot,
0: do you really?
1: Actually.
0: Okay.
1: Yeah. On
0: I think
1: like,
0: it's pretty cool.
1: Cups and stuff, when I'm telling them my name, I O-N-I-C-A or O-N-I-K-A. But when I'm telling people how to say mm-hmm. my name when they just see it spelled,
0: mm-hmm.
1: that's typically like the pronunciation I give them.
0: How do you spell your name? I know, but how do you spell your name?
1: A-N-N-I-K-A.
0: I guess there are like 5 or 6 different ways to spell Annika.
1: Well, and if you looked at it, like just looked at it, had never met me, it looks like Annika. So mm-hmm. I understand that. Logan's about to answer the phone and I feel like I'm about to cough, so I'm going to try to hold on as long as possible so there's not awkward silence. Okay, he's back. Hold on.
0: We gotta get you well-versed on talking amongst yourself. Can I give you a quick hint?
1: Oh, yes.
0: Anytime, like if I ever like randomly throw you off guard, we're like talking by yourself, you don't have to like wing it. Here's what you can do. Hey, Braves coming up tonight, 7:15, right here on the ref.
1: Give
0: that or just give like something like a score from last night or something.
1: My fear just then was that I was going to start coughing and then there was awkward silence between me trying to hack up a lung and you answering the phone.
0: I didn't hear you say you had to cough. Now that can be frustrating. But what I learned early on is like if I ever got like thrown in a situation where like Dave had to like step out real quick or like do something in the room where I was like by myself, it's like I don't always have to come up with this like deep thought.
1: Mm-hmm.
0: You can always just say like, hey, coming up tonight on the ref, 7:15, we'll have the Braves for you, Colorado, back for a 3-game series. Just, you know what I'm saying.
1: Something well, and that's almost better because then sometimes I'll be talking and get to the end of a mm-hmm. thought that I thought was going to take long enough and be waiting for your response and you're still not ready.
0: Throw a programming note out there.
1: Yeah,
0: that's a crutch.
1: It doesn't need a response.
0: That's
1: it just
0: crutch.
1: Is me.
0: All right, I got another special phone call for you. See if I can Make sure I'm getting everything correct here. All right, one of my favorite people, Annika.
5: You hear Georgia when I open my mouth.
1: I'm very excited. I didn't know this was happening.
0: This man has turned 21 65 times. Our man, I'm kidding. Carl in Dawson. Good morning, champ. How are you, bud?
6: Good morning, champs.
0: Good morning to you.
6: I'm not going to filibuster or anything. I just want to tell Annika happy birthday. One of my favorite peaches in Georgia.
0: How about that?
1: Well, thank you, Carl. I was getting really excited not long ago because I was thinking, like, I'm going to start having my calls from Carl on Friday nights. I always tell people, they're like, do you know who, do they tell you who they are when they pick up the phone when I'm getting ready for Bulldog Friday night? And I was like, well, Carl just goes, hello, Miss Annika, and then I know who it is. And so that's, I'm excited for that. I'm getting ready next week, a week from today.
6: Miss Annika fits even better now.
0: Love it.
6: You're an adult woman and all.
0: How is everything down in Dawson before you run out of here, Carl? You excited for the season?
6: Oh yeah. I've been keeping up with the Braves and counting down the days just like everybody else.
0: Mm-hmm. Heck of a week for the Braves, man.
6: I just hope we can keep it rolling.
0: Yes,
6: you know,
0: sir.
6: We need to stretch that lead out a little bit more. I'll feel better about it.
0: I hear that.
1: You got some opportunity coming up, though, playing them. So, I mean, you can try to get as many up as you can in the head-to-head.
0: Bring on the Rockies, right, Carl?
6: Oh, yeah. I just wish the Phillies was playing somebody besides the Angels.
0: Ah, no. This weekend, I kind of expect both teams to go 3-0. I know that's lofty. I get that. But, like, I think both teams will just kind of be motivated enough to take care of the riffraff, and they're just going to go into Monday with no change, which is fine. I'll take it if we can get there.
6: Yeah, we'll be peeling days off the calendar, too. That's important.
0: Or, because it's baseball, both teams could get swept by the Rockies and Angels, for all we know. It's a crazy sport, man. I don't know. Carl, I've been asking folks that have been calling in, give Annika one piece of advice about turning 21. What would you tell her?
6: 21 means 21, not 12.
0: That's a great, I like that, actually. That's got meaning behind it. You got to, like, actually, like sit on that for a second, Annika. 21 means 21, not 12. That's got layers to it. Carl, thanks for your call, as always. And, hey, next week, Bud Light 3 for All and Bulldog Friday Night and a post-game show coming up on Saturday night. We're going to get a lot of Carl on the ref here pretty soon.
1: A post-game show with host of this show, Dave Johnson.
0: That's right.
6: Oh, yeah. It's so good to be right back where we needed to be.
0: Man, it's that time of year, buddy. Thanks for the call, Carl. We really appreciate it, man.
6: Thanks. Love y'all. Go Dawson.
0: Love
1: thanks,
0: you
1: Carl.
0: Too, Carl. Go Dogs. That is a champ in Dawson right there.
1: Gosh, I'm even more excited for next Friday now. I really do love getting to talk to everybody.
0: Yeah, man.
1: I kind of sit in here by myself on Friday nights, so the more people that call and talk to me, the better it is.
0: Well, same thing with the Bud Light 3 for All. Like, we've got plenty of regular callers all year long. There's thinner, you know, quieter times of the year, but starting next Wednesday when we open up the shop. Now, here's the thing real quick, by the way. Next week is a very, very busy week on the ref. We've got multiple special guests. I know they're going to be in studio. We got a lot of kind of different programming a couple days there. It's going to be busy, busy. So there will be ample time to call in with the Bud Light 3 for All. But I will go ahead and warn, like, next week may be one of the harder weeks to get in on the phones, that is, just because of what we're dealing with. And it's a good thing. Everything's fantastic. But next week is going to be, it's going to fly by. We got so much happening next week in this studio. And then we'll settle into the football season from there. But
1: don't forget that even if you can't get us on the phones, mm-hmm. you have until, what is it? 5 o'clock on Friday afternoon.
0: I think
1: to
0: it's
1: get
0: Friday.
1: The picks in.
0: I'll have to ask Dave. I got to remember all the specifics. But yeah, it's sometime late.
1: Sometime
0: Friday
1: after
0: afternoon.
1: The show on Friday, so you can email. If you can't call on the air and talk to us live next week, then you can definitely send us an email, and we will still log your picks. Dave sits here and takes notes of all of them meticulously mm-hmm. for long amounts of time. So he will get your picks.
0: And we're not even going to make you make a COVID pick. Yeah. Hey, in case one of your games gets COVIDed out, we'll pick another one. No, I hate that. That's just bad memories. Hit the sound bite, Annika.
1: You've got mail.
0: We'll get a few of these. We got a few minutes before we have to break here. Our man, Powdertown Mark, now residing in Athens, says, I hope it's a fantastic day for you, Annika. You made the morning show better from the very first day you called in driving to high school and has made it better each day you have been a part of it. From our man, Mark.
1: Thank you. Nice. That's really nice.
0: That is very nice.
1: I remember at our very first LLC meeting, Logan, you were there at our tailgate last season. Me and Powdertown Mark got to walk to the game from the tailgate together, and it was nice to have like a one-on-one conversation. You're awesome.
0: Mark is good company. I think, Mark, if you're still listening, did I see a video clip of you over the weekend teaching Aaron Murray to lead the pep band? I think that was Mark. I know
1: it probably was.
0: Aaron was at some kind of like signing event somewhere. I think there was a small pep band there, but I believe it was a quick clip. I think it was our man Powdertown Mark teaching Aaron Murray how to conduct the band. If it wasn't you, I'm sorry, Mark, but that was pretty cool. If it was, you'll have to tell us about that next time we talk to you. Hit it again, Annika.
1: You've got mail.
0: Our man Art and Franklin, hopefully, yeah, Franklin's mentioned here. Art and Franklin says, Annika, happy to share a
1: birthday
0: with you and Honey Boo Boo. So happy birthday to Art, man. That's awesome. Probably walking Franklin around 5 points. That's fantastic. Exciting.
7: Here comes Honey Boo Boo.
1: Kind of a lot of birthdays today.
0: Yeah, man.
1: We've got Rhett, we've got Art, we've got Honey Boo Boo.
0: Love that. And Franklin says happy birthday as well. Franklin's the man. I love that little dog.
1: Or if you're still listening, we need pictures of Franklin.
0: We always need a picture of Franklin with any email you send. Hit it again, Annika.
1: You've got mail.
0: Our man Jeremy says, I'm with y'all. Western Kentucky needs to wear black, even though Georgia has worn black too. But at the same time, don't put yourself in this situation to begin with. White out for Tech or Auburn or Mizzou. Not the team that is red with a mascot named Big Red. Someone missed the boat on this one, in my humble opinion. Happy birthday, Annika. Another spelling, by the way. A-N-I-C-A. It's all good. There's like a million ways to spell
1: it. I get so many. And I get so many pronunciations. Mm-hmm. It doesn't bother me at all anymore.
0: Absolutely. But yeah, I said it with Russ. I'm trying to like raise my army. I want Bulldog Nation like to say no red for Western Kentucky, but it just falls on deaf ears.
1: Well, I'm looking.
0: I appreciate you backing me up, Annika.
1: Look at that picture that's behind you.
0: Yeah, man.
1: Tennessee Tech. Tennessee Tech in all white helmets, jerseys, pants, and Georgia in red. Mm-hmm. Can you imagine that picture?
0: No.
1: But it's the other way around?
0: No.
1: That doesn't feel right, does it?
0: Wear the black jerseys of Western Kentucky or else.
1: So
0: we're going to raise pitchforks here. Hit it again, Annika.
1: You've got mail.
0: Our girl, Kathy. I got to meet Kathy a couple weeks ago. Kathy says, happy, happy birthday. Welcome to adulthood. That may not be a good thing.
1: That is the scariest part of this birthday. Like, yay, fun, awesome. Yeah, welcome to being an adult.
0: Yeah, by the way,
1: yay.
0: All that fun and games. Yeah, it's going to be hard to come across going forward. That's not true, by the way. Old folks like myself love to act like life is just miserable. Like, oh, I'm getting old. I feel it in my bones. I can't sleep. Blah, blah, blah, blah, blah, blah, blah. Can I be honest with you about something? I am loving my 40s. I'm 43. I think I'm at a point in life, both mentally and thankfully physically, I'm just in a good spot. Like I'm very content with the things that make me happy. I avoid the things that I don't like and don't make me happy. Like I've really reached that like level of maturity, I think, at least I believe, where like I'm a very, very, very content person. I don't like hearing people my age talk about, oh, life's just harder, it's tougher, it's more miserable, it's I don't ever get rest. Like just find ways to do it. You know, make it your own. I don't know. I'm just gonna say, adulting is a very satisfying thing. So to Kathy's point, welcome to adulthood. I joke that it's not a good thing. It is. You're going to do a lot of amazing, amazing things in your next 21 years. I was thinking about yesterday, Annika. We said like, oh, in 9 short years, it'll be 30. Do you realize statistically, and this is going to freak you out when I say this.
1: Okay.
0: It's going to freak you out when I say this. Statistically, you're probably going to be married in 9 years.
1: I know your reaction,
0: and I get it, but statistically, you're probably going to be married. You might have kids in 9 years. I mean, your life is going to hit the accelerate button, and it's amazing things. It's good stuff. I promise you. Don't let the old hoagies tell you that it was fun, now it's not. No, it's awesome.
1: Growing
0: up is a very satisfying thing.
1: I mean, my mom talk about this a lot. We have a really close relationship, but I mean, she talks about she feels like her life really started when me and my brother were born.
0: And I
1: want that. I mean, I don't know. 9 years, that's crazy to me considering like where I'm at right now in my life. But I do want that for me. And I feel like, I mean, people who've known me personally know that I've been doing a lot of growth in these last couple of years, I feel like.
0: And you will hit a lot of growth coming up.
1: And I feel like it's for the better. I feel like I'm doing well. It is. The more days that pass, the better I feel. So I'm excited to keep going.
0: Yeah, we got a break in just a second. Hit it again, Annika.
1: You've got mail.
0: From Low Flying Becky says, achieving age 21 is a dang big deal. I hope you have a great birthday celebration. My piece of advice, may you use your ID only to be served a drink and not identifying yourself so that you can post bond. Best advice of the day from Low Flying Becky.
1: Thank you, Becky. Yeah, like we said earlier, there's hopefully going to be a big enough group of people that there will be absolutely no potential for any wrongdoing.
0: Hit it again, Annika.
1: You've got mail.
0: Our girl Harriet, as Dave would point out, Harriet of the Leadoff Double, having listened to you grow up on the ref. It's hard for the LLC family not to be a little emotional on this big day. Craig and I are wishing you a very happy birthday and hope your next year is full of great joy and adventures of a lifetime. Harriet of the Leadoff Double. P.S. Logan, Craig agrees with you. Nobody else wears red in Sanford. Thank you, Craig. And Harriet, I assume you're saying you're with us too. My army is being raised, Annika.
1: One at a time.
0: I'm like the Night King in Game of Thrones. I'm pulling my hand slowly up, and my army behind me is finally starting to get it. Keep the red off your backs if you're not the Georgia Bulldogs in Sanford Stadium September 12th.
1: Well, Harriet's awesome. I got to meet her and Craig. They let me and my brother come and hang out with them at a baseball game last season. Great people. So thanks, guys.
0: Love that. Good to hear one from more. You. Then we are so up on it. It's ridiculous. Hit it one more time, Annika.
1: You've got mail.
0: Hey, Storm, who we just talked to on the phone, says, thanks for letting me call in and speak with you guys about Georgia and Ohio Dominican. It was cool and fun for me to be able to do that. Thank you again for your efforts and the entertainment you provide. Thanks for the call, Storm. We appreciate that.
1: Thanks,
0: that was
1: Storm.
0: Cool. The football operations director of Ohio Dominican, who beat Morehead State last night. All right, Annika, you know the time. You know this station well enough to know to say,
1: we gotta
0: go. Here's Barrett Salee talking about a sweep of the Los Angeles Dodgers.
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10: Well, folks, Chris Sale pitched the game of his life, a complete game shutout to complete the sweep of the Los Angeles Dodgers. A 1-0 win. The Braves run coming on the first pitch of the game as Drake Baldwin goes deep into the chop house. But Chris Sale, he is the story of the day, not just his 13th win. 9 innings, 5 hits, no earned runs, no walks, and 11 strikeouts. That's his first complete game shutout since 2019. The first for a Brave since Max Fried did it on May 22nd, 2024 against the Cubs in Wrigley Field. The Dodgers, they're out of town. The Rockies coming into town tonight. Tomoyuki Sugano going for the Rockies. He's 12-7, has a 4.96 ERA, 28 walks and 71 strikeouts. Grant Holmes will get the ball for the Braves. He's 8-5 with a 3.64 ERA. Ford leadoff show at 6 in the first pitch between the Braves and the Rockies. 7:15 Eastern, 6:15 Central on the Atlanta Braves Radio Network.
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1: 50.
0: 50 Cent, 2005, the number 8 song, Candy Shop. This was by request from you.
1: Yes, this was when I was born, so.
0: That's right. Oh, yeah, that's right. This is your birth
1: 21
0: year.
1: Years ago, people were bumping Candy Shop.
0: Gotta like that. We are flying through this segment. We got a break again in just a second. Then we'll come back and wrap things up. Hit the soundbite again, Annika.
1: You've got mail.
0: Our man Clay chiming in again, as he sometimes does at the end of the show. Dr. Clay Delray Beach says, happy birthday too. Then he lists several things. Annika, A-N-N-I-K-A. He also wishes a happy birthday to Annika, A-N-I-C-A. He says, happy birthday to Annikus, A-N-N-I-C-U-S. And my favorite, happy birthday to Brantley Annika Bortlesby, our long-standing joke. I've even forgotten his real name, Brendan Sorsby. We have 39 different names for Brendan Sorsby. The latest is Brantley Annika, spelled right, by the way, Bortlesby.

0: I pronounced Annika. Says happy birthday, Go Dogs, from Clay.
1: Thanks, Clay. I've never seen, I guess, Coach K's real last name.
0: I couldn't spell it. If that wasn't a spelling bee, I'm out.
1: Yeah.
0: I can pronounce it Coach K or Coach Krzyzewski. It looks like if you had to say that by phonics, it would be Krzyzewski. Krzyzewski. I think. Yeah. I don't even
1: know. That's how I would say it.
0: I don't even know.
1: Krzyz. That's kind of hard.
0: I'm impressed you came in today. Not going to lie. I thought you'd get party happy with your dad last night drinking after midnight. Did he go to work this morning?
1: Yes.
0: Yeah, you there was not 100% confidence in that. Did he go to work this morning?
1: Yes.
0: Was there a chance he wasn't going to go to work this morning?
1: No. Okay. As you were saying that, I was realizing that I haven't really talked to him this morning. But yeah, I'm assuming he's at work.
0: I assume Bucky is expanding the minds of middle school math students as we speak.
1: It's kind of hard for teachers to take days off. So he's usually at the school.
0: No, I see Mrs. Booker from time to time, like once or maybe once a year, if that. If she's like legit sick, like at the last second, like they have a system. They have to like put in a sub request. There's like a big database. There are substitute teachers that are like at the ready, like waiting and hoping to take a job. But there's no guarantee you're going to get it quick. So, I mean, hopefully when you need a day off, a sub is like ready to take your role like right away. But yeah, there's a whole system, at least in Gwinnett County where she works. That's how it all goes. So happy birthday to Bucky and Reese's win for Saturday.
1: Saturday. 5th. Yep. First game.
0: September 5th, first game. But yeah, it's all happening right now. Annika, we will hit one more break. We'll come back and finish this here 21st birthday show of young Brantley Annika Bortlesby turning 21, turning her loose in the streets of downtown Athens. Everybody avoid downtown Athens tonight. The Hurricane Brantley Annika Bortlesby is on the loose. It is 9:52.
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0: Some of us are winding down for the day already. Myself, I've been up since 3 o'clock. I've already worked out. I did a full radio show. I'm ready to go take a nap. Annika, don't nap your day away today. Enjoy every second of it. Don't sleep. Just stay up as long as you can.
1: Yeah, I don't know when the next time I sleep will be, but it will not be soon. So, we'll see.
7: First things first, I'm the realest.
0: I don't know if you have any friends that listen to this show or not, like some of your sorority friends or like girlfriends you're going out with tonight, but if they're not requesting this song at the bars you go to, they're not doing you a favor. They're not doing it right. They need to suggest some Iggy Azalea.
1: It'll be on the playlist. Trust.
0: If you're in an establishment,

0: tonight. Let's say you're just having a little fun. You've been there for a few minutes, and this song pops on. Like, it's immediate dance, right? Like, you're busting into your choreographed.
1: There's rules in my sorority that you're not allowed to be, like, on elevated surfaces. You don't want to be making a fool of yourself on a tabletop. But if this song comes on, I will be making a fool of myself on a tabletop tonight.
0: You might get the tap on the shoulder. Just saying. Annika, happy birthday, man. It's been fun celebrating that this morning. You're only getting started, as we know. It's 9:55 in the morning. I feel like it's like 3 o'clock in the afternoon, but your day is just getting started. I love talking to your mom on air this morning. That was fun.
1: She's the best.
0: She is the best. April called in the 7 o'clock hour. First time we've ever had her on air. And she has her own walk-up song, a Lizzo song. So you and her have walk-up songs, which is great. But yes, I know tonight's going to be fun. I don't need to bore you to death with the be safe crap. You know all that stuff. But it's going to be a fun night, and I'm very envious and jealous that you're at where you are in your life, and it's going to be fun.
1: Well, thank you for making this morning special. I really appreciate you and all of our listeners, and I'm excited. So thanks, guys.
0: I echo Dave and all of our listeners. We're better with you, all that stuff, so hope you have a great birthday. Okay, forget 21 is associated with drink. What's for dinner tonight? What are you going to have for a 21st dinner? You better be eating, by the way, before you go out.
1: I do need to eat. I have like food that we're going to have at the house that we got like from the deli at the grocery store. So I think that's probably the plan. Some popcorn chicken, some subs.
0: Eat a lot before you go out. Eat during your night out. That's another thing you learn as you grow up a little bit. Like if you have a snack here and there while you're out, that does help a little bit for the next day. There's no doubt about
1: that.
0: Well,
1: and it's Friday, so the Chick-fil-A downtown is open until 3.
0: Are they really? I did not realize that. That is awesome. I did not realize that. That's fantastic news. Well, Annika, we are up on it. Did you learn anything today at all?
1: I learned you guys are awesome.
0: Yeah, man.
1: Thanks, guys.
0: Thanks to all the emailers. That's a lot of them, by the way. You got a lot of shout-outs this morning.
1: I appreciate you guys.
0: Thanks to everybody. We'll come back on Monday. It'll be game week, which is exciting to say. The Bud Light 3 for All store going to open Wednesday. We got special guests on numerous days next week in the studio. We'll have you next week at some point, right? I assume?
1: Yeah.
0: You're back on normal schedule? Okay. We'll hear all about your Friday night next week, whatever you can recall from it. Have a good one. But no, okay, be safe, all those things. Enjoy it. Everybody else, enjoy your weekend. We're back on Monday. Go Dogs. Give us a Go Dogs.
1: Go Dogs.
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7: Mendoza play fake, and he throws one over the middle. 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

0: 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You can join us, 888-729-3776 on the phone lines here. And we got questions that need answers, because I say Football Friday, you heard the sweet sounds of preseason. Coming to an end this weekend of the NFL as we brace for impact in week one. But we've got week zero in college football coming up this weekend. Real true blue football games. We have Power Four conference games going on this weekend. We got Bill Belichick taking the Tar Heels abroad to face TCU in Dublin. We got Harry Lyles that's going to stop by and help us talk about that and more in a little bit, along with Herm Edwards and others. This is the last Friday, Dad, where I feel like we got to find a way to pull water from the stone in terms of football headlines, because soon we're going to have actual games to react to, and I can't wait.
1: I mean, man, the start of a season, right? I mean, God, well, you guys started over in
0: Dublin.
1: In Dublin.
0: We played in this game in 2012 against Navy. So a very different ordeal for me than for you. The players, taking 120 college kids over, well, I guess it's 105 now with the new rosters, taking 100 plus college kids over to a foreign country. They stuck us out in the countryside. We didn't have time to do anything. It was you and the support staff that were all showing up drunk every morning with the lobby eyes bloodshot from a night out at the Temple Bar District.
1: Yeah, let me tell you, we didn't stay where you guys stayed. You guys were out in no man's land. We stayed close to the Temple Bar. We had a great time. That was a great time. I mean, I had absolute, but that Temple Bar area was just awesome. So hopefully fans traveling there are going to have a great time. But the game, again, you always wonder with college ball, Power Four starting out that are, you know, not these two teams. I don't think there's, you know, maybe TCU.
0: Yeah.
1: You know, with certainly the hopes in the Big 12. But North Carolina is still a very, very, very difficult team right now. But, you know, again, these are teams that start out with no preseason games, and you just wonder this is when a underdog can pull off an upset at the beginning of the season like this.
0: I have maintained that, especially in the NIL transfer portal era, where your rosters are even more in flux, especially at some of the smaller schools where in the group of six you're maybe more of a victim of the poaching than anywhere else, or in these Power 5 schools with new staffs where you're overhauling everyone, the volatility is crazy for the first month of the season. And so I think with that, you're right. You can get more upsets, which, you know, we've got Florida State and USC playing against teams they're supposed to beat handily that you're always going to cast an eye on, because there is a little bit more of that wild stuff to the first month of college football season than I think there's ever been.
1: Oh, without question. I mean, you look at Bill Belichick in North Carolina. They overhauled, I think, 50 players between recruiting and the portal. 50 players, I mean, and probably needed to with the struggles last year. Now, I don't know how much better they're going to be this year, but this is what you can do. You can turn your team around, or at least have the look like you're turning your team around in a year, even though it's very difficult to have. Now you're having, you know, 18 to 22-year-olds try and all come together when there's so many new ones to try and get some chemistry. So it could prove to be difficult.
0: The turnaround in college football, for the reasons that you mentioned, always extremely difficult. Some NFL teams trying to turn their fortunes around and do it with a few more adults and an infusion of very talented young people. That's what we got to get to coming off last night. Some questions that need answers. So no matter where you are, you can always listen to the Golics on the ESPN app or Sirius XM Channel 80. Let's get to the opening drive.
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2: It's time for the opening drive.
5: Now drive
2: with the Golics.
0: All right. We had some preseason football last night. Thankfully for us, it involved the number one pick of the draft, so we can talk about that. The Las Vegas Raiders took to the field, and Kirk Cousins was your starter for this final preseason showcase in a quarterback battle, I put in air quotes, that apparently has no end in sight just yet. Cliff Kubiak did not feel compelled to name a starter. He said, quote, "I still don't think we need to name anybody. We have a lot to talk about at a lot of positions. We want to watch the film, talk about everything with the staff." And when asked about Fernando Mendoza, said he needs another three preseason games. So in the vein of questions that need answers coming off last night, if Clint Kubiak's not going to call the fight, I'll ask you to. Dad, is the Raiders quarterback job, after what we've seen and heard through the preseason, officially Kirk Cousins in your mind?
1: To me, this fight was called a couple of weeks ago, if that, maybe even more. I just think Clint Kubiak is playing the head coach game of I'm not naming a starter when everyone under God's green sun, well, green sun, God's hot sun, God's flaming sun.
0: Oh, said that wrong. Clip that. There we go.
1: I tried to add on to my God's green earth thing and I failed miserably.
0: Tried to but add to the God's green earth narrative yeah, universe. Yeah,
1: I did. I did. Everybody knows Kirk Cousins is starting. I mean, again, unless Fernando just unbelievably balled out, and remember we talked about we haven't seen him in practice either. But, I mean, why would you start him? You see him with the rookie struggles. Some looks good, some not so good. But you have Kirk Cousins there. This is not even a – I mean, again, this is a head coaching move here. Kirk Cousins is starting.
0: I agree, and I think when you look at this Raiders offense, there's always the question going into a season of what are your goals? What are you trying to get out of this? And if you're Clint Kubiak, you are trying to come in and reset this foundation of the organization. And once you brought Kirk in, you did it with the idea that if lucky, you could prolong the start of that rookie's career.
1: Right.
0: You could give him the time that some rookies aren't afforded the luxury of to right. sit back and learn a little bit more. And especially if... And listen, I may be getting a little too high off the preseason supply, but I know I was not the only one that's watched the Raiders offensive line this preseason and last night and found myself more impressed than expected. Clint Kubiak's offense is one that architecturally has helped its groups up front. You saw that with Seattle last year when that group came together. But the Tyler Linderbaum addition, Colton Miller's health, hell, even DJ Glaze on the right side, you could start to look and see a run game with some fun wrinkles and schematic elements. Guys going out there and executing at a high level. And now you throw in on top of that, all right, you've got a backfield where, thankfully, Ashton Jeanty avoided major injury, but also Mike Washington's been one of the stars of the preseason. You've got a tight end room led by Brock Bowers, who went healthy and on the field, is one of the best, if not the best, in the NFL. And, oh, by the way, a Michael Mayer that looked pretty good. Jalen Naylor made a big catch last night. Like, you could start to squint and see maybe something that can at least get you up off the ground at the beginning and set that literal foundation ahead of him. So I don't have an issue here. Clint Kubiak, the Raiders head coach after the game, talked about how this preseason actually could help Fernando Mendoza long term.
3: Yeah, it is. It's his reps. It's learning from Kirk's reps, from Aiden's reps. You know, very valuable for him to get all those reps. You know, I'd love to play him the whole game, but you know, there's other guys that we want to get looked at. And but I thought overall this preseason that, you know, we got him plenty of time, and I'm happy where he's at. But we just got to keep pushing to be better.
0: The Golics here on ESPN Radio, Mike Golic Jr., Mike Golic Sr. For what it's worth, Mendoza last night came in at the end of the first quarter with some of the starters still in. Wound up going 7-14, 57 yards, and an early interception. So of his showings in the preseason, I'd say this one was the ugliest one. Preseason 3, kind of hard to negotiate at times once you get past that first wave because you are in there both playing with and against guys that aren't going to be on the roster or potentially anyone's roster.
1: And again, his interception was off the hands of Jalen Naylor. It was a little high.
0: I can say bad ball. I thought that was a bad ball.
1: Okay. Still, you know, the old hit the receiver on the hand, so now it's basically a jump ball, and it's picked off. But yeah, listen, he's looked like a rookie, but it's a team that has the luxury of not starting him right away. That was the whole idea of signing Kirk Cousins, because I agree with you. There are parts of this team, and they had a lot of holes to fill, and luckily they get Max Crosby back, so they still have a great edge rusher. But fixing that O-line, Ashton Jeanty is a little bit nicked up, and you're right, I was going to mention it too, Mike Washington.
0: Woo!
1: I mean, this is when you find the gems in the middle of the draft. He's a fourth-round kid from Arkansas. It's like six foot, like 228. I mean, runs hard. And he may get the start if Jeanty is not ready to go. I really like what he has done, but that's what preseason is about. And that's where you look at your scouts and you're like, nice job. That's a mid-draft pick. who could pan out for us. But they had the perfect scenario of Kirk Cousins playing as long as Kirk Cousins needs to. And I agree they're getting better, which you want them to do. They're not going to make an unbelievable jump. They'll get incrementally better. And they're in a very difficult division with the other three teams who will be battling for the division. So I don't expect a playoff year for the Raiders, but you do expect to see some light at the end of the tunnel.
0: I would agree. And this is a situation where I'm not too worried about Mendoza. It's not like he was in camp competing with Tua Tagovailoa, like we're going to talk about with Atlanta, or another place with a quarterback who's further down in our respect of that play chart. You know, Kirk Cousins, now that he's a little bit further removed from injury, has been a very competent starter, high-end enough to get paid millions and millions of dollars over the years. So this could be an all's well that ends well situation. The Browns situation from last night, to me, was the funniest possible outcome of this game that I hadn't even considered.
1: No.
0: We talked yesterday, love it or shove it, the idea that the Browns not starting Shedeur Sanders, not playing Shedeur Sanders in this game, was actually a good move because you named Deshaun Watson the starter. Everyone's mad about it, understandably. And you don't want to risk Shedeur Sanders then going out and make you look even worse by having a great game. And so what do? They turn Dillon Gabriel loose to absolutely torch the opposing defense. 12 of 15, 186 yards, 3 touchdowns in the first half for his real first preseason extended action. He looked phenomenal to the point where I'm seeing people talk about keeping maybe 3 quarterbacks in hell. The way Talon Green looked in that game, maybe even more. Todd Monken, their head coach, got asked about that after the game.
4: That's why we played both of them, right? That's why we played them, to try and help us a little bit in terms of where we're at from a roster standpoint. So we got a lot to talk about because I thought they both did some really good things. I really think the way they played was how I thought they'd play, right? Dillon really within himself, very poised. And then Talon was going to have some splash plays, some plays where you get him on the perimeter and use his athleticism as you keep working to refine his throwing ability, not throwing, but his passing, right? So, again, it was fun to watch him play, but just like every position, you know, we're going to have to cut it down. That's just, we can't keep everybody.
1: Talon Green, again, another one out of Arkansas, like Mike Washington for the Raiders. He led the team in rushing. He had 8 carries for 66 yards, over 8 yards a carry. He can definitely get on the edge. And Monken was noncommittal on keeping 4 quarterbacks. We've heard Mike McCarthy talk about keeping 4 quarterbacks on the roster. You can't keep 4 quarterbacks on the roster, you know, especially for a team that has other needs and going to need other players. So the subject is, how do you hide them? Because if you put anybody on the practice squad, they have to clear waivers for 24 hours. And will there be another team that would pick up a Talon Green, a Dillon Gabriel, unless Dillon Gabriel, is he on the trade block? Is that possible? Or is it 3 quarterbacks on the roster and you try and put Talon Green on the practice squad? Again, though, he'd have to go through 24 hours on the waiver wire.
0: Yeah, to me, this is less about their viability because Talon Green is a project overall at quarterback, but a tantalizing athlete and one that you'd love to find a way to get on the field. And Dillon Gabriel, to me, again, is just representative of what a colossal cluster bleep this entire quarterback situation has been in Cleveland. The fact that you've got 2 young quarterbacks from the same draft class from last year that Todd Monken inherited and seems to be wearing it, I think we need a new scale for judging the success or failure of a preseason for a certain organization. Because when you listen to Todd Monken's voice, Bubba, can you just play the beginning of that clip again so we can hear Todd Monken's voice at the beginning of the football season analyzing his quarterbacks?
4: That's why we played both of them, right? That's why we played them, to try and help us a little bit in terms of where we're at from a roster standpoint. So we got a lot to talk about.
0: That sounds like a man who's had a lot to correct during training camp. That sounds like a man whose voice is in midseason form. I'm actually worried if he's going to be able to speak at the podium at the rate that he appears to be wearing out that voice box now.
1: And let me tell you, the way the Browns have been going, a lot of times they use every quarterback on the roster.
0: Honestly.
1: So is it out of the realm that Dillon Gabriel gets time? Talon Green, by the way, 6'6", 230. Dude is a monster. What an incredible athlete he is. And I'm with you. He's a project, no doubt about it. But boy, oh boy, he is something.
0: I mean, the fact that, again, him and Mike Washington in the same backfield. Mike Washington, who you mentioned, is like 6'2" and a quarter. Ran a 4.33 at the combine. So there was speed to burn in that backfield. Unfortunately, there wasn't a lot of defense on the other side for Arkansas last year, and that's why they have a new coach this season. That was the opening drive. It's brought to you by Progressive. 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All right, we've talked about teams' plans for the future. Coming up next, did a Rams trade yesterday forecast what they believe could happen in the future to one of their star players? That's next on the Golics on ESPN Radio.
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6: 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No QB1 named in Vegas after a number one pick struggles again.
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12: I'm Logan Booker with the 960 The Ref Southern Sports Center. A gem from Chris Sale at Truist Park last night. He goes a complete game, 9-inning outing, 5 hits, 11 strikeouts, no walks, in a 1-0 Braves victory to finish off a sweep of the Los Angeles Dodgers. History also made last night. Drake Baldwin becomes the first catcher in baseball history to lead the game off with a home run that resulted in a 1-0 victory. With the Phillies off last night, the Braves gained a game in the standings. They're now 5 games clear in the NL East. The Braves and Rockies coming up tonight. We'll have it for you right here on the Ref. 7:15 first pitch. Grant Holmes going to take the mound for the good guys. 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The Georgia Bulldogs kick off in 8 days between the hedges. 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
1: Mike Golic Jr., Mike Golic Sr. here. Harry Lyles, ESPN college football reporter, host, going to stop by in about 15 minutes. Help us get that good, familiar feeling as we have real live games to preview for this weekend. We've also got a really interesting trade that happened in the NFL yesterday. The old reversal of fortune in Major League Heating, that's an objectively bad thing. Throwing up will get you DQ'd from almost anything. In this case, if you're Tutu Atwell, I got to imagine this is manna from heaven.
2: Wow.
1: Because yesterday, it was announced the Miami Dolphins traded wide receiver Tutu Atwell back to the Los Angeles Rams, a team who let him leave in free agency. He signed in Miami in exchange for running back Jarquez Hunter. Atwell, who was originally a second-round pick of the Rams back in 2021, had kind of seen his usage go down. They gave him a shot. Miami Dolphins fans will be very quick to tell you that he did not perform anywhere near what they expected, wanted, or needed during training camp. And so a lot of people now are reading this as, from the Rams side of things, is there a worry? Is there a reason that they're doing this beyond just supplementing the wide receiver room? And one of the main concerns from a lot of people was, is there a pending suspension waiting in the wings for Puka Nacua, their all-world wide receiver, who's had a host of off-field issues around him this offseason that may prompt the lead to take some action? How worried does this move make you? Is this something you look at as purely depth, or is there more to it?
2: No, I think there's probably more to it. I think they're preparing for Puka to get suspended, to lose some games. Tutu Atwell, I mean, just a speedster, what, 5'9", about a 170, soaking wet. So looking to provide that. But I think it's kind of a safety move for them with Puka. We're still waiting to find out, as well as a few other players around the league, what their fate is going to be, if they're going to miss some time.
1: Yeah, for context, back in March, a woman in Los Angeles filed a lawsuit alleging Nacua had made, quote, unprovoked anti-Semitic statements towards her and then bit her on the shoulder. In July, McVay described the legal situation as ongoing, and Thursday said that this is a separate transaction. This has nothing to do with that. So McVay has come out and pushed back the other way on this. We'll see if the league ultimately does have anything to say. This move also does underscore again, and thank goodness he played well last night, but if depth in the wide receiver room is something that you're trying to account for in a long season, and listen, there's no guarantee that Tutu Atwell comes back and makes the 53, right, although you'd imagine trading for him, you're trying to get out ahead of a guy that you assume would probably have to go on waivers and that you'd want to bring back for the familiarity. You know where you could have solved wide receiver depth is in the first round of the NFL draft, when a lot of people thought, hey, maybe Mekhi Lemon would look good in a Rams uniform. So thankfully for them, it seems like Ty Simpson went out there and performed pretty well last night. What have you made of the rookie's preseason overall as he battles Stetson Bennett for the backup quarterback job? Can you really walk into this year, if you are the Rams, and have your rookie first round pick backing up Matthew Stafford with everything on the line this season?
2: I would think that would be tough, not with everything that's on the line. I think Stetson Bennett would get the first crack at that. But you can keep him as the emergency quarterback. And in case anybody has forgotten, you can have an emergency quarterback. You have a quarterback on the roster. You can make him the emergency quarterback, and he doesn't count against the game day roster. But he only goes in, the first two quarterbacks are hurt, and if that happens, you're pretty much screwed anyway. But so basically, that's where a third quarterback can be. They can be on the roster and then be an emergency quarterback on game day. Made a great touchdown throw. Again, rolling left and threw just a dart into the end zone for a touchdown. Really, really nice play. Listen, I had my reservations about, A, them taking him in the first round when they had no need at quarterback, at least for the now, and they're fighting for the Super Bowl. And B, a guy that we have seen, guys that have not had, at least in the 20s of starts in college, come in and do well in the NFL. But he certainly seems to be picking things up. Again, they're not real games. They're not live games. But, or they are live games, but not real games. And again, second and third teamers. But you can only go on what you see. And he's done a very, very nice job.
1: It's the old Mark Schlereth line. They don't count, but they matter.
2: Yep.
1: And in this case for them, I do think it matters in the context of what we're talking about, again, with Tutu Atwell. It's the Golics here on ESPN Radio, Mike Golic Jr. and Mike Golic Sr. If wide receiver depth is the thing that you're bringing up in this conversation, man, it's going to be hard to ignore if all of a sudden that pops up during the regular season and Ty Simpson's sitting over there on the sideline with the clipboard, either as the emergency, the third on the roster, or the actual backup since he's in competition, and you could be using another weapon out there to help Matthew Stafford in one of the toughest divisions in football try and go win the Super Bowl that you pushed all your chips to the table on. Ty Simpson, yeah, if he develops long-term, that's a win for you. If you get a Jordan Love out of the Ty Simpson pick, then you get to thumb your nose at the rest of the league the way the Green Bay Packers do because you've got the most important position solved. But while that gives you more opportunities to be good towards the Super Bowl, man, if you're the Rams, everything else in your organization's direction this offseason seems pointed at the here and now. So
2: yeah,
1: that one interesting for me, but man, Tutu Atwell, just at a personal level, that's got to feel awesome. I understand Dolphins fans don't want to hear this, but you went from the penthouse to the outhouse, back to the penthouse in one offseason in a way that's got to be a tremendous sigh of relief considering the trajectory of the current Dolphins. Not to say that Jeff Hafley and company can't turn it around at some point, but organizationally it does not seem like this year is the year they have pegged for that.
2: But you know, from a personal standpoint, he may have thought he'd had a better shot to get balls thrown to him in Miami. You know, there's the team aspect, and there is what's good for you as a player to kind of show out.
1: Well,
2: you know, and would he have more opportunities because you're dealing with Puka, you're dealing with Davante Adams in the Rams, and you know Puka is going to get by far the lion's share of the target. So from a personal standpoint, it could have been like, this may be a better situation for me in Miami. I believe it was a 1-year deal. So it could be, hey, have a big year and then maybe have a choice on where to go. But from a team aspect, obviously there's no doubting he's in a better position now.
1: Well, I think he's in a better position because, again, by all accounts in Miami, it sounds like he may not have been making the team there and that his opportunity to go in and scoop up a bunch of those targets was not going the way he or the Miami Dolphins anticipated. And so for him to have a job in a place that knows him on a team that might give him a ride to places he may not otherwise have been going, I consider that a win at this point if I'm Tutu Atwell. So kudos to him. We love to see good things. I don't know, you know, him as a person at all, but just on a human level coming back out here. Although right now, Tutu Atwell coming back at a time where I believe yesterday Los Angeles was more humid than Florida, which is not what I paid for when I went to make the move out here. So I digress. 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
0: The AP has released their top 25.
3: You have 9 Southeastern Conference teams that are ranked in the top 25. Combined, 0 first place votes.
4: I think the committee reads these rankings and gives a pass

0: not just continued updates on what's going on around the sport. Although now we get reports that apparently the College Football Playoff Committee could be meeting to discuss and mull over the idea of making ineligible teams that field players who come back from professional sports, as has been the flavor of the day. We have seen plenty of power conferences follow along with what the Big Ten of the SEC did there. I did see, for what it's worth, the Big East raised their hand yesterday and said, yeah, we're going to keep it pushing. We're not going to follow everyone else along and go down that path. So might be the actual bit of bail that everyone needed in the Power Four to avoid some nasty antitrust stuff later. But listen, we have plenty of time to keep you updated on that. We got real football this weekend. And we got Harry Lyles kind enough to join us here now, ESPN college football reporter. Harry, how good does it feel today, man? Like we just said, I feel like we've all gotten our JD this offseason once again in college football coverage to have real games back this weekend. How good does that feel for you?
1: Guys, I got to tell you, the wave of relief that has overcome me because we are going to talk football and not lawyer this, injunction that, you know, court this. Like, I got into this because I can't do that part of it. So to have actual football is fantastic.
2: Yeah, it really is. We have the Dublin game, TCU and North Carolina. You look at some of the other games, and there's obviously big spreads. There's a pretty good spread in this one with TCU being the favorite. But your thoughts on North Carolina, 50-person exchange on the roster, no preseason games. How tenuous can it be for TCU early in the season when you haven't had preseason games like you do not in college to come out of the gates hot?
1: Yeah, I honestly feel like for both teams, this game is really important. If you're North Carolina, obviously – still a lot of non-football talk this offseason, right? I think for this team last year defensively, that was sort of the thing that they held on hope with. Offensively, you bring in Bobby Petrino. I think, you know, I understand that the last couple of stops, he has still made things shake, so that's your glimmer of hope there. And then on the TCU side, I know they're really high on Jaden Craig. We actually talked to Sonny Dykes earlier this week about him and sort of their hopes for him. Obviously a Harvard transfer, they're really high on him. So I really do feel like both, if you're North Carolina and TCU, starting off hot here is important. I will say, I really think for North Carolina, you really need this game just because three of your first four games, there's not a whole lot of wiggle room for you to sort of figure this thing out either offensively or defensively, because you start obviously in Dublin with TCU. I believe you go on the road to Clemson, and then I believe they have Notre Dame, I think, week four. So three of your first four games for North Carolina, man. If you come out of that 2-2, I think you're happy with it.
0: Certainly that would feel like a godsend. And you mentioned the off the field conversations. Their GM Mike Lombardi was put on leave. Right now Steve Belichick on leave, their defensive coordinator. Looks like he won't be with the team for the opener. Is Bill Belichick coaching for his job this season already in year two, Harry?
1: Kind of feels weird to say it, but it certainly feels like it. You know, Gojo, I was kind of thinking, like, this year, like, what have been the glimmers of hope that you have seen since Bill Belichick has been in North Carolina? And outside of, I guess, the day that he was hired, given he is one of the greatest football coaches we have ever seen, that's kind of it. I always sort of felt like their approach into this was not correct. For all of the talk that we hear about how similar college football is to the NFL, quite frankly, I just don't buy that. I understand we sort of feel that way because players are receiving some sort of compensation. But for example, when you sign an NFL contract, we know where you're going to be, how much you're going to make, and how long you're going to be there. That is not always the case, especially because, and people sort of forget this, your contracts are not beholden to your university. Like, it is still an NIL deal in theory, right? Now, we've seen some of them upheld with, like, Damond Williams, for example, in Washington, where they said, you know, he tried to leave and they said, hey, no, like, this is legally binding, you're going to play. But even just doing sideline for ESPN the last 5 years here, and we, you know, Gojo, you know how this goes. Like, you have your coaches' meetings and guys walk in and sometimes they look like shell shock and it's like, well, what's going on? It's like, well, I just had to convince my running back to stick around, you know, and because he got another offer from some other school. And so, you know, the 33rd NFL team quote from Mike Lombardi, very infamous at this point. To me, I just think that they were a little bit in over their heads. I think they could improve this year. I just feel like it's a really tall task. And again, they got into something that I think was going to be much more simple than what it actually is.
2: You know, we're talking about Bill Belichick and his job security. How about a couple other games this weekend? USC playing San Jose State, Florida State playing New Mexico State. Are Lincoln Riley and Mike Norvell? Mike Norvell may be on the hottest seat in the country.
1: Yeah, I think so. Definitely for Mike Norvell. I know it's interesting, Senior. It feels like the temperature has sort of cooled a little bit on Lincoln Riley. Somehow it almost feels like the temperature is less hot than it was last year. I do think that they're going to be in for a good year at USC. The key there is always just, is the defense going to improve? And it feels like that has been something that they've been chipping away at. I think a big bright spot for them, obviously having Jaden Maiava back. Continuity, any sort of continuity in college football, obviously is going to be huge. I know down in Tallahassee, they have good hopes for Ashton Daniels. It just feels like, man, they've never really been able to recover from getting left out of the playoff. And it's been really unfortunate because I can tell you, as somebody that was in the room when they got left out, I walked out of there thinking, man, if I was a Florida State fan, I would be really glad that that is the guy leading my program. Not just because of how he got that room together, but how they responded to him. And so I'm glad to see that he's still there and getting a chance to turn it around. And I do think that that will be an improved team this year. But I do think he probably needs to hit an 8 or 9 game threshold wins, that is, for him to stick around.
0: Talking to Harry Lyles, ESPN college football reporter here on the Golics, Mike Golic Jr., Mike Golic Sr. USC has started to become one of those trendy dark horse picks to make the playoffs, even in a year where it's one of their tougher Big Ten schedules. Another team that I feel like kind of falls into that tax bracket in conference is Michigan. Obviously, they had a host of off-field issues surrounding their now former head coach, Jerome Moore. But Kyle Whittingham comes in, an adult in the room with a great track record at Utah, and he inherits Bryce Underwood, who's one of the most talented players to come to Michigan in a while. How much faith do you have that he can come in and get Michigan back to contender status in year one?
1: It's funny you mention that because I do feel like there's a lot of USC and Penn State talk. To me, if you're a Michigan man, you mentioned all the off-the-field stuff. I don't want to say you lucked into Kyle Whittingham necessarily, but, man, if you were going to get a guy to immediately come in and get the train back on the tracks, that's probably the guy you want. Model for consistency has always done more with less out at Utah. He brought it over a lot of really good, not just culture guys, but guys that are going to be able to immediately produce for you. I'm thinking of a Smith Snowden that's going to be in your defensive backfield, a John Henry Daly, who is a incredible disruptor for that defensive line last year. He's coming off an Achilles, so you hope he's recovered from that well, but you have some good incumbent pieces on that defense as well. You mentioned Bryce Underwood. I'm really interested to see how he works with Jason Beck. One of the reasons that Utah sort of turned things around last season offensively was because of Beck and what he was able to do with Devin Dampier, both at New Mexico and then last year at Utah. When you look at Bryce Underwood, even just last season, there's a lot of small things in his game that you look at, and it's like, wow, okay, that guy's 19 years old. He has some instincts that you would see, in my opinion, in a young pro. So for this Michigan team, man, I really do feel like people are sort of sleeping on them and what they might be able to bring to the table this year.
2: Harry, an administrative question that really has kind of got me scratching my head. Kalani Sitake, the coach at BYU, who flirted with the Penn State job for a bit, when everybody thought that was a little crazy, is back at BYU. And it's talked about he's been given the challenge of doing the most with the least as far as the football program. He doesn't answer to the athletic director. He'll report to the university vice president and not the athletic director, Brian Santiago. It's an interesting on the org chart. What do you think of this?
1: You know what? That's funny because I was also looking at this, and it doesn't make a whole lot of sense to me either. I'm sort of curious from that perspective. Usually you see with some programs, and I'm not necessarily saying that this is the case at BYU because I don't actually know, but you hear oftentimes about how the financial goals of the university versus the athletic department and vice versa sometimes don't match. My question is that, is this one of those things? But even then, you still wouldn't hear typically about the org chart, to your point. Like, it feels very odd, but I also feel like that is absolutely the reason that he stayed, is because there has been a very serious financial investment into their football program, which, I mean, they were very, like, people forget, like, they were pretty early on in the NIL era of, like, hey, at least everybody on this team is going to get paid some dollar amount. I don't remember exactly what the number of that is, but to me, that would sort of be my guess, because anything else doesn't really make sense to me unless, you know, you just don't get along with some of your coworkers, which, you know, I guess happens to everybody, right?
0: Yeah. No, I think there have been a little rumors of that. And to your point, once you're the one they court to stay back and you're the one they stayed and kept going to Penn State, I'd imagine you get a pretty big stick to wield around campus. And it seems like that may at least be a part of this situation here. Always good stuff. Again, at Harry Lyles Jr. on all social media is where you can find him. Great job covering college football. I know we're excited to get back at it this weekend. Harry, great to talk to you, brother, and hopefully we'll do it again soon.
1: Great to have you guys back, man. We'll do it soon.
2: Thanks, Harry.
0: Appreciate it, brother. 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
8: 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A gem from Chris Sale at Truist Park last night. He goes a complete game, 9-inning outing, 5 hits, 11 strikeouts, no walks, in a 1-0 Braves victory to finish off a sweep of the Los Angeles Dodgers. History also made last night. Drake Baldwin becomes the first catcher in baseball history to lead the game off with a home run that resulted in a 1-0 victory. With the Phillies off last night, the Braves gained a game in the standings. They're now 5 games clear in the NL East. The Braves and Rockies coming up tonight. We'll have it for you right here on The Ref. 7:15 first pitch. Grant Holmes going to take the mound for the good guys. We've made it to week 0. 8 college football games taking place tomorrow. The Georgia Bulldogs kick off in 8 days between the hedges. You get the top local and national sports stories every 20 minutes right here on Athens' Voice of the Dogs, 960 The Ref, and on the 960 The Ref app.
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16: Mike, you see, just sent us these. 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
17: It wasn't Cignetti last year. I'm going to go back to 1999. Bob Stoops at Oklahoma, a once proud program. He goes to Oklahoma, and year two, what's he do? Wins it all. Fast forward just a couple years. Jim Tressel gets hired in 01, right? 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They beat the unbeatable Miami Hurricanes. I mean, it was unbelievable. 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You used to have a 5-year run as a head coach, right, in college football. 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Now, with Sig, it's shortened to 2. It started with Stoops and Tressel. Sig ratcheted this whole thing up to a whole nother level.
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0: Jr. and Mike Golic Sr. Coming up in hour number two, college football weekend preview. Herm Edwards is stopping by to talk a little NFL. I saw a tweet, this from Benjamin Albright, who covers the Broncos. Said you could see multiple quarterbacks on the move in the next few weeks, some of whom we've talked about already today. Dylan Gabriel, who just balled out in the final preseason game. J.J. McCarthy, who lost out on the starting job with the Vikings. Anthony Richardson, who was in a similar situation with the Colts last year. And Tua Tagovailoa, as it seems like we're getting a lot of smoke around the potential fire. That Michael Penix Jr., who has barely been cleared for contact in Atlanta camp, hasn't played in the preseason, may still be able to win the starting job. That seems like that could be the strongest indictment against employing Tua Tagovailoa going forward that there is.
1: Without question. This is a guy that one time led the NFL in passing yards. I mean, for him, you're right. For Penix to not play in the last preseason game, to just start 11 on 11 and still maybe the starter is definitely an indictment on Tua. But you look at the quarterbacks that may be available. Dylan Gabriel has no

0: anything in return for him, because when the other option is you're just going to cut him, teams would just wait for you to cut him instead of giving up any assets for him.
1: No, and unless you really are dying to get them on the roster, yeah, and avoid that process, which I doubt for any of these guys they are. Of that group, who would you be the most likely to reach for if you were a team?
0: Of Dylan, J.J. McCarthy, Tua, and Anthony Richardson? Wow. I mean, I would probably go between – Tua's just too beat up. I'll probably pick between J.J. McCarthy and Dylan Gabriel and kind of cross my fingers.
1: Honestly, if I'm going to do anyone and pull them out of the bargain bin, I still think I probably default to Anthony Richardson.
0: Really? Just for the Athletic, huh?
1: Give me the gifts and see if I can make it work somewhere else in a different environment. Maybe he's learned from everything that he's been through there. So those are the kind of things at stake this weekend as we're going to get ready to watch the final preseason games. And for week zero, I understand it's not everyone's flavor in college football. Some people are going to use this as their last sort of weekend of freedom out there, and everyone's going to use that a little bit differently with their time period. We're talking before the show. Our producer, Devin Kane, is on a mission this weekend, I think starting today, that to me is one of the most compelling for the weekend. Devin, you're going to pick up a Golden Tee arcade game with a friend of yours?
2: Yeah, my friend Joe, who lives in Connecticut, South Windsor, Connecticut, he has a really nice basement that's finished. The piece de resistance that's missing is the Golden Tee machine. He's got it all carved out. He was haggling on Facebook Marketplace.
1: Oh, yeah.
2: He got it. He got a couple hundred bucks down. He's like, hey, I'm going on an adventure to get a Golden Tee machine in Long Island. Do you want to come? I said, only if I get to have the free beers at the end of the night and play all night long. He said, that is a prerequisite, absolutely. So we're going to Long Island. We're going to get a Golden Tee machine. We don't know what's going to go, but I feel like that's an ultimate basement addition, yes, the final capper. Unbelievable.
0: I think that's a great pull.
1: I think it's the best bar arcade game that exists. Yes.
2: Without doubt. Without doubt.
1: You can just get drunk and haul off on the drives on that thing and send it packing. Yeah. So have one of those at home. There are other arcade games that I think would be fun to have at home, but that's certainly at the top of, I think, the ones that are like bar germane arcade games. So love that for Devin there. Other people might go a different route there and maybe take the time to, you know, further their education, enjoy a nice book. We were talking about this before the show. The last time you read a book as an adult, and it got me to thinking about you, Dad, because all growing up, the only thing I remember being around our house in terms of literature were Clive Cussler books. Now, I don't know if this is another thing for people with parents and especially dads of a certain age where Clive was their guy. How many Clive Cussler books do you think you read in your adult lifetime?
0: Oh, I think I may have read all of them. He had different, you know, groupings, the Isaac Bell adventures, the Oregon File adventures, the Numa Files, the Dirk Pitt adventures. Think about 80 books I've had to read in the 60s of them. I would always take those. When I was covering college football, when I was early years at ESPN, I would always make sure I had my work done by the time I got on the plane. And then I went through a phase of reading the National Enquirer and People magazine. And then I went through a phase of reading Clive Cussler. And I read those on the books. I read at least 60 of those books in all those different genres. I loved Clive Cussler, who's actually in the Air Force and has a great car collection. He died, I think, in 2020. But man, I read, I guarantee you, I have read more books than you have read,
1: but by a fraction of the authors. Have you read a book by anyone not named Clive Cussler in the last decade?
0: No.
1: Okay, well, rest in peace to Clive Cussler. Thank you for entertaining my dad on airplanes in an era before iPads, when he could bring that on the plane and watch Hell on Wheels reruns ad nauseum until he passes out on the flight. Coming up next, we'll get far away from this and into the loving arms of college football.
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0: Golics Sr. Hit us up at The Golics on social media. Go ahead and download, subscribe, rate, review the podcast, all that fun stuff. Herm Edwards going to stop by in 15 minutes. And an important question, is the owner of your team allowed to have a side team? We had this yesterday. My dad is just out here faking the funk with Major League Baseball, trying to rep the Guardians and the Diamondbacks out in Arizona. And now we get an NFL owner trying that stuff. You see what you've started?
1: What?
0: Be the change you want to see in the world, and you're out here co-authoring and co-signing this sort of abhorrent behavior.
1: I have a lot of clothes that has Diamondbacks and or Guardians on it that I just choose not to wear on this show.
0: What are you talking about? Why are you lying to everyone? What are you doing here?
1: No.
0: I will wait and fill the airtime while you go and get all your Diamondbacks clothes. I want to see it on your pretty little head.
1: They happen to be at the dry cleaners right now.
0: You're dry cleaning your uniform for the next homestand that you're going to go out on?
1: It's very nice material. I want it creased right.
0: I love the idea of my dad as the guy out in the outfield by himself, just with a Clive Cussler book in the stands, just going to work on this thing.
2: He's in that pool that they have in Arizona.
0: That's it.
2: He's sitting there reading a book.
3: Scorebook in the other.
0: a hot Clive in one hand and his scorebook in the other. Uh-huh. Going to work. Clive Cussler, by the way, we figured out during the break, my dad's favorite author. One of the only books my dad has read are Clive Cussler books. I think you've read two authors in your entire life, with Clive's entire catalog being one, which is why Clive Cussler died with a reported net worth of $120 million and apparently has a museum in Colorado full of his car collection. How are we not? ESPN Radio, can we get the live show at the Clive Cussler Museum in Colorado for my father so that he can bring his two great loves together of ESPN Radio and Clive Cussler books?
1: So there were two things. His classic cars got into a lot of his books. And also, I believe in every book, he inserted himself as a minor character with his name, Clive Cussler. It was in there.
0: The Stan Lee, yeah.
1: Yeah, exactly. Yeah, yeah. But yeah, unbelievable classic car collection. Incredible.
0: I don't think we need this to be a caller topic, but at the Golics, if you're listening, who is your dad's favorite author? I just want to see what dads of a certain age have all been reading. Who do we think? Stephen King? Is that got to be the number one dad author?
1: I've definitely read a number of Stephen King, a lot of Clive Cussler. There was another series of books called The Robe, where it was the soldier at the crucifixion of Jesus who gambled and won the cloak that Jesus wore. And when he touched it, he became damned to eternal life. So there was a series of books of him going through and just living for hundreds and thousands of years and how his life changed. Yeah, that was another series of books I read.
2: By the way, I just looked up the Cussler Museum that we're just talking about again. It's only open 2 days a week. And those days are Thursdays and Fridays. That's the only days the museum is open, from 10 to 4:15 p.m.
0: When you're balling like that, you're allowed to call your style.
2: We're not doing any weekends. We're just going to show up Thursday, Fridays, 10 to 4, get in, get out, and that's it.
0: It's got
2: to
0: be one of the Cussler kids just rolls in, pops on the lights, doing this because it's in the will for dad.
3: James Patterson's got to be one, right?
0: Oh,
3: James Patterson's a big
0: James
3: one.
0: James Patterson, big dad author.
2: Michael
0: Connelly,
2: right? That's the Lincoln Lawyer guy. He's got to be up there.
1: Oh, yeah, I've read the Lincoln Lawyer, too, and now that's on Netflix.
2: Yep.
1: It's in streaming, so I watch it now there.
0: I love it. We're on air fleshing out a Goodreads for my dad retroactively. So again, at the Golics on social media here, who's your dad's favorite author? If it's any of the ones named there, I feel like we're on to something right now. We're tapping that route as we get ready for real football this weekend. Because we got week zero here, and I understand people have differing feelings about that. But you look down the schedule that we've got this weekend right now in college football, and you've got a game going on abroad for Bill Belichick and the North Carolina Tar Heels against a TCU team that could be very game in the Big 12 this year, provided they can replace Josh Hoover, who's now Indiana's quarterback, with Jaden Craig, who is the former Harvard quarterback. So you got that going on. You have a conference game, NC State, Virginia, that I think was a non-conference game last year because the ACC's got a wild amount of teams. Those two are taking on each other for a Virginia team that, oh, by the way, played in the ACC championship and has the schedule to do it again this year. USC plays this weekend. We talked about Florida State. Who are you most interested? Doesn't even have to be the matchup. Which team playing this weekend are you most intrigued by?
1: Well, I'm interested in Bill Belichick, right? I mean, can he improve his team? Again, with the unbelievable roster adjustments, Bobby Petrino was brought in as the offensive coordinator. So that's an intriguing team. I don't know how much better they're going to be. And that situation is, to me, very tenuous. Will they, if it's another bad year, will they keep Bill? And will Bill even want to be there if they have another bad year? Or will he say, you know what, this isn't for me? It's obviously they're not going to be in the mix for a conference title, but I am interested in him coaching. I'm interested in Bobby Petrino being the OC. There's obviously the name value there, not really what's going on the field with all the different roster changes, but just how Bill and Notre Dame, listen, calling Notre Dame games, Notre Dame plays North Carolina, you know, at North Carolina. So I get to see that up close and personal on where they are during that season. But to me, it's intriguing as Bill's college tenure goes into his second season.
0: We talked to Harry Lyles about if Bill Belichick's coaching for his job this year, and he pointed out the lack of moments that give you hope. Because the comparison to Deion Sanders in terms of star power coming to the college level in this way falls apart at that. Deion Sanders at least gave you hope during the early portion of his Colorado tenure when he was paired up with his son, Shedeur Sanders. There's been a lack of that for Bill Belichick, and it has prompted our friend Paul Feinbaum to go on First Take and say this about Bill heading into this season.
4: I'm not pulling for Bill Belichick. He's a grouch, he's a bully, and his career in college is about to go down in flames. He lost Michael Lombardi, his chief assistant and GM. His son disappeared from the staff a couple weeks ago as the defensive coordinator. It is mass chaos in Chapel Hill, and I don't believe they'll win this game in Ireland, and I don't think Bill Belichick is going to survive until the end of the season. And the idea that somebody who has easily wrapped up the title as the greatest NFL coach of all time with his 6 championships in the Super Bowl. He lost a couple of other times. He has a couple of titles as an assistant. Is going to go down in flames, but he did it to himself. He couldn't accept that nobody in the NFL wanted him anymore. And because he is Bill Belichick and he knows more than anybody, even though we all now know that it was Tom Brady who led him to all those Super Bowl championships. Brady proved that the second he got out of there. Bill Belichick had to find a university that would offer him a job, and he would show the world that he is the greatest coach of all time. Instead, he's proven to be a disaster. He's one of the worst college football coaches in a short period of time I have ever seen, and I see no way this is going to be a successful landing or ending for Belichick.
1: So I think there's a couple of questions. If Bill doesn't make it through this year or is done at the end of this year, is his coaching career over? Now, he is 74.
0: Right.
1: So he's been doing this a long time. So from that standpoint, it wouldn't be shocking. And quite honestly, going to college when he did, you would have thought would have been an advantage, because it's when you can adjust your roster the most with paying players and the transfer portal. And the thought was you would have players wanting to play for Bill, which I didn't buy into, and I don't think many people bought into, and certainly it didn't work that way, where you were going to get the best players wanting to go play for Bill Belichick. That didn't happen. So now what could have been a positive, because it was the most NFL-like situation that he was walking into in college, but it turned out he didn't get the players. And I'll push back on Paul a bit. I've always said it's more player than coach, because the players are on the field doing it. But Bill had a lot to do with the Super Bowls in New England. I get Tom Brady having more. I understand that because of the player, obviously. But Bill had a lot to do with the construction of that. And again, this is pro ball. You hear of guys saying they didn't really enjoy it there. But hey, when it ends up with the ring on your finger, it's all worth it. He deserves the title that he's getting. Yeah, is he grouchy? Is he old school? Yes, but he's not alone in that at all. But I wonder, because of his age and it not working out in college, he's not getting another NFL job. So is he done?
0: It certainly seems like he would be done. And watching an all-time great go out in that way is always tough for the people that have been fans. Although the complicated nature of Bill's off-the-field life, I think, has made it even more difficult for his supporters to come to bat for him. And it's been a factor in all this. Like, yeah, you're right. I appreciate Paul wanting to take the opportunity being on First Take to get in on the NFL debate that everyone had, considering Paul lives his life in college football. But you're right. Tom Brady went to a Tampa Bay Buccaneers team that was anything but a teardown. Yeah. It's a roster most people looked at as Super Bowl ready, sans quarterback that he helped fill the need of. Bill Belichick walked into a situation in North Carolina that felt a little bit more in flux, especially in this era when change can mean your roster gets gutted. It wasn't like he walked into, you know, the remnants of Alabama coming off the Saban years and just had to sort of plug and play things. So I am empathetic to a point, but there was just never any point in this process where it felt like this was going to be real, especially with all of the friction and chaos away from the field. That was the one thing I still point back to that had to be the most surprising. North Carolina, you thought, hey, you get all the buzz for the good reasons and the Patriot way off the field, and instead you got this foray into Bill's personal life in a way that no one wanted, needed, or asked for.
1: I listen, that I think shocked us all for as much as not. And you hear Bill's got a great personality off the field, but you just don't see a lot of it. And he's not really in the news. For him being in the news for he and his girlfriend and how public it was unbelievable. My question to you is, and we just had Harry Styles on talking about
0: Harry Styles. Harry Styles would be pretty sick. 888-729-3776. Harry, baby, if you're listening, I know you're into running and athletics now, so come chop it up with us.
1: Harry Lyles talking about Lincoln Riley, how maybe that's cooled down. Do you think it has? I mean, there's some expectations for USC this year. They play San Jose State. Should be a win for them. But the expectations for USC and Lincoln Riley, where his team is now, they certainly lost some talent, returned their quarterback, and they always have incredible athletes. I'm wondering where his line of demarcation is of job being safe and job being in jeopardy.
0: I don't think Lincoln's job's in jeopardy at all this year. I think if this season were to go really off the rails, then maybe next year you're having a conversation. But they've recruited at a really high level. I think I saw they're starting like five freshmen on this team. You've got some really talented players in the pipeline, and that's been the sell for Lincoln the last couple years, is we're starting to recruit better. They're starting to try and put up those posts around Southern California in a way that had kind of waned during the Helton years, and seeing if they can build this back up. Offensively, they've been a great offense. That's never an issue. It's can the defense finally fortify the front seven? And the name you've brought in to do that is one that was synonymous with defense for years at TCU in Gary Patterson. You finally brought in someone, but you thought that was the case with De'Anton Lynn, who you stole from a crosstown rival at UCLA before he left for Penn State this offseason. It's like, at some point, you keep going around and round, cycling through different defensive coordinators opposite Lincoln. If this one doesn't work out, someone with the lineage defensively of Gary Patterson and the amount of talent they have on that side of the ball, I think you'd worry, and they're going to get plenty of tests of this, because you mentioned San Jose State this weekend. Then they got Fresno State and Louisiana all at home. You have Oregon, Washington, at Penn State, at Wisconsin, and then Ohio State and Indiana. I believe it's the first time since USC joined the Big Ten where they'll play Ohio State and now the defending national champion version of Indiana in the same season, and they play them in back-to-back weeks late in November when it's going to be cold on the road. You know, I know USC didn't want to play Notre Dame and South Bend late in the season anymore. Enjoy your trip to Bloomington on November 14th, where USC's really struggled. That road disadvantage in the Big Big Ten has been pretty steep for Lincoln Riley. And so, again, I don't think his job's in any danger, and I don't think it should be. But I do think this year in particular is going to be a big prove-it year because they've got talent there, they've got returning production on offense, and they've got a defensive coordinator who should give them a chance to be successful. They just, I think, have the hardest Big Ten schedule they've had since they've joined the conference to go along with all that.
1: Talk about the talent that they bring in and some freshmen that are going to be playing. I'm looking at one freshman, a kid from Middletown, New Jersey. Luke Wafel is his name. 6'6", 265-pound freshman defensive end.
0: Yeah.
1: I saw some clips on this kid and was just like, wow, that he's going to be used in the initial rotation. Looks like a stud. And they like I said, they get great athletes and great talent. It's just a matter of putting it all together.
0: Exactly, and that gets started this weekend. So we'll see what that first foot forward for this new Gary Patterson coach defense and Lincoln Riley's Trojans, who are, I think Nicole Arbach, our buddy over at NBC Sports, picked them to make the playoff. I've seen that a bunch for them right now. It sounds great in August. They get to go out there and now take that and try and prove it to everybody in the months that follow. You can tune in for baseball action tomorrow, too, if football's not your flavor. The Yankees host the Red Sox as presented by Progressive Insurance. 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
11: 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A gem from Chris Sale at Truist Park last night. He goes a complete game, 9-inning outing, 5 hits, 11 strikeouts, no walks, in a 1-0 Braves victory to finish off a sweep of the Los Angeles Dodgers. History also made last night. Drake Baldwin becomes the first catcher in baseball history to lead the game off with a home run that resulted in a 1-0 victory. With the Phillies off last night, the Braves gained a game in the standings. They're now 5 games clear in the NL East. The Braves and Rockies coming up tonight. We'll have it for you right here on the Ref. 7:15 first pitch. Grant Holmes going to take the mound for the good guys. We've made it to week 08. College football games taking place tomorrow. The Georgia Bulldogs kick off in 8 days between the hedges. 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

0: back to the Golics here on ESPN Radio. Mike Golic Jr., Mike Golic Sr. The final weekend of preseason football is at hand. An interesting time for players and coaches. Big decision that has to be made at the end of rosters. Some guys' careers are going to end forever. We've taken a window into that through Hard Knocks over the years. For that and more as we head to the NFL's regular season, Herm Edwards, ESPN NFL analyst, kind enough to join us here now. Coach, good to talk to you. And from your standpoint, as someone who's been through this on that side, how did you approach that final weekend of the preseason with your players and your staff?
1: Well, the staff especially, any time there was a veteran guy that you knew that probably wasn't going to make the team, you got your scouting staff involved as well as the GM, and you're always calling other teams to let them know that, you know, he was going to be available, obviously before the final decision was made, so that he may get a job somewhere else. And I think most organizations do that, you know, with a veteran guy. Then you're trying to figure out, you know, you got three or four young guys you want to keep. You only can keep two. You're trying to figure out, how do I hide the other guy? You know, how do we get this guy and kind of stash him so nobody else will get him, right? So there's a lot of shenanigans going on. It used to be with that stuff, but it's always tough, you know, because especially, and Mike knows this and you know this too, being a football player, it comes to an end one day. It just does. You know, football's not a occupation where you can make a career out of it. I always say you have opportunities, you have these windows, and eventually the window closes. And when it gets to the NFL, after that, you go on with your life's work, whatever that may be, television, whatever you want to do. But when it ends, especially for a veteran, it's tough.
2: Yeah, it was always one of the toughest parts of watching Hard Knocks and actually seeing it played out publicly. Coach having to tell a player that it's over. That's always a devastating thing. But then, you know, most fans obviously concentrate on the players who are going to produce on the team. So in the quarterback position, obviously the most important position. You look at the situation in Cleveland where everybody thought Shedeur Sanders would be named the starter. Todd Monken names Deshaun Watson the starter. What do you think went into that, and do you think it was the right move?
1: Well, I'm not going to second-guess the coach, and I'm not saying that to get out of it because he's there every day. But what I witnessed the last preseason game and when Deshaun spoke after the game, I looked at him and looked in his eyes and went, this guy got no confidence. How can he start? So I was kind of like, really? You're going to start him? And maybe that's what he needed. He needed a coach to say, no, you know what, you're going to start. And look, the guy has a lot of ability, but I haven't seen it. You know, he's fighting demons. When the quarterback says, I have 17 road games after the preseason game, that ain't good, Mike, last time I checked. That ain't good. You don't want him to stop booing? Win. You better win. If you win, they won't boo you no more. Now, it's not just on him. But I think in Cleveland right now, although he's starting it off, I think Shedeur will probably see some time. And according to how he does, they got to decide going into the draft next year. There's seven quarterbacks coming out. Do they draft a quarterback?
0: Yeah, that seems to be the question on most Cleveland fans' mind, and especially in that division where it's so difficult to be competitive. Looking elsewhere in the AFC North, we talked yesterday about Lamar Jackson, who's got a looming contract situation this team could have to reckon with next year. Joe Burrow sounding frustrated at the microphone. Between the Bengals and the Ravens in that division, which team would you trust more to come out of there?
1: Well, if Joe Burrows can play every game, I would look at Cincinnati and say they got potential, a lot of potential. Lamar is going through a contract situation. Does he want to stay there? Does he want to leave? He has a new coach. All of a sudden, you know, this team has become Lamar Jackson's team. Coach Harbaugh is no longer there. This is your football team. And how this team goes with Lamar. What he decides to do, I have no idea. But there's a lot of pressure on Lamar Jackson right now. If they pay him the money that he feels he deserves, okay, they can't fall short of the playoffs. I know that.
2: Yeah, he certainly can't go into next year with an $84 million cap hit. There's going to have to be something that's done. So, Herm, as a former head coach, I hear Clint Kubiak, a first-time head coach, say that the quarterback position, we haven't made a decision yet. Come on, is that just head coach talk? We all know it's going to be Kirk Cousins, right?
1: Yeah, I would assume that that it will be Kirk Cousins. And it's kind of interesting, that situation, because earlier, after about the second preseason game, I was in favor of putting a rookie out there, Mendoza, and say, let him go play. Just let him play, and, you know, and he's going to have to learn, and no different than Peyton Manning did when he was a rookie, threw 26 interceptions. But then I watched him, you know, last game, and boy, he didn't look good. He looked hurried. He looked bothered. He didn't see things. He didn't see things I thought he should be able to see, especially balls over the middle. You know, there's a lot of defenders where he was throwing the football. So I think he was rushed a little bit, hurried at times. So Kirk Cousins can, you know, guide the ship, but it's sad because, you know, Kirk Cousins is going out there and they're going to beat him up too because they can't block anybody, Mike. That offensive line, they got to keep six man protection at times. They got to turn the protection because they can't block anybody.
0: Does that opinion, Herm Edwards with us here on the Golics, change how you would handle this overall? Because you mentioned there's been a thought, do you put Fernando Mendoza out there right away? How do you handle that then going into the season? If you're going to start it with Kirk Cousins, how soon, what makes that decision for you ultimately as a head coach during the season?
1: Well, I think you'll feel it when if you're not winning, obviously, that's one of the decisions. That you have to look at. And Kirk Cousins has been in this seat before. Look, he understands. He's a veteran quarterback. He's there to help this young guy. I give kudos to Kirk Cousins. He knows that he is not the long-term solution here. So I think as this team grows, and hopefully it can grow and it can get better, Mendoza's going to have to play this year. When that happens, I don't know. Now, what's hurt this offense is they lose the running back for a while, Gentry. You know, all of a sudden, if you had him in the lineup, then that helps the young quarterback because you can, you know, run the ball with him, try to be a play action team and, you know, get him out of harm's way and do things like that. But he's hurt. So that doesn't help you.
2: So we look at two teams who both offensively look like they could be Super Bowl caliber offenses, Cincinnati and Dallas. Oh. And defensively, they have struggled mightily, but both really added some players this offseason. And as I've said, you can add them on paper, but until there's practical application on the field, you don't know. How difficult is it with the new getting that many new players on each defense and having them as a cohesive unit?
1: Well, Mike, you know this. Both of you guys know this. The coordinator is going to be the key, how much he puts on their plate defensively. Because you know this, in Dallas, in both these spots, you have an offense that can score points. You're going to score 24. That's by the third quarter. And if you need to score some more, you can. You can score 30 if you want, both these teams, because they can score the ball. There ain't no doubt about that. Especially Cowboys were number one, number two offensive scoring. Now, they couldn't stop anybody. They couldn't stop anybody running the football. And so I think when you look at these teams, you have to ask yourself the question, okay, how do I want to bring these guys along? And if I can just play in the middle of the pack defense, be in the top 15, I'm a playoff team and can get in the playoffs and do some damage. Because offensively, you don't sleep good at night when you play these guys. Either one of these teams, as a defensive coordinator, you're sitting there going, how do we slow these guys down? You got a handful. They got a bunch of talented players on both these teams on offense.
0: Yeah, a lot of opposing defensive coordinators went through a roller coaster of emotion watching that footage of Jamar Chase going down at practice and then, thankfully for Bengals fans, getting back up and looking like he's 100% there. Herm, always fun. Before we let you go, we were talking earlier, you know, some people towards the end of the offseason, you're getting that last little bit of life before football fully takes you over. And what's the last book you read?
1: Book?
0: Book.
1: You say book?
0: Yeah. Book.
1: No, the only book I read anymore, guys, and when you get my age, you want to read it every day, I read the Bible.
0: Okay. It's a good choice.
1: That's a good book.
0: There we go.
1: The best book to read in life.
0: Best-selling book of all time.
1: It keeps you humble. Keeps you humble. It keeps you grounded, too.
0: Always grounded when we get a chance to talk with you, with Herm. Appreciate the time, as always. Thank you so much.
2: Thanks, Herm.
1: Thank you both, man.
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0: Check us out, the Golics here on ESPN Radio, Sirius XM Channel 80. I've been a little bit distracted. I want to talk about the outlandish quote and the boldest statement from the new Seattle Seahawks owner, as I believe his son watched in horror while his dad said the one thing I feel like you can't say when you're taking ownership of a new team. But then I saw our friends over on Unsportsmanlike This Morning drop a nuclear bomb into my lap. Kimberly Clark does a phenomenal job as an ESPN NFL reporter. Kimberly Clark, what am I talking about? Harry Styles, Kimberly Clark, put it on the poll. Kimberly Martin was co-hosting with the gang over on Unsportsmanlike and said that she has never had a bacon, egg, and cheese. She said cheese doesn't belong with eggs, which makes me honestly sad for her. People have different reactions to cheese. Not everyone's stomach can tolerate the milk and dairy the way I can. But I just feel sad for a life without a bacon, egg, and cheese, especially as someone that spends as much time in New York as Kimberly does. I mean, my God, it's a staple diet of New Yorkers in the East Coast.
2: I don't know how a bacon and egg could not have cheese. I mean, that's just a natural statement, bacon, egg, and cheese, or I will choose sausage, egg, and cheese more than bacon, egg, and cheese, but I'll still, my mouth is watering for both.
0: Every time.
2: In an omelet, you have cheese. I mean, there's cheese involved in so many things with eggs. I mean, again, you don't have to like cheese. That's your choice. But boy, oh boy, to never have tried that.
0: This begot the question, because they did bring up, does she have omelets? Is it an omelet without cheese? Can something be an omelet without the binding agent in the middle? I say nay, as someone who is a cheese lover and who believes an omelet is a great way to get rid of leftovers in your fridge, but you got to have the cheese to tie it all together.
2: Yeah, you probably do. I mean, an omelet, you know, then there's a scramble, which is just a messy omelet, right? I mean, an omelet not folded over.
0: And you don't necessarily need cheese for that, but again, an omelet requires a little bit of dexterity. There's some mechanics involved in this, and you need the cheese to pull it all together. Lost in all this, by the way, a great take that I heard them bring up from Chris Canty. Throwing a little bit of cream cheese in your bacon, egg, and cheese really make that sing. Get a little messy with it.
5: Scallion cream cheese.
2: Wow.
0: Man, you brought up the nasty voice for that one because you knew you were saying bad things on air that were going to get me riled up a little bit now. Scallion cream cheese.
2: That's really good.
0: That's the good stuff right there. This, less so. So, the Seattle Seahawks, new ownership was approved. Press conference yesterday. I hope I'm pronouncing this name right. Vinod Khosla, the new owner of the Seattle Seahawks.
5: Nailed it.
0: Had his introductory press conference. And to set the scene here, I believe his son is with him on stage. I think we've confirmed that off air. And so he gets up on stage as the brand new owner of an NFL team, one that's coming off a Super Bowl championship. You can't be riding Hyder. This is so easy. And then this is what he goes into, and this is what he admits in front of people, in public, on stage with microphones around.
6: I also happened to come to this country in 76 when the Steelers were winning the Super Bowl. So actually, I was originally and still am a big Steelers fan. Also, a little known fact, but I still watch all the Steelers games too.
0: Vinod Khosla is the owner, and that is his introductory press conference statement. He has to be driving Seahawks fans insane.
2: You can tell by the little laugh after he said that went over like a lead balloon, right? I mean, and how quickly maybe he thought he shouldn't have said that. Remember, he was a minority owner of the 49ers, and then he had to give up that to own Seattle and to admit. Now, a great time to come over and be a fan of Pittsburgh in 76 when they're winning, you know, the first of four in a five-year period. But, yeah, that did not seem to go over very well.
0: I just, again, you're already coming from 49ers territory, so people are like, hey, what's this guy doing? Just another rich guy who doesn't care about us.
2: Yeah.
0: You want to come in and ingratiate yourself with the locals. This is akin to, you know, the athletic director at Purdue that had that bad line about Indiana go over. There's a real easy formula
5: for coming in a leadership position or in an ownership position for a team. If you're my dad and you want to joke about being a Diamondbacks fan and a Guardians fan, if you're a player who grew up rooting for a team that just happens to come and play for a new team, that stuff's a little bit more fleeting. This, you got some skin in the game. We're talking about billions of dollars sunk into something that people care an awful about a lot. And you can't at least lie to them and say, hey, you know what? I came here a Steelers fan, but I'm going to go to my grave a Seahawks fan. I'm with you guys, 12s. We are up right now on top of the NFL, and I'm going to keep us there. And instead, it's like, by the way, I'm going to have the Steelers game on in the box, too, while I'm up there.
2: Yeah. It was one thing to say I was a Steelers fan, but to say I still am, you're right. It should have been, I came here as a Steelers fan, but now I'm all Seahawk. I'm part of the 12, you know. I completely agree. And like we said, we wonder how quickly he maybe regretted saying that.
5: Oh, I think it was fast and furious. So for the Seahawks, that's about the only problem that you have right now. They re-signed Leonard Williams to a 3-year, $90 million deal, one of the most important foundational pieces on their defensive front. It seems to be firing on all cylinders. Quite honestly, their Q rating coming off Hard Knocks, which they seem to have really resuscitated, right?
2: Yeah.
5: Hard Knocks, I have not felt like I've seen as much praise for this franchise as I have for the Seahawks Hard Knocks in quite some time. The vibes around them continue to be at an all-time high, despite the fact that they're now underdogs in the public eye in their own division.
2: Yeah, and listen, it's really hard to repeat. As we've seen, it's very, very difficult to repeat. Odds are against them repeating, but they have the ability to do it, but the odds are that are truly against them.
5: They are, but it is just a team that between the capable leadership of Mike McDonald, the infinitely likable team, a pretty even-keeled quarterback in Sam Darnold, who finally slayed his dragons last year, it seems like a good time to be a Seahawks fan. They are a deeply normal football team to root for, which is rare in this day and age. 888-729-3776, 888-SAY-ESPN. We asked you on social media and on the phones, what books does your dad read here? And Jim in South Carolina has got an answer for us. Jim, you're on the Golix. What's up?
7: Hey, guys. Good morning.
5: Morning.
7: Welcome back. Glad to have you guys back and together. So my dad's deceased, but I'm 61, your dad's age. And my favorite author is Clive Cussler.
5: I'm telling you.
7: Junior, he's not the only one.
5: Clive Cussler, again, died with a net worth of like $120 million. So clearly, he had other people in the holster besides my dad, even though dad basically financed his entire roster buying every Clive Cussler book known to man.
2: That's awesome. And Clive was big, man. He wrote a ton of books, great series to follow along. And one was made into a movie, Sahara, with Matthew McConaughey as the star in it. Good deal. I love that.
5: Men of a certain age, they call the Clive Cussler, comes like the Green Goblin mask for all you guys. And I love it. Thankfully, this should be the last Friday where we have to spend times on the book report here on the Golix. Coming up next, we'll ask the most important question on everyone's mind going into the weekend. It's Bubba. He's back, and it's who you got here on ESPN Radio.
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14: I'm Logan Booker with the 960 The Ref Southern Sports Center. A gem from Chris Sale at Truist Park last night. He goes a complete game, 9-inning outing, 5 hits, 11 strikeouts, no walks, in a 1-0 Braves victory to finish off a sweep of the Los Angeles Dodgers. History also made last night. Drake Baldwin becomes the first catcher in baseball history to lead the game off with a home run that resulted in a 1-0 victory. With the Phillies off last night, the Braves gained a game in the standings. They're now 5 games clear in the NL East. The Braves and Rockies coming up tonight. We'll have it for you right here on the Rev. 7:15 first pitch. Grant Holmes going to take the mound for the good guys. We've made it to week 0. 8 college football games taking place tomorrow. The Georgia Bulldogs kick off in 8 days between the hedges. You get the top local and national sports stories every 20 minutes right here on Athens' Voice of the Dogs. 960 The Ref and on the 960 The Ref app.
15: It's time for the Kroger 2-Minute Drill with Lauren Smith.
16: If you're thinking about a late pea patch, now's the time to get to some planting. My dad always planted a late pea patch, and we had peas right on after Labor Day. A late pea patch meant that you had plenty for the dinner table in late summer, but it also meant that you would be able to put up a few jars of peas for the winter months. My favorite was always Purple Hull Crowders. They were a robust pea which shelled easily, and at mealtime they provided the best fulfillment. My mother always made pear relish, and there was nothing better in late summer than a plate of peas and her cornbread and apple servings of pear relish. All of this was standard in my family when growing up. My daddy knew that plenty of garden vegetables were the most economical way to put food on the table at mealtime. It was healthy eating, too. Just thinking about a late pea patch makes me hungry and pining for a garden. And until next time, Selah.
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1: Life is a series of choices.
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0: Who you got?
4: All right, it's Friday. It's the Golix on ESPN Radio. We are presented by Progressive Insurance, and it's the question that we need asked and answered. It's who you got. Bubba has prepared a series of, I think, the most pressing questions in sports and life for me and Dad to answer here. So, Bubba, what's up first here? What do we got?
5: Yeah, let's start with some alcohol because last month was National Scotch Day. So, are you guys big scotch drinkers? And what's your favorite non-beer drink? Who you got?
4: Ooh. I am not a big scotch guy. I enjoy a good bit of whiskey or bourbon from time to time. Scotch is a little bit too highbrow for my taste. I'm more of a tequila guy because it makes me less hungover if I am going to drink something that's not beer or wine.
5: I am not a wine guy. I am a beer guy all the way. But if I were to mix in an alcohol, it would be the same. It would be tequila. I'm not a whiskey. I'm not a bourbon. I'm not a scotch drinker by any stretch. It would be tequila and beer as my magic mixer.
4: Bubba, you a scotch guy?
5: No. I never really got into it. Kind of like what your dad said. I'm just a beer guy. Just give me a beer. That's fine. And really no particular beer. I'll drink any beer.
4: Me too.
5: But yeah, I never really got into scotch. Just too much. Money and the hassle.
4: Yeah. What do we got next, Bubba?
5: 42 years ago this month, Ghostbusters by Ray Parker Jr. goes number one on the Billboard Hot 100. Is that the best movie theme of all time? Who you got?
4: You know what? It's going to sound awful. I can't think of what the number one is, but I probably would not go with this. So, all right. So I guess it depends on what you think a theme song is, because like, would we consider My Heart Will Go On the theme song for Titanic, or is it just a song that is most associated with Titanic?
5: Yeah, that's a good question.
4: Or like Somewhere Over the Rainbow in The Wizard of Oz. That one's a little different because it's a musical technically.
5: Right.
4: I think this one, the one that I always think of in terms of modern movies with the best soundtrack and things that went along with it, was Bad Boys 2. For my lifetime, it is the best movie soundtrack I have ever heard. It is littered with absolute heat, songs that people were shaking a tail feather to in what I'd imagine were clubs across the country. I was in like seventh grade at the time, so I can't attest to that. Devin, do you have any others you nominate?
30: I mean, can we say like the main Star Wars theme?
4: Ooh.
30: You know?
4: In terms of recognition, that one might be the, like, when it pops on,
30: yeah,
4: you know exactly what time it is. Star Wars might be the answer.
30: And by the way, ooh, all the Star Wars films are on Disney Plus, which you can access and also bundle with Hulu.
4: Come on, man. Go ahead.
5: How about like TV series, like The Fresh Prince of Bel-Air,
4: yeah.
5: Cheers? I mean, TV is a whole nother animal.
4: Friends.
5: Yeah.
4: That is true.
5: Yeah. I mean, going back to movies, the Rocky theme.
4: Oh,
5: Rocky,
4: yeah.
5: Theme. That's got to be, ooh, up there.
4: That one, honestly, because I was going to nominate, like, to Devin's point after the, you know, he talked about Star Wars. Lord of the Rings was big for me. When I played band in middle school, we got to play the Lord of the Rings. I was in the low winds. You get to do all the big honking that goes on with that. But I do think Rocky is probably the answer. I would say best movie theme song,
5: yeah,
4: would go to Rocky.
5: Yeah, Rocky's. I do. I think I would agree with that.
30: How about Over the Rainbow?
4: Yes.
30: Wizard of Oz.
4: It's a good one, but Rocky, like, just gets the juices flowing.
5: Yeah.
4: Somewhere Over the Rainbow, you get a nice ukulele version of that one. It's beautiful. It takes your breath away, but the Rocky theme song has you ready to go.

0: I'm going to a festival this weekend.
1: Okay.
0: Daisy Chain Field, the Olivia Rodrigo Festival. I can't wait. For anyone that's not totally familiar, I am essentially a pop girl at heart. And so you've got, listen to this lineup here, an absolute who's who. You've got, obviously, Olivia Rodrigo headlining. You've got Doechii in the mix for this. You've got Chapel Roan, which I'm going to lose my damn not in mind. And then Sarah McLachlan and Stevie Nicks coming out as friends of Olivia Rodrigo. Well, that is going to hum. So I can't wait. Saturday night, I saw Olivia Rodrigo, by the way, has her own Taco Bell collaboration. She's got a pink Baja Blast. Sign me up. I'll be swigging that in the crowd, getting ready to go nuts for any of a number of her songs.
1: Mike will be the Golic representative at a festival. I will be home on the couch, not going anywhere near any festival.
2: Reading some Clive.
1: Yeah.
0: Cuddle up with some Clive.
1: Yeah,
3: I agree. I couldn't do a festival at this age.
1: No.
3: We've been talking about it all show off air for the most part, but Golic Jr.'s got some steak plans tonight, and it works out perfectly because this month was National Filet Mignon Day. Who you got as your favorite steak?
0: Ooh. Favorite cut of steak. The one I order most often is the ribeye. Because you get the marbling mixed in there. It's a big cut, so you get some heft to it. I'm sure there's technically better cuts. I'm not well-versed enough to know that, but the ribeye is the one I dip into the most.
1: Ribeye, I think, is the best for flavor. I think it is. I go with the ribeye as well. Now, I like a nice filet with bacon wrapped around it. I mean, I'll never turn that down. You got your New York strip, your T-bone. But I think I'm a ribeye guy as well. I think that has the most flavor.
0: I think those are the two, the ribeye and the New York strip. I always think when I go to Ruth's Chris, it's either the cowboy ribeye or that I would go to there. Bubba, Devin, you guys have a cut that we're missing.
2: I think the ribeye is the way to go in terms of flavor, like you said. I do like the texture and the tenderness of a filet mignon, but you need to kind of add some stuff for you to get that flavor there, which I'm more than happy to do. Put some bacon, put some sauce.
1: Oh, yeah.
2: And absolutely. You can't really go wrong with any of these we named.
3: Yeah, I agree. You can't go wrong with any. I tend to go filet myself, but you can't go wrong with any of them. Let's get an actual sports question in here because we've been talking. College football begins in full tomorrow. There were some games last night we were just talking, FCS games, 1 minute. Which team outside of the top 12 right now would you say is a lock to make the playoff? Who you got?
0: Ooh, a lock to make the playoff outside. So the AP top 12, the final team in the top 12 is Texas Tech. So you'd have Alabama, USC, BYU, Michigan, Washington, Penn State, SMU, Utah, Houston. Who you got, Dad?
1: Wow. I think I would maybe lean Bama or Penn State. I think Penn State has a shot.
0: I'll go BYU. I think they got a real opportunity in the Big 12 this year. Volatility around Texas Tech. Great out-of-conference chance against Notre Dame. We'll see how that goes for them. So I do think they've got a very interesting team to keep an eye on. And it all starts this weekend with Week 0. Enjoy it. Enjoy the Rich Eisen Show. Coming up next, you're on ESPN Radio.
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7: 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A gem from Chris Sale at Truist Park last night. He goes a complete game, 9-inning outing. 5 hits, 11 strikeouts, no walks in a 1-0 Braves victory to finish off a sweep of the Los Angeles Dodgers. History also made last night. Drake Baldwin becomes the first catcher in baseball history to lead the game off with a home run that resulted in a 1-0 victory. With the Phillies off last night, the Braves gained a game in the standings. They're now 5 games clear in the NL East. The Braves and Rockies coming up tonight. We'll have it for you right here on The Ref. 7:15 first pitch. Grant Holmes going to take the mound for the good guys. We've made it to week 0. 8 college football games taking place tomorrow. The Georgia Bulldogs kick off in 8 days between the hedges. You get the top local and national sports stories every 20 minutes right here on Athens Voice of the Dogs, 960 The Ref, and on the 960 The Ref app.
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21: All right, coming up in a couple of minutes, sometimes on a Friday, especially a Friday before the start of the season, we'll do something just for fun.
10: We're going to do something just for fun in a minute. You know the meme where like the one guy's like down on his, you know, base on the ground. And he's like just basically watching two guys fight. There's a meme that sometimes people show related to that. We've got a funny example of that as we get to kick back and watch. Apparently Georgia Tech and Florida, two of the dogs hated rivals, have decided now they don't like each other very much. So we will laugh in their general direction here coming up in a couple of minutes. We can't do that now, though. We've got to be very serious off the top of the program because, man, oh, man, I heard something this week that caused me to stop in my tracks. Not because it was different from what we have been hearing, but because it was stated more emphatically than anything we've heard in relation to this throughout the entirety of the off season. By now, you know that one of the stories, those of you who are obviously following this stuff closely know, and that's most of the folks in this audience right now. By now, you know that one of the stories for Georgia in its preseason prep has been another freshman has stepped up and has potentially emerged as a starter along the offensive line. Last year, Dontrell Glover did it. Last year, Juan Gaston was also essentially doing that. And this year, it seems like Zakai Helton is on his way to doing that too. At this point, it's just treated as an assumption that Helton will be the starter at right guard, giving Georgia much more flexibility and much more depth in its tackle competition on the right tackle spot, because it sounds like Helton just has right guard on lock. And as I said, for most of the folks in this audience who are paying very close attention to Georgia football, that is something that you already know. You've also gotten used to me and guys like me saying good things about Helton quite a bit. But I heard something this week that I thought, man, this audience needs to hear this. You may know who Aaron Taylor is. Taylor, a former great offensive lineman in his own right. He's a broadcaster having worked for CBS. He's also one of the top guys as it relates to the Joe Moore Award, the award that goes out to the top offensive line in college football each year. There were a couple of years Georgia should have won it. They obviously didn't. We'll forgive them for that with the thought that maybe they'll be looking at Georgia a little bit more closely this season. And based on Aaron Taylor's words, apparently that is the case. So Taylor goes on Atlanta Sports Radio Station 680 The Fan. Nick Cellini, Chris Domino, they are the hosts on this. And this is one of those things that when I heard this, as I said, I just felt like y'all needed to hear not the fact that, oh, somebody's saying something good about Zakai Helton. You've known that by now. We've done this by now. Everyone's had their turn. Well, I tell you, that Helton may be a pretty good freshman. That's not new information at this point. But y'all, listen to the profuse praise that Taylor, who's a big deal, who was a great College Football Hall of Fame offensive lineman, listen to how much detail he gives in how impressed he is with Zakai Helton. Starting with the question of the fact that Helton might start, not might, is seemingly going to start as a freshman for Georgia. Starting with how remarkable that is. And then taking it even further than that, this was Taylor when asked, what do you think about this kid from Georgia, Helton, who may start as a freshman and how hard that is to do?
13: That was one of the things that I saw, and I'll be honest, I couldn't have done it, and I'm a damn College Football Hall of Famer. So to have two different staff members pull me aside when I said, man, who's this 55 kid? They said it's Zakai Helton. Two of them, unsolicited. This kid has the chance to be the best kid that's ever come through here at that position. Now, you stop and think about all the dudes that they've had over the years at Georgia. To say that about a true freshman, and I'm telling you, he is SEC ready on day one. The potential about him being the best is just that. It's about what his ceiling is, not necessarily his production. He still looked like a freshman at times. But I'll tell you this story. I was standing next to him, and I said, hey, what's been the easiest part of making this transition and what's been the hardest part? He said, well, the easiest, honestly, has been homesickness. I thought I'd be, you know, more homesick than I am. I said, well, what's been the hardest part? Without skipping a beat, boys, I swear to you, he turned, he looked at me and goes, nothing's been hard. I love hard. And then walked away. It was like a movie line. To have that come out of the mouth of a 17-year-old kid, it's like, okay, this dude is ready. He might be 18. I don't know how old he is, but he's a damn true freshman. He's going to be ready to play on day one.
10: Is that not wild? And look, I hype stuff up for a living. I ran into somebody yesterday. He's like, yeah, you always like to hype stuff up. I do. I love hyping things up. I love big, loud opinions. Try to make my own opinions as loud as I can get away with. And there is a degree to which Aaron Taylor is also a media member, former player, serious, credentialed expert, part of the Joe Moore Award, But he also knows the drill. When you come on a radio interview, there is a certain extent to which you're supposed to sing for your supper. You're supposed to give them something good. You're supposed to have a pull quote. You're supposed to create something that gets me doing what I'm doing right now, which is talking about this crazy thing that somebody said on the show. That is part of the media business. So y'all got to understand something. This is not, you know, loudmouth reacting to something that's another media person said, because buried in the midst of that from Aaron Taylor is this. Two Georgia staffers said this. People who are not prone to saying crazy things and don't have a need to go viral. If anything, they have the opposite on that. You might think that they might want to downplay all of this, even in a private conversation behind the scenes with someone like Aaron Taylor. What Taylor says to us in this particular situation is that what he says to us is that the Georgia staffers have said that this may be the best interior offensive lineman that's come through here, the best guard that's come through here. That's what they are saying as it relates to all of this, that he might be the best that we have had. Do you know how many good guards Georgia has had come through here? I mean, think about the Dylan Fairchilds, the Tate Ratledges, the Jared Wilsons alone, all those guys that just played at Georgia. They're all starting in the NFL, every single one of them. They're all in the league. And you could name others there as well. And apparently the word is, well, Helton might be even better than that. He might have a chance to go on and be even better than that. If Georgia staffers are saying that off the record behind the scenes, that's the thing I think you need to be noticing and paying attention to. That's the thing I think would really matter. Now, it just so happens that Kirby Smart was talking about Helton this week during his press conference as well. And we all know the story of a guy that at one point in time had dealt with some physical issues and that caused him to lose a lot of weight. And there was a thought for a while, hey, that maybe he's not going to be he's not going to even be a college prospect because he's not heavy enough to play the line position. But he's obviously clearly overcome a lot from that. And it's his hard work and the energy that he brings to the table that's given him a chance to do all of this. Kirby Smart said that this week.
1: Yeah, he's a pleasure to coach. He's in good spirits each day. He has FPE. That's what we challenge players to have. And he has that. He has toughness. Combine that with talent, and you've got a good player. He's grown into a role for us, not afraid to be challenged or afraid to be coached. And I think that's a great quality in any age player. But it's important that he sustains that and doesn't become, you know, entitled or sensitive or complacent, because he is a talented player that has to challenge himself day in and day out. And from what he came from in terms of Crohn's disease and the things he went through, it's a pretty incredible story. And he's a product of a great home environment and great leadership.
10: So I'll tell you this, completely unrelated to what we're doing now, Kirby saying that, Aaron Taylor saying what he said. I talked to a very prominent high school coach in Georgia yesterday, and like, I'm telling you, I didn't ask him this. He said this unsolicited, totally unrelated. He thought that Helton was the best player he'd seen in years, and the thing that he cited was the fact that he played on both sides of the ball in high school for Carrollton. We know, and I think he was joking, maybe he wasn't, Trey Scott said, I'd like to get him for 10 or 15 snaps on the defensive side too. So that's ultimately what you have. You have a athlete good enough to play on the defensive line who's also going to play on the offensive line. You talk to the ball knowers out there, like the one thing they'll tell you is they love the way that he gets off the snap, that punch he delivers, like right to the, you know, he just gets off the snap and gives you that punch, that strike, which the interior offensive lineman's supposed to do. That may be the elite trait that he possesses right now, but however you slice it up, thought to be very, very good. Now, we could stop there, and maybe we should, but I want to take this one step further about something, because ultimately this is beyond just whatever may be true for Sakai Helton. I hope he is that good, because obviously the entirety of the Georgia offensive line would benefit so much if he is. That'd be really good news. We'd be thrilled about that. But beyond that, I do think the emergence of a guy like Helton, a little bit like the emergence of another interior offensive lineman for Georgia last year in Dontrell Glover, I do think this speaks to one way in which college football has changed. And I do think we should notice this because, and I'm just going to be really, really honest here for a moment. The thing that we hear all the time is, and I hear this from a lot of fans, man, recruiting just is not what it used to be, you know, both in terms of Georgia's ranking within recruiting, but also the day-to-day. Used to be, you know, people would describe, you know, recruiting as the soap opera. You like the daily ups and downs, the twists and turns. People used to love following the visits and who's the finalist. There were these beats along the way to a story that people loved paying attention to. And it feels like now in the NIL transfer portal age, there's just less of that. There are some people who will tell you, I enjoy following recruiting less than I used to. I think that recruiting for college football is as important as it's ever been. I do think the way in which we talk about it probably needs to change, and this is an example of that. That when you have a guy like Helton who's ready to play right away, it doesn't matter what his star rating was. Now, it was a pretty good star rating, you know, in its own right. But ultimately, I these days am probably a little less interested in who's a five-star and who's a four-star and who's just a three-star. I'm a little less interested in that than I once was. It's still important to get elite talent, but how we divide up the elite talent, I'm almost to the point now where I think the star rating system, something that we have built our entire show on, five-star this and high four-star that, we have gotten a lot of mileage out of star ratings for a long time. And look, old habits die hard. We probably won't stop talking about star ratings to a certain extent, but it's less important than what matters now. The old days of multiple categories, well, this guy's a five-star, this guy's a four-star, this guy's a three-star, now there are two categories. And these are the only two categories that matter. Who can play right away and who can't? That's the only thing that matters. And if you get enough players in a signing class that can play right away, your signing class is a success no matter what it's ranked. And I know that may sound like what people call like copium or something like that in an era in which Georgia's not getting the number one class anymore, but judge for yourself. You know, last year Georgia wasn't a number one class either, but look at how many guys like Helton. Think about a Caden Prothrow. Think about maybe a Ty Boogie Green. You could name your own on this. Maybe Ekene Ogboko by the time the year is done, if somebody were to get hurt or something along those lines. Think about how many freshmen from last year's class that also wasn't like number one overall that might help this year. That if you've got a good number of guys who are ready to play right away, then you've done your job in recruiting no matter what the star ranking says and no matter what the overall class rating says. That's the job to be done. And when Aaron Taylor was on 680 The Fan earlier, he also talked about that point, that Helton does represent this new era now of the guys that can help me right away. They're the ones that matter. And I can't have a bunch of high-priced freshmen who looked good in some camp somewhere but are just not ready to play in actual 11-on-11 game action. I thought this was important for Taylor, and it, I think, accentuates why the Helton story, much like, say, a Dontrell Glover and others from a year ago, would have been so important as well.
13: And that's a trend we're now starting to see, and part of that is because you don't want dead cap money. You can pay a player, but if he doesn't play for two or three years, that's money that you can't spend on other players. So some of these higher profile offensive linemen aren't necessarily getting thrown to the wolves, but they're getting opportunities sooner rather than later for some other factors. In Zyke Helton's case, it's been the play on the field and play on the field only. He gives them their best chance to win because he is one of their best five, and that's remarkable considering his age.
10: So let's be clear, it is Zakai, and they'll correct you on that. And he deserves to have his name pronounced correctly, although I don't expect an analyst from outside of our footprint to necessarily know it is Zakai Helton. But the point still stands that you cannot have, and I've used this phrase before myself several times, you can't have dead money on your salary cap. No matter how much you want to win every recruiting battle, paying every dollar necessary to win those recruiting battles, only to have some of those freshmen who look good in a uniform and who showed out in some camp situation, but are just not ready for the competitive environment of the SEC, and so therefore they're standing on the sideline. You got millions of dollars potentially spread across your sideline for young guys who are just not ready to play. If you want to build a championship team, you cannot have that. The money has got to be on the field. That is the name of the game. You got to spend to win, and that money's got to show up on the field for you. And that's what Zakai Helton gives Georgia a chance to do. So it's fun to hear, according to Aaron Taylor, a serious dude, credentialed expert, part of the Joe Moore Award, traveling around, seeing practice because of that. Two Georgia assistants tell him this may be the best interior offensive lineman we've had, and they've had some great ones. That speaks to some very good stuff for the Georgia offensive line. Fun to consider all of that.
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21: 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A gem from Chris Sale at Truist Park last night. He goes a complete game, 9-inning outing, 5 hits, 11 strikeouts, no walks, in a 1-0 Braves victory to finish off a sweep of the Los Angeles Dodgers. History also made last night. Drake Baldwin becomes the first catcher in baseball history to lead the game off with a home run that resulted in a 1-0 victory. With the Phillies off last night, the Braves gained a game in the standings. They're now 5 games clear in the NL East. The Braves and Rockies coming up tonight. We'll have it for you right here on the Ref. 7:15 first pitch. Grant Holmes going to take the mound for the good guys. We've made it to week 0. 8 college football games taking place tomorrow. The Georgia Bulldogs kick off in 8 days between the hedges. 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
10: All right, speaking of having some fun, let me shift to something totally different, and I do think it's fun. Let me start with this. So we've grown to really like Isaiah Canyon here thus far. This is the new Georgia receiver who comes to the Dogs by way of Georgia Tech. Kirby Smart's been pretty clear that they maybe should have done a better job recruiting Canyon out of high school. Maybe they would have gotten him the first time. Canyon has a brief stop over at Georgia Tech, but he puts that uniform down and picks up the much better looking, much sharper red and black of the Georgia Bulldogs. And now he's here at Georgia. But as he told the media this week, listen, he may be new to the Georgia roster and maybe a little bit of a new name to know for some Georgia fans, but Canyon, he says, like every player in our state, has been quite aware and very much in touch with Georgia for his entire life. I thought this was great from Isaiah Canyon the other day.
5: Everybody from Georgia watches Georgia football, so I grew up watching it. My family are Georgia fans, so yeah, for sure. I was excited when they hit me up.
10: I love that from Canyon. Short and to the point, but he says, in Georgia, everybody watches Georgia. You always know what's going on with the Dogs. We don't, though, probably reciprocate that quite so well. We don't always know what's going on with the in-state rival, the Georgia Tech Yellow Jackets. And frankly, over the course of the time we've been doing this show, going on 12 years, they haven't given much reason for us to know what's going on with them at any given moment. But would you like to laugh here for a second? Because it seems like a couple of Georgia rivals have turned their hatred towards each other. And the old theory of the enemy of my enemy is my friend, I think at times there's been a little bit of that between the, you know, the Tech fans like it if Florida's taking shots at Georgia, and maybe Florida fans like it if Tech's taking shots at Georgia, that they are united in their hatred for Georgia, and nobody creates haters these days more so than Georgia because of all the petty jealousy that exists because of the success that Georgia has had. There is a lot of that out there these days. Perhaps you've seen that. And because Georgia is where it is, up near the top of college football, you may not have time to look far down the rungs of the ladder down there in the steerage area where the Techs and the Floridas have been residing. But you can travel with me there now and get a little bit of a laugh. So Brent Key, the Georgia Tech coach, faced some questions from reporters this week. And I guess there's an issue relating to the center position. The center for Georgia Tech a year ago has transferred from Tech to Florida the same way that Aaron Filo did, the same way that offensive coordinator Buster Faulkner did. Apparently the former Jacket, now in Gainesville. You probably didn't read about that, but that is true. So this gave Brent Key a chance to show the fact that apparently he's still really upset about that. All disguised with the veneer of, hey, don't act like I'm mad. Don't you dare say that I'm mad. But when you listen to him, in what I think is an attempt to be funny, and we talk about this a lot. A lot of coaches have a good sarcastic sense of humor. They're just good at that. They can deadpan and get a laugh. Todd Monken did that this week with the Lane Kiffin stuff. He had the entire press conference guffawing just because he has this very terse, deadpan way of saying things, and it just comes across funny. A lot of coaches have a good sarcastic sense of humor because I think they spend a lot of time in coaching meetings. There's a lot of banter back and forth. Guys are always busting each other's chops. And so you just strengthen those muscles over the course of time. You learn how to be sarcastic. You learn how to tell a sarcastic joke. That's just a thing that a lot of coaches are able to do. Apparently, Brent Key is not one of those guys. His attempt to be sarcastic and funny came off, like a lot of things that he does, pretty awkwardly in exchange with a reporter about the center situation at Georgia Tech. Let me let you hear this, then we'll tell you how Florida fans responded to all of that.
6: You had Weston as your anchor for a long time on the offensive line. It seems like the center position's kind of been in flux since he left. And yet,
7: just
6: injury.
7: Last year it was.
6: Well,
7: last year it really was.
6: And then,
7: yeah, you want to get me really started? Sure. You already know the answer to that question, dog.
10: So once again, like, I think he's trying to be funny. I think it's trying to be one of those things of, you know, I'm gonna have the same sarcastic, you know, back and forth with the reporter that I've seen other coaches do. But everything that Key does just comes across really awkward. He just seems like a guy trying to be what he envisions he's supposed to be. And if you're confused about what is he even talking about related to the center situation, well, some of our friends from down in Gainesville have a better explanation of that, because you better believe when Key starts going off about, well, last year we were in flux at center, and you can almost hear his voice cracking as he's saying it to give you an idea of just how mad he really is. If you really listen closely, there's a little bit more of that soprano, maybe an alto at the very worst, that sneaks into that where it's like, okay, he really is bothered by all of this. One of the Florida sites, it's called All Kinds of Weather. Maybe you've seen this on X before or some other social media platform. So in response to that clip, to give you more of an idea, and these days everything has to be a graphic. So you got the picture of Brent Key. You've got the headline, the caption for the graphic on the graphic that says, crying about UF. And here's the caption from the social media post. Florida has Georgia Tech coach Brent Key sobbing. When asked about his team's center position being in flux for a while, he said, well, just last year it was. Last year it really was. Of course, last year his center was Harrison Moore, who's now on the Remington Trophy watch list with the Gators, he says. Key was also rumored. Now, listen to this. This is funny. He says, this is All Kinds of Weather. Key was also rumored to be a candidate for Florida's coaching vacancy, but he never even got an interview. Is this man extra salty? Or is he just unusually dumb? We'll let you answer that question for yourself. The point is, here on a Friday, Georgia fans got one more weekend to enjoy before they get busy with a season that could result in a championship. And way down there in some dark corner at the bottom of the basement of college football, you've got Florida and Georgia Tech fighting it out over the center position and who should have gotten what job and who left Atlanta to go to Gainesville. We'll let them settle all of that and we'll sort of laugh in their general direction. My name is Brandon Adams, and this is Dog Nation Daily, daily podcast for Georgia Bulldogs fans, presented today by Kroger. We're glad you're with us, no matter how you get to us. Video 10 a.m., radio, Athens Sports Radio 960 The Rev, podcast wherever you find them, including the world-famous DogNation.com. A lot of fun to have you with us here today. Appreciate our friends at Kroger who make it all possible. And as I said, for many of us, it's that last Saturday where we'll be kicked back and watching some other teams play before we get ready to follow the Dogs everywhere they go, starting in just next week. It's here. 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And the best way to take advantage of all of that, to get what you need and have more time to enjoy the things you want to enjoy, is by becoming a Kroger Boost member. You can find it online, kroger.com/boost. 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I'm telling you, all that tailgate food, you want to keep the beer cold, you want the meat looking great, that's going to go on the grill, they'll bring it to you right to your home in those refrigerated trucks. 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All right, when we continue here, we're going to get ready to bring on a old friend of the show, Jeff Sintel, here in just a few minutes, a guy that's been with us for a long time. But before we do that, let's also welcome someone new to the show for the very first time today. We're very happy to have Around the Doghouse here today, sponsored by our friends at Reese's Hard Cider. Really excited to tell you about their story. That is, of course, coming up. But before we tell you more about Reese's, let's also, as we go around the doghouse, poured today by Reese's Hard Cider, talk a little bit more about the Georgia Bulldogs here for a moment. A couple of final, we call them preseason practices for them, probably here over the next couple of days before they get into full-on game week action starting on Monday, going to a bloody Tuesday, getting ready for an opponent other than themselves. The football season is essentially here. And I do think we have seen what might be an interesting alteration of a philosophy for Georgia and its coach, Kirby Smart. Now, as I describe all this for you, let me tell you what this is not. Don't hear what I'm not saying. This is not Kirby going soft. This is not Georgia getting soft. I don't think this is Georgia doing really anything from a principle standpoint, valuing physicality, valuing tough practices. I don't think that any of that has changed for UGA. But I do think, to an extent, how they define some of this and how they measure some of this Maybe that has changed a little bit. I'll let you judge for yourself. Let me start with this. To establish the premise of what it's all about at Georgia, if you want the mission statement, we said before that the Kirby Doctrine, this is going back years ago, we used to talk about the Kirby Doctrine. The Kirby Doctrine is, give me talented players, and let me train them up so they're tough. And if you could do both those things, you can't do one without the other, you got to have them both. Give me talented players, let me train them up so they're tough. If I've got tough, talented players, I've got somebody who looks like he could play for Georgia. And that has been the Kirby Doctrine, so to speak, that has allowed Georgia to win games. Well, here around the doghouse, poured by Reese's Hard Cider, let me let you hear Kirby from, what, going back to spring, I guess this was, essentially articulating that message of, this is, as a program, what they want to be all about. This is how Kirby has said that in the past.
1: Injured or not, those guys would have been on a pitch count this fall because I think.
10: Can we pause that? Can we go? This is my fault, but can we pause that? Can we go to the other Kirby clip first? I just want people to hear this and then we'll get to that one. Can we go back in time to hear Kirby talking about what they value when it comes to these practices? Let me let that stand here for Kirby Smart for a moment.
1: I don't know that we have the best players or the most talented players or the highest paid players, but we will have the players that get the most reps and get the most improvement and the most coaching and most development, and that's what we sell.
10: So Kirby says, we're going to have guys that have the most reps. We're going to have guys that get the most coaching. That is what we sell to people. You need to pre-decide if you want to come here because we're going to come here. We're going to challenge you to work hard. We're going to push you more than any other program is going to push you. But on the other side of that, you're going to be better prepared than any other program is going to prepare you. That's essentially what Georgia has been. But we do have some evidence that maybe that's changing a little bit. Kirby Smart was on 92.9 The Game this morning. That's another Atlanta radio station. And he was talking about the fact they have maybe more days off between some practices now than they used to. There's been some reporting that they're practicing a little shorter than they once did. Maybe you speculate a little bit, oh, is that like what Indiana did a year ago, where shorter practices were apparently a part of the overall profile of how the Hoosiers had the success that they had? A lot of this is going to be speculation, but what we do know on the record is that Kirby Smart said it this week, is that for some of their veteran players, injured or not, think about guys in their fourth and fifth year, Georgia has made an intentional attempt to limit some of what they go through during practice. It really reminds me a lot of what you hear around the NFL sometimes. Guys like Drew Bobo, who has dealt, Connor Riley reported a couple of weeks ago, a finger injury here on the show, reported that he's dealt with some lingering stuff. But even beyond that, or a Kyron Jones, who's obviously been dealing with a foot issue, Georgia would still, it says now, want to limit what some of these guys are doing practice. Here's how Kirby Smart explained that this week.
1: Injured or not, those guys would have been on a pitch count this fall because I think a couple of them are fifth years and a couple of them are fourth years. And fifth and fourth years for us, you know, if they're a returning starter like Gabe is and Drew is, and I really count Jordan in that group, you know, you don't take every snap. There's not enough snaps to go around, so we spread them out more, and those guys have been on pitch counts in terms of snap counts for practices.
10: Yeah, so as I said before, this is not Georgia practicing less hard. When they are practicing, they're going to practice hard as ever. And this is not Georgia, I think, valuing the toughness that comes from those practices any less than it always has. I do think this might be an example of a couple of things. A, Georgia realizing that tough, hard practices are good. Tougher, harder practices might be better. But there is a point in which to push beyond a certain limit, you may have diminishing returns, especially in the oppressive heat they've been practicing lately. They want exposure to that heat, but it feels like we've heard Kirby say this a little bit the last couple of years. There is a point in the heat where it almost becomes hard to evaluate because everybody just feels like they're in quicksand. When the humidity's 8,000,000%, all of a sudden it becomes pretty hard to evaluate, and it seems like they're willing to pull back on some of that a bit. The other thing is, and this is where I think, you know, it should be fun for fans. When you listen to Georgia say these kinds of things, Georgia has plans to play a very long season. They don't obviously have plans to see their season end in November, nor in December, or even the first day of January. It sounds like Georgia's thinking, we may be doing this for 16 or 17 games.
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21: 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A gem from Chris Sale at Truist Park last night. He goes a complete game, 9-inning outing, 5 hits, 11 strikeouts, no walks, in a 1-0 Braves victory to finish off a sweep of the Los Angeles Dodgers. History also made last night. Drake Baldwin becomes the first catcher in baseball history to lead the game off with a home run that resulted in a 1-0 victory. With the Phillies off last night, the Braves gained a game in the standings. They're now 5 games clear in the NL East. The Braves and Rockies coming up tonight. We'll have it for you right here on the Ref. 7:15 first pitch. Grant Holmes going to take the mound for the good guys. We've made it to week 0. 8 college football games taking place tomorrow. The Georgia Bulldogs kick off in 8 days between the hedges. You get the top local and national sports stories every 20 minutes right here on Athens Voice of the Dogs, 960 The Ref, and on the 960 The Ref app.
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10: We may be doing this for 16 or 17 games, so therefore, let's make sure we are going through a process now that gives us a chance to have as full a tank as possible when you get to a national championship game this year, I believe, is what, January the 25th? That is a long time and a lot of practices and a lot of games in between. It sounds like Georgia is preparing to be in this for the long haul. So how much they practice and what they do during those practices, to a certain extent, that's a procedural thing that not everyone's interested in. But if you want to jump to the last page, here's why it matters. Georgia expects to be playing for a very long time this season. They're doing work now to make sure they are rested and ready to go when the games matter most. And that's something that everyone should be excited about for these dogs. And that is Around the Doghouse, poured today by our friends at Reese's Hard Cider. Now, by now you know for us that we love things that are grown right here in Georgia. And I had a chance to drive up the other day to LJ to see Reese's Hard Cider and to meet with those folks and see the great array of amazing beverages they're putting out all the time. 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Our friends at Savannah Distributing are helping get Reese's Hard Cider all across the state, and it's already available more than 800 locations right now. You can find it on tap in some restaurants, cans when it comes to beverage stores and supermarkets and things like that. And you can go up to LJ and experience it for yourself right there at their tasting room, where they've got more than 16 hard ciders that are right there ready for you to go, ready for you to try, and some are really fun non-alcoholic ciders there as well if you want to enjoy that. And the cool thing about when you go see Reese's Hard Cider and their great orchard and facility up there in LJ, they also have a lot of fun events taking place too. You got live music every Friday and all throughout the weekends there as well. You can experience their tasting room in person. They have a big rooftop, second level, almost like a balcony that looks out over the mountains and over the orchards where you're seeing all of this grow. To me, there's nothing more fun than this category of beverage and all of the unbelievable options that exist for that here in Georgia. And Reese's Hard Cider is one that I think you're going to want to try. It's a family-grown, family story. This is a fun thing. It's the kind of thing that's going to get you ready for game day. So go up to LJ or go ask for it. Reese's Hard Cider, happy to have them bringing Around the Doghouse to us here today. We're happy to have all of you with us here today as well. And we told you, we're going to keep the conversation going with our old friend Jeff Sintel, getting you ready for game day, getting you ready for all the recruiting storylines that build into that. Let's do all of that with him and a whole lot more right now here today on Dog Nation Daily, presented by Kroger.
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10: Say hello to Jeff Sintel. Always appreciate him. Jeff, you cover recruiting on a daily basis. I said this earlier. Let me see if you agree. To me, the thing that matters more than anything else in recruiting right now is who can play right away. And I don't care how high you're ranked. If you're not a guy that's able to play right away, then the star rating, your individual ranking, all of that's just a cosmetic thing. It doesn't have any real, actual, tangible value. And if I spent millions to bring you in and you're standing on my sideline, that's essentially money I've wasted. No matter how good you might be in the future, you're not helping me right now. And that's why guys like Zakai Helton or Dontrell Glover from a year ago or other names you might cite, that's why they matter so much. And that is the way in which I evaluate recruiting now. It's not the multiple categories of 5-star, 4-star, 3-star, et cetera. It's binary. Who can play right now and who do you have to wait on in the future? And if you're somebody I've got to wait on for the future, given the fact that you might leave, you might as well not even really exist. How do you feel about that?
4: Morning, Brandon. I think dead cap money is what you're looking at. Nobody wants to dole out a lot of money. Like here's a perfect example. I'm going to talk about two excellent players on Georgia's football team right now. That's Chris Cole and that's Justin Williams. When they came out three cycles ago, they were the number one and the number three linebackers in the country. And those guys didn't play right away. They had to wait behind Raylan Wilson and CJ Allen and what Jalen Walker and what Georgia had there. Shmile Mundo was here. What Georgia had behind in front of them, the veteran depth that, Kirby Smart really loves. And I don't think he can do that anymore in this economy. First, it's going to take a king's ransom in order to basically bring him in, a five-star linebacker like that. And then the next thing is, if they're not playing, that is that dead cap money. So, Brandon, you're looking for that splash player, and Georgia got really lucky where they found two, I'm going to call them insta-starters in Dontrell Glover and definitely Zakai Helton. And those guys weren't chased by all of college football. Those didn't have the heavy, mid, high, you know, $600,000, $500,000, $800,000, you know, that's kind of rolled around right now. So I think right now, if you spend a lot of money, if somebody said, hey, we're spending $2 million on a running back or $1.2 million on a running back, and he's starting right now, I think people feel that's more ROI when the guy plays right away.
10: What do you make

0: now it's gone beyond that, where you've got a guy like Aaron Taylor apparently telling an Atlanta radio station that Georgia staffers telling him this may be the best interior offensive lineman we've coached. I've had high school coaches tell me this week that that Helton's the best high school player that, you know, they've seen in the last few years because of all the versatility and how many snaps he could play per game. I mean, that's a lot, Jeff, and I don't want to put too much on him. That's not fair. But it's just interesting to me that there is so much congregated around that one player right now.
1: I mean, you know, the thing is, Brandon, Trey Scott even shouted him out. He could be a defensive lineman for Georgia right now getting reps. And you think about return on investment. There's basically two starting level players on two different spots on your depth chart with just one person. Brandon, I think the part about the interview, and that got spread around pretty quick, with Aaron Taylor about Zakai Helton, is he asked him, you know, what's been easier than you thought and what's been harder than you thought? I'm sure you heard the answer. I don't know if you've played it for our audience yet, but when they asked him, when Aaron Taylor asked him what's hard, he's like, nothing, man. Nothing's hard. I love hard things. I want to find hard things. I don't run from hard things. So to have him dominating the way he is, and I would call it dominating or impressing, to get in, to get, you know, first team snaps instantly almost after a couple weeks of practice, spring practice, to become a starter level player in a position that's really geared for 20, 21 year olds. I mean, Brandon, remember, this is the place where, you know, Monroe Freeling had to wait. Dylan Fairchild had to wait. Jared Wilson had to wait. Tate Ratledge had to wait. These are heavyweight offensive linemen, and there's just something different about Zakai. And that kind of goes back to his whole football story, his whole origin story, how he was the first commitment in Alabama's class. There was the changeover from Saban to DeBoer. Alabama forgot about him. They didn't even know he was committed. The new staff didn't. He remembered that. That's a big chip on his shoulder, a motivating factor on his shoulder. Oh, and then, by the way, I don't want to bury the impressive lead that everybody's going to talk about. The young man had Crohn's disease. He went down from like 330 pounds to 215, and Georgia stayed with him. They kept on him. They kept recruiting him. And as long as he got to a certain weight threshold, he was going to be a dog. And that's why Georgia earned that commitment of probably a likely freshman All-American by just showing loyalty to a player they really liked.
0: But the Kimon Spell story was interesting this week. It's not a huge surprise that Georgia had to make a big offer to win a guy like that. It's not necessarily surprising to hear that he chose Georgia's offer over what might be more lucrative offers other places. But nonetheless, it is rare to have someone like Spell saying so much of this on the record as he did to the Pittsburgh Post-Gazette. We now know that Georgia is willing to make a seven-figure offer to a high school player. You don't get Spell if you're not willing to do that. And we enjoyed some of the highlights you all shared on Before the Edge, presented by Kroger on Wednesday. All of this shapes up to go back to the topic of guys who can play right away, the possibility and maybe the necessity that Kimon Spell is one of Georgia's most important offensive players next season. I love the highlights. I like the young man. He's certainly shown a steadfast dedication to Georgia here at this point, and it seems like Georgia's willing to pay him handsomely for that. I think there are a lot of potential spokes off of this story. What do you make of what came out about Kimon Spell this week?
1: Well, first of all, Brandon, it takes me back to when he committed, and I got up there within like 2 or 3 days after he committed up there in Pittsburgh when like snow was still on the ground in February. And I asked him, I said, you know, hey, have you had the money talk with Georgia yet? He's like, oh, yeah, yeah. We've had money talk. And he had like a kind of a gleeful look on his face. And we talked about a lot of things with the opportunity at Georgia. And it was snaps coming open, Brandon. I mean, if you listen to your whoever your favorite camp insider is, you hear that it's really maybe a 1A, 1B thing with Chauncey Bowens and Nate Frazier as your starting running back at Georgia. Bowens has looked like the RB1 at times, and everybody knows what a playmaker that Nate Frazier can be. But, Brandon, both of those guys are likely to be in the NFL next season. So not only is salary cap dollars or rev share dollars coming open, but all those touches, all those snaps are coming open for Kimon. And, you know, one thing I would think, Brandon, this is, you know, I know you love a good tinfoil hat theory as much as anyone, but I think there's been so much noise about David Gabriel Georges in Tennessee and the $2 million per he's getting, and when he's the number two back in the country and not the number one running back in the country. I mean, if you look at social media, sometimes when there's been these edits touting that David Gabriel Georges is the first, you know, reported $1 million plus year per running back coming out of high school, there's been some comments made by Kimon himself on some of those posts that indicates that

0: he probably wasn't the first to have that type of offer to play running back in the SEC.
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1: We're going to talk to Brandon Walker, who, like, I love this guy, but only after I hated him for a long time and taught college sports. 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And so Brandon Walker is a diva. I like to say that up front. Let's bring him on now. He's a massive diva, and I love that about him. And oh, look how tan he is. Why are you so tan?
2: It's summer.
1: Fair enough. So the guy's also very vain, and he shouldn't be. You know, physically a fair, his hair, great hair, great beard. But last time he was on, because anywhere I go, I love to have Brandon Walker on. You got to understand, I'm in love with him. I'll just say it, I'm in love with him. And he took issue with the photo that we used on his YouTube clips here. I want to show everybody the picture we used last time that he cried about, okay?
2: So, oh, wow.
1: Yeah. So that's the picture, and you were like, I'm sad. You didn't use the picture of me that made me look good. Anything you'd like to say about that picture first?
2: We all change as human beings. That was a long time ago. But now, as I get my late 40s, now maybe I'm clinging to that picture more than I was a couple of years ago. So I think I've softened in my old age.
1: Well, I haven't. So we've picked a few pictures that you should choose from. Now we're going to let you choose. Number one here, arms crossed, Mississippi State jersey, angry. Thoughts?
2: Pretty solid. That's about what I need to look like.
1: I think you look better now. Fair enough. Let's go to number two.
2: No, I smell a fart there.
1: Yeah, that is definitely nose crinkled. Someone, what the hell? Oh, my God.
2: Oh, God. What is that?
1: That is
2: Steve Jobs?
1: What are you thinking with your mouth open like that?
2: I don't know. There's a hot dog in the room.
1: Okay, fair enough. How about the thinker? You're the thinker right here.
2: That goes against everything I stand for?
1: Yeah. You're in a cowboy.
2: Yes.
1: Yeah. Full cowboy outfit.
2: Yes.
1: Go ahead.
2: I'm good. Okay. Why would I be Luigi?
1: Luigi, yeah.
2: Why would I be Luigi? Are you Mario in this
1: I would
2: sense?
1: Be. If we were together, I would be Mario. You would be Luigi, yes.
2: Can I say something? Our relationship has gotten to the point, I don't think you should keep having to add the qualifier, I used to hate him first.
1: I have to.
2: You could just say I like the guy. You don't have to qualify it every time.
3: He's got a point.
1: No, he doesn't have a point. I'm going to tell you why.
3: Okay.
1: Because if I bring Brandon Walker on, I get heat. Why would you bring Brandon Walker on? We can't stand him. So if I go, oh, I'm like you, everybody out there. I used to hate him, but now what I hated, I actually see as the beauty of him. He's the smartest guy that I know, talking sports, period, in the history of sports. So,
3: wow. So you're trying to flip some of the haters.
1: Yeah. Okay. Like, I get it.
3: I see what you're doing.
1: Where are you? Like, somewhere fancy?
2: Yeah, I'm in Door County, Wisconsin, on the shores of Lake Michigan.
1: Oh, fair enough. Did they rename that one yet?
2: No, this one stays.
1: Okay.
2: We keep this one, yeah.
1: All right, let's talk college football. By the way, you can't curse. You know we're live on...
2: I'm aware. I've already... My wife is watching me off screen. She's so happy about the no cursing rule.
1: Thank you. So, what do you think the biggest thing college football fans have convinced themselves of this year that could be wrong?
2: So I think it's the same as every year. I think college football fans as a whole have convinced themselves that if a coach or a team haven't broken through in recent years, they can't do it. If I were to sit here and pick Texas to win the national championship, somebody on the internet would say, Texas, Steve Sarkisian, they can't do it. Oregon, Dan Lanning, they can't do it. Marcus Freeman at Notre Dame, he's never won the national title. How could he do it? But we conveniently forget, had Indiana ever done anything before they did it? Had Ryan Day broken through at Ohio State before he did it 2 years ago? Had Kirby Smart beaten Alabama consistently to show he could win a national title before he did it 2 years in a row? No. And I think people will go into a season saying certain teams can't win it because they never have, and they miss the whole picture that, yes, they can.
1: Everyone, why don't you check out the Brandon Walker College Football Show. It's my show. It's my college football show that I watch and I love. What preseason ranking did you see whenever they released the first official and think, nah, that ain't true?
2: So there's an obvious one, but then I want to dig a little deeper, Bobby. I want you to dig with me. I'm going to give you a shovel. We're going to dig in a second. But the number one preseason ranking that I think is going to end up looking foolish is Texas A&M. Last year, they got to the playoff. Their first seven SEC games were against teams ranked 10 through 16 in the SEC as a statistical anomaly that will never, ever, ever, ever happen again. As soon as they played Texas, they lost. As soon as they played Miami, they scored 3 points. I don't think with the offensive line, defensive line turnover, I don't think they're going to be there this year. They're a top 10 preseason team. That will not last. But if you look at Ohio State and you look at Texas, two teams ahead of them, scheduling is so key in this day and age of college football, and we don't mention it. Ohio State and Texas right now deserve their rankings, but Texas plays Ohio State in week two, and they both have nasty, nasty, nasty schedules. I believe Ohio State plays seven top 15 teams or something like six top 15 teams in the preseason poll. They play Oregon at home. They play Indiana on the road. They play USC on the road. They play Texas on the road. So somebody in the top five is going to fall out, and I think it's going to be because of schedule.
1: Indiana's at six. Now, let's just say Georgia had won the national championship, or let's just say Alabama had won the national championship. Are they starting sixth?
2: No, they're starting number one. And it's something when I heard the first question, one of the things I thought was people have convinced themselves Indiana can't go back-to-back. And the more I think about it, why? They have an organization, a coaching staff that figured out this era of college football better than anybody in the world. They get veteran, experienced guys, keep them in the program. They have offensive, defensive coordinator continuity throughout every season. They got the same guys, the same coaches, the same development. And now they're bringing back 90% of their defense from last year. They're changing from Fernando Mendoza, number one pick Heisman winner. It's our natural inclination when you lose a guy like that to say, well, they can't be as good, but they got him off the transfer portal buffet. Why can't they go back to the buffet and get another delicious quarterback? That's what a buffet is. You keep going back and getting food. And I think Josh Hoover is somebody that can be a delicious quarterback for them.
1: Interesting. What do you think the greatest buffet restaurant ever is?
2: Oh, my God. Probably.
1: You ever get the Luann platter?
2: Probably Pabst Country Style Buffet in Ackerman, Mississippi.
1: Okay, so you're going to do that. Okay, then I'm going to go Brown's Country Store in Benton, Arkansas. If we're just going to go and pick our favorite home places.
2: Why wouldn't we, Bobby? Why are we beholden to national chains? Why can't we shout out Pabst Place in Ackerman, Mississippi?
1: Great point. You know who got a hold of me? Big Buffet, like Big Pharma. Big Buffet got a hold of me there, and I must admit my faults and flaws. So,
2: are buffets coming back, by the way? I've seen some buffets on this trip where I felt like after COVID, we went a couple of years where buffets were down. I think they're back up.
1: I feel the buffets stayed in places like where we grew up in Mississippi and Arkansas because we didn't have COVID where we lived. And I feel like that, it all stays when you go to like the big cities. Like I'm in L.A. I drove around. You know what I didn't see in L.A.? A buffet.
2: Well, a lot of people think they're better than buffet. And now, Bobby, you got all this money. I feel like you've kind of lost your buffet roots. Me, I never lost my buffet roots.
1: Yeah, I have a chef.
3: Oh.
2: Yeah. Okay. All right. Money bags.
1: Yeah, but I still occasionally drive by a buffet and remember the good old days.
2: Oh, buffets were amazing, too. Yeah. Buffets are amazing.
1: Okay, back to football. What's one program do you think people still feel as a powerhouse because they won for a long time and now they're not that anymore?
2: So you're just poking me with the Alabama stick, aren't you? You're just poking me with the old Alabama stick saying, go ahead and do it, press the button. And I'm going to do it. And it's not that Alabama coming in this year isn't a good football team. It's that the signs around the football program after two decades of saving and being on top of the sport are impossible to continue like that. Last year, they lost to Florida State to open the season. It's very depressing when a team like Alabama walks into the season not ready for it. And at the end, Indiana beat them 38-3. Did you ever think you'd see a world where Alabama laid down to Indiana? They end up making the playoff, and that's great in year two. But in year three, they're going to have a freshman quarterback. The lines of scrimmage aren't as strong as they've ever, as Alabama football always was. And while they are still a respectable top 15 program, you can't look at Alabama and say, this is a slam dunk, no doubt, national title contender. In fact, if you rank them in the SEC, you do Texas before them, you do Ole Miss before them, you do A&M before them, Georgia before them, LSU maybe. Like, it takes a while to get to Alabama, and people still act like they're this powerhouse that's sitting on top of the sport, and that is hanging on by a thread.
1: You're right. They were run by Indiana, but a lot of people were. So I will.
2: Were they, Bobby? Like Ohio State lost 13-10. I'm talking about the elite of the elite of the elite. I'm not talking about the Northwesterns of the world, but Ohio State lost to them 13-10. Iowa made them win in the last second.
1: Penn State.
2: Penn State, thank you very much. Penn State made them win in the last second. Like, Oregon tested them a couple times, and Oregon's an elite team, but Alabama's supposed to be an elite team, too, and they lost 38-3.
1: Here's a thought on Alabama I'd like for you to just, take and do what you do. They couldn't run the ball last year, and that was weird.
2: It's very weird. There's a number of college football superpowers that have forgotten how to run the ball. LSU hadn't been able to run the ball. Oklahoma hadn't been able to run the ball. But Alabama's the number one team. When you think of Nick Saban, you think of giant, ghastly linebackers that get off the bus just hitting everybody. and making life miserable for your team, and then running backs who in the fourth quarter nobody wants to tackle. Where is it gone? Where is it? And that's when Kalen DeBoer coming in, maybe Keelan Russell can throw, and maybe he can throw to Ryan Williams, and maybe he can do these things. But until they can go in the fourth quarter of a game against LSU or Georgia or A&M and pound the rock, I can't believe in this team, and they can't do it.
1: As a coach and then as a person, how much do you trust Lane Kiffin?
2: Oh, boy. Oh, boy. As a person, what's the point? I'll never find myself in a position where I need to trust Lane Kiffin, and thank God for that. I say that. As a coach, I trust him implicitly. I think as a program builder, what, he went 10 games four times at Ole Miss, a place that, you know, hadn't won that level ever in the history of the program. He won 10 games four times. Like, as a coach, I trust him implicitly. He's going to have great quarterback play. He's going to have great offense. He's going to have great organizational skills. He's going to hire well on the defensive side of the ball. And I think that's what he is and who he is. I think he's a top five coach in this country. Is he a top five human being in college football? Maybe, maybe not, but he doesn't have to be. He's paid to win football games. And LSU has shown very, very clearly they are interested in winning football games. They don't really care about anything outside of that.
1: So you are a Mississippi State guy. You obviously are not an Ole Miss guy. You're anti-Ole Miss. But if I were to ask you to describe what the environment will be when Lane goes back to Ole Miss this season, how would you describe that?
2: Pure, absolute chaos on a stick. It will be the most electric environment, not only of this season, probably of the last 5 or 6 years. I remember when Tennessee finally beat Alabama a couple of years ago, 2022 maybe, in Neyland Stadium, and you had the field storming. What was that game, 52-49? I just remember thinking, this right here, if you could bottle it up, this is college football. And I think that's going to be turned up to 10 this time, because not only does it have all the elements of college football, it has two top 15 teams, it has some of the great players in the sport, but it has a level of visceral hatred that's almost dangerous. And that's what's going to be present in Oxford, Mississippi.
1: Brandon Walker is on with us. You should definitely check out the Brandon Walker College Football Show.
2: Please.
1: Please. He needs it. He does need the money.
2: Okay.
1: Yeah.
2: All right.
1: Yeah. 844-204-RICH if you want to hit us up. It's Bobby Bones in for Rich Eisen. Okay, so why don't we roll now to a guy named Bill Belichick. What needs to happen to and for him this year?
2: What a wonderfully worded question. What needs to happen to Bill Belichick this year? What needs to happen for Bill Belichick is the plug just needs to be pulled. And now, we're sitting here 2 days away from... We're not in life, by the way. Not in life. I'm not saying kill Bill Belichick. That's not what I said. But as far as the college football experiment of North Carolina and Bill Belichick, it has turned very quickly in a year and a half. Nobody has hope for it. Nobody looks forward to it. Everybody thinks it's a disaster, and nobody wants to see an all-time great go out like this. So let's just act like it never happened. Put him back in an NFL. Let him be an assistant linebackers coach for the Seahawks or something, and let's just restart this whole thing. That being said, as a college football media personality, it is very helpful to me to have somebody like Bill Belichick in the sport that everybody can point and laugh at.
1: I think you said that wrong. I think you should have said as the college football
2: sure.
1: personality.
2: Thank you.
1: So I'd like
2: thank to, you very much.
1: Rapid fire, and just don't talk a lot here because you do that, and it'll be like, give me one word, and then you go 10 minutes. So don't do that here. Okay.
2: You know, for somebody
1: No.
2: You're
1: already talking too much. You're talking too much.
2: Nope.
1: You're talking too much. Okay. These are quick rapid fire. Here we go. Most overrated team.
2: Texas A&M.
1: Most underrated team.
2: Louisville.
1: Oh, okay. I want you to talk a little more.
2: Louisville with Lincoln Keenholz coming over, with the coach is also a program builder, one of the great running backs in the country. They're a consistent program. They opened the season on a Sunday night against Ole Miss in Nashville. Ole Miss with huge expectations. Louisville plays Ole Miss and SMU in the first 3 weeks. By week three, they could be almost a lock for the playoff because their schedule falls off after that.
1: Best quarterback?
2: Trinidad Chambliss.
1: Oh, does that hurt to say?
2: No, it doesn't, because Brandon Walker is a truth teller. Brandon Walker is somebody who sees the landscape and says he will tell the truth. There's no, I'm not overridden by passion here. It sucks.
1: We are going to use the cowboy picture when we do the thumbnail for you, though, on the site. I think talking with you now, I like the cowboy picture.
2: I'm a big fan of the cowboy picture.
1: Yeah.
2: Not sure who on the Rich Eisen Show production team decided I needed a cowboy picture, but God bless him.
1: No, your wife sent me that.
2: she's the only one that has access to the Cowboy files.
1: Yeah. Coach under the most pressure.
2: Wow, that's I think it's Sarkisian. I think it's Steve Sarkisian in Texas, because with the roster they have and as much money as they put into it, if they miss the playoffs, he might be gone. He might go 9-3 and get fired, and that's a lot of pressure.
1: What about DeBoer, though, at Alabama? Like, what does he need to do not to get fired?
2: So, the playoff berth last year helps a lot. I think 8-4 would be rock bottom for them. They might make a move at 8-4, 7-5. They certainly would make a move. He just needs to be 9-3, 10-2, and be in national title conversation late in the season. And his schedule isn't nearly as daunting as Steve Sarkisian's schedule is.
1: Best home field advantage?
2: LSU, Tiger Stadium. It's the best. This is kind of a wonky question, Bobby, and I should have expected it from you. But when you say best home field advantage, what you're really saying is like best team. Like, I have Georgia fans coming out and saying our stadium is the best because we never lose at home. You never lose at home because you've been the best team for a decade. But all things being equal, Tiger Stadium is the best in college football.
1: Funniest possible national champion.
2: Mississippi State Arkansas national title game is off the table here, I assume.
1: That would be funny.
2: Funniest possible national champion. Okay, we just saw Indiana go from the worst program in the history of college football to winning a national title. What if Purdue did it this year? Remember when the Purdue AD a couple of weeks ago was like, if you want to win championships, you come to Purdue. It'd be hilarious if they actually did it.
1: I can agree. I remember whenever the Vanderbilt head coach I'm friends with was at the SEC media days, and it's like, I came here to win a national championship, and everybody looked at Clark Lee like, you're insane. Yeah. Vanderbilt even compete for a national championship, and now he's got that place turned around.
2: Here, let me pick up that name you dropped.
1: I'm okay. Yeah, that doesn't hurt me. I drop names like crazy because people like to hear that. People like to hear That's names. Fine. Yeah, you're a national champion.
2: Oregon Ducks.
1: Because?
2: Best roster in football. A lot of guys came back that didn't need to come back. Could have been NFL first or second round picks making a lot of money right now. They chose to come back. The defensive line is scary. The level of athlete across the field is scary. And they've gotten on the green a couple times. They've been to the playoff a couple times and had a couple disappointing results to end it. They lost to Ohio State a couple years ago when they were not ready to play that game. Lost to Indiana when they weren't ready to play that game. But you keep getting on the green, the puck will eventually fall. Oregon is following the track of a team that breaks through and wins a national title.
1: Quickly, two teams I just want you to comment on. One is the Lincoln Riley-led USC Trojans.
2: I just can't fall into it every single year. Every single year in August, we're like, this is the year the defense turns a corner. They got the good quarterback. They got the good athletes. And this is the year they're tough. And as soon as you say that, they go to Illinois at the end of September and lose 34-32. It's every single year with this team. So if somebody's going to be left holding the Lincoln Riley bag, it is not going to be me. I just can't get behind them.
1: All right, final one, and go Penn State.
2: Penn State is very, very interesting this year because I've talked about schedules so much. It's the least talked about thing that needs to be talked about more in college football. Schedules can get teams to the playoff. And from there, whatever happens, happens. Penn State has such a manageable schedule this year. They miss Oregon. They miss Ohio State. They miss Indiana. They miss Iowa. They miss four of the top five teams in the Big Ten. Therefore, Matt Campbell is bringing the Iowa State roster with him, basically, the quarterback and everything else. He's a very consistent coach. If they can just be consistently pretty good, they're going to be in the playoff this year in the first year of Matt Campbell. Now, are they a top 12 team? No, but the schedule might get them there.
1: There he is, the great, the wonderful. Go listen and watch his show. It is Brandon Walker from the Brandon Walker College Football Show. Go back to your vacation. We love you.
2: Thank you, man.
1: Cowboy
2: up right there.
1: All right, there he is.
2: Good job, Brandon.
1: Good job, Brandon. All right, I'm Bobby Bones. We're coming back with Ryan Silverfield next.
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6: 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A gem from Chris Sale at Truist Park last night. He goes a complete game, nine-inning outing, five hits, 11 strikeouts, no walks, in a 1-0 Braves victory to finish off a sweep of the Los Angeles Dodgers. History also made last night. Drake Baldwin becomes the first catcher in baseball history to lead the game off with a home run that resulted in a 1-0 victory. With the Phillies off last night, the Braves gained a game in the standings. They're now 5 games clear in the NL East. The Braves and Rockies coming up tonight. We'll have it for you right here on The Ref. 7:15 first pitch. Grant Holmes going to take the mound for the good guys. 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The Georgia Bulldogs kick off in 8 days between the hedges. 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
1: We have Coach Ryan Silverfield on. It's Bobby Bones filling in for Rich Eisen here in L.A. And if you guys want to call us, 844-204-RICH. I'm always curious about when coaches, you know, move to a new school and he's in the SEC now. And you coached Memphis last year and you beat the crap out of us at Arkansas. And I bet that felt good, huh?
16: Well, I wouldn't say beat the crap. It was a hell of a game, but I think it gave the opportunity more so for anything the Razorback fans to see the type of team that we're going to bring here to Northwest Arkansas, to Fayetteville, and to this entire state. I think, you know, the biggest thing is we're very fortunate, had a lot of successful years at Memphis, and I appreciated my time there. But I think hearing Arkansas fans say, man, we just love the way your guys played. They seemed disciplined. They seemed tough. They played for all four quarters. And ultimately, right, that's what we want to see here year in and year out. So I think that was the biggest thing moving forward.
1: When I was a freshman in college, we did this thing where all the new freshmen got together and we did like trust games and it's like get to know name tag games. You got 80 new people there. Do you guys do that? Like trust fall, do the chair challenge? You got what do you do?
16: Yeah, you know what? Believe it or not, right? A lot of teams will go do the old, hey, let's go to Dave and Buster's and build camaraderie. But we've done numerous things, right? One of the things we did this past offseason, instead of just doing basic winter conditioning, we actually chose teams. We had captains that selected guys, all different position groups, different ages, and built their teams. And they kind of had fun with competition with that and accountability throughout that. And then we did some true kumbaya, right? Like some campfire bonding, a bunch of guys, different groups, different ages, and kind of tell their life stories, kind of talk about their why. And that's been good. But then ultimately, right, those guys taking care of each other in the locker room and making sure we get to know who one another are. I think that's as important as anything we've done, ultimately, so we have a great team.
1: Do you feel like your age is important, that you've been able to do it the old way, but you're still young enough to really embrace the new way? Because I feel like you're right there. Like, we're the same age. Like, I had no internet and I had Napster and now I'm living on TikTok. But the same way with you and how this is working, is that an advantage to you?
16: Bobby, I think you're exactly right. I think that's the, you know, 28 years of coaching. So I've done it the old school way, hey, this is the way it's always been. And, you know, believe in some of those things I learned all the way in the late 90s. But then also, right, you've got to be able to evolve. I think any head coach that takes over a program or any head coach nowadays, you're going to get run over if you're not evolving or staying ahead of this thing. And so I think that whether it's youth or just, you know, not letting my ego get in the way, this is what we need to do. This is how we've got to prepare. These are some of the things we have to do in college football at Arkansas in order to give ourselves a chance. But then there's that old school approach on the field. Hey, this is the blue collar. This is what we're all about. Still believe in accountability. You know, I know the day and age before there was such a thing as NIL. So that accountability piece is still strong.
1: I'm buddies with Jared Allen, and Jared Allen, Vikings, great. And as soon as you got hired, he's like, hey, this dude is an amazing dude. And I was like, cool. He won't text me back, but that sounds cool, Jared Allen. And then he's like, I'm going to go up and I'm going to work with the defense. So first of all, have you got Jared to come up yet and work with you guys? And what is you guys' relationship?
16: Yeah, first off, no, Jared needs to get his butt over here. He came to visit me in Memphis and hung out and stayed a couple nights at the house. But Jared and I go way back. Obviously, our time with the Vikings, I was actually an assistant D-line coach and worked a lot with the defensive end. So Jared and I, you know, I had to prove myself. You know how it is when you're sometimes coaching guys around your age, just saying, hey, this is a tool I can give you. This is something that may help you. And you know, first, you know Jared, right? He kind of looked at me like, what the hell am I going to learn from you? But our relationship grew, the trust grew, and then, you know, in the NFL, right, you can actually be friends with the guys you're coaching. So it was just that trust factor. And, you know, I don't take any of the credit for obviously his Hall of Fame career, but maybe I gave him one or two things along the way that allowed him to have a little bit of success. And then our friendship grew from there, you know, whether it was going to his wedding, just getting to know him whenever we'd be in each other's towns, visiting with one another, him coming to visit us last year. It's been great. Him and I still keep in touch. But no, we need to get Jared out here. Bobby, I've got some stories on him for another time off here.
1: I'm sure you do. So you're in Fayetteville now. You know, you obviously make a bunch more money now. Have you bought anything cool?
16: Now, there's no time for anything, right? I'm a father of young girls and a head football coach in the SEC. There's not a whole lot of time, right? Not even enough time to swing the golf club. So have not bought anything cool at all. That's not really my style. I think most people look at me and say, you know, did you actually get rid of stuff on your way? But that's just the nature of it. My daughters will be just well off. They'll be fine.
1: What'd you do with all your old Memphis clothes? Like when that happens and you have all that purple or blue, I don't even know what color that is. What do you do with all that?
16: Yeah, so 10 years at Memphis, you can imagine the accumulation of stuff. 6 years as a head coach there. So probably over 300 pieces of Memphis gear are at the local homeless shelter. So there's a lot of people walking around the streets of Memphis with some Ryan Silverfield nice Memphis coaching gear.
1: Like seriously, you feel like a baller walking around town now, right? Like we worship you. I'm from Arkansas. Like that's what we have. We don't have pro. We have the University of Arkansas. And if we see the guy, that's the guy. It's got to be pretty cool and also maybe a little weird to be like, that's the dude everywhere you go, right?
16: Well, listen, it's humbling. I understand this position and I'm grateful for that. There's certainly, as we've all seen, there's some head coaches that let that go to their head. I put my head down at work, and listen, I'm grateful for that. We've got some amazing fans, Bobby, and I'm so appreciative of that. But that's the least of my concern. But I also understand who I represent every time I take the field with everything I do, all my actions. But yeah, listen, it's been fun. I've enjoyed interacting. I've been told that I'd probably get out and about more than some of the people previously. And so it's been enjoyable to get to meet and see so many of our great fans.
1: Two final questions. It's Bobby Bones filling in for Rich Eisen today. We're talking to Ryan Silverfield, head football coach at Arkansas. Question number one is, we're now waiting 3 or 4 years generally in college football, not me, but you know, we've seen that things move different and faster because of NIL and transfer portal. Like, what do you think a fair expectation is for a coach when he comes to a new program?
16: Listen, no one's going to have higher expectations for this Arkansas football program than myself and probably you, right? You know, but ultimately, I want to see us improve every single week. You know, we're going to obviously be judged on our wins and losses, but are we improving? Does this team play better disciplined football than we have in the past? Are they playing with relentless effort? Are we handling the controllables? It's my job and our staff's job to put together the best roster we can, and we're making headway and doing things financially to continue to make this place better. But, you know, this year when you put on the tape or Bobby, you're in the stands, you sit there and say, man, that looks like a much improved team. And I think if we do that, we're heading in the right direction.
1: Coach, you said it wrong. I go in the suite. I don't go in the stands. Come on, coach.
16: I go in the air conditioning.
1: Yeah,
16: suite.
1: With the food. Yeah, that's a final question. And so this is, be totally truthful with me here. How many phones do you have? And if you do have a second burner-ish type phone, is that the number that I have?
16: Yeah, I've got, truly have one phone. I still have the same number from the Vikings gave me a cell phone. They said, hey, at your age, you should probably have a cell phone. So that number that you have is still that same Minnesota number. And then I've got another one that this university gave me that has never left my desk.
1: Yeah, that don't be typing that one. They'll go in Freedom of Information Act. And next thing you know, who knows? Coach, really rooting for you. You know, I have so many friends that know you personally and vouch for you as a dude. Excited to see, you know, what happens this year. So I really appreciate the time. And you will not find a louder, more heard, passionate Hog fan than me. And so I'm excited for this year.
16: Bobby, man, I really appreciate it. Look forward to seeing you on the Hill this fall and grateful for all you're doing, all your support, man.
1: There he is, Coach Ryan Silverfield. Thank you, Coach.
16: Thanks, man.
1: Yes, yes.
3: All the best.
1: Boom, boom, boom. I'm going to go NFL. I'm going to do top five quarterback rooms likely to get weird. Are you ready for this? I love a weird room.
3: I stay ready so I don't have to get ready.
1: Bye. Weird room. Let's go number five. Aaron Rodgers, Mason Rudolph, Will Howard, Drew Aller. They're all in that room, right? Now, why will it get weird? Well, Rodgers is the starter. There is no controversy right now. The weird part is, what's next? Pittsburgh could keep four quarterbacks on with all of them. Both Will Howard and Drew Aller are sitting there as possible options. Now, Rodgers is 42, and Howard and Aller are both trying to prove they're the guy. But are they? Are they investable? You know, Rodgers is just here for a minute. Are they? I think that room could get weird. Thoughts?
3: Four quarterbacks.
1: That's a, yeah.
3: That's, and the coach said, like, he'd keep more than that. If he
1: seven.
3: So I don't understand what the point of that is, because obviously by keeping a quarterback that you know are not going to see the field, you're taking away from another position that you could have players actually contribute to the team. So, yeah, that is weird to me.
1: Del Tufo.
17: I think that's crazy because TJ put it perfectly well. You have players, if they go down and you need another one, three is like that's like to me a max.
3: Yeah.
17: You need a starter, backup to the backup just in case your starter goes down. I get it. But you can always get another quarterback if you need to down the line. But at saying that, I think that's insane.
1: To me, this is an interesting situation because obviously Rodgers is the guy and Mason Rudolph is a serviceable backup at times. He's had to start enough games that you know. So you would go, well, just cut him. But if Rodgers goes down, Mason Rudolph can't actually win games, especially with the defense. But then if you actually think Will Howard or Drew Aller is the guy, how do you cut one of them now?
3: I think, I was thinking about this the other day. I mean, Mason Rudolph's been there for years now with the Steelers. And like I talked about Justin Gabriel and Shador earlier, Bobby, maybe it's time to maybe let him go on and find another route, another path to extend his NFL career, because he's had a chance there. They haven't committed to him. So maybe he's not in the right spot. Maybe it's time for him to go and kind of see where he can land and maybe make a more of a contribution to the team than he is right now.
1: And number four, and this one is getting less weird by the day, especially after last night's game, but Kirk Cousins and Fernando Mendoza. I mean, this is the classic setup. It's like established vet who's made a billion dollars. Kirk Cousins, very likable after his injury for a second, wasn't good, but then got kind of good again. But Mendoza is the guy eventually, right? There is no doubt that that's why it's all happening. You know, when does Kirk Cousins get his feelings hurt if he's taken out?
17: I don't think he does.
1: Even if it's week two.
17: It's happened to him before. So I don't think he does. I think he knows that Mendoza's going to start. It's going to happen.
3: Yeah, I agree with Mike.
1: Week two, though, feels early for a guy like Kirk Cousins, who is good again and they're paying a decent amount of money to.
3: I would say they probably wouldn't make a week two change, because if you were going to do that, then why even start him? Why even give him the job to start with? Week two? You're going to switch already? Unless he goes out there and completely poops the bed.
17: Yep.
3: Which, you know, I don't think he's going to do. Kirk Cousins is a...
1: I agree.
3: Hung around long enough and made as much money as he had. Not because he wasn't good at his job, you know. So I think week two would be way too early. And it would be like, what's the point?
1: And number three, Kyler Murray, J.J. McCarthy. Obviously, Kyler is the number one quarterback.
17: Yep.
1: But, I mean, that room is weird.
17: That's another weird one.
1: Because McCarthy was supposed to be the future. And Kyler's playing on a one-year deal, and McCarthy's going to sit there for another year, and we're going to try this again. Which is weirder, that Kyler plays badly or Kyler plays really well?
3: I'll be honest, I think Kyler Murray's going to have a really good year this year.
1: I think so, too.
3: Quietest kept. I mean, look, he was in a tough division, right? And yeah, there was all this stuff about him, you know, with the video games and the practice habits, but... Justin Jefferson, let's not forget, just because the stats haven't said so, but my cousin, by the way, Justin Jefferson, just because the stats last year didn't say so, he's still a premier weapon in this league. He's still top of the food chain when it comes to wide receivers. And then also you have Jordan Addison. And I don't know. I think Kyler Murray is going to surprise people with his play this year.
1: Two left, Atlanta Falcons. We got the two lefties, Tua and Penix. Now, Atlanta.
17: I like Penix.
1: Penix is working his way back after the surgery. Tua has had a chance to win the job and hasn't exactly run away with it. I mean, remember, at number eight, when Penix was drafted, it was like, what is happening here?
17: Yep.
1: The new coaching staff also inherited him. And that's always weird when it ain't your guy, even though that's a guy.
17: He's the guy from the guy.
1: Yes. If Tua wins the job, do we start going, does Penix even have a future in Atlanta?
3: Ooh. I got to be honest, based upon what we've seen out of Tua, I don't know that that's going to be the case.
1: Because?
3: I know we say, preseason doesn't matter, but in this case, it didn't look great. I thought the job was his because Penix hadn't been playing. He was out with injury, right? Recovering. I don't know, Bobby.
1: Hot take. Ready for it? Cooper Rush plays at least four games. He didn't even get mentioned in that, but he's a third. And that he can win some games.
3: They brought him in for a reason, right? Yeah. He wasn't there to start with. So who knows? You might not be off.
17: I'd take that bet.
3: It stinks because you've got Bijan Robinson, right, who is one of the most gifted players in the league. And he's kind of going to get stuck in that role. There was a lot of great running backs back in the day who were just like great running backs on so-so teams. I'm afraid that might be the case here with Bijan. We don't know what we're going to get out of Kyle Pitts. Like every year we're thinking, all right, this is going to be the guy. And then until last year, he never really was. So I don't know, man. It's good luck to Atlanta.
17: Yeah.
1: Yeah, good luck to them. I like yes. that. Number one, it's Deshaun and Shadur and Dylan Gabriel. And I'm also going to say Taylen Green, who I know it's preseason, but I don't know if you've been watching him run like crazy. Also, he did play at Arkansas, but he has had a heck of a preseason. So, I mean, if they were to move Dylan Gabriel, they do have a good three.
17: Yeah.
1: At Taylen Green, who's coming in as a rookie. But, man, that's got to be a weird run. That's the weirdest.
17: Totally. Yeah.
1: That's the weirdest room.
3: And also, Bobby, like, it's weird when you, and I know that players do this all the time in all sports, but it's got to be weird, too, when you know the guy sitting right next to you and the guy you're spending the most time with, you and he, the two of you are competing for a job, right? So doesn't that make it tough to stay cordial, you know? Or when he goes out there and drops a dime, are you really sitting there like, yeah, great player? You like, crap, man.
17: Yeah, it's like,
3: this is not good. I don't know how these guys do this, you know?
1: What's going to be odd is whenever Deshaun gets benched and yep. Shadur goes in, if Shadur also plays bad, I just feel bad for Browns fans.
17: Yeah.
1: They just have been served a poop sandwich and they got to eat it. Like, eat your sandwich. And they go to games and they support, shout out to Cleveland fans.
3: Yeah, I mean, look, I get crap all the time for my team, but man, at least I've seen some type of success to never, you know.
1: I know. Okay, well, I do want to hear from you guys. Let's do it. Hit us up next segment, 844-204-RICH. We do have a lot. 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
21: 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A gem from Chris Sale at Truist Park last night. He goes a complete game, 9-inning outing, 5 hits, 11 strikeouts, no walks, in a 1-0 Braves victory to finish off a sweep of the Los Angeles Dodgers. History also made last night. Drake Baldwin becomes the first catcher in baseball history to lead the game off with a home run that resulted in a 1-0 victory. With the Phillies off last night, the Braves gained a game in the standings. They're now 5 games clear in the NL East. The Braves and Rockies coming up tonight. We'll have it for you right here on The Ref. 7:15 first pitch. Grant Holmes going to take the mound for the good guys. 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The Georgia Bulldogs kick off in 8 days between the hedges. 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
1: 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And we do love and want to talk to you guys. I want to go try Terzo in
17: Terzo.
1: Iowa
17: one more time. For the second time.
1: Terzo, hello.
9: Yeah, what... What's up, Bobby Bones? Hey, sorry about that, guys. I was walking the dog, coming back in the office here, and there's a little bit of a dead spot. And I must have caught her as soon as you guys went to me, so sorry about that.
1: You're alive now, baby. What do you want to say?
9: Hey, yo, so real quick, TJ, last week, whenever I was talking about my awesome chili that I make for the Carl's draft, you said that you're not a fan of chili?
3: I don't like chili, bro.
17: So, beans. I'm with TJ, too.
9: That is shocking. It's a staple food. What's the reason behind it?
3: You know, here's the funny thing. I can remember being a kid, probably like 3-4 years old. My mom made chili, and when you're a kid at that age, you're not trying to eat. And I remember her kind of forcing me to eat the chili. And it was just, I don't know if it was defiance on my part or the fact that I just didn't like the chili, but I ended up throwing up. Oh. And ever since then, I don't think I've ever eaten a bowl of chili since that day.
1: That'll do it. We used to be on government food, and we had a big thing of pudding, and we would go get these puddings. They were kind of like meals ready to eat, military. We'd stand in line to get government cheese and pudding, and I ate the whole thing of pudding, and I vomited the pudding all out, and I can't eat pudding to this day. So I feel you right there.
3: Yeah.
1: Let's talk about your team there. Wait, are you 49ers in this?
9: I'm a huge Niner fan. Yeah, last night it was kind of nice to see that defense apply some pressure to Mendoza. Last year, obviously you guys have talked about it on the show, we had the fewest sacks in the league, and our pressure on the quarterback was extremely low as well, too. So that, I think, kind of led to our downfall plus the injury. So it was good to see that. Good to see that we have some depth, because obviously this Niners team needs it, because that substation just continues to tear down the team. Right. I'm joking about that,
1: Are you joking?
9: How we feel.
17: Are you turning it on?
1: Yeah, I think you might not be joking.
9: Yeah, I don't necessarily know.
1: You joke about what hurts. That's what I always do.
9: Well, I wasn't going to make a joke about anything that happened in Ohio, so we can kind of just keep moving forward from that one.
1: What do you think? What's your ceiling?
9: No. Man, I think my win loss, I had us at 11-7 when I did the win loss. I think that's kind of where we should be. We do have a difficult schedule just given our division, But I do believe it's manageable. The unfortunate part that I think we run into is we travel like 37,000 some odd miles over the course of the season. And obviously we're a team that struggles with injuries. So just another hurdle that we're going to have to go over. So I think if we get to a 11-7, I think we have a good opportunity, 11-6.
1: If you don't mind, I'd like to say a few things about the 49ers, and I knew you were going to talk about them, so I started to jot down my thoughts here. As far as the floor, I mean, this is a really interesting team to me because it's a pretty wide range. I think they could go 8-9. I think they could go 13-4. I mean, think back to last year. Again, they were so not prone. They were just crushed by injuries in general. And that's why the whole story came out about the power plant, too. Like, why are their legs dying? It must be some radiation from... So they went 12-5 last year with a win in the playoffs despite getting crushed by injuries. And Fred Warner, who he was making some cool ninja videos even after he was getting started. He never came back. He did make cool ninja videos, but he should be ready to go. I mean, Nick Bosa. And so... It's the Brock Purdy, Kyle Shanahan situation. How do you feel right now? And Brock's got a real contract now. Shanahan is obviously the guy if he's healthy. How do you feel about that relationship with those two and what's going to happen with that this year?
9: Well, I think it's a great relationship, to be completely honest with you. And when Purdy was drafted, I was extremely

0: the limitations that Brock does have, but he also has a lot of talent, and he's got a lot of gumption, and that kid can stay in the pocket. He can move around it and out of the pocket and make a lot of tough throws. And so if we can stay healthy and that offensive line can protect him, I think he can be right there where he was 2 years ago when he was in the MVP conversation.
1: Mike Evans is going to be interesting. Yeah, he's older, but man, he is consistent. And we've said he's older for a long time, and he still catches 1,000. I mean, Mike Evans is probably going to be that dude, especially in that offense. But you're right. When you came on initially, you were like, hey, I wanted to see the defense. And they were dead last in the NFL last year with 19 or 20 sacks. It was some low number. So, I mean, I think that to me feels like if there's growth there, you would feel a lot better, generally speaking.
0: Especially with Bosa coming back and actually applying pressure. He's the guy that we need the most on that defense for that factor. Because Fred Warner can get everybody in position. He can do so much there in the middle of the field. We just have to get pressure on the quarterback so then our DBs aren't sitting out on an island for so long.
1: I felt that. Terzo, I appreciate the call. Thank you, man. Good luck to the Niners.
0: Hey. Appreciate you guys. You guys have a great weekend.
2: All right, brother. Thanks.
1: With the Niners, for me, it's not even that I'm worried that the 49ers are good enough. Mostly it's the worry is, will the best players be on the field together at the same time? Because I feel like if you give Kyle Shanahan 17 games with Purdy and McCaffrey and Kittle and Bosa and Warner, like that's an NFC team that can do it. Trent Williams is getting real old, but he's still the man.
2: Yeah.
1: Yep. That's we talking about old players that make us still feel good. Trent Williams.
2: He's one of them.
1: Yeah, he's one of them. Still tossing people around. We do have Howie Mandel coming up in a little bit.
2: Yeah, I almost forgot.
1: Yeah, I'm excited.
2: Yeah. Oh, yeah, for sure.
1: I ain't going to touch him physically.
2: What's that?
1: You can't touch him. Don't touch him physically.
2: Oh, yeah, I know about
1: that. Yeah, because, you know, he doesn't want to be touched.
2: Give him an elbow or a...
1: I'm not going to do that. All right, we're back in a second.
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5: 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Coming up, comedian Howie Mandel. And now, sitting in for Rich, it's Bobby Bones.

0: us.
1: I'm Bobby. Thank you for putting up with me. I also never like when guest hosts are here, so thanks. And Rich will be back soon. Man. I love Rich Eisen. I'm not him. I'm sorry, but I'm Bobby Bones. 844-204-RICH is our number. I do want to go over and talk to Kaysen in Fort Worth. We want to do a Panthers win-loss.
2: Okay.
1: I think this will be fun. I got into the Panthers last season a little bit. So, Kaysen, welcome to the show.
3: Hey, what's up, guys?
2: What's up, brother?
1: We are here for you. Would you like to do win-loss?
3: Yes, sir.
1: All right, let's get her up. Here we go. Week one at home against the Bears.
3: You know, I don't like having to go against Ben Johnson, second year with the Bears to open the season, so I got us as a loss there.
1: Oh, wow. Week two, going to Atlanta.
3: You know, with the QB dilemma going on between Tua and Penix, I got us having a win there.
1: Week three, going to Cleveland.
3: Man, we're just better than them. That's a all day.
1: Yeah, I can't even argue with that. Week four, you're at home against the Lions.
3: That's a roster mismatch, you know, with Jameer, Amon-Ra on that defense. I mean, that's a L.
2: 2-2.
1: We got a bye in five. Week six, we're going to Philadelphia.
3: Same reason as the Lions. I mean, man, they're just stacked, and I don't think we're ready for that kind of game. I'm going to give that as an L also.
1: 2-3. All right, you're going to be at home versus Tampa Bay week seven.
3: That's a win. I think, you know, we've just improved so much. And the Bucs kind of, you know, they lost Lavonte David. So I'm just confident against the Bucs this year.
1: We're back to 500. We're back at fighting weight. Here we go to week eight. You're going to Lambeau and the Green Bay Packers.
3: You know, we upset them last year. I think we're going to do it again this year. That's a dub.
1: Okay. Wow, I love it. All right, week nine, you are at home against the Broncos.
3: You know, I'm glad it's at home, but that defense is still just too good. I'm going to give that one to the Broncos.
1: All right, we're 4-4. Let's go to week 10. You're going to New Orleans.
3: I got that as a win. I think Saints is going to be our biggest competition, but I just like our team better this year.
1: 5-4, week 11, you're at home against Baltimore.
3: That's another one, like, you know, the Eagles, Lions, I think it's just a mismatch with the roster. I'm going to give that one to the Ravens.
1: And you live in 500. You live in 500. We got to make a move one way or the other here. Here we go. Week 12, we are going to Tampa Bay.
3: We're going to sweep Tampa. I got a dub there.
1: Ooh. At Minnesota, week 13.
3: You know, I don't think Kyler's the guy. I'm going to give us the win on that one also.
1: We got 7. We're 7-5 right now. We're trending to the playoffs. We're at home against the Saints.
3: I think we're going to sweep the Saints. I got that one also.
1: We're piling them up now. Here, Super Bowl, here we come. All right, week 15 at home against the Cincinnati Bengals.
3: Yeah, I'm trying to. If Burrow's healthy, I got to go off of that. If he's healthy all year, I'm going to say the Bengals. I mean, offense is just too strong. I don't think we'll be able to keep up in a shootout against them.
1: Going to Pittsburgh week 16.
3: I ain't scared of A-Rod, man. He's too old. I got a W on that.
1: Week 17, you are at home against Seattle.
3: You know, they just won the Super Bowl. I got to say that's a loss, unfortunately.
1: All right, final week 18, you're at home against Atlanta.
3: I think we're going to sweep the whole division. We're going to win every game. I got us beating the Falcons.
1: You got 10-7? Is that what you have? Yeah, 10-7. Okay, the Carolina Panthers, according to Kaysen, will go 10-7. How do you feel about the old quarterback situation there?
3: I think Bryce is becoming more of a I've been seeing it in, you know, some film at practice or, you know, just videos that you see online. He looks like he's becoming more of a leader. I think Dave Canales is kind of building up his confidence, especially after winning the division last year. So second year with Tet McMillan, you know, with some of our other receivers that we got, I'm confident this is probably going to be his best year, and hopefully he'll earn himself a contract.
1: Kaysen, really appreciate the call. I hope the Panthers do well. I was rooting for the Panthers last year. I'll do the same this year. All right, see you, buddy. It's like a movie when they don't say bye. Yeah, in a movie.
4: He was
2: Sometimes Del Tufo's real quick with that.
4: You say bye.
1: Well, I watch a lot of movies where they don't say bye.
4: You don't get that chance. I'm done. Yeah, yeah. I'm out. I'm sorry.
1: No, I'm sorry.
2: Don't you put that on. I've embarrassed us all.
1: Yeah, I've embarrassed me, Rich.
2: Bobby. That's on Mike.
1: Never being invited back. Okay, here's what I have. I have the top 10 fan bases that I feel that I would like to see win a Super Bowl.
2: Oh, okay.
1: Now, this is me, and this is about fan bases. This is nothing more. Like, I root for fan bases, too, because they haven't had it in a while. And number 10.
2: So well, let's give it.
1: Oh, we got a song. Yeah, All right, sorry.
2: The production value, Bob. Yeah. Let's go. Look at him.
1: Wow. Yeah. Thank you.
0: Power ranking.
2: Yeah.
1: I'm not used to all the bells and whistles, guys.
2: Yeah, we got those for you, baby.
1: And that was a really awesome bell and whistle, I'll be honest.
2: And I'm sorry we outed you with Superman. I know you were still trying to keep that close to the vest.
1: Yeah, that's great. I kind of want to have that take home with you over and over to myself at home in the bed. At number 10, I have, Case and the Carolina Panthers.
2: Woo!
1: They've gotten there twice. They've lost both times.
2: Yep.
1: It's been a while. I mean, Cam Newton was the dude, right? And that's the last time I feel like they really felt like they could win it. I'd like for Panther fans to actually get the ending that they hoped to have gotten in 2015. So at number 10 on my list of fan bases I'm rooting for, I have the Carolina Panthers. Now, in the same vein, because to me, they feel like around the same era team as the Jacksonville Jaguars.
2: Ooh, Jaguars.
1: We've never made a Super Bowl, but constantly treated like one of the little brother franchises. But it's because they're newish and they haven't made a Super Bowl. That's little brother. I mean, and are they Jacksonville or are they London? You know?
2: I know, bruv.
4: Getting close.
1: I know. Relocation jokes. You know, I just want those fans to feel like they belong. And I don't feel like they feel like they're... It's like me. Yeah, I was moving all over. We had to move a lot as a kid. I feel like those Jacksonville fans, where do we go to the game this week? London? The stadium?
4: Munich?
1: Yes. Who knows?
2: Yep. It says a lot about you, Bobby. You want other people to be happy.
1: Yeah. Number 8, the Houston Texans.
2: Ooh.
1: Now, they're a relatively young franchise, so I don't have in my heart the, man, they haven't had it in a long time. But Houston, shout out, is a football city.
4: Yes.
1: They don't have, like, the long-term love with the Texans, but they do have the long-term love for football because of the Oilers.
4: Yep.
1: Houston's a football city. The Texans have never reached Super Bowl, and so because Houston is a football city, boy, they have terrible traffic, though. Like, almost, I didn't want to put them on the list because of just driving there. And Enron, those two things, kept me from wanting to put them on there. And the Astros being, you know, forever playing. I have a lot of reasons not to, is my point. But they're a football city.
2: All right.
1: At 7, the Chargers. Everybody makes fun of the Chargers. Are the Chargers just charging? You know, that's what happens when they kind of blow it. You know, the Chargers, they have a cool logo, and I like that. And I think that I'd like for them to at least get deep enough in the playoffs for us to go, Justin Herbert is the dude.
4: Yep.
1: And stop with the Chargers jokes. They have a great coach. They have a really good quarterback. And, man, the coolest, like, starter pullover back in the day, though, was the Charger starter pullover.
2: Ooh.
1: I didn't even know the Chargers. I'd play Tecmo Bowl and get a couple of those guys. So I wasn't a Charger fan, but they had the coolest starter pullover back in the day.
2: They have maybe the coolest uniforms in the whole National Football League.
1: Number 6, the Atlanta Falcons. I'm just going to say this. 28-3.
5: Hell yeah.
1: I mean, that's the whole explanation here. You ever have Robitussin?
4: Okay. Yes.
1: Like non-flavor? Do you know how bad that tastes?
2: Oh, yeah, I know how bad it tastes and how bad it smells.
1: Yeah. That Robitussin is that game to me, for them.
4: It's a good way.
1: Like, they need a new taste.
2: Okay.
1: Their taste is just they've been Robitussining it since they lost 28-3.
4: Tussin.
2: You know a spoonful of sugar will make that medicine go down.
1: And the sugar is the Super Bowl. Yep. I need them to win one for that.
2: Okay.
1: Number 5, Cincinnati Bengals. They've had 3 Super Bowl appearances. I remember watching Boomer Esiason lose, I believe, to the 49ers when I was a kid. And that was my guy because he was a left-handed quarterback. And as a kid, I was a left-handed quarterback. And being in Arkansas, we didn't have a team. So I adopted the Bengals. And I love the Bengals because they had Boomer and they had Icky Woods. But Boomer first because I was left-handed. Mm-hmm. Fun fact, I'm inducting Boomer into the Radio Hall of Fame coming up in October.
4: Nice.
1: I was inducted in like 2017. No flex, youngest member ever inducted, no flex.
4: Congrats.
1: But I'm inducting Boomer Esiason in, and he was my favorite all-time player. And that's cool to me, to be able to induct my favorite all-time player in.
2: Mm.
1: Cincinnati. And they just got like an outdoor covered practice facility, which is finally nice. I think they were just playing in the parking lot for a while.
4: Yes.
1: Yeah, like practicing. Just go out, clear the car, let's have practice.
4: Yeah, that's wrong.
1: Number 4, the Vikings.
2: Ooh.
1: Now, They are a junior varsity Buffalo Bills when it comes to losing the Super Bowls. Yeah. Now, Buffalo, it all happened bam, bam, bam, bam, which is crazy to think about.
2: Four in a row, yeah. I mean,
1: the Vikings have been to four Super Bowls and lost all four. Now, they haven't been back in my lifetime, so I don't even know them being a Super Bowl team because the last time they went was 76. They have also found about, I don't know, 70 ways to break their fans' hearts, and I can relate to that with my teams. Like, they can get close and just find a way to rip that organ out of you. Not that organ, but the chest organ. Not the, yeah. All right, Detroit Lions at three.
0: Ooh, like
1: they've never made a Super Bowl. And these are my top 10 fan bases that I root for because I want the fan bases to win. The Lions have never been. Generations of Detroit Lions fans have just waited. As a lifelong Cubs fan, like, I understand. I understand what it's like to just sit and hope. And I think seeing that city and seeing those long-time, long-term fans win one, that would do good for my heart. It would be like
0: Detroit would have a fun time.
1: I don't. You know what? I bet you they wouldn't burn stuff. I bet.
0: No.
1: I bet they'd go.
2: Yeah. Okay.
1: We won. Why don't we build a few houses for the less fortunate?
0: Yes.
1: I think it would be such a movement. You would just see so much altruism and people. So, yeah, that's what I think about that.
2: Yeah, okay.
1: So,
2: sure.
1: You know how in The Grinch That Stole Christmas, like his heart goes doo doo doo and gets bigger?
0: Yes.
1: Like, that's what would happen to me if Detroit won. And I'm not a fan of the Lions, but for their fans, doo doo doo, that would happen in my chest.
2: Like I said, it says a lot about
0: yes.
2: it.
0: Yes.
1: Number two.
0: Two.
1: And I'm going to tell you this. I don't want you guys being mad at me for this one. I don't want you tweeting me or saying, you're an idiot. I know I'm an idiot.
0: I know where you're...
1: I know it. There's nobody that knows me being an idiot like me.
2: Nobody knows you like you.
1: Especially the idiot part.
2: Yep.
1: And number two of the fan bases that I would like to see win, because they deserve a Super Bowl, the Dallas Cowboys.
0: I knew exactly where
1: you were going. The Dallas Cowboys.
0: I love you, Bobby.
1: Yes.
0: I love this.
1: Hold it up.
0: I didn't even know, but I knew.
1: Let's go.
0: Oh, my God.
1: I know. And I grew up a Cowboy hater.
2: Stan, not with our
0: I still am.
2: Coming from Arkansas. And
1: yes, he was on our 1964 Kansas? National Championship.
2: You should show him love.
1: I do. And now I do, and I call him right now, and I love it. Name drop.
2: But you can call him? Let me...
1: Sure, right after this. Hey,
2: let's just FaceTime.
1: Hey, sure, right after this. I'll give his number, okay. No problem. But with him, that team was Jerry Jones, Jimmy Johnson, and Barry Switzer all on the Arkansas 64 National Championship
0: yes.
1: team. Here's the thing. As a kid, the Cowboys were always winning. Here's the thing about me. I'm not a winner. And because everybody around me was a Cowboys fan, I could not.
2: I get it.
1: Like I said, I was over-rooting for Boomer and the Bengals.
2: Look, I grew up in Pittsburgh, and I decided not to root for the Steelers, so I understand.
1: They haven't even been to an NFC Championship game since the 1995 season.
2: Don't need to bring that up.
1: This is why I'm rooting for the fan base. Also, like, my best friend Eddie, my friend Steve.
2: Friend TJ.
1: They're all, like, my Texan friends who are rooting for the Cowboys. Also, TJ.
2: Yeah,
1: TJ, too. So I think it would be awesome for the NFL, for the lovers and the haters. I just love a story.
2: Right.
1: And if they're good, that's the story.
0: They can't win it in SoFi, sorry.
1: Okay, elaborate. It's too close to you?
0: Being an L.A. guy, Rams guy, I know trust me. I'm like, no. They can win it in any other stadium.
1: I do have the Cowboys at two. I know people
2: are
1: going to be upset.
2: You're not an L.A. guy, Mike. You weren't born here.
1: My number one team for the fan base that I would like to see win the Super Bowl is the Buffalo Bills. And I think we all universally can have a feeling, like a place in our heart for them and for those fans. First of all, it's just so cold. And it's just so cold. And when it's so cold, I don't know how people live there. You grow up there, I guess. Your blood's
0: wings.
1: Thicker.
2: You get used to it, but you really get used to it.
1: Not me. And not only that, to think back to when I was a kid and I didn't really appreciate how hard it was for those fans to lose four in a row, in a row, in a row, in a row. That is insane to think about it as an adult.
2: But to think how good you have to be to get to one Super Bowl.
1: I can agree with everything you're saying.
0: Poor guy.
1: Play the numbers game. Maybe you win one. Lose four in a row.
2: But think about this. Like, out of those four, the one time that they were the better team was the Giants Super Bowl.
0: Yes.
2: Other than that, Washington was the best team in the NFL. The last 2 years, the Cowboys were the better team. So...
1: doesn't always matter when you get to that game, though, and I agree. But also, you're playing four. Just hit me with some statistics.
2: You would think karma and the football gods would give you one. Mm-hmm. True, but
1: okay. If any fan base deserves it, if any fan base has been loyal and they've been absolutely insane, even when times were bad, it's Bills Mafia.
0: Yeah, I would love to see them win.
1: They deserve.
0: Mike hears it all the time. Mike,
2: I'll be honest. Ever since I got on the show as a Cowboys fan, the Bills Mafia have been the nicest of any fan base to me. They've offered me to come over and jump on their bandwagon. I can't do it, but I appreciate.
0: You want to jump on a table?
1: Yeah. You chose that bandwagon not to jump on. Of all the bandwagons that you're on, that you have too many cars. You don't have enough garage spots.
2: Bandwagons, Bobby. These are all teams that I have like mean something in my heart, like Penn State and Oregon. I grew up loving these squads.
1: Look at this.
0: Look at that.
1: Cowboys. Sixers, Ducks, where's Seminoles, Penguins, Georgetown, Duke, the Clippers, the Mets. You don't have enough spots in your garage to park all those wagons.
2: I got a big garage.
1: Yeah.
2: I don't.
1: I feel.
2: Dude. One could stand them park.
1: That's one of those MTV tandem. Cribs.
2: Yeah, I wish.
1: And then you find out.
0: That's my place.
1: After that they rented those out.
2: That wasn't even their crib.
1: It was really.
2: The realest crib was Redman. You remember Redman's crib?
1: I don't remember that
2: he
1: one.
2: Was living like someone who like, if you wanted to ring the doorbell, you had to like take two wires and rub them together.
0: Oh, really?
2: He was living in the cut back in the day. He
1: Are kept you it sure, real. Though, that was real too? Because I could also see someone playing it the opposite way.
2: Well, Bobby, I'm winking at
0: Wait, you. Cribs was all fake?
1: A lot of it was.
0: I'm just finding that out now.
1: I know it's almost like the TF, the tooth, you know what I mean? And then you find out later and you're like, what? That whole thing? The Cribs was mostly fake. They rented houses, borrowed.
2: I would say Cribs, as someone who worked at MTV back in the day, it wasn't mostly fake. It was a lot of it was fake, but there were some people, those are generally their spots, you know?
1: If it's a lot, though, it's mostly.
2: Yeah, okay.
1: If you're fooling me a lot, I feel like that's mostly.
2: It's not 100% on the up and up, so I guess I see what you're saying.
1: I want to bring momentarily one of my favorite people in all of media, comedian, host, Howie freaking Mandel.
2: Yes, sir.
1: Is going to be here in this studio next. I'm Bobby Bones, in for Rich Eisen, back with Howie next.
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8: 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He goes a complete game, 9-inning outing, 5 hits, 11 strikeouts, no walks, in a 1-0 Braves victory to finish off a sweep of the Los Angeles Dodgers. History also made last night. Drake Baldwin becomes the first catcher in baseball history to lead the game off with a home run that resulted in a 1-0 victory. With the Phillies off last night, the Braves gained a game in the standings. They're now 5 games clear in the NL East. The Braves and Rockies coming up tonight. We'll have it for you right here on The Ref. 7:15 first pitch. 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
29: Yeah.
1: And then it cuts back to all the national affiliates and radio.
29: Now I'm on something different?
1: Now we're on, yeah.
29: I'm on radio now?
1: And now you're on Victrola's all over America too.
29: So you wanted to wait till we were on radio before you explained how you see color.
1: Thank you.
2: Or
1: here's how
2: color.
1: I see color. By the way, Bobby Bones, in for Rich Eisen, Howie Mandel. This is one of my favorite people in all of... famous people.
29: All of this room.
1: All the famous people.
29: All of this room.
1: So my right eye gets 8% vision, period. Never had a good working eye, so I'm already
29: you
1: working.
29: You have an 8% vision?
1: Right eye doesn't work. So I'm working from a detriment. But I don't know the difference because I was
29: Can
1: born now.
29: Can you drive?
1: Don't ask that. Don't ask that publicly.
29: Oh.
1: Yeah.
29: Why? Is that a bad...
1: Well, I mean, I take that driver's test and I move this eye over to...
29: Yeah, So publicly, you could have just said yes. Publicly, for you to tell me how you cheated on the test,
1: that's
29: the problem.
1: I didn't have to do that.
29: That's right up there with explaining your color on radio.
1: That's how much I respect you
29: on radio.
1: Because I will go to jail and lose my license for this segment.
2: Well, it's probably going to happen, so I
29: don't... Really?
1: Yeah. And so here's the problem.
29: I have good vision and I can't drive. Elon takes me everywhere.
1: Because these cars here go automatically, right?
29: These cars here?
1: These cars here.
29: You don't have cars where you come from?
1: Well, in Nashville, the only thing that we have are not Elon. They're the Waymos.
29: And they don't they go without drivers?
1: Yeah, but it's not Elon.
29: Waymo. I love Waymo. Yeah.
0: Waymo's cool.
29: Waymo is cool. I've been told not to take Waymo anymore.
0: Why?
29: Because I found it fascinating that you're in this car with no driver, but you can, if you need service, you know, you can press a button and there's a service call center that will talk to you. So I thought it was funny to press the service call center, and they said, "Oh, Mr. Mandel, can we help you?" I said, "Yes, I just made a poo-poo."
1: And how did they help you?
29: Oh, they did way more than I wanted them to do.
2: I'm going to stand up for that one.
29: No, I wasn't saving up for that. That just
2: came out. No, I'm standing up for that
29: one. Oh, you're standing up for that.
1: Do you have
29: a dyslexic, that would have been great. I got a standing ovation behind me. Oh, look, Michael Caine's here.
1: Do you have a Tesla?
2: My cocaine.
29: Do I have a what?
1: A Tesla?
29: Yes, that's why I said Elon. Yeah. You really thought Elon Musk comes to my house?
1: You're Howie Mandel.
29: I'm going to go do Bobby Bones today. Elon,
1: please come
29: get me here. Mm-hmm. Get me here. No, yes, I have
1: a
29: Tesla.
1: Is it self-drive fully?
29: Fully self-drive.
0: Oh, yeah.
29: Fully self-drive. And this is the thing. It's the only... all my life, I liked cars, and I liked buying different cars and stuff, and my wife won't let me anymore because I crash cars. I'm not... I don't have a good... I don't focus. I took flying lessons. I wanted to be a pilot, and in midair, my flying instructor said, don't do this anymore.
1: So you crashed a lot of cars and thought flying would be the next best thing to do?
2: That sounds weird.
29: I don't... When you say it out loud, it sounds stupid. But yes, I try everything. There's nothing I won't do. So my wife let me drive lets me have it, like, feels comfortable if I'm in a Tesla and I press work. Or if it's going to, like... Even you know what's great about it? I forget where I park all the time, but you can summon it.
0: Yes.
29: You know that?
0: I had one, so
29: I'm going to freak my wife out. Should I press summon?
0: Oh my God.
29: Now?
1: But if it drives through the window and crashes and to pick you up, that would be a funny bit, but that wouldn't be loved.
29: I think it would stop at the window. It's really good.
2: Yeah. You think, though?
29: They're really good.
1: But where would you summon it to as we're like in layers of walls?
29: It doesn't come right to your feet.
1: But I'm saying, how would the joke pay off? We don't see the car.
29: Not everything's a joke, Bobby.
1: Okay, got it. Fair enough.
29: I'm talking about technology.
1: Fair enough. Are you a big AI guy?
29: Love AI.
1: Yeah?
29: Yeah. As a guy who has no eye, AI is the best use of it.
1: Now, I have one eye.
29: You have one eye?
1: But I love AI with one eye.
29: Do you like AI?
1: I love AI.
29: I love AI. I love technology. I love technology in sports. I love every time the graphics got better and the ability to call things up and to show things and to show cameras moving right around the field. Like, I don't have to go any... AI is amazing. And especially for a germaphobe.
1: Yeah, well, everyone is...
29: You know I'm not here.
1: ...is thinking it's
2: going to be... You know I'm not here.
1: I'm looking forward to the medicine part of AI really taking over. I think we're going to save a lot of people's lives.
0: Yeah.
29: Well, I think it's already there. Yeah. I mean, I think that there has been people, as I speak,
1: yes,
29: who are alive because of AI.
1: I agree with that, and I can't wait for it to be like Gen Pop used, but all the bugs worked out.
29: You didn't have time to say used by the general population?
1: We don't say that anymore. After like after 92, yeah, we just adopted the word Gen Pop.
29: Am I that old that you're in a whole different generation and you have a different language than me now?
1: Yeah,
0: I thought that was a music group for a second.
1: Yeah,
0: Gen
1: no,
0: Pop.
1: Yeah. Also, Del Tufo, you're there too. I'm sorry.
0: I know I am. Yeah. I'm
29: the oldest one in the room.
0: No, 60? I'm 60.
29: 70.
0: Oh, no way. You look good now.
1: Oh, do it.
0: Good.
1: He said you look over 70.
29: No, I'm not. I won't do it. I got in trouble last time I did that.
1: You don't want to do it?
29: No, I have a thing where I go, they thought I got mad at Kelly Ripa. I didn't get mad, but I'd say that the only, like at my age,
0: yes,
29: when you go, you're 70, people say there's no swearing on this, but it's not, it's BS. To say I look good because it's I look good for this age because I'm not dead.
0: Got it.
29: Is like saying you're really smart for a stupid person or you're really tall for a dwarf. You know, as a 70-year-old, like if I told you I was 35, I wouldn't get that same compliment.
1: Yeah, I'd be like, you look.
29: I look.
0: You look
1: I see
29: like
1: you.
29: Somebody who needed to be saved by AI.
1: Yes.
0: 35.
1: Yeah, you do look great, though.
29: This is his desk, right?
1: I didn't
29: and you're using all his stuff.
1: Home.
29: Best dad ever is not you.
1: Like from Nashville, do you think I flew all this in to sit it here?
29: No, but I'm saying the fact that you kept that plaque up. One movable thing.
1: I often move it. True story. I often move the plaque to his best dad ever, but I had a baby 5 months ago.
29: But how can you judge how good you are? 5 months.
1: Yeah, I can
29: just
1: tell.
29: Just a meatball pooping its diaper. You're not the best dad ever yet.
1: I would say that there are prodigies. We've in the history of our country, musically, creatively, I am that of a dad. I'm a prodigy.
29: Really?
1: Yeah, and in 5 months, I can already tell.
29: And is a son?
1: It's a daughter.
29: How do you know?
1: Again, much like anything
29: how
1: else,
29: do you know?
1: It's intrinsic. I just know because, you know, how does an 11-year-old...
29: What sport can it play?
1: Well, so she's 5 months. She can only do 3 burpees right now, but we're working hard on getting to 4. I do try to give her adversity.
29: You say burpees,
1: yeah.
29: Like a colicky burpee or an actual...
1: No, an actual burpee where you go down, touch the ground, do a push-up, get back up.
29: Mm.
1: Gin pop.
29: I've got me.
0: Yeah.
1: I did tell my wife that my baby is not going to have adversity. I'm concerned because I grew up poverty kid, trailer park kid, and I'm not that anymore. Like I have money now. It's crazy. And so I can buy stuff and I have a daughter that I have to raise different than what I was raised. And so I'm like, we need to give adversity. My wife's like, she's only 5 months old.
29: Adversity.
1: Adversity to a 5 month old. And I've suggested like a weighted vest for the crib.
29: You know what I did? I did with our, I was really nervous. My kids are grown. I do a podcast, Howie Mandel Does Stuff.
1: I watch it. I watch the clips. I've never been invited on, but I watch the clips.
29: Come on then.
1: No, this is not a real invite. This is a Hollywood invite. I don't do this.
29: A Hollywood
1: show. Yeah.
29: It's like, invite. Would you like to come on?
1: No, but do you know what a Hollywood invite is?
29: Yeah, because you mentioned it. I felt guilty.
1: Yes.
29: And therefore, I'm being honest with you. This is a Hollywood invite.
1: Did you know you've invited me twice?
29: Hollywood way?
1: Yeah.
29: Do you want a third invitation?
1: Maybe by the end of this segment.
29: Here's another one.
1: Yeah.
29: Come on the podcast,
1: Bobby.
29: Oh,
1: cool. I'd love to. Yeah, we'll talk about it after.
29: Okay.
1: Okay. Anyway, go ahead.
29: So I do this podcast with my daughter, and I was so afraid because I only grew up with brothers. I was so afraid of having a daughter and being... I used to talk about this in my act, but from the day she was in diapers, I was thinking, she's going to date. I'm not going to be a good... girl dad for a boy coming to take my daughter out. So, and you still have time to do this. We decided not to potty train her.
1: I'd like to hear more about this.
29: When you have a girl who is not potty trained, doesn't matter who dates her, she's always home early.
1: Interesting.
29: Yeah. Whoever takes her out drives her right home.
1: Interesting.
29: And cracks a window and goes, ooh, you're going home.
1: I've heard a lot of parenting theories. I've heard a lot of parenting theories. I've read a lot of parenting books. I haven't got to that yet. So I'm going to, is that like, you? Do you have IP on that? Is that your?
29: That's I poo.
1: You have I poo on that.
29: Yes. All right. You have a question.
1: No, not anymore. I'm just going to hang out.
29: Have you been watching America's Got Talent?
1: I have not. Now, let me tell you.
29: Oh, then I'm at, you could have given me a Hollywood answer and go, I never miss an episode.
1: No.
29: You know why?
1: Let me finish.
29: Can I just say something?
1: Let me say something.
29: Well, wait a minute. We're going to be on another radio.
1: I watch the clips. I'm a clip watcher. My question was, does that count?
29: I'm not the one that collects the things and gives the rewards for what to count for what.
1: But you just
29: I don't have the authority to move you into a bonus round if that's what you're asking.
1: You said, do you watch America's Got Talent? I said no, and before I could get a breath out to say, but I watch it in clips, the performers, that's when you attack.
29: Did you watch Nene?
1: Which one? This one, Nene.
29: That would be a no.
1: Which one? I'm asking which one it is.
29: She's a 16-year-old girl from Thailand who is as good, if not better, than Hendrix ever was.
1: Oh, no.
29: Who is an amazing singer.
1: No. Tell me more.
29: The biggest, most viral thing on the internet right now. I would imagine this is the biggest year that we are going to have. This is going to launch. I say this. If you could think of one name... in all GT history, and when I say GT, Got Talent, so that's America's Got Talent, Thailand's Got Talent, Britain's Got Talent, all the Got Talent, we're the biggest format in the world. What's one name that popped out globally up until now?
1: I would say, her that sang, and she was older, and then
29: Susan Boyle.
1: Thank you. Yeah.
29: Okay, well, so yeah, you got you. This is twice Susan Boyle.
0: Wow.
29: And this is global. Not only is it twice Susan Boyle, even though you know Susan Boyle, mm-hmm. I can't see you going to a Susan Boyle concert.
1: We dated for a while, but that's
29: okay. So you're backstage, but yeah, I'm talking about a ticket buyer.
1: Got it, fair enough.
29: Nene Royale, you will remember that name. Remember that name. Did anybody see who I'm talking about?
1: Just lie, guys. I learned her way. Just lie.
29: Oh, the lady over there. Did you see it? You know who I'm talking about? We don't have the. Apparently, they don't have the technology to play a clip of this.
2: Is she the one who played Black Hole Sun on?
29: Pardon me.
2: Did she play Black Hole Sun?
29: Yes.
2: Okay, I did.
0: Yeah.
2: Yes.
1: Did she have the gold? Was she the one that got the golden buzzer?
29: She got a golden buzzer from Mel B this week.
1: Yeah, I saw that.
29: So where have you been the last 2 minutes?
1: No, I lied. I just Googled it. So I just wanted to be a part of it. I just wanted to be part of the conversation. If you wanted to call me out, it'd have been cohesive.
29: No, it was very Hollywood.
2: Yeah, a friend of mine is the casting producer, so he tells
29: casting me. Producer of what?
2: For America's Got Talent.
29: Who's that?
2: His name's John Piermarini.
29: I know John.
2: Yeah, he's an old friend of mine.
29: Yeah.
0: TJ knows everybody, Howie.
29: Well, Lucky. You didn't know Nene.
2: True.
29: Royale.
2: I had to remind myself.
29: But the world is going to know that name. I'm telling you, and you know, listen, people come on these shows and they want to promote things. This year, I've been on America's Got Talent now for 16 years.
0: Wow.
29: I'm the oldest. I'm the oldest and the longest running judge. But I have never in the history of my tenure on America's Got Talent seen anything that is more viral, more electric, more exciting than what is happening this year. I'm telling you, it lit up in Times Square. She had, I don't know if you know this, but one of the publicists is here. On my way to work the other day, on the 101, people were flying flags, support Nene, on the freeway. I'm telling you that.
1: When she played the first time, how quickly did the audience react?
29: Amazing. She came on as this shy, in the auditions, she came on as this shy little 16 wearing a party dress, you know, and she was carrying a guitar and she was very shy and quiet. And then she hit the first chord and screamed. And it was the most amazing, surprising, wonderful thing. But I don't think anybody knew how much that was going to grab the audience. So much so that we didn't even know how far she might go. And she ended up in we changed up the season this year. They had something called judge callbacks. We go to these deliberations in the middle where we have to narrow down all the people that we said yes to, all the acts we said yes to 40 or 44. I can't remember what the exact 44. 44. 44 acts, you know, and we probably said yes to 150 acts. We have to narrow that. So we really legitimately, you know, bump heads. What are you showing me?
1: There's a picture of something.
29: Oh, that's the middle round. They're showing us all the people. And then Simon came up with this idea where he said, you know what? If you really believe, if we're not all in sync, if you really believe, grab five or six people, take them. If you want to take them home, take them to your place. I took them to my offices where I do my podcast, Howie Mandel Dusta. I took them to my offices, and we have a live band there, Sonny and the Black Pack. And then my friends own the Laugh Factory. And I said, in front of an audience where we could give them little tips or constructive criticism or whatever, and then make a decision of who's moving forward. And Nene played at the Laugh Factory in front of me and Nikki Glaser and just blew the roof off the place. And now every time we see her, it's that much better. This is going to be a huge star. I'm not promoting. I'm professing that this is, I'm telling you, this is the biggest, most exciting thing I've ever seen, I've ever been part of.
1: Is she prodigal or?
29: I think so.
1: Practical?
29: She's only 16. She told me she got a guitar when she was 7. People who don't even like this type of music are going, wow. I've never seen anything like this in my life. I've never seen any. If you're sitting listening to the radio right now, just go to your Instagram. Look at Nene Royale. Look at AGT. It's the biggest thing. She's gotten within. I know even on the callbacks, after that aired on YouTube, she had like 47 million clicks in the first hour. Hundreds of millions. Nothing is bigger right now on the internet than Nene Royale. And it's from AGT.
1: Do spell Nene though real quick. N-E-N-E?
29: N-E-N-E Royale. Royal.
1: Howie Mandel from America's Got Talent.
29: And
1: where's the camera? Howie Mandel does stuff.
29: Oh, thank you.
1: See?
29: I wasn't even going to bring that up.
1: Yeah, I wasn't going to bring that up. Yeah, I'll do it.
29: Thank you, buddy.
1: We're going to come back and be sure to watch America's Got Talent. But more with Howie coming up in just a second. It's Bobby Bones in for Rich Eisen. We'll be right back, everybody.
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6: 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A gem from Chris Sale at Truist Park last night. He goes a complete game, 9-inning outing, 5 hits, 11 strikeouts, no walks, in a 1-0 Braves victory to finish off a sweep of the Los Angeles Dodgers. History also made last night. Drake Baldwin becomes the first catcher in baseball history to lead the game off with a home run that resulted in a 1-0 victory. With the Phillies off last night, the Braves gained a game in the standings. They're now 5 games clear in the NL East. The Braves and Rockies coming up tonight. We'll have it for you right here on The Ref. 7:15 first pitch. 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The Georgia Bulldogs kick off in 8 days between the hedges. 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
1: All right, we have Howie Mandel on. Everybody back on TV and radio. Hey, we're back on both.
2: We're all together. Well,
29: we're back on the radio now.
1: TV and radio all over the country.
29: Yeah. Wow.
1: It's crazy. Something,
29: I love it.
1: Look around. Look where you are.
29: For the radio viewers, is this eczema?
1: There's no such thing as radio viewers. I don't mean to be that guy, but that's not a thing.
2: Wow.
1: Yeah, there's TV viewers and radio listeners and podcast listeners. Well, and if you like podcasts, you should check out Howie Mandel does stuff.
29: Facts from you.
1: Yeah.
29: Thank you.
1: Question.
29: Best dad ever. Go ahead.
1: What's Rich's thing? But I'm just it now.
29: No, but you. I know 5 months.
1: I'm filling in for being best dad
29: that's
1: ever.
29: That's why. Go ahead.
1: You're still doing comedy. I saw you had a couple shows.
29: Yeah.
1: Yeah.
29: I still stand-up comedy is my mainstay.
1: No,
29: stand-up comedy is what I do. Stand-up comedy is where I live. Stand-up comedy got me everything I have. And when everything goes away, I will always have stand-up comedy. So I'm always touring. And when I'm not touring and I'm in town, I'm here every week at, if I got a night off, I'll end up at the Laugh Factory, the Improv, or the Comedy Store.
1: You'll just go and practice material?
29: Yeah.
1: The great Howie Mandel?
29: Yeah, and that's how I like to be introduced.
1: Yeah.
29: Yes, the great Howie Mandel. You know, if you go to the Comedy Store any given night, I think I'm there next Wednesday, it's everybody. You could see Sebastian Maniscalco. You could see, who else is there when I'm there? Leno, Arsenio, Chappelle drops in. Like anybody at any of those clubs. That's how you do it. That's how you do comedy.
1: Yeah, but
29: you have to practice.
1: The great Howie Mandel.
29: What?
1: The great Howie Mandel.
29: Yeah, but sometimes I'll show up with things that I don't know are great. And then I find out they're not great. Mm. So I won't do that to the real paying customer who goes to a Howie Mandel concert. How do I know? Sometimes it feels funny on the inside and then it comes out and it's not what I thought. Like I thought I'd be a great pilot.
1: And
29: I wasn't.
1: They told you to stop.
29: I'm not even a good passenger.
1: I had a couple of comedians last week over at my house.
29: What we shot?
1: Leanne Morgan. Are you familiar?
29: Yeah, I like her.
1: Right?
29: Yeah.
1: Like so funny.
29: Lady comic who has a big, her Netflix special is very funny.
1: And she's on her second season of her Netflix show. And like she didn't hit it until I would say what is considered later. She's 60. She's killing it. I think my favorite comedian other than the great Howie Mandel was somebody who came by was Mark Norman.
29: Oh.
1: Like he's like next level to me. Like I laugh out loud.
29: One of my favorites ever.
1: Yes.
29: That's comedy.
1: Yes.
29: That's his line. His catchphrase.
1: He also
29: he's been on my podcast, Howie Mandel Does Stuff.
1: You have a podcast?
29: No.
1: Oh. I was wondering if I could do it sometime.
29: So you have comics over at your house?
1: We do the show on the network that I'm not going to mention because
29: I don't want to show off, but I had a guy from Orkin over at mine.
1: Interesting. Mm-hmm. Does he know Eli?
29: Yeah, I have people too.
1: Yeah. You did take me on a tour around your garage and you have these big boxes that are AI versions of celebrities.
29: Proto-hologram. It's hologram.
1: Okay, dude, they're in your garage. Did they ever leave your garage?
29: Garage. They're not in my garage. I have like a place like this where like Rich has all this stuff that his wife doesn't want him to clutter the house with. I have a warehouse and I have all this stuff and tech. I have a lot of tech. I like tech. So I have this Proto Hologram, which is a company that I invested in, but it's not my company. These are the same people, some of the same people that put Tupac at Coachella.
2: Oh, yeah.
29: And that's old-timey kind of technology, which is called Pepper's Ghost, where you just teleprompter, like, you know, it's just you project on a opaque screen, like at Disneyland, like the haunted house. And then he figured out a way to do it in a light box, so you don't have to have the whole place lit, and I could show up. I could be on my iPhone at home and show up in 3D in this room and talk to you like this with no latency in full size 3D.
1: And that'd have been awesome.
29: It is. That would have been awesome. Yeah. Had I done that?
1: Yeah.
29: Well, yeah. It would have smelled different in here. Yeah. Sorry, I apologize.
1: I wouldn't have felt as belittled sometimes.
29: That smell is
1: wasn't funny.
29: I created it during my Waymo ride over.
1: With America's Got Talent, again, that show's been on for so long. There had to be a point where you thought, again, I've seen everything.
29: And well, yeah. Here's what amazes me. Okay, finish the question.
1: No,
29: I started the answer earlier.
1: Is it mostly younger people that are bringing the new types of entertainment? Meaning 15, 16, 17-year-olds that are bringing these things that have brand new visions? Because, you know, obviously in art, it's usually the young that brings out completely new music, styles of music. Or do you ever get like a 70-year-old that's like, hey, check this out, and you've never seen it before?
29: Yeah, the beauty of this is there's no barrier of entrance for America's Got Talent. And we've had people close to 100 years old show up and do something that we've never seen, especially from somebody that age. By the same token, we will get somebody who's 2 years old on the stage doing something we've never seen. So the age, gender, culture, border, country, nothing stands in the way. It's not like any other show on TV. You can have, it's for absolutely everybody and everything. I'm always amazed. Technology, people who, I get hit a lot on online. People who have had careers. People who, you know, a couple of years ago, do you know who Michael Winslow is?
1: The guy that

0: and they do it. And I love just being there and watch somebody who just has an inkling of an idea or a little hope, and their life changes forever. Their life changes. And I don't, you know, I believe that talent exists in everyone. And you have, talent isn't singing and dancing. Talent is a way of engaging other people that you don't know in kind of a unique, original way. And humans are all unique and original in their own way. So we see things that you wouldn't even classify as, you know, traditional talent. You know, there was a guy that came on years ago. I remember Howard Stern was one of the judges, and he had his name. I think he came on again and he changed his name, but the first time he was on, he was named Horse. And his talent was the ability to take shots in his nether region. You could shoot things.
1: Punch in the nuts or shot in the nuts.
0: Or he'd jump off of a ladder and scissor a 2x4.
1: Oh my God.
0: And you'd go, well, what's that talent? But he got hired. I think MTV did 6 episodes with him. It was kind of before Jackass. So it was like, he got a career out of that.
1: So Howie Mandel is here. We have 20 seconds. So I do want to plug. If you haven't heard, he's got a podcast called Howie Mandel Does Stuff.
0: Mm-hmm. And then I wear Skechers. I might as well plug everything.
1: America's Got Talent. New episodes Tuesdays and Wednesdays, 8 p.m. on NBC. There he is. The great Howie Mandel. I love him. Howie. I love him so much. Yeah. There he is.
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0: And a very special good afternoon. We have made it to Friday of week zero, and maybe we can talk about football for a change. And we are going to do that with the head football coach at the University of Florida joining us. And what a delight it is to say hello to Coach Sean Summerall. Coach, I know this has been quite a transition for you from a playoff team at Tulane to about to be the beginning of your career on the field at Florida. Good afternoon, and tell us how it's going.
1: Appreciate you having me on, Paul. It's been good, man. Wrapped up training camp a week ago. Been a mock game week all week this week. Have a mock game tomorrow. We'll run through every situation and scenario you can imagine that could ever come up in a game, just so we're prepared. And then we'll be focused full attention next week to FAU.
0: Well, I mean, you've done this as a head coach at many different programs and different levels. But as you hit this last Friday into the last weekend, how much do you know, and how much is yet to be determined, at least in the mind of you and your coaching staff?
1: Yeah, you know, there's some guys that are returners that you may have a level of depth of what they've done in their career. But there's a lot of unknowns. And until you see with your own eyes, you know, it's really hard to believe in anything. And so I'm excited about watching our team compete. I don't know how good we are yet. I think we can be pretty good. But there's a lot of unknowns. And so until you go play somebody else, it's really hard to maybe have high level of confidence in anything you got going on.
0: And I know that you have to shut it all off. But in the world that I live in, it's all about this nonsensical predicting. And I admit, none of us know anything. You're a head football coach; you know more, and you're still searching for answers. Are you able to keep all this noise away from your players? I'm guessing it's probably not easy. But how does that work for a head football coach when everybody thinks this program is either going to do this or that?
1: Well, there's always external noise, and I think you can either ignore that it's there or acknowledge that it's there, one of the two, but it's there one way or the other. There's outside noise all the time, especially in a place like the University of Florida. And so I try to make sure our guys understand you're going to hear things, good and bad, depending on how we play. The most important thing you can do is be focused on the process of getting prepared to play your best each and every week. You know, the way I've always done it is when things are going good and everybody wants to pat our guys on the back, I'm usually really, really hard on them. And when things are maybe not going great, I'm trying to build them up because I know everybody's questioning everything that's going around them. But the biggest challenge, I think, in today's world is getting guys to buy into the team concept, because there's so many individual goals and aspirations, and a lot of people around our players may want them to chase those things on their own when it's a rising tide raises all ships. Everybody has success if we win, and so it's creating the team concept.
0: Coach, we've seen some of the video that your crew shoots, and if I could say so, you're pretty scary, man, when you're hard. Man, I mean, you're a defensive coach, but that's who you are, and that's made you such a successful coach. But how do you know when, you alluded to it, when to turn that knob up and when to slowly bring it down?
1: Well, I'm intense every day. I mean, I don't think you can be great at anything competitive in nature by being casual. You know, we had Justin Gaethje talk to our team today, the UFC lightweight champion of the world right now, who won the title June 14th on the White House lawn. He was with our team this morning. And it's like, man, you have to always have a chip on your shoulder. You have to always have an edge. And if you don't, you're going to get exposed. And you can do everything the right way and still get exposed in this league. I mean, it's challenging week in, week out. And so for us, it's about making sure we do things with a blue-collar mindset. And, man, you can't take anything for granted. You got to bring it every day. There's going to be adversity. How you deal with adversity is going to say more about you than anything that happens all year. And so, you know, I don't know if I'd describe myself as scary. I know you said scary. I wouldn't go that far. I'm not that scary. But I'm actually pretty laid back away from the game. But at football, I'm pretty intense.
0: Well, as somebody who used to be a writer, I picked a poor word, but I think I was trying to describe what you what you laid out. You mentioned bringing the guest in today, and I know you've done that with a lot of the great coaches at the University of Florida, as well as outsiders, but you have a long list, and we've been down there talking to whether it's Golden or so many people who have won championships. Tell us how that works and what they bring and what your team listens to and how they digest all that.
1: Yeah, it's a great question. Well, I'm really guarded about who I allow talk to our team because the team, meeting room to me is a little bit sacred. And who you allow to address your team, you have to be careful with. We don't do a ton of like guest outside speakers, if you will. I love so many of them, but we get to training camp. The one thing we did do this year that I thought was really fun and a great experience for our team, but I had a blast listening to each one of them, was a lot of the coaches at the University of Florida that have had high-level success, whether it be Todd Golden in basketball or Mouse in track or Tim Walton in softball or Sully in baseball, Jenny Rowland in gymnastics. Like, we brought in J.C. Deacon from golf, who's won a national title. I had all of them come in and talk to our team about what it looks like to be a champion. And we're really fortunate here at the University of Florida, across the board, all sports have that goal, that vision, that expectation. And so I wanted them to come share with our guys, like, man, you're at the University of Florida, this is what this looks like, and have those people that have done it here spend time with us, along with, you know, Coach Spurrier's addressed our team, Urban Meyer's been here. And so to me, really understanding what this place is all about is an important component to being able to fully embrace, I think, the weight of being a Florida Gator.
0: And speaking of that, every coach has gone through this. Every coach that does not have a returning starter at quarterback. Can we talk a little bit about that decision? I know they're never easy, but you have to make them. What went into that decision?
1: Yeah, you know, I'll start with this. That quarterback room has been awesome. They've competed with each other really well. If you'd asked me early April, it wasn't really even much of a decision. Philo was way ahead. The beautiful thing that happened is Tremel got better and better and better. And man, we had a real competition. Like, Tremel did some great things throughout the summer and throughout training camp. And I think we can win games with both of them. I think the depth of our quarterback room, we're fortunate to be able to have several guys we could find a way to win games with and maybe tailor a game plan around them. One thing that's exciting for me as head coach with Philo and Tremel is how they've handled it. They've both, Philo understands he's not being anointed anything. This doesn't mean you've arrived. And Tremel understands that he's not being relegated to a certain role. He's still expected to be prepared to play like a starter when he's called upon. And he may end up starting at some point. You never know. We're moving forward with Aaron Philo as our starter. But the other part that's nice about it is both of those guys' skill sets are similar enough that we don't have to drastically change a game plan if we have to go with one or the other. They have similar arm talent, similar athletic ability. They're similar enough in stature. There's a lot of similarities to both of them's game. But it was a great competition. I loved how they handled it. When you're a quarterback, if any of them didn't want to be the guy with the ball, we'd have a problem. They all want to be the guy, but how they've all handled the decision that we've made to move forward as we go into week one has said a ton to me about who they are as people.
0: And you also have Jaden Ball, who is clearly in the front row of top running backs in the country. The answer is a lot, but how does he help a new quarterback or a young quarterback?
1: Yeah, Jaden's been really fun to work with. You know, he was one of the top recruits, if you will, when I took this job. Even though he's already on our roster, I went to go to recruit the guys that were here and retain as many good players as we could. He's a physical runner. He's got great change of direction. The quarterbacks have to do a great job of helping the running backs maybe get in certain things or get out of certain things in regards to the call, alignments, and certain deals that we have to execute offensively. But it's really, really nice when you're a quarterback to know, hey, I can turn around, hand them off to number 13, and we can run that dude and have a lot of success all day, and then set up a lot of our pass game off of Jaden's ability. And we got great receivers too. You know, I think that's the other thing, is we got really good skill people. So Jaden's a great runner. We got good running backs behind Jaden as well. I'm fired up about that room. But the receiving core also, I think, is going to allow the quarterback to distribute the football and not feel like he has to win it by himself.
0: Coach, finally, everybody knows what this week has been the biggest story, and that's the players coming and going back and forth. And I know that you have to be focused on what's ahead of you, but are you, or how much attention are you paying to all that, and are you actively looking around to see who may come available?
1: Yeah, we constantly monitor anything going on in our sport, like the current stuff and the court rulings. And but I'll say this. We're not in a position right now we're adding anybody to our football team. And then we're going to follow suit with what Commissioner Sankey, our presidents and athletic directors in our league voted upon. Our football team, our roster right now is currently full anyways. And so to bring somebody on, we'd have to make a cut, which I'm not really interested in doing it for guys that have been here all summer training, preparing, and that sort of thing. This is college ball. If you've played pro football and you've been in that game, to me, that ship has sailed for you. And now, if I'm always open to adding good players. I added Jake Retzlaff last year in late July because I thought it'd make our team at Tulane better. And so you're constantly figuring out how can you improve yourself as a team and find competitive advantages. But by everything that's come out recently from our league office, I think it's pretty clear that we're not supposed to be trying to add those guys back to our roster.
0: A lot of people appreciated your answer right there, Coach. All the best. Look forward to seeing you. Can't tell you how much we appreciate you coming by. Thank you very much, Coach.
1: Thanks, Paul. Appreciate you, man.
0: Thank you very much. John Summerall, what an amazing answer that was when you consider what is currently going on in the sport. We are off and running here on a Friday morning. Matt Berry, a week from now, he'll be getting ready to host SEC Nation. Michael McCann, Legal Eagle, knows more about the situation that's going on than almost anyone. And Jason Gay from the Wall Street Journal, he has a few opinions on the state of college football, and we are coming right back.
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9: The Paul Feinbaum Show is back, presented by Zaxby's. 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Okay, since we saw you last, a Texas judge has granted a restraining order against the SEC, challenging the ban on former athletes returning to college. That certainly was the overnight story in college football. This is from Jason Gay, the award-winning columnist for the Wall Street Journal. College football versus the NFL, is it really just capitalism versus socialism? He'll join us later. Calls right now, we begin with Dr. Retta. Good afternoon.
10: Hello, my Paul.
9: Hello.
10: Listen, Paul, yesterday I thought Augie was being facetious with his pungent accusatory comments to you, and then I could not read your face after he had completed his comments. So what is your take on what he said to you, Paul?
9: Dr. Retta, I don't know if this is my age or the fact that I completely blocked out his phone call. I remember him trying to be funny, which is tough for a lawyer to do.
10: Okay,
9: help me out.
10: We'll just mark it in an unknown column. Paul, I have one final comment during this talking season. I want you to know, and I think that many and most people agree, that we really, really like the SEC Nation during football season, the information that is given and the understandings that are clarified for us are just so important. But even so, Paul, I think I'm going to really miss Laura Rutledge. She is so classy and knowledgeable, and I believe her personal presence adds a dimension to the show that I don't think can easily be replicated. I know how you feel about her, so you don't have to make a comment, but I think I really think it will impact, it's my opinion that it will impact the show, because she does such a great job of facilitating that show. Have a safe, enjoyable weekend, Paul. Roll Tide, and God bless Bama and our coach. Roll Tide, roll.
9: Thank you very much. Thank you for the call, Dr. Retta. And Hugh in Deep Gap, North Carolina. Hello, Hugh.
11: Good afternoon, Paul. As of tomorrow in Ireland, I think the football season is going to commence.
9: Yes.
11: It couldn't happen fast enough, and my crazy daughter is over there to see the game.
9: Oh, wow.
11: You talk about a UNC fan, she's eat up with it. And it's hard for this old Kentucky boy to buy that, but that's the way it works. That's not why I'm calling you. I kind of understand a little bit about what a previous statement that was made about a five-year change, but I don't have the same take that he did. I think the immense change that occurred within the last 5 years is the abdication of any possibility of executive or legislative leadership out of anyone for college athletics. It is now the full domain of the court system. And the truth is, if you roll the clock back to when a former coach at Tennessee was fired because he lied about a cheeseburger cooked in his backyard for a recruit, to open paying players millions of dollars to come in for the promise of what they can do for the program, if you think about the number of players that sign up for the NFL workouts and 30 of them are picked, and they have a chance within a given period of time, even with that exposure to being drafted, to back away from it, what about the ones that aren't there? Do they deserve a chance to get a tryout? Paul, I'm here to tell you, the Southeastern Conference, the Big Ten, the NCAA are all farting in the wind. It will be determined in the courts and the appellate process within the court system. And they, 5 years ago, their train of jurisdiction left the station. It's now in the hands of courts. That's
9: well
11: my
9: said.
11: 2 cents.
9: Well, you're 100% correct, Hugh. Thank you for the call, and you be well. John is in Louisville.
5: Hey, good afternoon, Paul. It's hard to follow the queen of verbosity and the king of filibusters, but I'll give it my try.
9: I was about to ask the president of the Senate for cloture there, but I didn't get it in time.
5: Yeah, nice opening interview with John Sirmall. He's so enjoyable and refreshing, much different than a lot of coaches. Do you agree?
9: He doesn't get hung up in what I would call Jeremy Pruitt coach babble. He just spits it out. He's not like watching a robot, like the LSU coach. He's not a cliche machine like a few other coaches. He's just very authentic, which is hard to be in this game.
5: It's enjoyable, and I enjoyed yesterday's show. I think your producers and you lean more toward callers and your monologues less toward the guests, and I thought it was excellent. I particularly enjoyed the imitations of, dare I say, Augie playing the role of a Southern lawyer out of a John Grissom book.
9: Okay,
5: novel.
9: That's what it was. I wasn't sure. I couldn't remember what, because if I could just talk to you for a second, John, when Augie calls, whatever synapses in my brain, a couple of them start clicking off. So I don't hear what you hear over the radio or TV.
5: It's a John Grissom movie, and I thought Bruce from Dallas mimicking John from St. Louis was pretty funny, too. Did you?
9: Yeah, no, 100%. John, always a pleasure. Matt Berry will join us next. A week from now, he'll be getting ready to host his second SEC Nation. He did the first one over in Tampa a few months ago, but this will be the first one before a football game. Matt Berry joining us shortly.
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0: And good afternoon. Welcome back in. So we're getting ready. It's week zero. We'll join the party next week when the SEC teams start playing. And somebody you'll see a lot of this fall around here, you see him anyway, is Matt Berry, the SportsCenter host. Used to be the late night host. Now he's the new host of SEC Nation. Matt, how are you getting acclimated to all the love from SEC fans?
1: Yeah, Paul. So the first thing is only for you on our final Friday, not together in person for the next 15 weeks. I'm coming off a vacation afternoon. I came out of the pool into the hotel room because Aaron Katzman called me to remind me that I was on your show today, thinking it started next week for Feinbaum Friday. So here I am, hotel room, ready to spend my final Friday without you and continue getting all that love from the Paul Feinbaum faithful and the SEC fans.
0: I want to know where you are. Can you reveal it?
1: I can. I'm at the luxurious Boca Raton Yacht Ooh. Club and Resort in Boca Raton, Florida. What a spot. We're going to do some, after I'm done with you, we're going to do some Lazy River, maybe have another cocktail or two and enjoy the final days of off-season freedom.
0: This is just a wild rumor, but Lane Kiffin used to hang out there.
1: Oh, Paul, you get me to take a lot of bait. I'm not taking that one. It's going to leave slide right.
0: Matt, I know you're trying to decompress, but the rest of us slobs are faced with what is currently going on. And I wish I had followed you down there and taken this week off because it has been another vicious merry-go-round. And I know there will be many opinions given. And by the time I see you next week in Atlanta, there's no telling where we will be. Where are we?
1: Yeah, you know, it's funny. We were having a conversation yesterday about the show, and I was talking, emailing back and forth. And I said, guys, we had better be ready to allocate some time to what could be an enormous story, bigger than it is right now. When you think about it, Paul, next Saturday, LSU plays in the premier game in week one against Clemson. They're at the center of this story. And between this Friday and next Saturday, I mean, this changes in a 24-hour news cycle. Imagine where we're going to be a week from now with a story that has just monopolized college football. I said it yesterday. Why can't we just be normal for one offseason? Why can't we just enjoy the games and get ready? Every year there's something. And I didn't think college football was going to be able to out-college football itself after last offseason or even some stuff this offseason. But this is ridiculous. Elko said it perfectly. How are we playing football tonight? How do we have some really good games tomorrow? And we still don't know who's allowed to suit up. I mean, it's getting absurd.
0: We just talked to John Summerall right before you came on, and I asked him what everybody's asking every coach, and he said, we're always interested, but we're not, our roster is set. We're not cutting somebody. And it was a good, I mean, listen, everybody's different, and I know we'll spend plenty of time next Saturday talking about Lane. But I am curious, because you've known him a long time, you've been around him, you can't help but be around this guy in college football. Just what do you think he's, we all wasted so much time and effort on the rehabilitation of Lane. Where is this man right now?
1: It is interesting, and that's kind of a good way to put it, because there was the E60 that we had last year that I thought Ryan McGee and everyone did a phenomenal job on, taking a look at Lane Kiffin and the guy that had been portrayed as the villain for the better part of his career. You'd mentioned Boca and FAU, kind of the place where after he left Alabama's offensive coordinator, went to become a head coach and show people that he's capable of leading a program again, and he did so well here. And then he goes to Ole Miss, takes that program to heights they've never been, and then leaves the way that he leaves, goes to LSU, maybe leaves some of that behind until we see them play each other week three. And now this, and I just don't know why do it. I mean, the roster is already loaded. I mean, it's loaded. I've said it on numerous interviews that if he gets that thing working in the first few weeks of the season, no one's going to want to play LSU in October. That was before all of this. So why get to the point where everyone's talking about you like this again just a week before the season? You had done so much to get people to change their opinion. And now this, when you don't need Daquan Wright, I get it. You're familiar with him. You coached him last year at Ole Miss. He's a nice player. You didn't need to do it. I think that's one of the biggest things is all of this coaches like to talk about, and I know Summerall talks about it, every coach in America, Paul, what do they talk about when they get in front of a podium and they speak to the media, or you get one of those videos that teams release of their coach talking to the team? What's the first thing they say? You have to eliminate the self-inflicted turnovers and the self-inflicted mistakes and the self-inflicted this, that, and the other. To me, this seems self-inflicted. This seems like bringing unwanted attention on your program when you didn't need to. Definition of self-inflicted. And so I don't know why I do it. I don't think this is going to end well for anyone. Commissioner Sankey put out what he did, and the SEC put out what they did, and then the lawyers get involved on the other side of this. I just don't know how that sentence, lawyers, commissioners, rules, is good for the sport just 2 days before week kick and 7 days before week one.
0: Matt Berry talking to us. So Matt, let me, we had it on the screen a minute ago that SEC Nation is going to 3 hours. I don't know why. That's first I heard of that. But what can you tell us?
1: Did you really just learn we were 9 to noon 30 seconds ago?
0: Well, I was at the meeting, but I must have been making an airline reservation when it was announced. Tell us about the new show.
1: Look, the show has been good. You've been on it since the beginning, so you understand what the show has meant to this league and the lineage of hosts. And, you know, John, you know, Joe Tessitore, Tess started this thing off, and he did a remarkable job. And then Maria Taylor did it. She went on to big things. Then Laura's done it for the last decade, and now she's an NFL star. And everybody's kind of done their version of the show, and it's been a staple in the league for so long. And I think that's just the first thing, Paul, is just continue the legacy of what the show means to the conference, and, you know, have fun doing it. We added Chase Daniel, who I think is going to be a remarkable addition. Jordan Rogers is on to some big and better things, and so Chase is going to add a different element. I think that's kind of the fun part of it, is every once in a while you get new voices, new opinions, new styles, and you don't want to do anything that the show hasn't been, because it's been successful. You just want to take it your direction and put your spin on it. You and I have done SportsCenter together for 13 years. Tebow and I have done SportsCenter for 12 plus years. And so I think it's been a good opportunity to continue the show down its path of what it's been for so long, and continue to maintain that excellence for fans week in and week out. And we're going to have a lot of fun. They've had fun in the past. We're going to have fun. And we have an extra hour to do it. So the biggest change, I think, is the 3 hours that you just learned about. And what I can't have you do, Paul, is I can't have you bring your fastball from 9 to 11 and then lose steam from 11 to noon because your body's, you know, conditioned for the 2 hours.
0: My favorite hour of the week used to be from 9 until 10 on Saturday morning. I mean, I would catch up. I mean, I didn't watch Game Day. I didn't watch SportsCenter. I mean, I kind of went off and had fun, and you've ruined a fun Saturday morning for me now. So I will see you at 9 next week. I don't care what you guys do in the first hour. My bigger question now is this, and Matt, I go a lot of places, and I'm surprised, but I don't travel as much as you do because you're going to games and then you're flying around. But I mean, I've run into coaches and really big personalities who come up to me and say, you know, of all the things you do, and I'm like, going, yeah, the Feinbaum Show every weekday. It's the Matt Berry podcast you do on Sunday morning. So I want you, I don't even know if it's still on, but I want you to give the history of what really might be news to some people, but it's not news to you and your producer, arguably the most successful college football podcast out there.
1: Yeah, we kind of just, we were one, like, how many years has it been now? 4 or 5 years ago, I would get up on a Sunday morning after being there at college football final till about 2 a.m. And I would kind of just wake up and just kind of, you know, tired, bedhead, and I would make a Bloody Mary first thing Sunday morning, and I'd have the Bloody Mary, and I'd sit there and I'd put my Instagram or whatever the technology was and just give my thoughts on the college football Saturday that was, and you know, gave a little Bloody Mary to it and called it Sunday Bloody Sunday. And this was after I'd been doing a college football podcast for a while. Well, then that coincided with game day launching a podcast. And so me being without a podcast home and the Sunday by Sunday thing was great. And so Rob Moore hits me up and says, hey, man, we're launching the college football YouTube channel. We think this would be a great forum. Do you have anybody you'd like to talk on Sundays with? I was like, fire up Feinbaum. We go back. Let's just figure this thing out. And Paul, when I say that, the show started from nothing. Literally nothing. It was on the YouTube channel. And I think last year it got over 14 million views. When you consider it was a mom and pop for 2-3 years with just you and I on a link talking ball. And yeah, we're doing it again. I think we're going to tape this week for a week zero recap and a season preview. And we'll be there every Sunday morning after big Saturdays. Because here's the thing about college football. You set the table. You've got all this stuff going on during the week. Saturday happens and all chaos ensues. And what does everybody want to do? They want to talk about the chaos the next morning. And that's when you and I do. And it's been fun, man. I've enjoyed it. And I'll say this, pivoting back to SEC Nation for a minute, because I want to pump up Paul Feinbaum for a minute. We have so many plans for Feinbaum on this iteration of SEC Nation. There's a segment that we're going to do every week. There's a handful of them, but there's two that I'm thinking of, but one in particular that I believe is going to be the best segment of television all week that you'll see. It's going to be fantastic. And you know what the best part about it, Paul, is you're a man of the people. It's going to involve the people and you together in one spot, and it's going to be terrific.
0: Well, I can't wait, and I'm sure somebody will let me know when I get there, because that's how SEC Nation works for me, unlike you. Hey, by the way, before you go, we've been doing this a long time. You started getting me to come up to Bristol, Connecticut about 10 years ago, and we were always trying to find, and we tried something that I don't think had ever been done before and probably will never be done again. You put me on a couch, and you called it polypositive. And right. it was not scripted. I mean, I had literally, you're working to whatever midnight or whatever, doing games and doing all kinds of stuff. I'm getting off a plane at whatever airport that is in Hartford. And so you just started throwing things out. And there were times when it was a challenge, but there were other times when it was painfully funny.
1: Yeah, you know what? The whole irony in all of this is polypositive. it was television gold. And the theory behind it was everyone would always think that my guy Paul was so negative about everything. I'm like, no, I'm going to get Paul. We're going to lay him down. And like he's sitting at me and he can vent and I can be his therapist to get all of his football angst out. And I said the drill was to be positive every time, polypositive. You got to say something positive about this coach or that coach. And the irony of all of it is that the one coach that you particularly just picked on that year was Notre Dame head coach Brian Kelly. And I would always make you say something positive about Notre Dame head coach Brian Kelly. And then here you were while he was at LSU getting him every Monday, not knowing that in the past I had to twist your arm to say something positive about it.
0: Yeah, if we ever do it again, you'll probably have to twist my arm one more time. Matt, I can't tell you how much fun it is just talking with you. We'll see you next week. And apologies to the family for interrupting your vacation.
1: A good day starts with an exercise in the morning, a Bloody Mary, a little bit of lunch and pool time. But every time you need that mid-afternoon break, this 3:30 slot was perfect for the mid-afternoon break. Kudos to you for understanding the importance of that.
0: Matt Berry, thank you. We will see you in a couple of days in Atlanta. Matt Berry, the host of SEC Nation, among other things. Why don't we take a break? We are coming back. Plenty to do here on a busy Friday afternoon.
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18: 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I'm gonna survive. There's no way I'm gonna let this take over me.
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0: live. Fight like hell. And when you get too tired to fight, let somebody else fight for you. That's what you say to me, say to me,
1: 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It's one fighter. Because of all the donations, mine is one of the lives that's been saved.
2: 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Never give up.
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0: We're back. Wow, what a guest list already with Matt Berry and Coach Summerall, especially Michael McCann, one of the legal, most intelligent legal minds in the sports game, will join us. He spends a lot of time, if not all of his time, in the college sports realm. Let's check in with Dan in Denver. Hey, Dan. Dan, how are you?
1: Oh, how we doing, man? Thanks
0: for having
1: me on.
0: Thank you very much.
1: Hey, big fan. I just had to call you out on your comments yesterday saying that LSU needs to succeed.
0: Dan, I don't know if you finished that.
1: In the Big 12, and let's not forget the two best teams in the SEC this year are Big 12 teams. Come on, baby.
0: Okay. Dan, have a good weekend. I don't know what you said. Really don't care. Tim is up next. Hey, Tim.
2: Hey, Paul. Thanks for talking to me.
0: Thank you.
2: Yesterday, you used the term legal gymnastics to describe what's going on with the players. And I was okay with that. I agree with that. And I hate to sound like a broken record, Paul, but who is paying for all these legal gymnastics? They're not free. I mean, who's paying...
0: Well,
2: players, lawyers.

0: So there's a way. By the way, the next guy we talk to may have, Michael McCann may very well have that answer. I tell you what, I'll ask him, because I was simply guessing there, Tim, because I don't know anybody who is representing these players. But most of them are plaintiff firms, and listen, a lot of these lawyers are ambulance chasers, okay? And there are some worthwhile causes, and a lot of good can be done by going after the big guy, but most of the time they're out for publicity and a quick buck. We'll take a break. More to come after this break with Michael McCann, who is one of those respected attorneys.
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3: Mikey C. just sent us these. Jaden Daniels' camp has reportedly reached out to Nickelback, requesting the band change its name to Pennyback. The Buffalo Bills could have lost 5 Super Bowls in a row, but decided to stop at 4 out of respect for Jaden Daniels. 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Alan Jackson has changed the name of his song to It's 4 O'Clock Somewhere, out of respect to Jaden Daniels.
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0: welcome back. When you're talking about legal matters, maybe sometimes it's good to talk to somebody who actually knows what they're talking about. That's why we have called Michael McCann, who is one of the most respected sports legal minds in the country. He has run a number of institutes currently at New Hampshire. He has also had sports institutes at Harvard and Yale. He's a Harvard Law graduate. And let me just get out of the way because I want to talk to Michael about what is currently going on. Michael, thank you so much. I know there's no easy way to sum up where we are on a Friday afternoon, but I would love for you to give it a shot.
1: Well, thanks, Paul. Where we are right now is chaos. And we're in chaos because no court can decide who should be eligible in a way that's going to bind other courts. And I say that because we're seeing judges in Louisiana, judges in Texas, and it could be countless other places where athletes who already finished college, played 4 years, graduated, some signed with NFL teams, are now coming back and they want to play and they want to make NIL money. They want revenue share. They have a financial stake in returning. It makes sense that they would, but that will also mean players that are coming in, incoming freshmen and others, are could lose roster spots, could lose playing time. So there'll be winners and losers to this. And I think the important thing is that there's no resolution. There's, you know, Congress isn't going to do anything anytime soon. There's no Supreme Court case. So we are where we are, and that's not going to change.
0: Yeah, and I'll save Congress for a few minutes down the road. But in terms of all these stories that we're trying to regurgitate and disseminate to the audience, and I'm not going to ask you for everyone, but they're all trying to do the same thing. You mentioned the separation between one and the other. What do they mean, and how binding can they be, especially as we look toward LSU 8 days away from the first game?
1: Yeah, LSU is in an interesting spot, right? Because its conference, the SEC, has set a new eligibility rule that even threatens punishment of schools that play players who have already turned pro. And clearly LSU, it would be the beneficiary of some of these players coming back to college. So it puts them in, I guess, sort of an awkward spot, maybe with the conference. But at the end of the day, I think they have to follow the conference. And that isn't as simple as it sounds, though, because the players could say that a school following the conference is actually harming the player because the player should be able to return according to the court order. So it kind of creates a lot of friction between the different parties. And I mean, at the end of the day, it's what I think is going to happen. A lot of these players are going to come back and they're going to play, and the NCAA and conferences will appeal, and maybe the appellate courts will decide differently. We saw that with the U.S. Court of Appeals for the 10th Circuit putting a stay on the injunction that the Colorado judge had imposed. That could happen at the state level. It's happened before, but it's not fast. I mean, the season starts, right? So the time for clarity has ended. The clock has run out, and we are where we are.
0: So Michael, I realize you're an esteemed legal scholar versus doing what we do, and that's predict outcomes of football games of which we know nothing about. But is it your best guess that a week from Saturday night, this player in question, Wright, will be in uniform for LSU or not?
1: Probably will. I would have to say probably will. And I say that knowing that I actually think conferences should be able to set eligibility rules. I think that was clear from Justice Gorsuch's opinion in the Alston case. The NCAA lost that case 9-0, as we all know. But what doesn't get talked about is Justice Gorsuch wrote, conferences, and I'm paraphrasing, conferences are free to do as they like. That if the issue of the NCAA being a monopoly isn't true for conferences, we saw that with the Ivy League. The Ivy League won a lawsuit. There was an antitrust lawsuit against its policy of no athletic scholarships, and the judge basically said, if you don't like that in the Ivy League, go to some other conference that has high academics and big-time sports. So I think the SEC and the Big 12 and other power conferences are legally on good ground, but that doesn't mean judges agree, and that doesn't mean they won't issue a 14-day injunction that lets players play the first couple weeks of the season.
0: So we know what the SEC has, as a group has said. curious about one thing. The SEC voted 16-0 to give the commissioner the power. The next day, they voted in terms of the penalties. LSU voted in favor of day one. They abstained on day two. Does that affect in any way, or or could a court interpret the president of the school voting with the conference and doing no worse than abstaining the next day? He has not voted against it. Does that mean anything?
1: It may not. I mean, it certainly makes it harder for LSU to say that it doesn't agree with this. But even if they voted no, they're a member of a conference. That's life. I mean, this is how members, private associations work. If you don't like the association, leave it. And the LSU doesn't have the ability to say, well, we agree with 90% of the rules, but not these 10%. This is part of being in a membership. If anyone's a member of a, you know, a country club or some other association, we can't sort of cherry pick the rules that we like and the rules we don't like. So I think it makes it harder for the school to say it has some argument, it doesn't have to follow it. But even if they voted no, they're stuck with the majority. They have to follow the rules of the conference, and the conference has a set of rules that say, you know, I don't have them in front of me, but they say a majority rule wins or a supermajority rule wins, and that's it.
0: Michael McCann with us, legal scholar. Michael, you said your best guess would be, and that's all we're doing, is we'll see right next Saturday night. The conference has already laid out penalties. Explain to those of us who don't swim in your waters, If the penalties have been agreed upon by the conference, is LSU in jeopardy, at risk in any way, by playing him only with the protection of this court?
1: Yeah, I think they are. And I think the court's jurisdiction, especially given that it's a brief injunction, it's not going to be a whole season, that LSU could be punished by the conference. Now, and the thing is, what is the remedy for LSU? LSU isn't going to sue the conference, right? And in fact, they probably can't. My guess is there are releases in terms of agreements between member schools and the conference. But even if that doesn't exist, it would be hard for me to see the conference waging a legal fight, or rather the school waging a legal fight against the conference. But the twist to this is that the player could say, well, if you punish the school, you're effectively punishing me, because you're chilling the market, right? You're saying, if anyone hires me, that I can't join, that that's actually an antitrust issue. And the player could go to court arguing that.
0: Michael, I just saw where Cody Campbell, you probably heard of him by now, the Texas Tech booster, is on TV right now, him doing the commercial, spending a lot of money promoting the Protect College Sports Act. And everyone, Ted Cruz and a lot of people in Washington are saying, this makes our case. Randy Levine, the president of the New York Yankees, how he got in the middle of this, I don't know, but he is, said college sports will completely self-destruct. So I don't ask you about the politics of the U.S. Senate, but I do ask you for what this bill currently stands. How can this bill help college sports where they are currently losing in courts across the country?
1: And the same is true. Well, I would say a couple of things. One is that it's true that this bill, if it became law, would establish eligibility rules that would be federal law, and they would have to be followed. So in that regard, I think that they're right. But the tricky part to their argument is that bill does 20 other things. And I think that's really where the controversy is. Whereas Senator Tuberville's bill, the Student Athlete Act, I think is limited to eligibility and the transfer portal. I know that bill didn't have as much political notice or support, but a narrower bill might actually would address the same set of issues and without the other things. And yeah, let's see what happens. Obviously, those that are supporting the Protect College Sports Act feel pretty good about it, but they felt pretty good about it before the Senate went to recess, and we know that there was no vote.
0: Incredible stuff. Michael McCann, we mentioned what he does as a professor teaching young people. He taught his first class of the semester at University of New Hampshire Law. I'm just curious, as you obviously you've represented many people, many players. You're also in that classroom. What do you as the professor learn when you're sitting there with those young law students?
1: I think a big thing, Paul, is that they are from a recent college experience, and to them, they went to college in a different world than you or I. When you and I went to college, there was a clear divide between college sports and pro sports, right? No NIL, anything like that was not in play. Now they're from a world where athletes are paid, right? Athletes are kind of quasi-employees, and they look at these issues, I think, as this is just sort of a natural progression of college sports into something closer and closer to pro sports, specifically for college football, big-time college football in the NFL. So to them, I think they see this as some sort of like inevitable, like a snowball effect. Like nothing's going to stop it. Eventually, power conference football will be a lot closer to the NFL than the rest of college. And maybe that's right. I don't know. It's a lot different than what we grew up with, what we're used to. But this generation, they're looking at these issues really differently, and they're not seeing the problem that I think those of us who have been around longer might see.
0: So great. Always love talking Michael McCann. Just amazing to hear him dissect complex issues as simply as he does. We'll take a short break here. Your phone call is around the corner. We are working our way to the weekend where we will see college football. Stick around.
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0: The Paul Feinbaum Show is back, presented by Zaxby's. Just like a plate of Zaxby's famous fingers, we're serving your college football takes hot and fresh. We are back. Glad you're with us, and let's talk to Sid in Baltimore. Hey, Sid.
21: Hi, Paul. I loved your interview with your guest just now because it's really explaining what I wanted to call you about. We have been talking about how college is inching closer and closer to professional, and I want to give an example that I encountered the other day that I think is truly putting us at that level. So sure. I have a friend, and they like college volleyball, and I'm like, okay, what team do you like? And she's like, Nebraska. And I said, okay, what age are your players? And she said, they're all seniors, and they're all like the best in the nation. And I told her that that's what the NIL era is. And there was just a tournament called Spikes Under the Lights, and a total of $1 million was given out as prize money. And I asked her, what defines a professional? And she said, someone who's good at their sport. And I said, no. I said, someone who gets paid. And that's truly what college is right now. And they're giving away money to the actual players for winning this tournament. So I think we are at that level.
0: That is remarkable. Sid, thank you. Are you back in school?
21: I go back on Monday.
0: Okay, well. Nobody looks forward to that, but let us hear from you when you get home. Thanks so much. Really appreciate it. Sam is in Mississippi. You're on the air.
22: Hey, Paul. How are you, sir?
0: We are doing well. Thank you.
22: I am I'm actually here with my mother, and I don't know if you remember her or not, but she was the one that you saw Auburn when Lane was talking about going to Auburn, and she was
0: I do remember.
22: I think your memory is impeccable, man. It's kind of crazy, but she said to tell you hello.
0: Well, thank you very much. Same here.
22: First and foremost, we need to apologize to you because I feel like you've been on the forefront of who Lane Kiffin really is way before, and that's maybe why he's, you know, a little headstrong to you, because you deep down know who he truly is way before, I think. You know, it's like that ex-girlfriend, Paul, that you, you know, you're in it, but all your friends are telling you, hey, man, I don't really know if she's the one, you know, but you're in it, so you don't really see it. But, you know, enough about him. I just wanted to talk to you a little bit about Ole Miss's expectations. I think that our defense will be very similar to what we had in 2024 as far as the front seven being very elite, having multiple, you know, potential first-round draft picks. And, you know, I kind of foresee us having a little bit of a hangover after that LSU game. I do think that'll, be a pretty easy win for us, if we're going to be honest. You know how Lane is under the spotlight. It doesn't always treat him too well. So I'm thinking a hangover loss at Florida at a night game in Gainesville, and potentially a loss at Texas, get to 10-2 at the end of the year, and, you know, we'll kind of see how it goes. But, you know, wanted to get your thoughts on that. And then additionally, wanted to mention LSU, just, you know, take Lane out of the equation. They're very high on their defense this year. The defensive coordinator, Paul, is, you know, regarded as pretty good in you know, conversation as far as a defensive coordinator goes. But the last two times that, you know, Alabama went there 2 years ago and blew them out of the water, A&M basically replicated the same game plan as far as quarterback runs and blew them out of the stadium. I mean, the stadium was empty by halfway through the third quarter. So expect a lot of QB runs, I think, September 19th. I don't know if he's quite figured out how to stop it, man. So I'll hang up now. Good to hear from you, man. We're excited to have you.
0: Sam, before you go, best to your mom. I hope to see you guys soon. Thank you very, very much. Let me check in with Diane in Louisiana. Hello, Diane.
1: Hi, Paul. I just wanted to call because I'm so tired of you talking about the new coach at LSU and all the lies he told at Mississippi. I don't know which lies he told. Maybe you can enlighten me. But I do want to tell you, I remember when Nick Saban left LSU. The rumors for a while were rampant that he was leaving. And he got on the air time after again and said, no, I'm not leaving. And finally, one night, watching the news, and they said he was coming on again. And he said, I don't know how many times I have to say it, but I'm not leaving, you know, et cetera, et cetera. I have friends here in Baton Rouge. My wife and I have enjoyed having friends. And my children love it here. They like their school. So I'm not leaving. The next morning, I turned the TV on, and there he was standing behind the podium in Miami, announcing himself as the new head coach of whatever the team was down there. So tell me what lies is.
0: Well, Diane, number one, let me just give you one fact, and I'll get out of your way, because you're entitled to your opinion. Nick Saban.
1: I'm not giving you opinion. I'm just telling you what happened at LSU with Saban, all the lies he told.
0: I am fairly aware of what happened, but let me just say one thing, and you can say whatever you want. I don't remember exactly what Nick Saban said. Nick Saban said the same thing when he was leaving Miami for Alabama. We all know that. One thing Nick Saban did at LSU, and he probably shouldn't have, by the way, after taking the Miami job, do you know what he did? He stayed and coached in the bowl game against Iowa, and they lost on a last-second play. Lane Kiffin walked out on his team in the middle of a national championship run. I believe there is a significant difference, but you don't have to agree with me. Thank you for your call. Tony is up next in Huntsville, Alabama.
10: Hello there, Paul. Hope you're doing well. And you must be, because you're in the studio. I wanted to address a couple of callers that raked me over the coals when I called the last time a couple of weeks ago. As you may recall, I had not called in to you in about 6 months, and I only talked for 3.5 minutes. But the old curmudgeon Vance did not like it. And I thought, you know, that's kind of odd, because Vance calls in every day and talks for 3 to 5 minutes every day. But he didn't like my one little 3.5 minute phone call in the span of 6 months. But, you know, anyway, you know, he's not the first person not to like that. And in fact, Vance said that you should not take my calls. Do you remember 25 years ago, there was another guy who said you should not take my calls? Do you remember who it was?
0: I most certainly don't.
10: Jim from Tuscaloosa, the Northport nut job. As you recall, back in those days, Jim got on the phone every day and bragged about being the best baseball player. He was the best golfer. He dunked
0: Tony, I will defend Jim. Jim was an incredible athlete. I know that for a fact. I've been around some of his family and friends. He was not misleading anybody about that.
10: Well, but, you know, others have tried to find a shred of evidence in newspaper articles and clippings and anything, and nobody's been able to find anything to corroborate that. So I guess we just have to take Jim's word for it. But anyway, you know, when he claimed to be the best pool player ever, I called in and I tagged him with the nickname Jimisoda Fats. Now, he went ballistic when I did that, and he told you not to take my phone calls. But, you know, over the years, you have stated many, many times that everybody and anybody is welcome to call the show and say whatever they want. But apparently, people like Jim, which is ironic because Jim's calls are not being taken now, so it is kind of strange. But Vance is like that. He doesn't want you to take my calls. But, you know, Paul, you've got such a wide-ranging audience. You've got, obviously, all the SEC fans, and a lot of them hate the other SEC teams. You've got other conferences that hate the SEC and vice versa. And, you know, nobody is going to like every single phone caller. Nobody will like that, but there's no reason to ban anybody, and I certainly would never suggest that you ban Vance, for instance. But as far as Vance is concerned, you know, Vance ought to take his old curmudgeon rear end back into his trailer and pull that tree, remove that tree that fell through his ceiling in his bedroom, and when he finishes doing that, he should remove his head from his sidewalk mammer ass. And secondly and lastly, fortunately, I want to address one other caller. He's the most boring caller on your show. I don't know if you have a guess as to who that might be. Do you?
0: I'm afraid I don't.
10: Okay. It would be John from Loserville. Now, John calls you every day, and he makes a series of statements, and at the end of every statement, he'll ask the same question. Agree? Paul, do you agree? And I don't know if you've noticed that. I know you have, really. But it's like he's a little 10-year-old kid going to his daddy, wanting a pat on the head and validation and confirmation for what he's saying. And I just think that's kind of nuts. But I will say about John, I don't know if you remember Saturday Night Live. There was a great guy named Phil Hartman that was on that show.
0: Oh, sure.
10: Absolutely. He was super. He had a skit called The Anal Retentive Chef. And I think, let's just say this. He talks a lot about his daughter and who her favorite caller is. And, of course, her favorite caller is the guy who calls himself Legend. And, you know, she is obviously single. And now that Legend has been divorced twice, including by his last wife, who was a stripper, which is not exactly a great recommendation. But they're both available, and you've acted like a matchmaker for people on the show. Why don't you get those two together and see how long that wonderful relationship might last? What do you say?
0: Thank you, Tony. Always great. Up against the breaks, still more guests to come. Plenty of time for your phone calls. We are coming right back. 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
1: Paul, I'm so hot, I got to take my clothes off, but I don't want to offend anybody, so I'll keep them on. But, Paul, that was a good call from Tony. Boy, he nailed John from, what do you call him, John from Loserville, and he said he was an anal retentive caller.
0: He did.
1: That he needed validation. Paul, can you validate me? I mean, I've been calling all, not as long as most people, of course, but can you validate me? Can you tell me I'm a good person?
0: Augie, I am capable of doing that.
1: Okay, so that's a no. But I also like the lady who called in defending Lane Kiffin, chastising you for not getting off Elaine's back. And then she went on a tear on Nick Saban, and she is right. Saban, I'm not going anywhere. And next thing you know, he's in Miami with Dolphins Aqua on. The thing about it is, Lane wanted to coach Ole Miss, but they told him no.
0: Oh, you're right. I forgot about that. How did I miss that?
1: That was a whole deal where he wanted to coach him through the end. And
0: hey, let me ask you a question. At this point, Augie, and you're a fan, and I am conflicted on Lane Kiffin, but is there anything that can be said additionally about Lane Kiffin that is going to change anyone's opinion?
1: Oh, Lane Kiffin is self-promoting. He's doing this all. Paul, let me ask you a question. It is my conclusion that Lane Kiffin is a revolutionary. He will burn down his own house because it entertains him.
0: Yeah,
1: he's
0: I think
1: doing
0: you're right.
1: It for there's an entertainment value in him where he watches this and he laughs.
0: Mm-hmm.
1: Now, I don't think he really hates anybody. I think he left Ole Miss because, LSU, okay, sorry, Ole Miss fans, and the guy who called in not too long ago with his mother, hey, you ain't LSU. Get over it. But I don't think Lane Kiffin necessarily left Ole Miss. I think there was a bit of, I want to piss these people off. Like, that's what he wants to do wherever he goes. And people keep saying, hey, you're in love with him today, and tomorrow he's going to dump you. He might do that. But you know, LSU fans, Paul, we like to stir things up. We like to mix it up. We don't care if people hate us. We're okay with that. You know, LSU fans are like that. We're obnoxious. We're brash. We'll throw beer on you in the stadium. That's just part of what.
0: Well, and I haven't. I'll read this because I'm not sure we're going to. Did you hear what John Kennedy said today about Lane Kiffin?
1: No, I didn't.
0: Okay, we're at the goodness of our heart. We're not going to put it on the screen, but I'll read it because I think John Kennedy is the junior senator from Louisiana. He's about to be the senior senator.
1: Soon to be senior.
0: Brilliant guy, folksy, but he was on Clay Travis's radio show today, and I'm just going to read this verbatim because I don't think I could get it right if I didn't read it. He was Clay asked him about Lane Kiffin, and Senator Kennedy said, he can go hit on Christy Noem's husband in a dark cocktail lounge. We don't care as long as he wins, but he better win.
1: Exactly. Well, that's why he's there. He's not there to cause a circus. But, you know, we're okay with the circus if he wins.
0: Right. And by the way, this is Louisiana. And that was, in the end, that was Brian Kelly's problem. He was just boring.
1: Exactly. But if he would have won, we would have tolerated boring. But we would trade a national championship entertainer for a national championship bore any
0: right.
1: day. You know that's how we are.
0: Of course.
1: But one thing, Paul, you're a legal analyst that was on. He answered the question in a way that I think pleased you, but then he threw in another twist that was like, He didn't really come down and absolutely say that this might not happen because he threw in antitrust.
0: Right.
1: And again, it's not LSU that's suing anybody. It's the players.
0: Right.
1: And I know once you join an organization, you're bound by their rules. But if the rules of that organization violate laws, then something's got to break.
0: Now, right. I'm really searching and he answered one of my questions, and it was a really good. But I still want more clarity And we'll have it next week. But can this? I'm just throwing this up in the air. Can the SEC say to LSU, if you play him, I don't care what the local court says, we are going to do this, that, and that?
1: And LSU then would be in jeopardy for not following a court order and subject to civil penalties to these players. So,
0: well, this is, I mean, I understand that, but this player, though, is not going to be denied a place to play. He can find a place. Right now, the Big East is not going along with this. There are independents going. He can find a place to play.
1: But Paul, this is, and I was talking to somebody, they didn't see it, but I see this a lot like the way civil rights law was argued and fought over. You can't tell me, well, you can't stay in this hotel because there are other hotels for you. Wait a minute. That's the same argument in a sense.
0: But those hotels were being discriminatory, Augie. I'm still not sure how you could argue that this player is being denied his rights of eligibility or civil rights or whatever because LSU decided not to take a guy who went to Ole Miss and then went to the Cleveland Browns.
1: Well, again, there's a lot more to come of this, but it's not clear as...
0: And then when it becomes clear, how about this, Augie? When it becomes clearer that Lane Kiffin accomplices of Lane Kiffin put him up to filing this suit.
1: Well, that's okay. Why can't he? He's just telling the guy to advocate for his rights.
0: No, but I don't understand But I know we're getting into a legal conversation. I don't understand though why the SEC can't tell the president of LSU you were in the meeting. You vote. We are going. Do not play this player.
1: Well, they are going to tell him that. But then again, this is where the tangle comes in. And you know what, Paul? You said it. Lane Kiffin is a revolutionary. He is, and let's face it, college football as we knew it is gone. I don't know about this five-year rule, if that's going to help anything. I just think we need to accept the fact that we got what we got, and now we got to live with it. Anyway, Paul, thanks for the time. And if John from Louisville is out there, I want to know where he's going with his daughter and her friends for the Christmas holidays, because I want to join in. Thanks, Paul.
0: We are coming back with more right after this.
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0: There is some news from Louisiana. The request for an amended temporary restraining order in Louisiana has been granted. The SEC and Greg Sankey have been added to it, and essentially what they're saying is that right now, I'll try to make this as simple as possible, the SEC cannot sanction these players with NFL ties. It could change. Everything is fluid in this case. This is Tony Clayton. I don't know who he is. He's representing a group of 42 players. He obviously has had a lot to say. I'm just going to read you one quote from Mr. Clayton. He's talking about Greg Sankey. He said, if Sankey shows up down here, I'd like to hear his argument. What gives him, meaning Greg Sankey, the right to anoint himself God and take these constitutional rights from these kids? Listen, this is where I'm supposed to say I'm not a constitutional expert, but I know enough about the Constitution that I think that is a specious and just embarrassing statement for someone who supposedly is a licensed practitioner of the law. What is simple, and everyone can figure this out for themselves, but I'll help you. They are making this about Greg Sankey. It is not about Greg Sankey. Greg Sankey is the commissioner of the Southeastern Conference. The presidents of the Southeastern Conference on Tuesday voted unanimously to give him the power to do what this court temporarily has denied him to do. The penalties were voted on the next day. And as you heard Michael McCann, a Harvard law graduate, say a few minutes ago, it doesn't matter that the president at LSU, Wade Roos, abstained. Makes no difference at all. He's part of the conference. Law would back the conference. As long as the conference voted in favor of it, there you go. So you got a bunch of ambulance-chasing lawyers down in Louisiana and elsewhere who are trying to undo the Southeastern Conference. I'll just say this. This is just my opinion. I don't represent anyone but myself. But if LSU doesn't like the rules of the Southeastern Conference, go find another conference. Simple as that. Jerry is in Mississippi. Hello, Jerry.
17: Hello, Paul. Got a question for you. USC fired Lane Kiffin because of his win-loss record?
0: That was primarily the reason. I think they started the season number one in the country, and they lost two or three of the first four games. It was a disastrous beginning.
17: I mean, because his win-loss record really wasn't that bad, was it?
0: Well, you have to remember, the USC in 2013 isn't the USC today. It's a shell of itself. They thought they were Alabama and Georgia, and the season was spiraling out of control, and they fired him four or five games into the season because they thought the program was going the wrong way.
17: Yeah, I believe they were 3-2 or something like that.
0: Yeah. But I think LSU had a winning record last year when Brian Kelly was fired.
17: Yeah. Well, I know because I was just, you know, based on past performances, Lane Kiffin ought to have a pretty good future ahead of it because Nick Saban's 3 years at Michigan State was barely over 500. I remember, right? It was like...
0: Yeah, but let me remind you of something. It's not about the overall record. It's about the circumstances when you take over. Lane Kiffin took over a program from Pete Carroll that had won a couple of national championships, and the expectation was that they would win another one. Saban took over a very poor program. I think somewhere in Saban's 4 or 5 years up there, they beat the number one team in the country, which was Ohio State. They were flying high, so you just can't look back and go through a record and make a conclusion. But thank you for your call. Really do appreciate it. And Kiffin, here's what happened to Kiffin. Let me explain it. His first year was 8-5. His second year was 10-2, and that's when everything started going the right way. They finished in the top 10. The next year was 7-6, so he was already under pressure. And I think it was either that year, I think it was 2012, they started number one in the country. And then 13 comes along, and they start off, and they lose a game, and they beat a couple of nobodies, and then they lost to Arizona State. And the decision was made to get rid of them. It was really as simple as that. So that's where we are. We've had legal scholars on here. We've had football coaches. We had John Summerall on, really just an outstanding conversation. Summerall, when asked about what is going on at LSU,

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18: Team pancake. If I fly in late somewhere and there's a Waffle House that I see near my hotel, I will stop if it's around 10:30, 11, 11:30 at night, because you know there's some stuff that's about to happen. The fight is about to break out. The waitresses don't care. The waiters don't care. And I want a ratio of cigarette to teeth at about 3-1.
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7: My job is on the line if the Seahawks cut the wrong guy. Come on now. We all know that stinks. And we also know, quite frankly, I think it stinks to high heaven. I'm glad the Big Ten's at least going to do something about it. The SEC made a statement saying this stinks as well, but they're not telling Lane you can't do what you're doing. There will be a lawsuit, I'm sure, on behalf of somebody.

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0: We're back. A busy afternoon. We've given you all the legal news. We've had the Harvard Law professor analyzing it. We had John Summerall on, so we are ready to take some phone calls here. And Bob is in Fort Worth. Good afternoon.
1: Good afternoon, Paul. How you getting along?
0: We are doing great.
1: Hey, I heard that. I missed the biggest part of it, but I heard the back end of the guy from Harvard. And I was going to try to call yesterday. They may be able to play. They may have a legal deal where they can say the judge says they can play this kid. But the SEC, if they play this kid, they ought to drop the entire weight of the SEC on LSU. They may play him once, and the next day Kiffin be suspended for half a year. They lose half their money, the whole gamut. I mean, they can play him if they want to, but they can't. The court can't dictate SEC rules.
0: No, I agree with you, and I'm not. We don't sit up here, but LSU, as has been said here and other places, is really becoming an outcast. And what's really interesting is you've got John Clayton down there, who's the former district attorney, who's now representing all these players. He is the he and the governor are the only two folks that have spoken. I mean, Kiffin says a bunch of stuff, but it's like listening to some Valley Girls from the 80s talk. And
1: he babbles a lot.
0: Yeah, and I mean, I'd like to hear somebody. I mean, they're taking the SEC money right now. They're on the SEC package on ABC 2 out of the first 3 weekends. They've got College Game Day down there, and they're basically spitting in the eye of the commissioner of the SEC and the rest of the league. It's not just about the commissioner. The commissioner is an emissary of the presidents of all 16 schools. So, I mean, I just can't quite figure out who's running that place.
1: You're absolutely correct here. When you said Sankey, it's got nothing to do with Sankey. Sankey just follows what the president's telling him to do.
0: He reports to them. They hire him.
1: That's right. I mean, he did make up these rules.
0: No.
1: He does.
0: I mean, you tell me, Bob. I've been around this league a while. You're a little bit of a newcomer, but you've been around for a number of years. I've never seen anything like it. I really haven't. And it'd be one thing if we're talking about Joe Burrow here, a generational player. We're not. We're talking about a scrub from the Cleveland Browns, who Lane Kiffin is about to burn the whole building down to make room for.
1: Well, that's, I heard something on First Take the other day. The guy said, everybody's talking about how good LSU is going to be this year. Is this kid actually going to make any difference? What's all the hubbub, It don't make any damn sense.
0: Well, I think he's a good player, but he's not. I mean, there's plenty of good players on that LSU roster. But I thought Augie made a uniquely good call. Well, Lane Kiffin is just a guy who's bored. He's bored with being a football coach, and he's an instigator. Another word we would use if we were sitting around a saloon in Fort Worth, and he's having the time of his life. He's just being Lane Kiffin, and everybody down there is so desperate after Brian Kelly that they're all willing to, prostitute their own integrity.
1: Well, that's Louisiana in a statement right there.
0: Well, yeah, I don't want to come off like a moron here. Like, I don't understand how important football is in Louisiana. I've been down. I used to cover LSU a couple of million years ago. I've been down there countless times. I get it. The governor understands it probably better than anybody, because he only cares about one thing: gaining more power. And he's been able to jump on top of Lane Kiffin in the program, and he's probably the most popular governor they've had down there since Eddie Edwards.
1: Well, I just, like I said, let him play him. Let him walk on that field. If I was commissioner, you put him on the roster. you put him on the roster, and you've got my ears up. He walks on that.
0: No, field. I agree. I mean, I would really like Greg Sankey to come out and say we're not going to tolerate this. But yeah, unfortunately, Sankey probably has so many lawyers around him telling him, "Do not say a word right now," and that's understandable. If you were representing the SEC, you would not be letting Sankey get into a spitting contest with some lawyer in Louisiana.
1: Yeah, I let him play him, and if he walked on that field come next Saturday or Friday, whenever LSU plays its first game, Giffen would be without a job for at least 6 months, and LSU would lose half their funding and whatever else I could pile on them.
0: Well, hey, thank you very much. I'm going to read a statement here in a minute from the governor of Louisiana, who has now brought President Trump and Nick Saban into this. I'll do that in a second. Let me go to I-Man first. Good afternoon.
2: Hey, good afternoon, Paul. Thanks for taking my call. I tell you, Paul, I mean, not only are you the best chef on your show, I mean, you do the best you can with what you got in the kitchen. You are also a great, you're a hell of a farmer. I mean, you took all that government money and bought tractors and plows and land and leased land. And I tell you what, you grow about the best vegetable garden there is. you put this out there, and the Pied Piper ain't got nothing on you. You've got all of these people honestly thinking that Kiffin, and you didn't say that, Kiffin has not cheated. He's done nothing wrong in all of these comments. Well, if he does that, I'm going to quit. I mean, he's going to lose everybody. You hear what I'm telling you? He deserves it. He's nasty. He's crooked. He's cheating. And there is no evidence whatsoever that he cheated anywhere. No evidence whatsoever that he's going to play an ex-NFL player. But you have the masses. I tell you what, they are all dangling hemorrhoids. I mean, dangling in a vegetative state. And the people just can't quit talking. You own these people, Paul. You own them. You hear what I'm telling you? You own every brain cell that these people could have ever had in their entire life. And it's just simply amazing. But see, I've sat around and I've listened to this program for a long, long time. And I tell you what, you throw the monkey dust out there on them, and they then forgot who they call. You tell them you're going to go to Bob from Texas. Hey, Bob. Hell, I'm sorry. I'm Bob. I'm Bob, Paul. Can you hear me? I've been waiting 4 years to talk to you. I mean, you own these people. You hear what I'm telling you? Paul, I tell you, you are the emperor. As Neil Young said, you are the emperor of Wyoming. If you was a river, you'd be cutting long, deep ditches like the Rocky Mountains. I don't get it. These people just have no original thoughts. And then they go into the after hours, and they have these fake debates all summer long, to the point they've run out of fake debates. Now they're making up stuff to talk about. They're making up, and I tell you, I sit and listen to them, and I try not to have any animosity, but these people have no original thoughts. It's all make-believe, fake debates, and it's just amazing the power that you have over these people and it's not even an innuendo. You're just kind of reading what's out there, and these people are going ballistic. You got more power over your audience than Kim does North Korea, Paul. I mean, that's serious. That's serious stuff. You are the man. War Damn Eagle, Paul, you have a great weekend, and y'all be safe.
0: Thank you very, very much, my man. You have a good weekend. We are up against the break. We're coming right back.
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0: The Paul Feinbaum Show is back, presented by Zaxby's. Just like a plate of Zaxby's famous fingers, we're serving your college football takes hot and fresh. Welcome back. We'll talk to the Wall Street Journal's lead sports columnist in just a few minutes. Only the best here. Long is up next.
1: Good afternoon, Paul. Like I told you yesterday, I kind of took some time off almost 2 weeks from the show, and I just wanted to really digest it.
0: Okay.
1: And, you know, I listened to six shows over the last 2 weeks, so that would be, you know, 24 hours of Feinbaum or a month's work of work for an ex-regulator. But here's what I found out. You have three callers who delivered over that time frame. John in Louisville is the first one. Yeah, Tony, I said it. Get off of John. What's your problem, dog? I-Man, goes without saying, expired. Those guys saved the show. Now, let's get to the fun part. The three callers who at any point during the show when they're talking, they can make your ears spontaneously bleed. And I refer to them as, Paul, let's just say the three B's. The first one, Brad, the pride of Macon County line. Oh, God, Brad. Brad, you don't tell dad jokes. You just tell bad jokes. Here, let me give you an example of what you said to Paul. Paul, you know what I'm going to do next week? I'm going to give you, boy, Chris and Mountain Brook 10 shots from the ladies' team, and I'm going to still beat him. Stop, Brad, just stop. Just there. The next B, Brian. The Tulsa Teletubby Queen. Brian Paul last week said he was stressed due to the fact that the kids were coming back to school. And I'm sitting here thinking to myself, school, okay, he's got a job, which we are all very proud of and glad. But if he's at a school, he's not a principal. He's not an administrator. He's not a teacher. He's not a teacher assistant. So what does he do? Hashtag school crossing guards rock. The final B, Paul, Billy, I sit to pee. Paul, I don't know if God likes your show, and that may sound sacrilegious, but stay with me. I pray every night that I would never, ever have to hear Billy pee again. Oh, no. The little tick turd came back. I'd rather be stranded on a deserted island with Swamp Dog and be mandated to listen to him talk for 4 hours straight. Billy P., you are the worst caller in the history of talk radio. It's not even close. Let me calm down. Now, I just wanted to discuss one little fight you had going on that was really just cute. It was it was a combination of a tickle fight and a pillow fight between the law school dropout virgin versus the dropout virgin. It was pitiful. We had Saban first. He's here now. He won more here. Good God, Augie and Bash, stick to the hash, Augie. I don't know. Find a hobby. And I'm almost done, but I just wanted to wish good luck to Handsome Joe and his move this weekend. I know he's excited to play house with Sarge. Finally, AJ from No-Till City. AJ, I've always thought that with your pitcher that you had lost a bet, like the bet that I think it was Brad and Handsome Joe had. You know, usually when you lose a bet, money, do something, it's a finite amount of time. It's not forever. And so that's why I thought your picture was the way it is. And I said, well, obviously that's not the case. So the question I have for you, AJ, the people that wear glasses like you have on are one of two things. They're either blind or an a-hole. Which one are you? Paul, rest up. You got a big week next week. Take care, my friend.
0: Thank you so much for that. Jeff in Louisiana. Hello, Jeff.
2: Hey, Paul. Thank you for taking my call. Love the show.
0: Thank you.
2: I think, you know, the the entertainment factor is fantastic, at least to get us to week one. So thank you for doing that for us. But it takes a lot for me to call in, rarely call in, but I get stirred up sometimes at some of the things you say. One of them, and Augie kind of stole my thunder a little bit, but one of the things you were talking about with the lady that called in from Louisiana, and she was correct about Saban. You know, he kept denying it and denying it. But that's what coaches do. I was not mad at him for leaving. And, you know, I guess if he had left to go to Alabama, I may would have been mad. But anyway, not my point. My point is that you made a statement, you know, that Saban stayed and coached, you know, for the bowl game, and Kiffin had just left in the middle of the playoff. And you know the reasons behind that. It's the calendar. He had to make a decision.
3: Sure.
2: And sometimes you have a tendency to just tell about half the truth and kind of get, I know that's probably helped get the crowd stirred up a little bit, but it's a little frustrating. I really believe that if Saban was doing what Kiffin was doing, we'd all be talking about how much he's a genius and how great he is, and he's light years ahead of everybody else. But I'll tell you, there's one person loving all this, and that's Kiffin. He's getting probably chuckling at all this. And LSU and Kiffin are not the ones suing the SEC. It's the players. And the only thing I've ever heard Kiffin say was, if the courts say we can play these folks, then we're going to play them. Now, you know, I know that, you know, you could argue whether he's going to benefit from that or not, but I don't see these players. I don't see how you can stop it if the courts say they're going to play. How do you stop that from happening? I don't care if it's SEC, Big Ten, whoever. And, you know, I guess I pose that as a question. Where are we if the courts say, yes, they're eligible?
0: Well, yeah. I mean, if the courts, if it remains a week from today, then they will likely play. Hey, thank you so much, Jeff. Appreciate it. Vance is up next.
4: Hey, Paul. Wow. I got to admit something. That Long, he is clever.
0: Yeah, he really is.
4: He's funny. To me, I don't give a damn about anybody. So to hell with that, let's get to one thing. You know, ever since Coach Saban retired, I have found I-Man's calls to be fabulous. I mean, it's like, hey, y'all shut up, I-Man's on. The only problem is nobody's in the house. But I didn't know that he was such a judge of all the callers and knows everything about them. And here's what I'm going to say to Augie. Lane Kiffin is not a revolutionary. He's a smartass. There's people that people say, well, you know, trouble just follows this guy. No matter what they do, that's not Lane Kiffin. He causes it to happen. He revels in it. There's something weird about that man. You talk about putting a target on LSU's back. He's done it 100%. I mean, Ohio State, Alabama, Indiana, Notre Dame, forget it.
0: Well, but Vance, let me say something. You're right, 100%. And I don't know why anyone at this point is surprised by anything he does. And I'll leave it to the historians or the biographers to explain in great detail who he is. But I think we will know very soon. And a lot of it is really fairly disgusting, okay?
4: Well, here's what I think. We've been going through this crap all these years with all these court cases, maybe court cases, talk. And here we are about to start the college football season, and lo and behold, who's at the center of our conversation? Who is? So...
0: Vance, what I'm trying to say is, you see this documentary on Saban coming out, okay? If you got the same documentary on Lane Kiffin, which you're not going to, you will find out who he is. I mean, that documentary last year was absurd in reality because the people doing it knew who he was. I sat for 6 hours talking about what I knew about Lane Kiffin. I'm not sure any of it. I never saw it, but I don't think very much of it made the film. I mean, I know who he is. I know exactly what he's done in his career. I know the people he's misled. I know the people he's lied to. I know the people he has screwed over. And so does everyone else who's ever hired him. And guess what? Including Ole Miss officials.
4: Well, by the way,
0: Ole Miss people, Vance, didn't care. They wanted to win, so they...
4: No, and right now it sounds like LSU people don't care.
0: No, they don't.
4: But
0: that's the point. If we found out tomorrow, just for fun, that all the things we thought about Nick Saban weren't true, it wouldn't matter one iota. It wouldn't. We decide whether we like people or not, and it's because of necessity. And right now, just like Ole Miss fans went all in for Lane Kiffin and now hate him because he betrayed them, LSU fans will do the same thing. And you heard it a minute ago. Nobody's ever done more for LSU than Nick Saban. And that lady down in Louisiana said, well, how come you're not talking about why Nick Saban is a liar? That's how people are. I mean, LSU football program has never been better than it was under Saban. He left them. Not only did he win them a national championship, he left them a national championship and a program that probably, had it not had a bozo as its head coach, would have won 3 or 4 more. Up against the break, we'll go and talk to Jason Gay from the Wall Street Journal right after this.
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0: So it has made the important publications in America, the Wall Street Journal, college football versus the NFL. Is it really just capitalism versus socialism? Jason Gay is their lead sports columnist. He's a best-selling author. He's dabbled in television. He's pretty much done it all for a 22-year-old Big Ten graduate. Jason, great to talk to you. Always a pleasure. How are you?
1: I'm just great, Paul. You know, this is what everyone loves to talk about going into college football season, which are the legal implications and whether or not we're going to have lawsuits down the line. So, can't wait.
0: Listen, I mean, there's so many more pertinent questions to ask you about this burgeoning war. We need another one in the world between the Big Ten and the SEC, but I'll save that for a few minutes from now. But you sit up there watching all this from the tall buildings of Manhattan, and I just don't, I'm just curious what the reaction of you and some of your friends have been in the saga of Lane Kiffin down here in Baton Rouge.
1: Well, I think you're trying to describe my ivory tower, Paul. Is that what you're
0: trying
1: to say?
0: I've been to your building before.
1: From our august ivory tower, we're bemused, I think is the correct word. I mean, Lane is being Lane. I mean, I thought his explanation as to why he is recruiting NFL employees back to the NCAA was novel. It was the same kind of reasoning that I used when I tried to tell my mother why I jumped off the bridge. You know, I didn't do it. Everybody else was going to do it, Paul. And he's just kind of connecting on brand here. So what's not to like?
0: Jason, I said this the other day. I was on with Mike Greenberg, and they played the clip of Kiffin. And I just said, why didn't he just try this? Like, do you blame the kid? Nobody in their right mind, and you alluded to this in your column, would want to play for the Cleveland Browns. I mean, I think that would be an answer everybody could digest.
1: Yes, exactly. I mean, we now have proof positive that it is actually better to not play professional football than it is to play for the Cleveland Browns. We have an individual who has made that very, very shrewd calculation, and I can't blame him for that.
0: Have you ever, you've covered some really phenomenal people, but also some fairly nefarious characters in the sports world. But I mean, is there any point of reference? When Dolly died the other day, we tried to compare her to other greats. I mean, is there any point of reference in your past experience that we could point a direct line to Lane Kiffin?
1: Oh, that's a good one. Like, what's his analog in terms of, like, you know, pop culture characters? Golly. You know, I probably need a bourbon and a half to come up with a really good one. But, you know, off the top of my head, I mean, I feel like he's like that bizarro Superman character who, you know, kind of did everything the opposite. I feel like he is somebody, and we saw some evidence of this today with Representative Kennedy's comments that, you know, all will be forgiven if Lane wins. You know, all will be forgiven if he goes forward and takes this team to a national title. That's the strange currency of college sports now, is everyone likes to get up on the high horse and ride it around. But ultimately, what determines success and failure and prosperity in this sport is accomplishment and titles. And so we're sitting up here banging the drum about, you know, protect college sports and all this yim and yam. But the reality is that if Lane does as Lane is expected and contracted to do, all will be fine.
0: And I've been around long enough to remember what 5 years ago when there was breaking news on sports networks and even on major networks, as well as your publication, that Brian Kelly was hired to save LSU's football fortunes. He was coming from Notre Dame.
1: That's right. And you can set your watch to it. And, you know, we're sitting here and we said, well, never again are we going to pay these kinds of contracts with these kinds of buyouts. And once again, we jump right back into the pig pen and do it all over again. It is a sport that doesn't learn, that goes right back to the well repeatedly. And part of what we're seeing in action here is just the incredible Machiavellian capitalism, Paul. And I know you love that because you love the journal. The drive within college sports ultimately is to just outdo everyone else and outspend everyone else. And the kind of socialism that you see amongst billionaires in the NFL is kind of non-existent in college sports right now. It's an absolute free-for-all. which is why you have all these characters clamoring into Congress asking for regulation. You've never seen, I mean, these are people who would happily, you know, just put an oil well in a polar bear den who are begging for regulation all of a sudden.
0: Yeah, well, you do. And by the way, these stories are connected. I just read, and I love this guy. I've never been able to interview him because for reasons I won't discuss here. But because we primarily don't talk to politicians on the show. But Jeff Landry, who is one of them, I tried to compare him the other day to Huey Long, and most people didn't know who I was talking about. But he said. He is using this disaster that's created by his own employees, which are those at LSU, to say this. Yeah. He said, I've been saying for a year that the College Sports needs to be fixed. President Trump and Saban were right. And the rules keep changing, and at this point, no one knows what the actual rules are. The U.S. Senate needs to step up and fix this. The U.S. Senate needs to quit politicking and start working.
1: Yes, yes. It's like hearing somebody, you know, with a mouthful of cookies saying, we need to do something about these cookies. It just doesn't stop, Paul.
0: Now, the U.S. Senate is really where this battle will go next. Jason, I know you prefer to cover the games, but there are so many interesting characters. And then there's the president, who we all know is America's number one sports fan, and Nick Saban, and Ted Cruz. You cannot go wrong there, can you?
1: Well, you can't go wrong in terms of characters, and you have a strange detente between the Big Ten and the SEC, which frankly was disappointing. I would just rather they just, you know, go zero, you know, some the whole way. But you know, they seem to be on some kind of same page. But you and I both know that the people who are really loading up here are the labor attorneys. I mean, they just can't wait to get their mitts on this Protect College Sports Act because, you know, once more, what they're really trying to do is get away with going to the cookie jar. They are trying to classify athletes as employees without classifying them as employees and get all kinds of antitrust protection against something that typically is provided to employers. And that is not, you know, something that has typically happened in the past.
0: And Jason, I want to get to the Big Ten, but I have to say this, and I am a fan of yours, and you know that. But I was fairly disappointed. About a year ago, you gave the commencement at your alma mater, the University of Wisconsin. And I don't know why you tried to help young people in their future versus using that as an opportunity to call for the firing of Luke Fickell.
1: First of all, you could have just left it at I was disappointed to see that you were the commencement address at Wisconsin because you would not have been alone. Well, I mean, I the number one thing I heard from people afterwards was, I never heard of you before this. Luke has laid down the law here. He has promised to attempt three contiguous passing attempts at some point this season. We are hopeful. I mean, the thing that just bent everybody's brains in the Big Ten, and you know this as well as anybody, is Indiana. I mean, the fact that we're looking up at Indiana as being the model, you know, this is the program that was at least good for a win a season for all, you know, the history of the Big Ten, and all of a sudden is an exemplar of how this sport is supposed to be. It's just shocking, and it's proof that if you're a program like Wisconsin, mistakes have been made, because if these guys got it going so quickly by making the right hires and the right tactical moves, well, what's stopping us?
0: No, I agree with you. So let's close on this this battle between the Big Ten and the SEC. It's extended my career. It would have been over if the SEC kept winning. Nobody wants to hear this. Hey, SEC's won 10 in a row. I doubt you could claim. I mean, first of all, of the three titles, there's no way you could take pleasure in any of them. Indiana, we've identified. Michigan cheated its way to a title. I mean, an Ohio State season was so bizarre. They were about to fire the coach one day. I mean, are you really claiming three straight titles for the Big Ten?
1: I don't know. Does Mark Walter own any of these teams? I don't think so. I think we're okay. I think we're in the clear.
0: Well, what about this year? Let's move away from Kiffin with the final exit question here. Is the Big Ten going to do this again?
1: I think so. I think it'd be pretty hard to not pick Ohio State at this point of the season, but I am very curious to see what Kurt does over there Bloomington. He's a remarkable coach. He's a remarkable personality. It's kind of shocking that he hasn't walked off anywhere. He seems to be committed to that school, and I think it's a fabulous story. I think last year's Indiana team is probably sneakily maybe the story of the 21st century in college sports, and I can't wait to see what they have in their hat this year.
0: Jason Gay from the Wall Street Journal. Always a pleasure. Thank you, Jason. We'll see you soon as we head to the break right now. Busy afternoon. Phone calls the rest of the way.
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0: And welcome back. I-Man has returned. Good afternoon.
1: Hey, Paul, thank you for taking my call again. I'm doing something I don't normally do, but I appreciate you taking my call. You know, I'm glad Vance brought me up. I like Vance's calls. Vance is a unique caller and that kind of thing. And Vance, it's not that I know the callers, but I do know a lot of the callers, and we're friends. And one of the things I always say is just listen. And one thing the show has always had are new callers, new visitors, whatever, new guests, whatever, new topics, whatever. And on TV, this show is kind of like an assembly line for me. You sit there and on visual things, you're looking at the conveyor belt and you pull something off, you put it in your machine, check it, and move on. And in this forum, you're kind of listening, like the play-by-play guy on the radio. And you just listen. And you're at the sorting table. And because of the new people, there's different little iterations of conversations and deliveries and that kind of thing. I've never said the show sucked or was going to fall apart because of the callers. I mean, now I've been pretty pointed towards some of the callers, but they maybe deserve that. But I tell you what, Lance, I'd love for you to call back and get my phone number from the production crew and give me a call, man. It's just the weekend. I'd love to chat with you for a little bit. Paul, have a great weekend.
0: Thank you very much. I think knowing Vance and knowing I-Man better, I think that would be quite a combination. Chris is up next.
2: Paul, great to talk to you as always. Paul, did I hear you say earlier that y'all are definitely going to be in Atlanta next weekend?
0: Correct.
2: Oh, so you'll be doing your show on Friday and then SEC Nation Saturday, just like always.
0: That is exactly right, just like last year.
2: Just like last year. All right. Well, please let us know where you're going to be set up on Friday so I can come back.
0: We will be, and I think it's called the International Plaza.
2: Okay.
0: Hard to describe, but it won't be hard to find. I think it's between the hotel there and the stadium.
2: All I have to do is follow the crowd, Paul. I mean, it'd be...
0: It won't, yeah, you will see...
2: Paul,
0: it will be easy to find.
2: Paul, I was trying to explain to somebody today that just was like, I don't understand what is going on, where are all these lawsuits happening in college football, blah, blah, blah. And I was trying to make it as simple as possible and tracing it back to when NIL started and the fact that there were no guardrails on the NIL, and they were like, well, why not? And I was like, well, that's a good question, because unless they were just irretrievably stupid, they saw that it was coming and it was going to pass. I said, so I don't know if the NCAA just was being stupid or they had apathy towards it because they're like, we fought against this. If this is going to finally do it, we're just going to let it be a free-for-all. And then that's what we're suffering through, and they're sitting back laughing now.
0: Well, but Chris, the NIL came really because of a couple of Supreme Court rulings. This issue, and I don't want to be repetitive, if you go back 10, 12 years, it could have been solved. You had a dunce as the head of the NCAA, but I don't blame him entirely. The presidents of college athletics, the presidents of all the top schools, appoint the NCAA president. They could have done something about it. And this also includes commissioners around the league. They had every opportunity. These are smart people, Chris. They saw the train, and they kept kicking the can, saying, I don't want to deal with it. I don't want to be the guy. And finally, it just exploded on them. And even then, they could have reacted. I mean, how many times did you hear our show in 18 and 19? We had guest after guest talking about the California law and then the Florida law, and it just swept across the country, and nobody did anything about it.
2: No, I mean, they just sat there and watched it, and and I think not just you, but others predicted that we were going to end up in the kind of mess that we're in right now, because with no rules on it or guardrails, it was just bound to happen. Somebody was going to
0: do it. Well, and what's even worse, Chris, is that the NCAA replaced one idiot with another one. I mean, Baker is just an empty suit politician. He's a former governor, and he's just, I mean, he is literally on the Capitol steps right now begging Ted Cruz to bail him.

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